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13: One of the first things we learn in life is our ABCs. We start with A, go to B, and C is always after B. You know, and in the English language, the order of ABC never changes. Unfortunately, many people approaching or in retirement apply the same sequence of letters to their investment or their investment philosophy. For example, you might say, well, my retirement accounts were at point A, now they're at point B, so obviously they're going to eventually be at point C. But let's explain this in numbers instead of letters, and maybe it might make more sense. You may be saying this: my retirement account had a value of $100,000, and now it has a value of $200,000. And since it doubled from point A to point B, it will obviously grow to $400,000 at point C. And this is all speculation, of course, but what if you were able to guarantee your ABCs? Give us a call right now to learn how to get a free copy of our 115-page conservative investor book. It's an insider's guide to no market risk retirement strategies that will show you how to protect your money from fees and market downturns. You can give me a call anytime at 909-321-9737 or even text the word TAX, T TAX to the same number, because we've put together a complimentary report to help make sense of how taxes can impact and reduce the values of your 401k, your IRA, and other accounts. All you have to do is text the word tax to 909-321-9737 to get your complimentary copy today. So let's go back to our example. Your retirement account was at point A, then it grew to point B. So obviously, if you draw a line from point A through point B, your retirement account will continue to grow on the same path to point C. You know, we see this train of thought over and over again as we look at the history of investments. For example, point A, the beginning of the tech boom in 1995. Point B, the top of the tech boom in the year 2000. And yet so many people bought or held on to stocks at point B, expecting that stocks would continue to grow to point C. Here's another example. Point A, the start of the housing price bubble around 1995. Point B, the top of the housing bubble in 2006. Yet here we go again. People were still buying houses like mad just before the housing bubble crashed, expecting that they would continue to rise to point C. One last example. Point A, the end of the Great Recession in 2009. That's after the housing bubble collapsed. Point B, February of 2020, the end of the longest running bull market in American history. Over 11 years of constant growth in the market, but yet people were still holding on to the same positions, expecting that the market would continue to increase indefinitely. So what's next? Who knows? I don't know. Your broker doesn't know. You probably don't know. The fact is, all you can know is that just because your retirement account grew from point A to point B, it doesn't mean that it's going to continue to grow to point C, or even continue to grow at the same rate. In fact, point C might actually end up being lower than point A if you're not careful and if you don't start truly taking a closer look at your retirement positions now. Wouldn't you rather have planning based on guarantees instead of assumptions? How about a guarantee of a bonus on your money of up to 10% or more? Or how about a guarantee of your income account value growing at up to 9% every year for the purpose of receiving guaranteed lifetime income and creating your very own private pension? Maybe you're not one of the lucky ones of 17% of the country that still have a pension from their employer. What if you could create your own pension? And what if the value of that account that's tied to your income grew by 9% every single year, guaranteed? How about the guarantee that your principal and returns will never decrease due to market losses? How about the security, the peace of mind of knowing that your hard-earned money that you've worked for the last 20, 30 plus years to build up is protected and can never go backwards? These are guarantees that you can count on, and we know what assumptions are for. So how about putting some guarantees into your retirement strategy? If you'd like to learn more, then give us a call to find out how to receive complimentary copies of our conservative investor book. It's a 115-page guide to no market risk strategies that you can start implementing now on your own. You can even receive a report that you can download today to help make sense of taxes and how that potentially can help reduce your point C or the impact that it will have on your 401k, your IRA, and other accounts. If you really think about it, if the majority of your retirement savings are saved in tax-deferred accounts, how much of that money is really yours? And how much of it will go towards the government? And think about it this way. With the national debt now at $25 trillion, with the Social Security Trust Fund scheduled to be depleted in the next several years, with the constant back and forth in the political arena about socialized medicine and healthcare, where do you think they're going to get the money to pay for all of these programs and to pay for this national debt? More than likely, it will come from taxes in the form of higher taxes. So if you have a IRA or 401k with $500,000 or more inside of it right now, and you continue to defer paying of that tax for the next 5, 10 years or more, you'll probably end up paying a higher percentage on a larger bucket of money, which means you'll have lower amount of money available to you. Give us a call right now or simply text the word tax to 909-321-9737. That's 909-321-9737 to get a copy of your free report today.
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12: Thank you for tuning in to the Miles Financial Show. I'm Billy Miles, a no market risk retirement and asset protection specialist. So, what is the purpose of money? It is very simple, however, yet very profound. If you understand what I'm about to explain, you can live out your retirement with less stress and more comfort than you ever thought possible. There are actually two purposes for your money. Only two, no more, no less. The first purpose is life, and the second purpose is death. I bet you've never heard that before, have you? I'm sure everyone you've listened to or taken advice from has always tried to tell you about growing your money, but never have told you about the purpose of your money. So what does that mean, a purpose for life or a purpose for death? Well, when I say that one purpose for money is life, what I really mean is you're going to use the money while you're alive. It's for your lifestyle. It's for the life that you are living today and hopefully will live for the next 20 or 30 years. In our business, we call that income. No matter how you look at it, if you spend the money while you're alive, you're taking income from that money for the purpose of life, for the purpose of living, for the purpose of being able to travel the world and enjoy your retirement, to spend time with your spouse and your grandchildren and your children, the people that mean the most to you. When I say that another purpose for money is death, that means that you're going to use the money once you're dead. We call that legacy. So in other words, your children will use the money and you'll pass the money on to your heirs after you're gone. It's critical that you have a financial planner that understands the importance of creating strategies for both the purpose of life and for the purpose of death. You see, some strategies work better for income and others work better for legacy. The ideal strategy, however, allows you to maximize your income while protecting your legacy just in case you don't live as long as you hope to. And that's why you should give me a call right now at 909-321-9737. That's 909-321-9737 because I'm an expert at no market risk strategies that will provide you the maximum benefit for life or death. Right now, when you text the word income to 909-321-9737, you'll also receive a complimentary report that addresses how to fill the retirement income gap. That's the difference between your income during your working years and the guaranteed income you'll receive in retirement from things such as Social Security and your employer pension, if you're one of the lucky ones and you still have those. I'm not talking about 401ks or 403b or any other type of defined contribution account. I'm talking about a guarantee from your employer that you will receive a salary every year for the rest of your life. If you don't have one of those, text the word income right now to 909-321-9737, and I'll show you how to create your very own tax-free private pension so that you can have a tax-free income every year secured for the rest of your life. 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
5: Given day. So you ask yourself, how much should you draw out? Is it 4%, 3%? Or do you just draw out the amount you need and hope for the best? The problem with this plan is that your hypothetical growth is combined with an arbitrary spend down rate of your retirement accounts, which could lead to a horrible sequence of returns. In other words, the order in which you experience losses and take withdrawals out of your retirement accounts can cause you to run out of money. So if your financial planner has never talked to you about the sequence of returns and showed you the possibility that losing money can happen to you, then you need to give me a call right now. My number again is 909-321-9737. I can show you how to get guarantees of income that you can never outlive. 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That phone number again is 909-321-9737. 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
5: 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I'm Billy Miles, a safe money retirement specialist. When you text the word income, I-N-C-O-M-E, to 909-321-9737, not only will you receive a copy of our Income Bridge Report, we'll also give you the opportunity to schedule a virtual consultation so that we can take a look at your exact situation today and help customize an analysis or a written retirement income plan just for you. And through that process, you'll even be eligible to receive a free copy of our 115-page conservative investor book that will guide you through the very important decisions that you need to make along the road to retirement, or if you're already in retirement, how to make sure you stay retired and that you don't outlive your money. What's our role in this? We simply point you in the right direction, you know, based on what your goals are, what you want to accomplish, the objectives that you set out for yourself. You see, there's one thing that we know that many financial professionals don't, and that's that we know that your retirement money belongs to you, not us. What we'll do is provide you the information that you need to secure guaranteed growth and a lifetime of income that you cannot outlive. And once you have our information, what you do with it from that point is 100% up to you. You can do something else, you can work with us, or you can do nothing at all. That is completely your choice. Our only desire, our only goal is to provide you with the education and information that you need to make the right choices. Our staff is available at any hour, any day of the week to take your call at 90-

0: 909-321-9737. That's 909-321-9737, or simply text the word income to the same number. You see, when it comes to doing nothing, believe me, I understand why you might feel too scared to do anything right now. You know, we've gone through a pretty tumultuous last few months, and no one knows what the rest of the year stands to bring us. But when is the next collapse going to happen? When is the market going to be at another all-time high? The fact is, the market, when it crashes, it's going to go down even more. And how do you know when or if it will ever recover? And do you have another 5 years or 10 years to wait for it to come back? See, putting your retirement money on the sideline under these circumstances may seem like the wise thing to do, but is it? You know, I was watching a car auction on TV the other day, and there was just one beautiful car after another that went over the auction block, and some were selling for more than $100,000, believe it or not. The commentators kept on referring to the cars as either a driver or a trailer queen. And for those of you who are not familiar with classic cars, let me explain what that means. A driver is a vehicle that you can use to drive daily. And a trailer queen is a car that you don't drive because you're afraid to use it. So my question to you today is your retirement a trailer queen? Do you have it polished and shiny, sitting in a corner or stuck under a mattress? Or is it being safe and so it's doing nothing for you? What I don't want you to do is let your retirement turn into a decoration. Use your retirement for its design purpose, to help you retire, stay retired, and have peace of mind throughout your retirement while you enjoy the fruits of your labor. Give us a call right now and let us show you how you can put it to work, but more importantly, how you can keep it safe and protected and still have income that's guaranteed for life. Our number again is 909-321-9737. That's 909-321-9737. Or you can text the word income to the same number. You'll also receive a courtesy copy of our conservative investor book when you schedule a no obligation virtual consultation right over your phone in the comfort of your own home. You know, these plans are designed to help show you exactly where your positions are today, the risks that you currently are taking, any hidden or indirect fees that you may currently be paying, and how to avoid those in the future. Most importantly, we want to show you how you can grow your retirement without market risk. Take your car out of park, turn it into a driver that takes you where you want to go. Give us a call right now at 909-321-9737. Again, that's 909-321-9737. You know, speaking of parked cars, it reminds me of a saying that I use with my children. When my kids come to me and they want help, it always amazes me how their interest in learning something is not always equal to their motivation to actually do it. You know, maybe instead of wanting to learn something, they just want me to do it for them. That's typically how this works. Whenever I run into this behavior, I always tell them I can't steer a parked car. In other words, taking advantage of education requires action. It actually requires them to do something. It requires that you do something with the information that you have as well to get your retirement to where you want to go. You know, so many times I provide people with the opportunity to learn something new about how to protect their assets, and more importantly, how to use their retirement money in a way that provides safe returns and a lifetime of income that they can never outlive, but they're happy to sit in their parked car. And a lot of times that is just based upon fear. It's based upon prior experience. And unfortunately, all parked cars have one thing in common. Eventually, they rust away. Inflation and missed opportunity can have that same effect on your retirement if it is parked in the corner. There is nothing wrong with CDs and money market accounts for the money that you need for emergencies. That's the key. There's nothing wrong with that for emergencies. In fact, every time I meet with someone, my first and foremost priority is to make sure that they have money set aside for emergencies. Because if they don't, then I have to respectfully let them know that I can't work with them until they do. See, I believe having emergency money on the side, in other words, parked, is the most important thing you can do for your retirement or any stage of your financial life. The problem is that many of you are treating your retirement money like your emergency money. It's sitting on the side doing nothing. Isn't it time to do something with it? Give us a call right now at 909-321-9737, and we'll show you how to put your retirement money to work for you in a safe manner that protects your principal, guarantees you income that you can never outlive, and gives you peace of mind for the miles ahead. That's 909-321-9737, or again, simply text the word income to 909-321-9737.
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4: 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Thanks so much for tuning in. It is the Weekend Magazine. My name is Larry Marino. We're glad you're with us. Stand by. Coming up next, it's Our Watch.
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4: Los Angeles Mayor Karen Bass declared a local emergency as a warehouse fire in Boyle Heights continued to smolder. The fire started back on Wednesday at a logistics cold storage facility and had continued to produce smoke that was affecting air quality across the region. Bass says the declaration will help mobilize additional resources and support ongoing firefighting and recovery efforts. I'm Larry Marino on The Answer with breaking news and talk you can trust.
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19: America is at a crossroads, and truth is under attack. Culture is shifting fast, and silence is no longer an option. In every generation, God raises men and women who stand bold, unshaken, anchored in truth. They refuse compromise. They refuse fear. They refuse to back down. Here, we confront the cultural battles shaping our homes, our churches, and our nation, equipping believers to speak truth and push back against the darkness. This is the movement. This is the mission. This is the moment. Welcome to Our Watch with Tim Thompson.
20: Well, hey, everybody. Happy Sunday to you. I am Tim Thompson, senior pastor of 412 Church. And with me today is Simon Cooper. He is the executive pastor of 412 Church. Pastor Simon, happy to have you on the program today.
21: I'm glad to be here. It's just to be a blessing to be doing ministry with you. I'm very thankful for that and where God has us doing it. And to be here to talk about God's word today is pretty awesome. So thank you.
20: Yeah, and especially on a day like today, Father's Day. Happy Father's Day to you.
21: Same to you.
20: Yeah.
21: And all the dads out there.
20: Yeah. You know, it's one of the greatest blessings that we get to have here on earth, right?
21: It's a great blessing. It's a great responsibility. It's a privilege. And the impact that fathers can have on their children is so important.
20: Right.
21: And when you're doing it God's way, we see that there is a design that has been laid out for us to do. And when we follow that, we see it's, it's just so great.
20: Oh, yeah.
21: To be able to do that.
20: You know, it's funny. Today, well, you know, especially for people who like to follow along in their Bibles, we're going to be in John chapter 11, and we're going to answer life's greatest question. And I think that's very appropriate on a Father's Day, because not only do we as dads have to know the answer to life's greatest question, but we have to help our wives, we have to help our children also find the answer to that greatest question. What is that greatest question? I preached a message on this. We're going to listen to a portion of that to kind of explain that greatest question. Then we'll come back here to John chapter 11. We'll talk more about what that is. So take a listen to this. Today, what I want to do is talk to you about life's greatest question. It is the question that every single one of you has to answer, and how you answer that question has eternal ramifications. What is that question? Well, we find it here in John chapter 11. Look at verse 45. It says, "Then many of the Jews who had come to Mary and had seen the things Jesus did believed in him. But some of them went away to the Pharisees and told them the things Jesus did. Then the chief priests and the Pharisees gathered a council and said, 'What shall we do? For this man works many signs.'" What do we do with Jesus? And that's a question you have to answer as well. What are you going to do with Jesus? The amount of historical documentation that we have on Jesus proves his existence. The reality that God's word is perfect, and we can prove that it hasn't changed and that it's always correct. The fact that we have historical documents of the miracles he performed and the fact that he was resurrected from the dead. Everybody has to answer that question, then what am I going to do with him? Again, it's the most important question that you'll ever answer in your life, because how you answer it will determine where you go after life here on earth. Yeah, so that's the question, you know, and this, like I said, this is something that we as fathers have to answer for ourselves, and it's something that we as fathers have to guide our wives and guide our children into answering for themselves as well.
21: Right, because that's a decision that they have to make, and they have to know how to answer that question. They have to know what to do with Jesus, and what better way than for us to be able to set that example and show what we've done, not just by our thoughts or not by our words, but what they see us doing and how they see us living.
20: Right. And the number one thing with that, especially as we're the example, is we have to give Jesus his rightful place. And we see this verse 48 of John chapter 11 says, if we let him alone like this, everyone will believe in him and the Romans will come and take away both our place and our nation. So as if not leaving him alone would prevent Jesus. He's going to perform his miracles. He's going to make disciples. But they wanted this place in this nation. Mm-hmm. They wanted a position of power. They wanted a position of authority. They wanted to be in control. They wanted to be in charge. And this was a problem with the spiritual leaders, the religious leaders of the time of Jesus and many religious leaders today, is they want to be the ones that are in charge. They want their place. And the thing is, if a pastor will put Jesus in his rightful place, if a father will put Jesus in his rightful place, if a father will say, you know what, you know, God may have tasked me with running this household, but he comes before me, he comes before my wife, he comes before my children, our wives will see that. If we will put God before them, our children will see that, and they will be the better for it.
21: And that's where it needs to start. And so our place of worship for Jesus and our time that we spend with Jesus, the time that we spend in the Word, submitting to him and his authority as the Lord of our lives, not just our Savior, but the Lord of our lives, is definitely going to be having that impact. Now, we see in families that it doesn't always happen immediately, and sometimes there are children who walk away. They want to do their own things. There could be a spouse that walks away. They want to do things their own way because they've made a decision at that point in their lives what to do with Jesus, and in some cases, it might be nothing. But we can't underestimate the value of what we set as an example when we are as dads and as husbands, and in any place where we have an influence, in our churches, in our communities, in our workplaces, to show what we have done. And we know that God brings people back. And right. It is far better to set that example and live that way, even in the times where somebody might choose otherwise, because we know it's only going to be a matter of time before God will bring them back.
20: Yeah. You know, another thing about this, especially being a dad, is I have plans for my family, you know, and I'm one of those guys where I have my short-term plans, but I also have, I got a 5-year plan, a 10-year plan, a 20-year plan. I have the direction I want my family to head. I have a direction I want my life to head. But one of the things we have to do with Jesus is trust that his plan for our lives is much better than anything we can dream up.
21: Oh, yeah, because I've had my own dreams and my own plans, and I had to start all over again from the beginning when I realized that those were just going nowhere.
20: Yeah.
21: In fact, taking me in a negative direction.
20: Right.
21: And then that takes your family with you.
20: Right.
21: So one of the best things that I ever did in my life, in my marriage and in my family, was truly made a commitment to following Jesus, not just go to church, not to just say the words, but to truly put him first. And then it's the decision that has to be made every day.
20: Right.
21: Because we're faced with what do we do with all kinds of other things. And then we're looking at how do we prioritize? Who are we putting first? What are we putting first?
20: Right.
21: The answer has to be Jesus if we want things to go the way that they should go.
20: And sometimes, you know, as we put our trust in Jesus and we say yes to him and yes to his plan for our life, sometimes it doesn't seem like things are going well. You know, I mean, take a look at verse 49. It says, one of them, one of the religious leaders, Caiaphas, being high priest that year, said to them, you know nothing at all, nor do you consider that it is expedient for us that one man should die for the people and not that the whole nation should perish. Now, unbeknownst to him, he was actually given a word of prophecy here because Jesus right. would be one man that would die for the nation. And then it goes on to say in verse 51, now this he did not say in his own authority, but being high priest that year, he prophesied that Jesus would die for the nation, and not for that nation only, but also that he would gather together in one the children of God who were scattered abroad. Then, verse 53, from that day on, they plotted to put him to death. Therefore, Jesus no longer walked openly among the Jews, but went from there into the country near the wilderness to a city called Ephraim, and there remained with his disciples. So earlier in John's gospel, in chapter 7, it says, therefore they sought to take him, but no one laid hand on him because his hour had not yet come. And so, you know, the thing is, even in the life of Jesus, he modeled this for us, is he's in submission to the will of his Father.
21: Right.
20: And as he's in submission to the will of his Father, the direction it's heading him is a direction where people want to kill him.
21: Mm-hmm.
20: And now here they are. They're like, they're seeking. They want to find him. They're plotting to put him to death. And, you know, oftentimes when we submit ourselves to the plan God has for our life, people will come against us. It will seem like, well, this isn't working out very well. You know, it can be like, oh, gosh, does God really know what he's doing? This doesn't seem like how I thought it would be, but the thing is, God does know best. In fact, Proverbs 3 tells us, trust in the Lord with all your heart, lean not on your own understanding, in all your ways acknowledge mm-hmm. him, and he's going to direct your paths. And so, you know, as we talk about what we do with Jesus, we definitely have to just submit ourselves to his plan.
21: Because when we're following his plan, we're on this journey in life. And there's a direction that we're going, there's a destination that we're headed towards, but all the curves and turns that are in the road are going to stop us from being able to see that far ahead. But when we know and we can distrust that, okay, we stay on his path, we're on the right path, and regardless of what we might see right in front of us at that moment. And so sometimes that can be discouraging. But when we know and we do really trust in the Lord, it's not discouraging for that long, because we remember, okay, wait a minute. If I'm going with the Lord, then I know I'm going somewhere good, and I could trust that he's got me and my family on a path going in the right direction, and he'll never let us down.
20: Right. And, you know, it's oftentimes what I have found is, as a man, I want step 10. Like,
21: yeah.
20: You want me to take the first step. I want to know what step 10 is before I'll take the first step. I want to know, like, where are we headed, you know? And God doesn't always interact with us that way. You know, that's where faith is required. And, mm-hmm. and God will give you step one, and you take step one, and you're faithful in that one step. Then he'll give you step two. And mm-hmm. and the thing is, it's learning to trust God and say
21: one step
20: yes.
21: at a time.
20: One step at a time.
21: Yeah.
20: And, you know, that's something that the more mature you get in your Christian walk, you learn to trust him. You know, trust isn't something that comes immediately. It's something that's learned, and that is only learned by doing it a step at a time.
21: Right. There was a time in my life where I was lukewarm as a Christian, and I realized that I was not to be comfortable being lukewarm as a Christian. And so I went in and I talked to a pastor about that, and I was looking for some guidance on how can I grow in my faith, because what it came down to is...
20: Was this Ted?
21: Yes.
20: A little shout out to Pastor Ted Leavenworth of Reliance Church in Temecula, an amazing man of God.
21: Yeah, absolutely. And so he'll always be a part of my testimony in this, because one of the things that I remember, and we talked for a while that day, I went and met with him, and one of the things that really stood out to me, and I still think about to this day, was Psalm 34:8. Taste and see that the Lord is good. Because my issue had to do with not trusting a lot of what God's word said, because I didn't understand it. And I was not trusting in God with my life. I was leaning on my own understanding. And so with all these different obstacles that I had that were preventing me from going forward in my faith, I was not able to take those steps. And I was making excuses for it through these questions that I had and the things that I wasn't trusting. And the thing that really got me to help take that step was to taste and see that the Lord is good. Sometimes you need to believe just enough to be able to take that step, and then you'll be able to take another step and another step. And so when you're tasting something, you're trying it. But his word says not to taste it and see what you like it. Taste it, see what you think. Taste it on a trial basis. No, taste it and see that the Lord is good. He's telling you what's going to happen.
20: Right.
21: And so when I did that, then that was, you taste something, you chew on it, you digest it, and I did see that the Lord was good. And from that point on, I knew that even if there are things that I might not understand, it doesn't mean that I shouldn't trust in God enough to be the man that he wants me to be. I need to trust, and sometimes it's doing that in a way that might feel blind, like you're stepping off of a cliff. You know, not knowing what's going to happen. But if you know that God's going to catch you, then you're gonna take that that's a metaphor, of course, yeah. To step off this cliff and know God is gonna catch you and He's got a plan and He's gonna show you that everything's gonna be all right if you do it His way.
20: Right, absolutely. Pastor Simon, we've got to take a quick break and listen to a word from our sponsor. We're gonna be right back after this.
0: In a culture full of compromise, 412 Church Temecula Valley stands on the unshakable truth of God's Word. 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
20: Well, hey, everybody, I'm Pastor Tim Thompson. At 412 Church, we don't cater to the culture. We want to affect it with the Word of God. 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
0: 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We'll see you Sunday.
20: Well, hey, everybody, welcome back to the second half of Our Watch. I'm Tim Thompson. With me is Simon Cooper. We're both pastors at 412 Church, and we are talking about answering life's greatest question, and that is, what do we do with Jesus? And the first half, we were talking about the fact that we, especially as dads, and by the way, if you're just joining us and you're a father, happy Father's Day. Especially as dads, we have to give Jesus the rightful place in our lives, and we have to trust Him for the plan for our lives. And as we continue on, and we are now in John's Gospel, chapter 12, verse 1, another thing we have to do with Jesus is we have to operate in His Spirit. And when we do this, especially as fathers and as husbands, our wives and our kids are going to see the fruit of that. And that is the love, the joy, the peace, the kindness, the patience, the gentleness, the faithfulness, the goodness, the self-control. I don't know about you, Pastor Simon, but I can say none of those things describe me unless I'm operating in the Spirit of God.
21: Yeah, well, I would tend to
20: fake
21: agree
20: them.
21: That
20: I can fake it sometimes.
21: Relate. Right.
20: but I can tell you, and I know this is true for all men of God, our wives and our kids know the difference.
21: Oh, absolutely.
20: They know when we're operating in His Spirit. Here in verse 1, John's Gospel, chapter 12, it says, then, 6 days before the Passover, Jesus came to Bethany, where Lazarus was, had been dead, whom He had raised from the dead. So both Matthew and Mark's account of this tell us that this took place in the house of Simon the leper. Now, leprosy was a death sentence.
21: Yeah, pretty
20: in that
21: serious.
20: Time. Yeah, it was a serious thing. But so you can imagine they could have had fear.
21: Sure.
20: You know, going in here. And there are plenty of things, you know, 6.5 years ago, there was a lot of fear in the world, fear of a thing called COVID. And as you know, we were a church that decided.
21: People treated it like it was leprosy.
20: They treated it. They really did. You know, yeah. You almost have to call out unclean when you're walking through right. The grocery store. But, you know, Second Timothy 1, very clear. God has not given us a spirit of fear, mm-hmm. but of power and of love and of a sound mind. And if we're going to be the fathers and we're going to be the husbands that God has called us to be, we have to operate in His Spirit. You know, this is what if you're going to say yes to Jesus and give Him His rightful place and you're going to trust His plan, you have to operate in His Spirit.
21: Because the Lord is going to give us enough opportunities. So He's going to allow things that for us to walk into. He's going to give us opportunities of things to walk into that don't give fear an option, that we must walk into with putting our faith over our fear. Because if we're going to do things in a way that God is going to be in, that He's going to bless, that we're going to see through the way that He wants us to, we have to have that position, a position of faith and not fear. And even if our fear exists inside of us, it's a trust in the Lord to know that we can have that courage, that we can trust Him, that He's going to provide, He's going to protect, and He's going to do what He said He's going to do.
20: Yeah. Yeah. You know, and another thing, when we answer the question, what do we do with Jesus, is we need to serve Him, and we mm-hmm. need to serve Him without complaining. You know, John's Gospel, chapter 12, goes on here in verse 2 to say, there they made Him supper, so they're making a meal for Jesus, and it says that Martha served. Now, in Luke's Gospel, chapter 10, Martha complained.
21: Right.
20: You know, here, Martha is serving, but she's not complaining.
21: Mm-hmm.
20: And so she seems to have learned her lesson.
21: Right.
20: And, you know, we really need to serve the Lord and do it without complaining. And even when, and you know, and the idea was, well, my sister's not serving. Yeah, how come she's not serving, but I'm serving? And we need to serve the Lord without complaining. And so oftentimes, you know, we see people, they'll serve, but they'll serve with a complaining heart. And mm-hmm. it's like, well, then why are you even serving?
21: Yeah, well, and it's because it's not coming from a place of humility and truly wanting to serve out of love. It's coming from a place of serving out of desiring some type of respect or attention, or it makes you feel good. You want to get noticed. That could be the spirit in which a lot of us can operate at times because we think about what's in it for us. But true service is by laying ourselves down, and it's making that sacrifice. And when we do that, we find joy in doing that. Like, true service is truly a joy. And then that usually makes the things that, you know, might irritate us or might otherwise be complained about, makes those things go away.
20: Right.
21: When we realize where our service and who our service is actually directed to can make all the difference in the world.
20: Right. You know, Pastor Simon, you and I have been friends for a very long time now. And we're starting to become old men.
21: Starting.
20: Well, you're.
21: I've been there for a while.
20: Years advanced beyond me. I'm getting there. But the thing is, we've raised our families in the church.
21: Yeah.
20: You know, and we've raised them serving the Lord. And, you know, where there were several other things you or I could have been doing.
21: Mm-hmm.
20: It was important for us to have our children way before either of us were even pastors.
21: Right.
20: You know, for our kids to see us serving the Lord.
21: Right.
20: To us, this was an important thing.
21: Well, and what have we seen our kids doing?
20: Serving the Lord.
21: Right. You know, you've got two kids, I've got two kids, and all four have been in service to the Lord in ministry for as long as I can remember.
20: Right.
21: And it's such a blessing to see that, you know, knowing that that came from them just seeing how natural that it is.
20: Right.
21: And it's just what you do when you want to walk closely with the Lord. And if it had not been for the serving, I can think of all the ways that I would have missed opportunities. I would have missed challenges that have helped me grow. I would have missed the opportunity to develop great friendships. I would have missed the opportunity to be stretched in a way that God has been able to use me more than I could have ever imagined. And I see that same thing happen. I've watched that happen in your life. I've watched that happen in the life of your wife and your children and my wife and my children. And it starts from that place of serving because that's what we're made to do.
20: Right. Right. Yeah, absolutely. And if your kids don't see you serving, like you said, now what do our kids do? They serve the Lord. Like if they don't see you serving, then they grow up and they become adults. They're going to do what Dad did.
21: Right.
20: You know, so if Dad doesn't serve, they're going to grow up, well, my dad didn't serve, I don't need to serve.
21: Yeah.
20: You know, they're going to grow up and go, oh, hey, this is just what we do. Mm-hmm. And we love the Lord. What do we do with the Lord? Well, we serve him.
21: Right.
20: You know, and another thing we need to do is we need to not just serve him, but also spend time sitting with him.
21: Mm-hmm.
20: You know, the whole Martha and Mary thing, she was serving and, complaining, but her sister Mary had chosen the better part, which was the sitting with him. And here we see this as the verse continues, verse 2 continues, it says, but Lazarus was one of those who sat at the table with him. And so there has to be a healthy balance of that, of course. There's all, you know, in Christianity, there is a balance. You know, we spend time serving the Lord, but we also spend time sitting with him.
21: Mm-hmm.
20: And if you don't get that part of it, if it's just the serve, serve, serve part, you'll get exhausted.
21: Yeah.
20: Because
21: it's
20: the sitting with him that empowers you to serve him.
21: Right.
20: You know,
21: it is.
20: Yeah.
21: The two go hand in hand. And we realize that there is a natural desire. When the Spirit lives in us, there is going to be that natural desire to just spend time at the feet of Jesus. And we need to do that. So there is the time to serve. There's the time to sit. There's the time to worship. There's a time for lots of things. But we can look at it all as in service to the Lord. It's a form of submitting to him and submitting to his authority. It's a form of loving him and loving others. Because when we're serving the Lord, we're serving other people too. And when God says to love him with all of our heart, soul, mind, and strength, and to love our neighbors as ourselves, well, what's one way that we can show love to our neighbors? By serving them. And we're serving the Lord at the same time as we do that. So, but yeah, we need to have that time where, you know, we're just also resting in his presence and just taking it in and experiencing his blessings and just spending that time with him. Doesn't always have to mean that we're being busybodies.
20: Right. Absolutely. Well, Pastor Simon, that's all the time we have today. Thank you for joining
21: me. This has been fun.
20: A lot of fun. Thank you for joining me. And I do want to just give one more special shout out to all you dads out there. Happy Father's Day. I hope your family spoils you and you enjoy this day with them. If you want information on how you can step into a greater role as a father and a spiritual leader, we'd love to talk to you. Reach out to us, info@rwatch.com. We will see you next week right here on Our Watch with Tim Thompson.
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23: Fox News, I'm Deborah Dallantine. President Trump issuing a warning to Iran as high-stakes talks take place in Switzerland between the U.S. and Iran. Fox's Max Gordon.
24: President Trump, meanwhile, called out Iran's support for Hezbollah. Trump posting on Truth Social, Iran must immediately stop their highly paid proxies in Lebanon from causing trouble. If they don't, we'll hit Iran very hard again, just like we did last week, only harder.
23: The two countries' 60-day memorandum of understanding, in effect, it calls for a ceasefire between Israel and Iran. Opposition to President Trump's appointment of Bill Pulte as the acting director of National Intelligence on CBS's Face the Nation. Democratic Representative Jason Crow of Colorado weighs in.
25: By law, Congress mandated that this person have significant intelligence experience because they have to make sure that we're keeping Americans safe.
23: The acting capacity of the role bypasses the standard Senate confirmation. 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
4: A sheriff's deputy is okay after being stabbed by a suspect up in Lancaster. Authorities say officers responded to a call about a man with a knife where the suspect was fatally shot during an incident. The deputy was sent to a hospital with non-life-threatening injuries. Officials say the suspect was also sent to the hospital where he later died. To submit tips, call the Homicide Bureau. 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
2: Welcome to the show, folks. This is your host, Alex Sipkarian. Happy Father's Day. 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Now, before I start, the number to get us here is 855-510-GOLD. 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Now, I want to thank a lot of our clients who actually personally emailed us and texted us saying Happy Father's Day. That means a lot. Now, before we start, as many of you know, that I've been a father for over 7 years now. But being a father and being a son kind of puts me in a very middle position. I often talk about how I put on a different hat. I can think about what my father needs in his 80s about his retirement account, the preservation. I can always think about how to position my wife and my retirement accounts, same thing with my kids. Now, this show is all about you. It's all about how you can position a portion of your portfolio proactively. But I do want to talk to you about something that I've learned from my father. And I know a lot of you, as you kind of grow up, you learn by watching and not really the instructions that were given to you. All the lectures. Sometimes things come in from one ear and goes out to the other ear. But what you see and how that makes you feel, it kind of resonates with you. Some of you know that I was born in Lebanon, Beirut. And if you know anything about that part of the world, you learn quickly that the ground under your feet isn't always as solid as it looks. And thank God my parents did the ultimate sacrifice and they brought us to Los Angeles years ago. And I remember vividly the things that I've learned from my father. And as I've been trying to teach my kids, I was trying to remember what was it that my father said. I remembered more of the things that he used to do. Let it be about finances. Let it be about how we live. We don't live beyond our means. And most importantly, how keeping our words is something that is expected, given. And the fact that I've seen that over the years, I learned that because he was the patriarch of the family, he's the one who actually quietly was doing all the protection. Every time I was in trouble, I would run towards my dad. I knew that he was the first one who was going to protect. Now, what does this have to do with today's show? Today's show is all about how you can think about protecting not only your wealth for your kids, for your grandkids, but if you're in your 60s and you still have your parents, like today we had the pleasure of celebrating Father's Day with three fathers in the room and three future fathers. I'm talking about two of my kids and my nephew. And as I was looking at the family environment, I was thinking about where we were, where we are, and where we're headed. And the most pivotal point has been the decision that my father had made at a very young age, that we needed to have an opportunity. We needed to move to the States. We needed to start from the ground up. That, the lessons we learned about preservation, building up our money, all the things that I look back and I say, thank God I've done those. Thank God I've done that in my early 20s, in my early 30s, in my early 40s, that has positioned us in this place that we're in. Now, with that being said, to all the fathers out there, I salute you. Happy Father's Day. And if you're not a father, become a father. It's a good thing. Now, as I always like to start off with, is some of the headlines, things that caught our attention. And I want to really address the elephant in the room, which is what's happening to the price of gold in the last couple of weeks. It's easy to talk about gold when the prices are going up. But it's very important to understand what's driving it and what's causing gold to kind of take a step back in the last couple of weeks. Three main headlines this week, and I'm sure you've seen it all. By the way, I've spent about an hour on yesterday talking about some of the headlines in depth. I'll give you the overview. I don't want to position about this coming week. Number one, we had a new Fed chair, Kevin Warsh, the one that President Trump appointed. He talked on Wednesday, and boy, he talked. I think the main thing that the market picked up is that, number one, he understands that the way the inflation is measured could very well change. Think about that for a second. I want to get back to that. We know that President Trump brought him to this position to do a specific job, and that main thing was to lower interest rates. Now, why is that important, folks? Because it affects everything from mortgages, credit card, auto loan, the loans that the bank give, and main importantly, to the biggest corporation in the world. The biggest corporation in the world is the U.S. government. And you've heard me talk about how we're spending about $1 trillion in interest. Essentially, we're borrowing to be able to pay the interest. And that math doesn't make sense. But here's the thing. We know that on paper, inflation numbers come up, have been increasing for the 3 consecutive months. And the biggest thing that people say is that, hey, Alex, gold is supposed to be a hedge against inflation. How is it that inflation is going up in the last 2-3 months, and then in the last 2-3 weeks, we see gold going down? I don't understand that relationship. Isn't it supposed to be tit for tat? Now, I'll explain to you the tit for tat relationship. But before I do, write down the number to get a hold of us. And the easiest way to do so is make an appointment, leave a voicemail. Any of our staff members will get back to you. We got great specials going on. And for today, I want to announce a special for Father's Day. Also, as we're gearing up for America's 250th anniversary, we're going to have a great special in July. So stay tuned. The number is 855-510-GOLD. That's 855-510-4653. Or visit mygoldreport.com. That's mygoldreport.com. I want to take you back to 2022 for a second. And some of you remember under Bidenflation, there was a point in time that inflation was going all the way up to 9.1%. And gold was just hovering around 2000. Was just quietly watching. But right after that, starting in 2023, we saw gold prices consistently go up. So the answer to the question is, shouldn't gold price and inflation be a tit-for-tat, an inverse relationship? The answer is no, because there are so many factors that come to it. So what are the factors right now that is influencing that? On one hand, the Federal Reserve, this group of members, 12 members, are thinking about raising the rates, not dropping the rates. Think about that. President Trump moved mountains to get this guy in this position. And this one job that he has is to lower interest rates. The committee is talking about potentially raising interest rates. Now, that's bad and good for gold. It's bad in the short term because it signals that the dollar is getting stronger. But we know that our economy cannot support that. It's good because it's going to show that there will be some crack in the system, in the economic scenario that we have, and that will move a lot of money back into gold. See, in the last 2-3 weeks, there was a lot of headwind for gold. Yes, we had the war on one hand. The fact that oil prices were going up. Now that oil prices have dropped, the expectation was for gold to get back on the driving seat. But what happened? The Federal Reserve came and said, hold on a second, we don't know if we're going to lower the interest rates, but here is a hint that we want to give you. Number one, we're going to stop communicating as much. We don't want to give you so much information. So guess what? We're going to create an uncertainty. That's one. Number two, we think, they're saying, the way inflation is measured is backward looking. A lot of the inputted information is not up to date. So how can you make a decision about something important when the information is not accurate? So they want to change the way inflation is calculated. And here is the biggest hint that Kevin Warsh gave. See, the reason why the Fed cannot lower the interest rate right now, because inflation is 3.8%. Let that sink in for a second. They're supposed to manage inflation at 2%. We're nearly double the level that they want to have. And when I say they, I'm talking about the system, the Federal Reserve, the federal government. But keep in mind that in order for them to cut the rates, inflation has to be under control. You know how they're telling us that they're going to control inflation? Just the same way they did the changes in the 80s, in 90s, and early 2000s. The federal government and the Federal Reserve, hand in hand, work together to change the way they calculate inflation. Why? Because if that inflation number is lower, they don't have to raise the Social Security benefits as much. Folks, we know that by 2032, if we continue like this, essentially in 6 years, if there isn't any major changes on the policy front, on the budget specifically, on how we spend, there will be a haircut to Social Security. Now, coming back to the point of inflation, here is the brilliance of Kevin Warsh, and I want to really give him credit. And this is what President Trump saw in him. And this is my own analysis. And we're going to find out in the next 3 months, because come July, the Federal Reserve, they're going to issue another statement. Come September, they're going to issue their interest rate policies. Here's what I think will happen. It's a head fake. It's an illusion. Everyone's paying attention that, hey, we might not have an interest rate cut, but we will have an interest rate cut. We will, once the inflation numbers, at least on paper, the way they're calculated, is a lot more palatable. In other words, it has to be close to that 2%. Even Kevin Warsh himself said the first number has to start with a 2. So, here is the other illusion. They tell you that inflation is not bad, but you and I continue to pay the high prices at the grocery store. Now, thankfully, there seems to be some progress on the oil prices, but at the same time, it's not a quick enough movement. But needless to say, at the end of the month, at the end of the quarter, at the end of the 6 month, or even the year,

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5: 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Getting a second opinion gives you a different perspective. It actually forces the first step, which is actually looking where you are. A lot of people don't like doing that. And I've seen many types of clients. Over the years, I've had thousands of clients, from your sophisticated investor to the average business owner, the average person that works for the police department, the fire department, or nurse, or you name it. People that have too many zeros in their portfolios, people that have just enough. The bottom line is this. You have to be ahead of the curve. You have to understand what you have. And that second opinion portfolio review will force us to have that conversation. Because you're going to have to grab the statement. You know, I had a client who said once, when I get my 401k statement, I feel like it's a statement from the IRS. I try to ignore it as much as possible. Folks, you can't do that. That's why I invite you to have that conversation with us. The number to get us is 855-510-4653. 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See, one of the things we have going on for this month is that there are two types of promotional offers. If you invest $50,000 or more, you qualify for 2,500 in promotional medals, silver or gold. And if you invest $100,000 or more, you qualify $5,000 in promotional silver and gold. In addition to that, whether you roll over an IRA, a 401k, a TSP, whatever you have, that small soft cost will be covered for up to 2 years. So the whole concept is, how can we eliminate the barriers, so to speak? How can we make it as simple as possible for you to take advantage of the current, A, dip in the prices of precious metals, and B, how to maximize your ounce base with this type of investment? Because at the end of the day, folks, every investment has a purpose. It has to grow. It has to grow because we know one thing. And that one thing is that the value of the money, as time goes by, because we are creating it out of thin air, the value of money is dropping. So we need something that will grow more. So the whole purpose of this investment is when you're in your 60s, 70s, 80s, you don't have to worry about saying, am I going to have enough to retire comfortably? Am I covered in the case that there is some sort of an economic collapse or some sort of a higher inflation? Look, the reality is this, that the math that we have is not logical to continue at this pace. Meaning, at some point, we are going to continue to print more. So with that in mind, the whole point of gold is to preserve and protect. But at the same time, it has that long-term growth. Now, let me give you some reassurances and confidence about gold, what it has done and what it's capable of. Now, before I do that, again, the phone number is 855-510-4653. That's 855-510-4653, or visit mygoldreport.com. Now, here's a concept you want to keep in mind. So if gold was roughly $300 in the year 2000, and today gold is around 4,200. In other words, we've seen a tremendous growth. We've seen gold grow almost 3,900 per ounce. But if you think about it in terms of a percentage, in other words, or numbers, gold has increased about 14 times. 14 times, folks. So why did it increase? Because if you think about it, it's still an ounce of gold. Nothing has changed. What has changed is the compound loss of our buying power. What has changed between 2000 and 2026, we've had various economical

resets from the financial 2008 depression, or recession, I should say, to the 1999-2000 dot-com collapse, to the COVID era. All of these things you and I did not have control over, which means that historically we know some sort of economic calamity has occurred, whether it was caused by the Federal Reserve, either raising the rates too much too fast or keeping them ultra low or printing too much money, or a some sort of a occurrence that is out of our control. The point that I'm trying to make to you is this, that there are circumstances that things happen without your control. Just the other day, my brother's mother-in-law got admitted to the hospital. Everything was fine. About a week prior to that, she did a regular health check. More or less, everything seems to be fine. And then all of a sudden, there was a little bit more. Her legs started swollen. Long story short, they found something, and there she's going to have to do some sort of a surgery. The point that I'm trying to make is very simple. Just like our health, sometimes things occur without us knowing about it, and we have no other option but to take severe action. Like I had one of my colleagues' father. He was diagnosed with diabetes. And thank God they caught him on time. They had to do a small surgery, and they had to remove one of his toes. But it had gotten that bad. The point is this. When it comes to our health, sometimes we do a regular annual checkup, whether to see the general doctor, to see the gynecologist, you name it. 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So let me wrap up the main point of the Federal Reserve this week. The main thing that I want you to keep in mind is this, that the Federal Reserve right now is gearing up. They're saying something to the market, and they're going to do something else. Just like a magician. They distract you with their right hand or their left hand, but the trick happens on the other hand. And this is precisely what I see happening. One, do anticipate that we are going to have higher debt. We're going to have to print. Second, they're going to tell us that they don't want to raise the rate yet, but as soon as they change the way they calculate inflation, they're going to justify that they can lower interest rates. Why is this important? Because this has been the headwind for gold this week. The fact that we have a new Fed chair that is the opposite of what President Trump wants. President Trump wants a lower interest rates. Kevin Warsh is talking about the higher interest rates. So the question I want to ask you is this. What do you think will happen?
lower interest rates or higher interest rates. See, your portfolio, your retirement, your assets are not in the guessing game. And this is exactly where gold comes in. You got to have your ducks in a row. You got to have some sort of protection just in case, just in the event. Think about it. Think about the memorandum, the word if. That was a big one. Anyhow, we're going to go to a break. We'll be right back, and we're going to continue talking about where gold is headed and how you can position yourself like a pro. Stay tuned. This is Alex with Allegiance Gold.

0: the answer. Breaking news.
1: Governor Gavin Newsom has declared a state of emergency in response to a fire that has kept burning at a cold food storage facility in Boyle Heights. Announcement came Saturday, just hours after L.A. Mayor Karen Bass declared a local state of emergency for the fire. The blaze started burning on Wednesday and initially caused a shelter-in-place order for nearby residents. The order was listed, but eventually then reissued Thursday before began lifting again Friday. Larry Marino on The Answer with breaking news and talk you can trust.
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0: Welcome back, folks. This is your host, Alex Sipkarian. This is the Allegiance Gold Show. Again, happy Father's Day, and like I said earlier, I salute all the fathers. Early part of this show, we talked about what the Federal Reserve is going to do. Now, before I talk about central banks, I want to walk you through a simple example, an analogy, something that will resonate a lot. I'm more of a visual person, so the more I can visualize when I see the charts, when I see the numbers, it just tells me the right story. So let me ask you something real quick. Imagine you're at a poker table, and you see the chips flying, everybody's loud, and everybody's playing like they know what they're doing. But there's one quiet player in the corner. He's never saying anything. Pays attention. There's really no emotion coming out of him. No, he's not high. He's not low. He's not excited. He's just neutral. And you notice that player who's quietly winning. He's just stacking chips gradually, very subtly. Wouldn't you want to know what that player knows or how he's playing? See, that quiet player is the central banker. And the chip they keep stacking is gold. Let me tell you what I mean by that. Now, in the last couple of weeks, we've seen gold kind of move a little bit sideways from about 4,600 to 4,200. And the weak hand starts panicking. But the central banks, the central banks have been quietly positioning. The most recent report from the World Gold Council, once a year, in end of May, they do a survey, and they release that report in June. This was released last week. 89%, okay? Think about it. 9 out of 10 overwhelmingly said, we are going to continue to buy gold. See, the difference with them, folks, they're not emotional. They don't look at the price and panic. They have a plan. They stick to it. There's a dip. They buy the dip. So quietly, they've been buying. Think about that. What does that tell you? And in order for them to buy the gold, they have to sell something. You know what they're selling? They've been selling U.S. Treasury bonds. They've been debasing the dollar. So think about that. Wouldn't you want to take a page from the playbook of that central banker? To have that quiet confidence, to have the foresight about the future? Maybe because the fact that they are seeing all the policies, which economy is growing, who's doing what. Maybe because they're in the know, they know what they need to do. Imagine if you had that piece of information. Yesterday on the show, I talked about how we were my kids and I were playing Monopoly, and as I was running out of money, my older son, because he was the banker in the game, he just reached to the box and gave me a few $100, or Monopoly dollars, I should say. And just like that, he created money out of thin air. So the central banks, folks, that is the whale in the gold buying cycle. That's what you want to watch for. Don't be distracted with the short-term noise. 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Now, and here at Allegiance Gold, we help you simply become at least portion of your assets where you are your own bank. 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Now, with that being said, There's been a revision on the outlook of gold for the short term, for the end of the year. A few months back, there was so much enthusiasm, headlines about gold left and right. Goldman Sachs, J.P. Morgan. J.P. Morgan was forecasting gold at $6,300. Okay? Right now, this week, which, by the way, not a lot of other gold dealers want to talk about this information, but I think it's very important for you to know. It's very important for you to know what the big players are talking about. Because here's the thing. They're the ones that are forecasting it, and they quickly pivot. Because the numbers speaks for itself. And that's the whole point of this show. Forget about the sensationalism or the theoretical conspiracy theory-driven analysis. You know, I want to look at myself in the mirror and say, is this 100% accurate without a shadow of a doubt? And with that in mind, I want to give you three non-refutable facts about gold that it's important for you to know the proof so that way you understand how to properly position in your portfolio. Three things about gold that will never be taken away no matter what happens to gold, up, down, sideways. Number one, it has always preserved buying power across centuries. Okay, this is not a day-to-day view. This is earlier in the show I talked about how inflation is not inflation and the value of gold are not tit for tat. They're not immediate. And this is the point. Because if you think about the preservation side of the equation of gold, you look back and you compare it to the dollar, it just becomes very evident. But you can't do that comparison in one day, one week, or one month. Because in the last 2-3 months, as I've talked about on the last week's show, we've had a synthetic demand on the dollar. Why? Because if the price of oil goes up and you have to buy oil with dollars, that means you're using more dollars. And that's what other nations have been doing. And in order for them to use more dollars, they had to sell some of the assets that has done the best in the last year, year and a half, 2 years. And that's been gold. So with that being said, the purchasing power of gold for centuries, it has remained a store of value through wars, recession, change of political regimes. And this is why I talk about it's not about getting rich overnight with gold. So that preservation aspect, that's number one. Number two, it carries no counterparty risk. What do I mean by that? Earlier, before I started, you just heard that the state of California is trying to put in the billionaire's tax. And the way it's going to work, it's from January 1. In other words, it's retroactive. See, there are in times you learn that there are rules, the rules you don't control, and the rules of the games are changing. I talked about previously how the required minimum distribution age has changed. So as these rules change, know this, folks. It is always designed to help the system. Who's the system? It's the government. It's the Federal Reserve. It's not designed to benefit you. So once you understand that, you say, hey, a portion of my asset, I don't want the government to have anything to do with it. I love real estate, but guess what? They're raising my property taxes. My in-laws have Prop 13, and the state is eyeing to take that away. You know how much devastating that'll be for them? Imagine people's property tax goes from $2,000, $3,000, $4,000 to $15,000, $20,000, $30,000. Folks, the rules of the game is not in your control, but you have to understand that I got to have something that is not dependent on anyone else's promise. And that is your second most important proof about gold. Before I talk about the third one, wherever you are in life, in 50s, 60s, 70s, 80s, we get clients, as a matter of fact, our oldest client was 19 years old because his grandfather had given him some money and he called us and he said, you know, my grandfather asked me to call you and I don't know what I'm doing, but he said, call Alex at Allegiance Gold and start with something. And we helped that individual buy $2,000. But here's the most important element. What I really loved about that interaction is that he was treated as if he had thousands or millions of dollars. he was treated with the respect, he was treated with the education and the resources that Allegiance Gold provides. And speaking about Allegiance Gold, I am so humbled and appreciative of the reputation that this build has that this organization has built over the years. Because just like President Reagan said, trust but verify. You know, one of the recent reviews that I'm reading here from Raimundo, this was from May 18th. He said, everyone was wonderful and so helpful. Everyone was wonderful and so helpful and patient, easy to talk to and professional. Thank you. We would recommend you to all your friends and family. Thanks again. The staff is incredible. Joe Patton and Mike. Folks, one of the things that you would notice about the interaction of people with Allegiance Gold is that because we're in the people's business, it's people do business with people that they like, that they value. So we wanted to set ourselves to be the unique dealer that actually educates. Because what we've learned over the past decade is that our best clients are the ones that are educated. They come back for a second, third order. They refer their families, their friends, and they understand the value attribution. And this is one of the things that it's very unique about Allegiance Gold. The three pillars that are true and will always stay true is that we will lead with education based on full transparency. You can visit our website. You can find out the prices. And last but not least, we build a long-term relationship. As a matter of fact, yesterday I talked about on the show, but I think it's important. We had a client who came and visited us from Santa Barbara. She's a professional in financial services. And she said, you know, look, I've been doing this for years, and it takes me about 5 minutes of conversation. Before I decided to work with Allegiance Gold, I had a conversation with X company and Y company. But here's why I chose Allegiance Gold. I chose you guys because you were patient. Adam answered all my questions. He took the time, he explained, and what I really appreciated is the fact that I could verify and read and double-check. There was no pressure, I was not rushed, and this is why I feel comfortable. And as a matter of fact, I just got a big inheritance, and I wanted to come and meet you in person. And by the way, this was the third or fourth acquisition that the client was making. So anyhow, we value that, and we want you to take advantage of some of the promotional offers that we have and to work with a dealer that actually cares, that is different. This is why Allegiance Gold is different. So call us at 855-510-4653. That's 855-510-4653. 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That's mygoldreport.com. So let me read you some of the headlines from the bankers. So JP Morgan, I want to come to that because you know, the headline that JP Morgan had was interesting, and let me read it. This was published on Yahoo Finance. JP Morgan's latest forecast are bullish for gold. Buy the dip. What is bullish? Bullish, think about the bull. The bull in Wall Street, it goes up, okay? Bear, it slows down. It goes down. So the fact that it's bullish, that basically says that they have a positive outlook. But let's really understand what is that positive outlook. Because, look, I always look at the positive news, the neutral news, and the bad news, and I'm trying to determine which one is legitimate, which one is right, what is the agenda, who's writing, what's their intention. So with that being said, at the beginning of the year, JP Morgan was forecasting almost 6,300. Right now, their forecast is about 5,243. That's almost 30% above than the current value. Here's the most important part. Despite the headwind that gold had, the headwind from the war, the headwind from the higher oil prices, the headwind from a Fed regime change, okay? These were the headwinds. The fact that there might be higher interest rates. But fundamentally, beneath all that, the drivers of gold continue to move forward. Why? The debt is only getting worse and worse. Our economy is becoming a little bit fragile. 1 month we get great job numbers, but then we get a pessimism from the CEOs of the largest corporations saying that we're thinking about cutting jobs in the next 6 months. I really spent some time on the job numbers and looked at this, and I found that this jump in the month of May was actually driven by hospitality, entertainment, And if you think about it, the answer is World Cup. Speaking of which, aren't we happy with the U.S. performance so far? Like, wouldn't it be great for the U.S. to win the World Cup? And I know there's a lot of listeners that think soccer is not that big of a deal, but I'm telling you, the fact that President Trump got the World Cup predominantly to be in the U.S., yes, there are some games in Mexico and Canada, but you know how much of economic boost that is? Like, imagine all the tourism that's coming in. They're going to spend money. They're going to stay at a hotel. They're going to eat at a restaurant. They're going to go to the markets and do some shopping. They're going to buy some souvenirs when they travel back. All of that is a good thing for us, folks. And you got to have a leader that actually attracts business growth. And one of the things I love about President Trump's policies is the fact that he's such a pro-business growth, and a lot of the policies that he's putting in place is to spur that growth. Now, let's not forget that the hands that he's dealt is a very challenging hand. And from a fiscal monetary policy, I think that's going to be one of the challenges that we're seeing. But needless to say, coming back to JP Morgan's forecast, despite all of the headwind, they're still forecasting higher prices. And they're saying, look, here's the bottom line. The case for gold remains very strong. And it's their thesis is that buy the dip. What does it mean to buy the dip? It means that whenever there is softness in the price, is for you to be able to increase your average holdings. Now, imagine you take not only advantage of the dip in the gold price, but you also take advantage of the good folks at Allegiance Gold's offer, which is $2,500 with a $50,000 investment or more, $5,000 in promotional gold and silver with $100,000 or more. Whether you have an IRA, 401k, TSP, you roll over a retirement account, or better yet, you do a direct purchase. Maybe you have some money that's standing still. And by the way, as the interest rates are fluctuating, you know that the CD rate, that the money market rate that the bankers are providing you is dropping. You know that already. Because if you compare your six-month prior CD, you would have seen a higher price. And let's not forget, you're being taxed on you just holding on that money. Let's say you had $100,000 investment and you got 3%. By the end of the year, that's $103,000. So you got $3,000. But guess what? Uncle Sam automatically got their cut, even though you didn't use it, even though you didn't consume it or spend it. But guess what? If you have gold, and in the last 12 months, gold has been up about 23, 25%. Silver has been up almost about 35, 40%. If you had gold about a year ago and you're sitting on it, guess what? Uncle Sam ain't your business. Uncle Sam is not in your business because that money is not in the system. This is the power, folks, of having some money outside of the system. So to take advantage of the dip in the price of gold and silver and at the same time take advantage of the offer from Allegiance Gold, and by the way, if you've been listening so far, call in and mention that I'm a father and you have a surprise gift from us. 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So with that being said, if you call in and you're a father and you want to take advantage of all those, besides those, you will also qualify for that Father's Day special. 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So with that being said, let's kind of recap what we talked about real quick. That we know the Federal Reserve is thinking about ways to justify how to lower the interest rates. They're going to change the rules. They're going to change how they calculate things. Whether you like it or you don't, you're going to have to deal with the consequences. So just like my parents, they complain about the fact that why are we being taxed on our Social Security benefits when we spend 30 years putting in the system? Why is it that they've changed the required minimum distribution age? And why is it that the governments are looking into making other changes? So all these changes, folks, you're going to learn the power, the importance of having something that is outside of the system. Because when you hold the gold, when you have it in your hand, it's yours. No one can take it away from you. You are in control. And if there's one thing that the government and the Federal Reserve doesn't want you, is to be in control. Because you're not going to care what's going to happen to the value of the debt. Of course it's going to go up. Of course you're going to see inflation. See, here the best way that I can really think about inflation, and I was thinking about it earlier today, is my niece and nephew were here, my kids were here earlier, we were celebrating Father's Day, and we were swimming in the pool, and all of a sudden there was more people in the pool. And then I started seeing that there was a lot more leak, like water was, whoever was jumping, water was going out, so the pump and the system started working more. See, if you think about gold in a way that is not dependent on more people coming into the system, not that dependent on the water pump to continue pumping more water. And the reason why that's been happening is because there's been some leakage. See, inflation is one of those big leakages. Because the recent number that came up at 4.2%, that simply means that we are losing $4,200 of buying power on every $100,000 we have. So imagine how many leaks you have in your retirement account or in your savings. Let me remind you some of them. Inflation, taxes, maybe a market reset. And here's the worst part. Imagine if all three are working together. See, if anything we've learned in 2008 financial reset is that paper, whether it's in bonds or stocks or equities or even real estate, they all went down the tube in the same direction. The one thing that became resilient was gold, specifically from October of 2008 till April of 2011. We saw gold basically compensate for losses from the other side of the equation and an increase three times in value. See, folks, the reason why gold reacted that way is because there was so much baggage and bad stuff in the financial system that it needed to be flushed. Why wait for the problems in your portfolio? Why wait for inflation to take more from you? Or why wait for the government or the Federal Reserve to change the rules of the game or move the goalpost further down? You don't want to react when you are forced to. See, I always say this. You're either going to make the decision for you or the market is going to make the decision for you. See, I've learned this in the past, that if I am in control, if I have a method of making a decision, and if I understand the consequences of that, just like Scarface said, I trust me. But before I trust me, I have to go through the process and learn and understand. And this is the difference in Allegiance Gold. We're not here to practice on you. We've had to practice. I've practiced on my parents in 2008. That was my wake-up call to basically say, I've drank the Kool-Aid of the financial system, and I need to think about a aspect that it's outside of the system. So what is that one asset that has actually helped them? 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That was gold. 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
8: Welcome, friends. Would you like to hear an amazing fact? On February 15, 2014, a television crew filmed Pastor Jamie Coots of Middlesboro, Kentucky, picking up a live rattlesnake with his bare hands during a worship service. He had done it hundreds of times before. Coots believed that because Moses was commanded to take up the rod that became a serpent, and because Jesus said in Mark 16:18, they will take up serpents and it will by no means hurt them. These passages promised divine protection to those who handled serpents in faith. When the venomous snake bit him on the hand that evening, he refused medical attention for the same reason. Coots, age 42, died within hours. Pastor Coots was obviously sincere, but sincerity is not the same thing as sound biblical interpretation. He had not carefully studied these passages in their context, considering who wrote them and to whom they were written and how they fit in with the rest of Scripture. You know, the devil's not afraid to use the Bible and misquote it or take it out of context. Pastor Ross, he did that with Jesus when he was tempting him in the wilderness. He quoted there from Psalms 91, and actually he left part of it out. Mm-hmm. So the devil's an expert. He's not afraid of Bibles. They're in every hotel room. He's afraid when people rightly divide the word of truth. And so some of our friends might be wondering, what did Jesus mean when he said, you know, if you drink anything poisonous or if you take up serpents, it won't hurt you? He was talking about what happened to Paul in the book of Acts, when Paul was going about his business building a fire and a snake bit him that was supposed to kill him, but it didn't hurt him because God protected him divinely. He wasn't tempting the Lord by picking up snakes, or maybe if someone had tried to poison one of the apostles, God preserved them through this. And so God said, you know, he would watch over them. But even more than that, we've got to rightly divide the word. The scriptures tell us in Proverbs 14, verse 12, there is a way that seems right to a man, but its end is the way of death. It might seem right. And there are so many denominations out there, and they say, oh yeah, we go by the Bible. But their hermeneutic, the way they're dividing the word, is not biblical. Now, if we want to know, what does a serpent represent? It's what Revelation 12 tells us, that that old dragon, the serpent and the devil. And it's hearkening back to Genesis 15 when the devil first spoke through a serpent. And Jesus, and in Psalms, it says, you'll tread upon the serpent. And Paul says, you will crush the enemy's head under your feet. They're all speaking in some symbolic language there. And so, no, God does not want us to take up snakes in our church service to prove that we have faith.
9: That's right.
8: There's a lot of other places people misinterpret the Bible.
9: I'm glad that we don't have to do that, because I don't like snakes. But we have a book that talks about the symbolism that we find in the Bible. It's called The Savior and the Serpent. This is a book that we'll send you for free. All you have to do is call and ask. The number is 800-835-6747. And you can ask for the gift. It's offer number 798. It's called The Savior and the Serpent. You can also dial #250 on your smartphone, say Bible Answers Live, and then ask for the book by name. It's called The Savior and the Serpent. It's really the gospel and how we can gain victory over the devil in our lives and be victorious Christians. So you want to call and ask for that. You will be encouraged and blessed by reading that book. Well, Pastor Doug, we also have a phone line for those who are calling in with their Bible questions. This is a live program, so if you have a Bible-related question, we'd love to hear from you this evening. The number is 800-463-7297. That'll bring you here into the studio. It's 800-GOD-SAYS. That's the acronym. And just stand by. If you don't get your call answered immediately, just stand by. We have a number of call screeners, and so they'll take your call as soon as possible. Well, Pastor Doug, before we go to the phone lines, let's begin with a word of prayer. Dear Father, we are grateful for this time that we have to be able to open up your word and study. The Bible is truth, and it guides us in our lives and brings to us the joy and the peace of the gospel. And so we ask your blessing upon this program. Be with those who are listening. In Jesus' name, amen.
8: Amen.
9: Well, our first caller this evening is Desmond in Florida. We'll get right to the calls here. Desmond, welcome to the program.
8: Desmond, you're on the
10: yes.
8: air.
10: Hello.
8: Hi.
10: Hello.
8: Yeah, your
10: welcome.
8: Question.
10: yes, sir. Yes, sir, Pastor Doug and Pastor John. My question was for it's 1 Kings chapter 13, I believe verse 11. Mm-hmm. Why does God pronounce judgment on the man of God from Judea for being deceived into disobeying God's command, while the old prophet from Bethel, who like lied claiming an angel spoke to him, and it seems like he escapes punishment, and the Bible never says anything about it. So what was the purpose of that, and what does that passage teach about responsibility or false prophecy
8: yeah.
10: or anything, since nothing was stated afterward of the old prophet that lied?
8: Yeah. Well, that's a good question. First of all, for our friends listening, it's a lengthy story about a prophet who's sent from Judah to the king of the northern empire, Jeroboam, who's now turned to golden calves, and he pronounces a curse and a judgment on Jeroboam. And he's told not to stay there, drink water, eat food, but to turn right around after his prophecy and head back home. The land is cursed, get out of there. Well, a self-proclaimed prophet from the northern kingdom says, oh, no, God told me that you're supposed to come to my house. Well, instead of listening to what the Lord directly told him, he takes the word secondhand from a false prophet, or at least a badly behaving prophet, and he disobeys because he says, well, I am hungry, tired, and thirsty. And then God says, you disobeyed me, and you're going to be killed by a lion. So he dies. And the question is, why didn't God punish the prophet that lied? Well, you might also ask, why didn't God strike dead Caiaphas, the high priest who crucified Jesus? The people who crucified Jesus lived for many years beyond that. God, to whom much is given, much is required. This prophet had direct orders from the Lord. For instance, Ananias and Sapphira, Acts chapter 5, they lied to the Holy Spirit right after Pentecost. And to whom much is given, much is required. They are punished more severely. If people drop dead now for their disobedience in church, we'd lose a lot of members. But they had been living during a time where God was working miracles. His voice was very clear. And Ananias and Sapphira disobeyed and lied to the Holy Spirit. So We believe this prophet, he had received very clear guidance from God. He disobeyed and he went secondhand. It's a lesson for us that if someone says, oh, but I've got a message from the Lord that is different from what the word of the Lord says. I know I was speaking to a pastor one time about what the scriptures say regarding like the Sabbath truth. And he said, well, I know that's what the Bible says, but the Spirit is telling me something different. Well, he wasn't getting it directly from the Bible. He was getting these impressions that can't be trusted. So that would be, I think, one of the lessons in there, Desmond. And we appreciate your question.
9: All right. Thank you. We got Barbara in Alberta, Canada. Barbara, welcome to the program.
11: Thank you.
8: Yes, good thank you, Barbara.
11: Good to see you both again. Yeah. This is only my second call.
8: Well, thank you. We'll give you first call priority in your questions tonight.
11: Oh, thank you. Yeah, my question is, I had a friend, and she finally died the end of March this year from stomach cancer. Mm. And, her husband was glad that she did die. He wasn't being nasty about it. But she suffered so much, he was glad to see her go in peace. And now, when he phoned me, he told me Adele has gone. She's in heaven now. She went straight to heaven. How can I get through to them? Oh, I'm sorry, through to him. I'm just having two of them.
8: To let them know they don't go straight to heaven when they die.
11: Yeah.
8: And you don't want to discourage them.
11: How do I do that?
8: Yeah. Well, one thing you can do is you can ask for the free resource from Amazing Facts. It's called Are the Dead Really Dead? You can assure your friend that your loved one, assuming that she saved, her next conscious thought will be the presence of the Lord. So when the dead die, if you die saved, for you, your next immediate thought is the resurrection. But you can point them to 1 Thessalonians chapter 4, where it says, I don't want you to be ignorant concerning those that are asleep. You can start with verse 13, that you do not sorrow as others that have no hope. For if we believe that Jesus died and rose again, we also believe the Lord will bring with him those who have died in Christ. Then he tells the sequence. For the Lord himself will descend from heaven with a shout, with the voice of the archangel and the trump of God, and then the dead in Christ rise. You can also read in 1 Corinthians 15, it says, after the Lord comes, the dead in Christ rise. So if you get that lesson, are the dead really dead? And in love, give it to him and say, you know, I know how much you're grieving. This lesson will really comfort you. Take a look. It shows what the Bible says about death. Well, and pray that he reads it in the right spirit.
9: Mm-hmm. If you'd like to get that, or anyone who's watching or listening, just call the number 800-835-6747. You can ask for that study guide. It's called Are the Dead Really Dead? It's actually good news that the Bible speaks about the dead. They're not suffering in hell, or they're not looking down from heaven seeing us suffer, but they're resting, waiting for the second coming. Mm-hmm. And the dead in Christ will rise when Jesus comes the second time. We do have a website called deathtruth.com, and we want to encourage you to take a look at that. It's filled with scripture, sermons, more information about the subject, and it is good news what the Bible has to share about that.
8: Amen.
9: Thank you, Barbara. Our next caller that we have is Edward in Arizona. Edward, welcome to the program.
12: Hey, how you guys doing today?
8: Doing well. Thank you for calling.
12: You're welcome. Okay, so this is my question. I wanted to know if a person is schizoaffective / bipolar, which is like schizoaffective is like a part of schizophrenic. Mm-hmm. They're schizoaffective / bipolar. And they weren't like that their whole life, but because of doing hardcore drugs and, you know, partying at a young age and got a hold of the wrong drug, they kind of had a chemical imbalance. Mm-hmm. And they gave their life to God and they read the Bible. But basically, I'm talking about myself. I read the whole Bible, but I don't recall nowhere in the Bible where I've seen anyone who was taking, like, medications like it is according to our day and time and actually passed away or when the second came. You know about Sunday law and everything that's supposed to happen. And, you know, what I'm trying to ask is this. Will I still be saved?
8: You know, are you wondering if it's okay to take medication biblically?
12: Yeah, is it okay?
8: Let me take a stab on answering that for you. There are examples in the Bible where it shows, for instance, King Hezekiah, he was dying of a boil. It was a medical problem. And God said, I'm going to heal you. But he told Isaiah to tell the king's physicians to take a lump of figs and put it on the boil. One of the gospel writers is a physician. His name is Luke. And sometimes they might prescribe some different herbs. And then if you read in the book of Ezekiel, it talks about this river that runs from the throne of God. And it says that on either side of the river, there are trees that bear all manner of fruit. And the leaves are used for, and the word in Hebrew is medicine, or herbs. And they would use them for different things. So, you know, I would, far be it for me. I'm not a doctor, and Pastor Ross and I don't make medical prescriptions or tell you to ever stop taking your medication. You might talk to your doctor and say, I'm ready to try, with your permission, to cut back and, you know, pray that God will heal you, and you might get weaned from, if there, almost all medications have some sort of side effect. You might get weaned from the side effects, but that also could be very dangerous. So consult your physician. It is not a biblical moral dilemma. If you have a headache and you take aspirin and it removes your headache, there's nothing wrong with that biblically. It's the abuse of medication that becomes dangerous.
9: All right. Well, thank you, Edward. Hope that helps. We've got Jonathan in Tennessee. Jonathan, welcome to the program.
13: Hello.
8: Hi. Thank you. Now, how do you pronounce your name?
13: Jonathan.
8: Okay. And your question?
13: My question is, after false revival, would the real revival be before or after Mark of the Beast?
8: Yeah, well, the devil can counterfeit a revival. And I believe that the true revival is what's going to happen just, you know, before Jesus comes. He's going to pour out the Holy Spirit. When the Holy Spirit was poured out in the days of the apostles, they called that the former rain. Let me just back up. In the Jewish agricultural system, they had the former rain that would sprout the seed after it was sown and get everything growing. Then before the harvest, to help things plump up and get ready for harvest, they had what they called the latter rains. At Pentecost, when God poured out his Holy Spirit for the apostles, that is known of as the former rain. I think Zechariah speaks of both the former and the latter rain. There will be a latter rain, a revival, a outpouring of God's Spirit that will exceed Pentecost in its power and influence before the gospel goes to all the world and before probation closes. Now, Satan is going to try to discourage or distract from that by introducing a counterfeit at the beginning. And that's not unusual for the devil.
9: I think the verse you're referring to there, Pastor Doug, Joel chapter 2, verse 23, it says, "Be glad then, you children of Zion, and rejoice in the Lord your God, for he has given the former rain faithfully, and he will cause the rain to come down upon you, the former rain and the latter rain in
8: the
9: first month."
8: Thank you.
9: So that's Joel chapter 2, verse 23.
8: Now, we do have a book on the Holy Spirit. I've got one. She's asking about revival. I have one called 12 Steps to Revival, too.
9: That'd be excellent. And, of course, the Bible does tell us that before Jesus comes, the devil is allowed to perform signs and wonders. Jesus said that is one of the signs that we'll know. Revelation speaks about three unclean spirits like frogs coming out of the mouth of the dragon, the beast, and the false prophet. And we understand that to also be miracle-working power that the devil does to try and deceive the whole world. So just because somebody performs a miracle, it doesn't mean they are from God or that God is behind the movement. We have to test everything by the word of God.
8: Yeah, Matthew 24, when the disciples are asking for signs of Christ coming, before he gives them signs, he says, "Take heed that no man deceives you, for there'll be many false Christs and false prophets." So first thing Jesus said is, watch out for the counterfeits.
9: All right, very good. Next caller that we have, I'm going to try Anderson in Kenya, if we can get him. Anderson, are you there? Anderson in Kenya? All right, I was wondering, they haven't sent that one through yet. Let's try Larry in North Carolina. Larry, welcome to the program.
14: Good evening, pastors.
8: Good evening.
14: I have a simple question, I think. It's going to be simple for you. Ezekiel 18, chapter 18, verse 2. Tell me the meaning of the proverb.
8: All right, let me read this for our friends. Did you want to read it?
12: You can read it.
8: Yeah, it says in Ezekiel 18, I'll start with verse 1. The word of the Lord came to me again, saying, verse 2,

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5: My question is, what is the meaning of the firmament used in Genesis chapter 1, verse 67?
6: All right, let's read this for our friends. In Genesis 1, we're always glad to get a call from Africa. In Genesis 6, and it says, and God said, let there be a firmament in the midst of the waters, and let it divide the waters from the waters. And God made a firmament and divided the waters that were under the firmament from the waters that were above the firmament, and it was so. I think probably the easiest way to understand that is replace the word firmament with the word atmosphere. So the waters of the world were all shmurgled up together. The world was chaotic and without order and void. And God said, I'm going to put an atmosphere to separate the waters above from the waters in the seas and the lakes below. And there was an atmosphere, the life-giving atmosphere that we breathe, the oxygen. Later in the Bible, when it says God is going to make a new heaven and a new earth, that word heavens is the same word as firmament. It's talking about the air that we breathe, the atmosphere around the world. So you got clouds above. Maybe before the flood, it was a little different. They were more solid. You have the clouds above and you've got the waters below and you got an atmosphere between. So all things that come afterward breathe that atmosphere, the breath of life. So I believe that's what he's talking about.
7: All right. Thank you. Great question, Anderson. We've got Jesus in Illinois. Jesus, welcome to the program.
8: Hey, Pastor. So may I please have an input from both of you knowing, can you have assurance of salvation in sanctification? Because I've learned from a trusted pastor, which is of the same denomination, Pastor Pavel Goya, that it doesn't matter if you're not perfect in sanctification, as long as you're in Christ each day. But overall, what does being in Christ even mean?
6: You want to start? He wants to hear from both of us.
7: Sure. Yeah. There's two phrases that Paul uses, and I think it's significant. The one is that we are in Christ Jesus, and the other is that Christ is in us. So for us to be in Christ Jesus, sometimes referred to as justification, when we come to Jesus and we confess our sins, we accept him as our Savior, his life stands in the place of our life. So our unrighteousness is removed and his spotless righteousness stands in our place. That is to be in Christ Jesus. There is now no condemnation, Paul says, for those who are in Christ Jesus. But not only do we want to be in Christ, we want Christ to be in us. And that's sanctification. That's where the Holy Spirit is doing a work within us. Now, justification is something that happens at a moment. You receive Jesus, your Savior, you're forgiven, you are justified. It can happen right now. But sanctification is the working of the Holy Spirit in our lives. And of course, we live from day to day. And so sanctification is a day-by-day experience. It's the work of a lifetime. We are growing just like a seed planted in the soil. It takes time to grow. And you've got to take care of that plant. You've got to water it. You've got to feed it. You've got to make sure that it's got enough sunlight. And that's how it is spiritually. We want to continue to grow in our relationship with Jesus. But we are growing with the assurance that we are in Christ Jesus, and it's his righteousness that saves us and not our own.
6: Yeah, absolutely. You know, we are saved first and foremost by faith. The thief on the cross, when he looked to Jesus, it was no good work that he did. He said, Lord, remember me. He confessed. He repented of his sin. He said, I'm getting what I deserve. Lord, remember me. And Jesus, without hesitation, said, you will be with me in paradise. Now, that man did no good works. But once you are justified, like the thief on the cross, by faith, then there's going to be a transformation in the heart. And Paul says, from time to time, we need to examine ourselves. And that's 2 Corinthians 13. How do you do that? It says you'll know them by their fruits. And so are we seeing the fruits of the Spirit in our lives? Are we growing in grace? So you don't want to spend all the time examining your belly button or you become works oriented. We're saved by faith every day, but you should also mark, do you sense that you're growing? Are you walking? Do you hear the Lord's voice and you're willing to obey? So, and if those things are happening, then the Bible says you can have assurance that he that

0: begin a good work and you will perform it. And John says, by these things we know that we may know that we have eternal life. So it's not good to go around boasting and saying, I'm saved, I can't be lost. Peter said, though all men forsake you, I won't forsake you. And then he forsook the Lord. So you got to be careful not to boast. But God wants us to have peace and assurance at the same time.
1: You know, we've got a book, Pastor Doug. It's called Life in the Spirit. And it talks about how we live day by day, trusting Jesus, not trusting to ourselves. And yet there is that balance, as Pastor Doug mentioned. We don't want to just take for granted the sacrifice of Jesus and live a life of sin. We should be desirous to overcome. Doesn't mean we won't make mistakes, but when we do, we get our knees to say, Lord, please forgive us. Help me to do what is right, that which is pleasing to you. Call and ask for the book. It's called Life in the Spirit. We'll be happy to send it to you or anyone else that calls. Very important subject. The number is 800-835-6747. 800-835-6747. As for the book, Life in the Spirit, you can also dial #250 on your smartphone. Mm-hmm. Say Bible Answers Live, and you'll be able to get it that way as well. Next caller that we have is Jenny in Connecticut. Jenny, welcome to the program.
2: Hi. Thank you. Thank you for taking my call.
0: Thank you, Jenny.
2: And, so my question is, what is the Bible stance on jewelry, and is it okay to wear it?
0: Okay, well, I take what I think is probably an old-fashioned biblical stance. When the children of Israel made a golden calf, well, first of all, you know, God made us with the right number of holes when he created us. He doesn't want us to be piercing and mutilating our bodies. That's what the prophets of Baal did. They cut themselves. They pierced themselves. God says you should not do that. God says do not mutilate. Don't make any markings in your flesh like tattoos. I know it's very popular, but I'm telling you what the Bible says. And the children of Israel, they did wear jewelry, but then they made a god out of it, and they made a golden calf. And God said, break off your ornaments. I'm going quickly. So you'll have to write down what I'm saying and look it up. Break off your ornaments so I can know what I shall do with you. When Jacob went to meet with the Lord at Bethel, he told his house, he said, take off your jewelry, and they buried it under a tree. And you can just go through the Bible. Peter says, and the godly woman, let it not be the outward adorning, the wearing of gold or costly array. Paul says, let it not be the pearls and the external, but it's supposed to be the hidden man of the heart. So New and Old Testament, God will give us crowns in heaven. We'll walk through pearly gates. But I think Christians should be known by their modesty and simplicity. Why do you want to spend a lot of money on, you know, hanging asphalt? In heaven, the gold is asphalt. Why do you want to hang that around your nose or your ears or your, you know, neck or whatever?
1: Mm-hmm. And this is counsel given to us from the New Testament, from both Paul and
0: Peter.
1: They both have something to say. So here's the verses. 1 Peter chapter 3, verse 3 and 4. You can read that. And then also 1 Timothy chapter 2, 9 and 10. It's pretty clear.
0: And then if you go to Revelation, there are two women in Revelation, and one represents God's church. She's clothed with the sun, the moon, the stars. The Bible says God made that light. God made the light of the sun, the moon, and the stars. And she's known to be the bride of Christ. Then you find a woman who represents a fallen or an apostate church in chapter 17. And then she's wearing gold and pearls and purple and scarlet. Scarlet's kind of a symbol for sin in the Bible. And she's called a harlot. So there's no question about that. The only way that we really know the difference between these two women is their appearance. They neither of them speak. And so I do think it makes a difference how Christians dress. It should be modestly with simplicity. Bible says, let it not be the outward adorning. Don't go away, friends. We got more Bible answers coming your way.
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1: My name is John Ross. And Pastor Doug, just before we took the break, we were talking about, well, biblical principles for Christian living, what a Christian should wear, and the question was about jewelry. We do have a book. We didn't mention it, but we thought we'd share it now. If you'd like to get the book, it's called Jewelry, How Much is Too Much? The number to call for that is 800-835-6747. You can just call and ask for the book on jewelry, and dial #250 on your smartphone, say Bible Answers Live, and then ask for the book by name. Mm-hmm. Next caller that we have is Carl in New York. Carl, welcome to Bible Answers Live. You're on the air.
5: Thank you. I want to ask something about Christ is referred to as the Son of Man in the New Testament. Mm-hmm. And also in the Old Testament, in the book of Ezekiel, he is called the Son of Man, starting in the second chapter. Mm-hmm. I was just wondering if there's any connection between that.
0: Well, I think
5: and why are they both called the Son of Man?
0: Yeah, I think that there is a reason. It's one of the favorite titles of Jesus, referring to himself as the Son of Man. And I think that he loves the truth that divinity is joined with humanity in Christ, that he married himself, so to speak, with the human race. And so he often uses the title, the Son of Man, when you see the Son of Man. And he's reminding us that he's not only our Savior, but he sort of became a brother. And he's the elder brother, you might say. So I think there is a reason that he likes to refer to that title.
1: Yeah, just to add to that a little bit more, if you read about what it says in Ezekiel chapter 2, it's God calling the prophet Ezekiel to give a message to the children of Israel. And he refers to him as the Son of Man. Well, it is interesting that Jesus came to this earth. He refers to himself as the Son of Man. And he also came to give a message from heaven. He called people to repentance. And, of course, he gave them the good news of salvation, the gospel. So I think as far as the mission goes, Ezekiel is doing a work that Jesus also did when he came again.
0: Yeah. And Jesus and Ezekiel are priests.
1: That's right. Very good. All right. Thank you, Carl. We got Dennis in Minnesota. Dennis, welcome to Bible Answers Live. You're on the air.
6: Well, thank you, Pastor Ross. I had a question about Michael in the Bible, the mm-hmm. Old Testament. It could have been an angel. And it's I heard different. Well, just lately, of pastors speaking about him, and I was wondering how many people did this Michael appear to, and who exactly do you think he was, and who were the people that he actually spoke to? Is that like a Christopherson, where they
0: Christophany? Yeah.
6: God, something?
0: Yeah, well, you're on the right track. Many Bible commentators, and I agree with those that teach this, believe that Michael is sort of an Old Testament name for the angel of the Lord, that it's one of the ways that Christ is identified. Now, Jesus is not an angel. Don't let the word angel misguide you into thinking that we're saying that Jesus is a seraphim or cherubim. He's the everlasting Son of God. But he's also a messenger. I mean, we just talked about Jesus calls himself the Son of Man, but he's not just a man. He's God. Well, he's also identified as the angel of the Lord. Sometimes they call him Michael. That means who is as God. That's what the name means. And when Joshua sees the angel of the Lord, the angel says, take off your shoes for it's holy ground. In other words, I'm accepting worship. You're only supposed to worship God. But there in, I think it's Joshua chapter 2, the angel appears to him and, yeah, I might have the wrong chapter, but no, it's Joshua. It's maybe chapter 3. But where the angel of the Lord appears to him, he's worshiping. Same thing that God says to Moses, take your shoes off your feet. And then you've got, in Revelation, the dragon, which is a symbolic name for the devil, fights with Michael and his angels, a symbolic name for Christ. And the devil is defeated. Well, it's Christ that defeats the devil. And it says that Michael resurrects. Well, Christ is a resurrection. You can read in 1 Thessalonians chapter 4, the Lord will descend from heaven with the voice of the archangel. And he's called Michael the archangel. Arch means the highest or chief angel. And our highest of or among the angels. And it's Michael again in Daniel chapter 10 that disputes with the prince of Persia. There's this battle between the devil and Christ. So it's Michael who stands in behalf of thy people, as he's the great intercessor in Daniel chapter 12. So for these reasons and others, we think that Michael is sort of one of the code names for Christ typically used in the Old Testament.
1: I think the verse you're referring to there, Pastor Doug, Joshua chapter 5.
0: It
1: talks
0: okay,
1: about where he met the angel of the Lord. Now, the word angel, just to once again sort of repeat what Pastor Doug said, the angel of the Lord, the word angel in the Greek is angelos. It literally means messenger. Mm-hmm. It doesn't always mean that these angels spoken of in the Bible are angelic beings. Sometimes it could be people. In Revelation chapter 14, you have three angels taking God's last warning message to the world. You read on a little further, you discover those three angels represent God's people at the end of time. Mm-hmm. You also find this in Revelation chapter 18. So an angel does not always mean an angelic being. It could represent any messenger that God has. Jesus is referred to as the archangel. He's the chief messenger. He's the ruler of the angels. And he, in the Old Testament, would sometimes appear to give a message from heaven. Mm-hmm. And so just to kind of read that in its context, we do have a book. It's called Who is Michael the Archangel? And we'll give you all the verses and give you more information about that. Call and ask. The number is 800-835-6747. That is the resource phone line. You can also dial #250 on your smartphone. Say Bible Answers Live, and then ask for the book. It's called Who is Michael the Archangel? And we'll be happy to send it to anyone who calls and asks. Next caller that we have is Don in Canada. Don, welcome to Bible Answers Live.
7: Hi. How you doing? I got a question if there's any scripture for smoking. I'm really trying to stop smoking, and I just can't. It's just been so hard to do, and I just like feeling so heavy about it, and really want to clear that up.
0: Hey, Don, how long have you been smoking?
7: Since I was 15.
0: Well, I don't know how old you are now. Are you 16?
7: 61.
0: Oh, so 61. It's been a long time. Okay. My grandfather smoked 50 years, and he quit, and he lived to 93. My father smoked 50 years, and he quit. He made it to 83, but he quit for years before he died. I only smoked 7 years, but it was one of the hardest things for me to quit. You're looking for scripture. Well, one is, I can do all things through Christ who strengthens me. So I'll tell you a very quick story. I tried quitting and I failed many times. I threw away my cigarettes and I'd make promises and I'd go a little while and then I'd fail. And I wanted to get this new pickup truck. This is years ago, 40 something years ago. So long ago, they were called Datsun pickup trucks. Now they're Nissan. And I started to daydream if I could get this wood truck. I was selling firewood. And if I could get this four-wheel drive Datsun pickup with a one-ton bed and duals under it and a winch. And I started just dreaming in my mind how much easier life would be. And I blurted out and said, Lord, if you'd give me a truck like that, I'd quit smoking. And it's like I heard the Lord speak to my heart. And he said, you mean, Doug, I gave my life for you, and that's not enough. You also want a truck. And I was so convicted that, you know, I know for me it was a sin, smoking. I knew better. And that I threw away my cigarettes, and I never smoked again. And if you can make it 1 minute, Don, you can make it 1 hour. If you can make it an hour, you can make it a day. You can't go very long without eating. You can't go long without drinking water. But you will not die if you don't smoke. It is a tough addiction. It actually, there's physical reaction. You're going to feel nervous, but you will get over it. And every day and every hour you can go without smoking, you can go another hour. At first, it's really hard, but then it gets easier. Friend, this is true with any addiction. Start out, it's sometimes minute by minute. Do something else. I got toothpicks, and I started chewing on toothpicks, and I found that helped me just to have something in my fingers and my mouth, not to think about it.
1: Mm-hmm. And I think, like you say, Pastor Doug, it's a moment by moment trusting in the Lord, praying continually. You know, the Bible tells us that prayer is our connection with God, and God's on our side. We can say, Lord, come help me. I need your help right now. You know, that urge to light up a cigarette is so strong. Lord, give me the strength. And as we seek God for help in a very real way, he's able to give us the power moment by moment to be victorious. A part of the problem is sometimes we don't want that power. We don't want to be victorious because, you know, sin is something that holds on to us. And we've got to say, Lord, give me a desire to stop doing what we know is wrong.
0: Now, we have that book on tips for resisting temptation.
1: That's a great book. Yep. We'll be happy to send that to anyone who calls and asks. The book is called Tips for Resisting Temptation.
0: And
1: the
0: Don, can we pray for you?
1: Yeah.
0: We want to just pray for you right now. Loving Lord, just we pray that you be with Don. He's calling out for help with a serious addiction. And I pray that you'll just break those chains and set him free. Mm-hmm. And others that are listening that may have similar addictions, help them know that you can set them free forever. And that all things are possible. We ask in Jesus' name. Amen.
1: Amen. Call and ask for that book, Tips for Resisting Temptation. It's 800-835-6747. You can dial #250, say Bible Answers Live, and then ask for the book by name. We got Jack in Nevada. Jack, welcome to Bible Answers Live.
8: Thank you for taking my call.
0: Yeah.
8: All right. So, Genesis 10 verse 22 reads, the children of Shem are Elam and Asher and Arphaxad and Lud and Aram. Then in Genesis 11 verse 10, it reads, these are the generations of Shem, and it begins with Arphaxad. Why doesn't it start with Elam and Asher? And what do we know about Elam and Asher?
0: That's a good question. I don't know the answer offhand. I've seen this before, and I heard a good answer, and then I just moved on. But now I forget what the answer was, just in the way that they count the genealogies. And it could be that one of them didn't live very long, and so it just started taking up the genealogy with the grandson.
1: Yeah, I'm just kind of looking at some of the commentary here. It seems that Asher ended up occupying the territory that eventually became part of Syria, and eventually Assyria, today we know it as Syria, but back in Bible times, eventually became known as Assyria and the Assyrians, which is kind of interesting. Maybe at that point in time, they had already settled in and they had made up their mind as to who they were going to serve. I don't know if that might be reason why it's not specifically mentioned. Elam is the home of the Semites or Mesopotamia, and of course, that's where Abraham eventually came from.
0: Yeah, so it talks about the Elamites.
1: Yep. So they were around in Bible times. Good question. I don't know why specifically there is a difference there. It might be something for us to look at.
0: Yeah, I'm going to have to do that when I go
1: home.
0: No.
1: That's a good question. Thank you, Jack. We got Bob in Indiana. Bob, welcome to the program.
9: Thank you, gentlemen.
0: Thank you. And your question?
9: I would like to know, is it okay to be cremated or do you need to be buried?
0: All right, well, we'll try and give you a Bible answer. Typically in the Bible, people were buried. That was the most common example. You know, Abraham, says he's buried. He buries Sarah. David is buried. Isaac's buried. Joseph's buried. Jacob's buried. So we can go through many examples. It says they were buried. But we know that there are many Christians that were burnt for their faith, and that's not going to prevent them from being resurrected. When you're buried, and the reason most Protestants preferred burial, they said that man is made in the image of God. Even in death, he still bears that image. And so it should be, you know, preserved, and that should be your last memory. There's different arguments for that. There are a couple of examples. Jonathan was burned because the Philistines had basically crucified his body on the walls of Bethshan, and the men of Jabesh Gilead rescued his body, and he was cremated. So you've got a couple of examples in the Bible. There's no scripture that says you shall not cremate, but typically the Bible answer is burial. Now, cremation's a lot more affordable, generally. And as more people multiply on the earth, its cemetery space is becoming a premium. Just try and get buried on the Mount of Olives right now. There's no room left. So I don't see it as a salvation issue, but the biblical example is burial.
1: All right, next caller that we have is Ethan in Texas. Ethan, welcome to the program. You're on the air.
10: Hi, good evening.
0: Evening.
10: I wanted to ask, does the Bible offer any practical advice for Christians in the end times when we can't buy, sell, or trade anymore? And is there any note as to how long these various challenges will last?
0: Yeah, good question. Jesus said, speaking of the time of the end, and he was both warning the disciples that were living in Judea. He said in Luke, when you see Jerusalem surrounded by armies, those that be in Judea flee into the mountains, get out of the city. And I think in Matthew says, when you see the abomination of desolation stand in the holy place, let those that be in Judea flee in the mountains. In the last days, we know that the abomination of desolation is going to hedge God's people in with laws where you're going to have to choose between obeying the law of God or the law of the beast. Same problem basically Daniel had, Shadrach, Meshach, and Abednego, a government law that goes against the law of God. Same thing happened with Mordecai in the book of Esther. What do we do? Well, in the very extreme time, God takes care of his people in a supernatural way, as when Elijah fled into the wilderness and angels fed him. He was fed by ravens. He was fed by an angel. Even Jesus, when he was in the wilderness, after he resisted temptation three times, says angels ministered to him. But there may be a period of time, and you're asking how long? I don't know. Typically, I wouldn't think it would be more than 3.5 years, just based on the Bible. I don't know that. But we may need to be living in more remote areas where we can grow our own food. I think as we near the last days, the city centers are going to be really chaotic. Just imagine what it would be like in some of our cities if there's no fuel for a month. I mean, we saw what happened during COVID where people were clobbering each other for toilet paper. So you're not going to want to be in a metropolitan area as that time comes. And I think the influence would be better to be in a more country environment if your work and your situation can afford that. Yeah.
1: Although the Bible also promises us that our bread and our water will be sure. Now, it doesn't guarantee that we're going to have, you know, every desire that we want. Like you say, we might be in remote areas, but God promises to sustain us physically with whatever it is that he's going to give us. It might be even manna from heaven. It might be food from the garden, but God will provide for us if we trust in him.
0: Amen.
1: All right. Next caller that we have is Bruce in North Carolina. Bruce, welcome to the program.
11: Hello, pastors.
0: Hi.
11: I've got a question for Pastor Doug. I watched one of your sermons on the seven trumpets, and you said the last part is the military aspect of it. Could you please explain that?
0: Yeah. Well, when I said the last part, I don't know that the last trumpet is the only one. I think all the trumpets have a military aspect. Paul says in 1 Corinthians 14, if the trumpet gives an uncertain sound, who shall prepare for the battle? So trumpets were used to signal, you know, they had armies sometimes with 50,000 people. Yeah, they couldn't hear the general shouting. There were trumpet calls, and even the U.S. cavalry, you know, they had a certain trumpet sound for wake up, They would call it revelry. And then they had taps. And go to sleep. Then they had charge. I won't do that for you right now. But there's all these trumpet signals, and they knew what to do to respond to that. They even had a retreat signal. They had signals the trumpets gave. So when you see the seven trumpets, the children of Israel blew seven trumpets before the walls of Jericho fell. The seventh final trumpet is the coming of Christ, if I'm not mistaken, in Revelation, Pastor Ross.
1: Yeah, Revelation chapter 11, you can read about it. Really, the seventh trumpet is the time of the end, just precedes the second coming of Christ. And you're reading verse 15 of Revelation chapter 11. It talks about the kingdoms of this world have become the kingdoms of the Lord and of his Christ. It says the nations are angry. Your wrath has come, meaning the outpouring of the seven last plagues, a time of the dead that they should be judged. So some of the seventh trumpet has historical application. It also has some future application still. Things need to happen. But it's all tied into the final victory that comes, this final battle of Armageddon that the Bible speaks about, where we are ultimately redeemed. Jesus comes and takes us to heaven. So that's partly connected with the seventh trumpet.
0: Yeah. Someone told me once you get lots of sevens in Revelation, you have the seven churches are like a religious history of the church from the first to the second coming. You got the seven seals cover a little more of a political history from the first to the second coming. The seven trumpets talk about like a military history from the first to the second coming.
1: So, especially when you look at the fifth and the sixth trumpet in particular, you got the rise of Islam. You have the Islamic Crusades armies under the Ottoman Empire, the Crusades in the Middle Ages. So definitely connected with war. Yeah. And judgment. All right. Thank you. We've got Rose in Oklahoma. Rose, welcome to Bible Answers Live.
12: Yes. Hello.
0: Hi.
12: So my question is, as Seventh-day Adventists, should we rent our church out to other denominations?
0: Well, you know, the question is, all right, you've got one denomination. Is it okay to rent your active church to another denomination? I would use the verse, first of all, do unto others as you would have them do unto you. I know Pastor Ross, when we were building the Word Center, we were very thankful that there was a Presbyterian church that rented to our church. We meet on Saturday, the seventh day. They met on Sunday, and they were kind enough. They were not using the church to rent it to us, and made a world of difference. So, you know, now if someone's handling snakes, we talked about that at the beginning of our service, you not, might not want to rent your church to them. So I think you have to use judgment. But, yeah, you wouldn't want to be, what's the word for it? You wouldn't want to be embracing the enemy. What's his, one of the prophets came to Jehoshaphat and he said, why will you be friends with those that are the enemies of God? So, you know, I wouldn't want to rent to a satanic church. So that's an extreme, of course. But, I think there's a lot of good Christian people in other denominations. And while we might disagree on some doctrines, do unto others as you would have them do unto you.
1: All right. Thank you, Rose. Appreciate your call. Melissa in Colorado. Melissa, welcome to the program.
0: Melissa might be on mute. Melissa in
13: Colorado. Oh, hi.
0: There you are.
13: Yes.
0: And
13: my
0: question
13: is, how do I know which religion is the right religion? Because many religions have prophets, and they claim that they got vision from God, and they follow their writing and understanding of the Bible and believe that they are true. Very confusing.
0: Well, first of all, if someone says that they've got the gift of prophecy and they're teaching something contrary to the Bible, right away you know that they're false. No true biblical prophet is going to say anything that contradicts the Word of God. And if their lives are out of harmony with the teachings of the Bible, if they're giving prophecies for money, if they ask for a donation and then they give you a prophecy, they're a false prophet. So I know that, you know, Jesus warned us in the last days there'll be many false prophets. But we've got to be careful not to discount the gift of prophecy, because the book of Joel, chapter 2, says it'll come to pass in the last days, I'll pour out my spirit and your sons and daughters will prophesy. So the gift of prophecy is still going to be alive in the church in the last days, but I would, anyone who claims they have that gift, I'd make sure that it all measures up with Scripture. So mainly, the first and foremost guide is, what does the Word of God say?
1: There are some biblical principles that you can look at in Scripture that tell you, test, you might say, to figure out if somebody is a true prophet or a false prophet. We do have a study guide. It's called Does God Inspire Astrologists and Psychics? And it actually goes through these various lists.
0: That's right.
1: And you'll find it helpful, all Bible-based. The number to call for that is 800-835-6747. And you can ask for that study guide, Does God Inspire Astrologists and Psychics? It's really talking about principles between true prophets and false prophets. You can dial #250 on your smartphone, say Bible Answers Live, and then ask for that by name. And you'll be encouraged when you read through that. Just some great biblical information. Next caller that we have is Brandon in California. Brandon, welcome to Bible Answers Live.
14: Yeah, good evening, Pastor. Thanks for taking my call.
0: Yes.
14: Yeah, my question is, I'm looking at Revelation chapter 22, verse 7. It's really all over the chapter. And behold, I am coming soon. And I was just wondering what is meant by that, because it's actually been a while now. And, you know, is that a translation thing? Could you clarify that for me?
0: Yeah, no, it isn't a translation problem. The word soon there means soon. It actually means quickly. And people say, well, it's been 2,000 years. And you have to then go to Peter, 2 Peter chapter 3. 2 Peter tells us in chapter 3, he said, in the last days, there will be people who will be walking after their own lusts, saying, where is the promise of his coming? For since the fathers fell asleep, all things continue as they were from the beginning. But this they're willingly ignorant of. And then he goes on to say, a day with the Lord is like 1,000 years, and 1,000 years like a day. And he quotes, actually, he not only quotes Psalms, he goes back to the time of Noah. And he says, the whole world was destroyed by water in the days of Noah, but God's Spirit gave them 120 years. Noah said, a flood is coming. Well, they said, when? It's been 120 years. And Jesus said, I'm coming quickly. Well, in comparison with eternity, 2,000 years is 2 days. And let's suppose that we live for 75 or 80 years. That's an average in America, depending on if you're a man or a woman. What is 75 or 80 years compared to eternity? They interviewed Billy Graham not long before he died, and they said, what has struck you the most about life? And he said, it's brevity. He said, it seems like I was a young preacher just a couple of days ago, and now here I'm 98 years old or whatever it was. And life does go by pretty quick. So the word quickly means get ready quickly, because we don't know how long we have to live. Our lives are short compared to eternity.
1: And in the context, the great context of the great controversy, we're living right in the very final moments of Earth's history. The signs all pointing to the soon coming of Jesus. And I think we need to live in an attitude of expectancy. We need to be ready. Jesus says, you don't want to be caught as those who sleep. You want to be awake. You want to be watching for the signs. And Pastor Doug, as you mentioned, our lives could end any time. We want to be ready. The next thing we know after we die, if we believe it, Jesus is coming.
0: Mm-hmm. That's right. And we hope you're ready, friends. I was looking up the word. It's tache, means soon, quickly. And the last thing it says in the Bible is, John says, even so, come Lord Jesus. So the Bible ends with a promise of his coming soon. But John wrote Revelation when he was like 90 years old, but he still believed it was soon.
1: Mm-hmm. Absolutely. Well, Pastor Doug, we've got some email questions. We're going to take just a few moments to answer these questions. The first question we have is from Nicole, dealing with prophecy. It says, from a prophetic standpoint, how long do we have before the world ends?
0: Well, that ties in with our question. Well, first of all, Jesus made it really clear. No man knows the day or the hour. And I think we should be very careful to avoid anybody who sets dates. We all probably know someone who has set a date before, and obviously they've all failed. And people love, you've got your mathematicians or your people that are number nerds, and they like to calculate, look at all the dates and say, I think I figured it out. And, you know, people thought Jesus was coming 2,000 years after his birth. That would have been 1996. And then there are people who say, well, maybe it's going to be the year 2000. I remember 1999, everyone, Y2K, the end of the world, new millennium. Well, here we are now 26 years later. And now people are going, well, maybe it's 2000 years from the baptism of Jesus, which is going to be 2027 next year,
1: mm-hmm.
0: and the outpouring of the Spirit. Or maybe it'll be 2000 years from his death,
1: mm-hmm.
0: or the stoning of Stephen, which would be 34 AD. Don't worry about that, friends. Just be ready. But know that the signs are being fulfilled, and lift up your heads, for your redemption draws near. We will study God's word together again, God willing, next week.
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19: Fox News, I'm Deborah Valentine. Los Angeles remains under a state of emergency as crews battle a fire which reignited at a cold storage facility in Boyle Heights. LA Fire Chief Jamie Moore.
20: So now what we're using is water cannons to cool off the area where cooler one is to keep it cordoned off. We're allowing cooler two to burn off a little more. Then we're going to be able to extinguish this fire.
19: The cause of the fire unknown. Three people are reported dead following a small plane crash in Bowie, Maryland, late Saturday. Maryland State Police spokesperson Elena Russo.
21: A single-engine Piper Cherokee with a pilot and two passengers on board were en route from Ocean City, New Jersey, to Montgomery County Airport. For when reasons unknown at this time, the plane crashed in a wooded area in Bowie.
19: The National Transportation Safety Board is investigating the cause of the crash. 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
22: The so-called billionaire's tax is qualified to appear on the November ballot. The proposal would charge a one-time 5% tax on people with a net worth of over $1 billion. The tax would apply to anyone living in California as of January 1st of this year. Most of the money would go to health care programs. There is word, though, that Governor Newsom would like to strike a deal to take it off the ballot. Proponents are willing to have talks to do that. Larry Marino in the Answer Newsroom.
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8: Just in case, I was gone 250 to almost 300 days a year. My name is Randall Mosier, Master Sergeant, United States Air Force. I'm aircraft mechanic, so every time an airplane flies, it takes 3 to 10 of us, aircraft mechanics, to get it off the ground, depending on what's going on. I have deployed 7 times in my career. I think the hardest aspect of deploying is the mental side of it, leaving your family. Sorry, I got emotional. I have 5-year-old twins and a loving wife that I have to leave at home, and she has to take care of everything while I'm gone.
26: As a military spouse and a mother of 5-year-olds, how do I get through this? Just a day at a time. But I don't know if my husband is going to come back. So that's something that's always at the back of my mind. We don't talk about it, but it's there. I can't think ahead and think about homecoming because it just seems like forever away.
8: You're always going to be lonely. You're always going to miss your family. Going back to your room or your tent or your dorm. is still lonely. You have young airmen who they've only been in the military a year. They just left their families and, you know, what they grew up knowing, and then they get sent on the other side of the world. Just getting a care package, it could totally change someone's life. You almost feel like a kid opening a present because you don't know what's in there. I think my favorite part of the care packages is obviously the Girl Scout cookies. I love Girl Scout cookies, Thin Mints.
26: Organizations like this that come in and help support our airmen, for them to receive something while they're deployed, it means the world to them.
8: The Girl Scout cookies are great, but it isn't the contents of the package. It's the package itself. It's just getting something with your name on it.
26: I'm a volunteer. We have leadership that takes care of the missions. We have key spouses that take care of each other. We take care of our families. We try to take care of our airmen. For me to submit a group of names and know that they're going to get something, and sometimes the only piece of mail that they're going to receive is a care package, it just warms my heart.
8: Yeah, there are airmen, young and old, that don't have anybody, immediate family, or, I mean, some don't have anybody that support them. Because I would go get the mail from the cage, and I would bring it, and you could tell that someone's not expecting anything, and you could see when they would get something that they weren't expecting. Just it changes them completely, like lifts their spirits, gets them. They really appreciate it because it lets them know, hey, somebody does care. You know, that you can just see them walking across the flight line, completely different person just from that one care package.
26: It puts humanity back into the military, into their families.
8: I'm gonna walk off the airplane knowing that I'm going home, and my wife and my daughters are going to be there.
23: Jennifer Horn here. Our Troop-a-thon drive is underway. 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Let's get an update from Larry Marino.
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10: Care packages are incredibly important. I can't underscore how important they are. First and foremost, it's the connection with back home.
11: It shows that there's somebody out there who cares.
12: For some reason, you feel like no one notices you. But once you get that care package, whether it be from like family, friends, or someone in the community, it lets you know again, like, man, maybe the decision I made was a great decision. And I see how what I can do can affect like other people, and they really think about me, especially in these times of need.
13: It did bring joy to my time there when I got those care packages.
10: The last deployment I went on, I got a unique opportunity. It was to be the Combined Joint Operating Area Afghanistan postal officer. Came in and basically just oversee and manage the military mail network. in Afghanistan. So became real familiar with how we move care packages. Of course, that was one of the main things that we wanted to do, is make sure that we're getting the care packages where they need to get to and to the people that need it the most. Everything that's in those boxes is appreciated. So whether it's used in that moment or down the road, it's appreciated.
11: It matters getting the basic like hygiene and stuff, like everyday essentials like socks or lotion.
10: When you're talking places like Afghanistan or Iraq, you know, the deodorants, the baby wipes, all those things make a big difference, and they get utilized daily.
12: Headphones, baby wipes for me, Oreo cookies, definitely send those, double stuff.
13: You haven't had an Oreo in 3 months. Now you get these Oreos coming in, you got these Reese's Pieces coming in. That really sustained me, kept my morale up for at least a solid month, because I was making those stretch.
10: It's not just, you know, the items that are inside, you know, it's the letters and the personalized notes and, you know, Mrs. Smith's kindergarten class, the added cards.
11: Being able to have somebody write you a note who's never met you, it's just very gratifying and very special, just seeing that somebody out there is hoping for you to come back home safely.
13: I was 4 or 5 months in, and when I got my first care packages, and it was coming from a school with these little kids, just telling me how much they were proud of me, and they were thanking me for my service and what I was doing over there. It was like a stack of like 50 cards, and I was just reading them all day. I ended up putting them up on my wall.
12: You never know what that one package could do for that one person. It could really brighten up their day, especially if they're feeling the lowest of the low, that package, when they think no one's thinking about them.
23: Jennifer Horn here. Our Troop-a-thon drive is underway. 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Let's get an update from Larry Marino.
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10: I am Captain Daniel Pauly with the California Army National Guard. Joining the military, it was always something that I knew was going to happen. Both my mom and my dad are both retired out of the military. Got a brother in the Navy, brother in the Army, a brother in the Air Force. Looking around America today, there's a lot of differences, but one of the things that hasn't changed is that there's still a lot of people that are, you know, right there raising their hand to join the military and be a part of something. That first deployment to Afghanistan, I had 3 at the time with 1 on the way. Currently my youngest, she was born, and so I wasn't there for her birth. So the first time I saw her was when I got off the plane coming back, and she was about 5 months old. When I went to Afghanistan in 2013, my oldest daughter at the time, Abby, I think she was 5, before, right as they're dropping me off to at the airport to fly out, she gave me her stuffed animal Thumper, the rabbit from Bambi, told me that, you know, he would keep me safe. So I ended up taking him with me, and he went everywhere I went. I tried to get pictures with him everywhere I went. And when I went back just about 18 months later, back to Afghanistan, he went with me again, and, you know, again, just took the pictures. He went everywhere I went. You're serving your country, but then when you get over there, what does that really mean? Does anybody know that I'm here? Does anybody care? The care packages mean a great deal. And it's that reminder.
13: I was ready to go to Iraq. I couldn't wait to see it and get there.

0: just mean a great deal.
1: You don't know who you could be touching and helping out through their time while they're deployed.
0: The hardest thing about deployments are saying goodbye.
2: Not being able to hear my parents' voice and my siblings' voice.
1: The hardest part of deployment was just being away from my friends and family.
0: When you join, you give up a certain amount of your freedoms.
3: So imagine moving in your mailbox and not being able to go anywhere. Like, you're on a tin can, you're on the ship. I mean, it's small, condensed quarters. You're every single day, you're on mission.
0: You're not going to have access to Wi-Fi. You're not going to have access to a computer. And mail is the only system that you have.
3: You get this box, you're like, man, oh, that's for me. Let's open it up. You can share it with your buddies.
1: Thank you. You don't know how much it means to us over here to get these things.
0: Baby wipes, baby powder, foot powder, socks. Sometimes it's just something fun that you never even knew that you wanted.
4: Some people don't have a lot of family or no family at all. So that one person, you could definitely change, you know, this soldier, this airman, this Marine, this naval man, you could change their whole day, and that may get them through that whole year of that deployment.
3: One donation literally changes everybody's life that gets that box. You know, it's not just one person who, you know, may have requested it. When that person gets the box, he's going to break it out. He's going to share it with everybody.
2: Because it's just a little reprieve and a little reminder, like, hey.
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6: Welcome in. It is Troop-a-thon. Boy, we're getting close. This weekend has Father's Day in it. Then we are soon at 4th of July. Time is going to run out for us on this, and so we need your help. And we thought we'd bring in, Lisa Barron, Director of Troop Support for Troop-a-thon, to really tell this story and to encourage you. She sees firsthand the wonderful work that these care packs do. And so, Lisa, as always, it's great to talk with you again. Happy 250th, right?
8: Right. Can you believe it? It's amazing. We've made it this long and we're doing great, and we need to support our troops.
6: Well, the campaign is underway. It is a special year. There is kind of a special focus on it. And I think sometimes it makes me think of the $250 donation point is a good one, because each year is a dollar, right? If you do $250, and we have a special where if you give $250, through our Troop-a-thon drive, you get a $50 food certificate from Colombo's Restaurant. And anyone who's ever eaten there, the food is delicious. I happen to be a huge favorite of the chicken parm. Their chicken parmesan is just wonderful. And so if you happen to choose that, you can get that the $50 certificate. But Lisa, let's start with the need. We've seen our military in action in the last several months, doing an amazing job. We know that it has its risks. We had a helicopter go down a week or so ago. Those were okay. Domestically, we know our military has, you know,

0: takes the risk as well. We had a plane out here go down, and we lost 8 souls. Mm-hmm. This campaign is really focused on the folks overseas and a need to get them some remembrance at the holidays, isn't it?
1: Oh, it's totally true. You know, and the impact is immediate. When they get that care package, it's, you know, it's deeply personal. Every care package that's sent through Troopathon is handpacked by volunteers. It's personally addressed to a deployed service member. And over the years, the program shipped over 1,000 tons of care packages worldwide. So you can imagine how nice it is when they're over there, they're away from family. They may not have ever gotten a letter or message or a package from home, and to open up that care package with a note from a supporter, letting them know that they're remembered, they're valued, they're loved. What a wonderful way. You know, the 4th of July is coming. What a wonderful way to let our troops know that we're there and we have their back.
0: I always like to say they tear up with joy when they get these. And from those I've interviewed over the years, it's really true that it really hits them emotionally in a great way to be remembered. We all want to be appreciated, right? And so this has that ability. And we want to encourage our listeners to take part in this. This is something you can do, a tangible act that will boost someone's morale, that will make them feel great. Lisa Barron is with me, Director of Troop Support for Troopathon. Lisa, this is a busy time for you, but you guys all work extra hours over there, and a lot of volunteers in there, right?
1: Oh, 100%. Our volunteers are there, and they are so excited to be doing this. It's their way of helping, but we want you all to help, too, because, you know, I was talking to a veteran the other day, and, you know, they told me that they were once deployed over the 4th of July, and, you know, on their little computer or their phone, they watched the clips of all the things going back at home and the celebrations, and they're sitting there in this dusty bunker thousands of miles away from home, and then the mail came in, and they got a package, and it really made them feel so special. It felt they were so tethered to the back home and the people that love them. And that's why we do this. That's why you do this. We want our listeners to come in and help be part of this. I mean, this is our American family, and we need to support them.
0: We certainly do. The care packs are a way to do that. They are a tangible sign that we care, that they matter to us. And take a moment to describe what a box is like. What are you going to find in there? Obviously, the note is the most important part, isn't it?
1: The note is really important. The first thing they see when they open that box is a note of support from, you know, a caring American who thought about that handwritten letter of support. But we also package, you know, essential hygiene items that are hard to get in remote deployment zones. You know, we think it's like we can run to the corner store, but they don't have the access to those things. So things like, you know, high-grade personal items, hand and face wipes, of course, premium snacks like beef jerky, gourmet coffee, trail mix, a treasure trove of like really high quality goods that our troops are actively requesting. We've been doing this for many, many years, and we know what our troops like. So it's incredibly simple to make this difference. And just by donating, you know, you can really make a difference in the troops' lives and give them something that they're craving. And then it makes them like a big old hug from home, makes them feel wanted and supported.
0: Lisa Barron, Director of Troop Support, thank you.
2: 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Let's get an update from Larry Marino.
0: Between now and July 4th, you have the chance to make a meaningful difference in the life of a deployed service member.
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0: Three companies are facing citations for violations following last month's oil spill in East Los Angeles. On May 22nd, about 25,000 gallons of crude oil spilled into the LA River. Crews drilling a fiber optic line hit and ruptured a 16-inch oil pipeline. 11 birds were killed, dozens more were oiled. Residents have also complained about a lingering odor of petroleum in the area. Larry Marino on The Answer with breaking news and talk you can trust.
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12: 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Currently, Pastor Lee is teaching verse by verse through the New Testament book of Philippians. This practical study has important application for everyone, as the Apostle Paul encourages his reader to look to Christ, where true joy is found. So we're glad you've joined us today for this Bible study recorded live at Calvary Chapel Red Barn in San Bernardino. This is a continuation of last week's broadcast. So open your Bible with us to the New Testament book of Philippians.
13: Are always under the supervision of Almighty God. And it's when Christians begin to worry, begin to get really sullen, and they get worried about themselves, and they're not looking at God. For some reason, they've dethroned God, and their trial and their hardship become the most important thing in their lives. It is an easy thing to happen, but it's not the way the Christian is to live his life. We as Christians are to live our life in victory. This is a victorious Christian life, irregardless of the hardship trial. Paul was imprisoned again. He was beaten. He was shipwrecked. And every opportunity was given to him to share the gospel. And so he's encouraging now, through this letter, the believers back at Philippi to share the gospel. And they were encouraged. Look at verse 14. And most of the brethren in the Lord, having become confident by my chains, are much more bold to speak the word without fear. So that's why Paul's so happy. In spite of his chains, it's encouraged the believers back in Philippi that were like, Paul's in jail. What's going on? And they remember they sent Epaphroditus. Epaphroditus came back with a letter, and now they're like, stoked. Paul's doing great, and we're supposed to be bold for Christ. That's why he was so joyful and so encouraged. Now, our text today begins really in verse 15. And in these first couple of verses, we're going to see that there were those that were sharing the gospel. They were teaching the truth, but they didn't like Paul. Paul was a problem for them. They had a personality conflict with the Apostle Paul. And Paul still had joy, even though these spiteful, envious, jealous men were preaching with their egos rather than just preaching the gospel. But notice what it says there in verse 15. This is joy in spite of false accusers. Some indeed preach Christ even from envy and strife. And then some, this is another group, also from goodwill. The former preach Christ from selfish ambition, not sincerely, supposing to add to my affliction and my chains. But the latter, out of love, knowing that I am appointed for the defense of the gospel. So Paul has given us a description of two different groups of people here in the text. And the first kind he mentions in verse 15 are the false his false accusers. They're the ones that were detracting from their real message of the gospel because of their hatred for Paul. Their agenda was to criticize Paul. Whenever they talked about this other man, this other minister, it's like, he's a loser. He's in prison. Don't listen to Paul. Listen to me. Come to my church. Come listen to my promotion of the gospel. Don't listen to that one because Paul is in prison. Notice, they were preaching the gospel. This is the interesting thing about this text. Again, look at verse 15. Some indeed preach Christ. Their problem was they were preaching it from envy and strife. But they were preaching the gospel. That's the point there. Because Paul goes on to call them brethren. He called them brethren in verse 14. Notice, most of all the brethren, having become confident by my chains, are much more bold to speak without fear. Some preach Christ from envy and strife. They're brothers. He sees them as his brothers in Christ, even though they're jealous, even though their preaching reveals their envy and their strife. They're not part of Paul's fan club, you could say. But they weren't attacking Paul's theology. They're only attacking the person. They didn't like him. It's interesting that Paul never labels them here in this letter as false teachers. He doesn't call them false teachers. He doesn't say they're in a false doctrine. He doesn't say they're so into Greek mythology they can't preach the gospel. No, they were preaching the gospel. They were speaking the truth about the gospel. Verse 15, notice he says they're preaching Christ. Then down in verse 17, they proclaim Christ. Down in verse 18, Christ is proclaimed. So three times within our text here, we discover that Paul calls them his brothers, even though they're his detractors. He calls them preachers, even though they were filled with envy. Now, how do we know that they were teaching a true gospel? Because in the other letters, particularly in Galatians, he calls out the false teachers. Notice behind me, Galatians 1, where he calls them out. He says, I marvel that you're turning away so soon from him who called you into the grace of Christ to a different gospel, which is not another, but there are some who trouble you and pervert the gospel of Christ. And when you go on in Galatians, he'll actually name their names. So in Galatians, they were perverting the gospel. In Philippians, they were teaching the gospel. They just didn't like Paul. Isn't that interesting? They had an ego. They were envious of his success. So Paul, the gospel, there was no difference in what these evil, envious men were preaching. They were both preaching the gospel. So two kinds of preachers. Number one, there were the jealous preachers. I'm going to go into this a little bit more. Notice again, verse 15. Some indeed preach Christ, even from envy and strife. So this helps us understand their motive. They were preaching Christ, they were preaching the gospel, but they were jealous, and they were preaching from envy and strife. The word envy is thonos in the Greek, and it means, it's really a description of jealousy. So they were jealous, and all their preaching were like, they preach the gospel, but you don't want to listen to Paul. Paul said the same thing, but come to my church. I'll tell you the real thing. Paul's a loser. He's in jail. They were preaching from envy. They were envious or jealous of Paul's much success in his ministry. Because wherever Paul went, those people loved him. He was a preacher of righteousness. So if there was Paul coming into the city, all the people that loved him and knew him, they would go to him. And maybe you were the pastor there preaching that Paul's a loser and stuff, and you only had two or three people around you, and Paul had 20, 30 people. Paul, there's Paul. Let's go listen to Paul. So they were grinding their teeth like, oh, Paul, I preach the gospel better than Paul. He's in prison. That's what was going on there. They were jealous preachers. They were jealous of the many people that loved Paul. And they were probably jealous of the fact that Paul even had an encounter. He had actually three encounters with the Lord. The one is famous, infamous, in Acts chapter 9, where on the road to Damascus, remember Saul of Tarsus. Saul, he was originally born about 300 miles north of Jerusalem. He was born into a very, very devout Jewish family, very wealthy Jewish family, and they sent him to school in Jerusalem when he was a teenager. And he sat under the most wise Jewish historians and teachers, Gamaliel. You can read about Gamaliel in Josephus' History of the Jews. He was a very learned man. So Saul went down to Jerusalem. He learned from Gamaliel, and he became part of the Sanhedrin as he grew. He was so knowledgeable. He was known as a doctor, very smart. As you read all of these letters from Paul, you discover how smart he was. And it was that they were jealous of, that he had all this knowledge, and he was so sharp. And then he was on his road, on the road to Damascus as the man Saul. And that's where he met Jesus Christ. Notice behind me, it's Acts 9, verse 4. Then he fell to the ground and heard the voice saying to him, Saul, Saul, why are you persecuting me? And he said, who are you, Lord? And the Lord said, I am Jesus whom you are persecuting. This resulted in the great conversion of Paul. Remember, he went away for 10 years. He had to think about this for a while. The people he was killing, the people he was dragging out of their houses as a member of the Sanhedrin. He was holding, remember, he held the coats of those that stoned the first Christian martyr, Stephen. Saul was holding their jackets. So he's got to think about this. And God did a wonderful work, but it took a decade. Did you know that? He was in the wilderness for quite a while. And then when he came back to the church up in Antioch, he came there and they didn't want to talk to him. He was the guy that was killed their uncle or whatever, drug him out of his house in Jerusalem. But finally they accepted him because he was converted. He was a changed man. So maybe, just maybe, these preachers in Rome, they saw Paul as a threat to them. He was smarter than they were. He had an encounter with Christ. Everybody loved Paul. They were jealous. They were envious of him. And that created this other word that we read here in this verse, strife, contention, conflict. That ego, that jealousy. I'm better than that person. God's called me to do this and not you, and I'm better than you are. The ego. I think we all can relate to exactly what's going on here. It created conflict and contention among them. Their jealousy put them in conflict with a great apostle Paul and his ministry, and they were rivals of Paul. And then they used Paul's imprisonment as an opportunity to advance themselves. Look at me, I preach the gospel, and I'm not in prison. I mean, you can just see that going on there. Notice verse 16. The former preached Christ from selfish ambition, not sincerely, supposing to add affliction to my chains. They're goading me. They're teasing. They're on the outside saying, Paul's a loser. But they were preaching the gospel. So they preached the true gospel, but their motive was to discredit Paul. They were angry that somebody else got more success than they had themselves. And so they were in competition with him. They resorted to slander and they called out against him. They accused and criticized Paul. That's why Paul says, some preach from envy and strife. Here's the application for us. That's a problem. That can be a problem in any church. I don't see it a problem in this church. And whenever I'm preaching, people say, Pastor, you were talking about me. If the Holy Spirit sticks you today, then take it. Take it like a mature Christian. Take it and confess your sin to him and move on. But there is a problem in the church today where Christians are motivated by their own place. I'm an elder. I'm an usher. You know, they walk up to me. It doesn't work. They walk up to me. I've had to live with that forever. Just the height God gave me. Skip Heitzik and I look at each other eye to eye. We laugh at that because the same thing happens to him. He goes, have you ever had an elder walk up to you and stand on a chair just so they can be above you, you know, and tell you something? That's funny. But there are people that, out of jealousy and envy, they discredit another believer in the church, or worse, they discredit another church just because it's different, or worse, much worse, a pastor who puts down another congregation over and over again because it's too big and they're small and that's a big church and you can't get saved in a big church and you can't have fellowship in a big church. That's just not true. This church throughout the 90s, all throughout the 90s, we had three services. I was the children's pastor. I had about 250 kids in the children's ministry in this building. We had people parking up and down the street. And there were smaller Calvaries. And how did you guys do it at the barn? What did you do? You know, they come to talk to John about the success of the ministry. It's God. We are the size we are because God is sovereign. Emmanuel Baptist, we need to pray for our brothers over there. Judson and the other churches in the area, the Nazarene, the Methodist, we need to pray for the other fellowships because when they share the gospel, that increases the kingdom of God. And that's what we're concerned about, preaching the gospel. And we should never put someone down. I have to admit, I want the church to grow. And when somebody leaves, I get bummed. You can ask some of my best friends. What's wrong, Pastor Lee? Oh, they called me and said they're not coming anymore. You know, and it's, oh, poor me. That's the Eeyore thing. I blame that on you, but I have that. Oh, poor me. Nobody loves me. Everybody hates me. I'm going to eat some. We can easily get into that pattern where we don't honor the Lord with the success of some other ministry. We should just thank God for what God is doing in other places, because envy and jealousy can do great harm to anyone, whether it's in the church or with someone else outside of the church. Oh, how we need to be more like the Apostle Paul. He was just thankful that the gospel was being preached, that the church was growing all around, even though it wasn't in his little location. The church was growing, the gospel was going out. We need to be willing to leave differences of theology to make sure that the gospel is preached and encourage one another. Even though the methods might be different, we need to encourage one another, because if we attack another successful ministry, all it's going to do is make you bitter. You're going to become even more, my church, no more, close the door. We're the best. That's a very dangerous place to be. Paul said this. Notice what he said behind me on Galatians 5. But if you bite and devour one another, we're talking about Christians. If you bite and devour one another, beware lest you be consumed. We need to be careful, Christians, that we encourage those that are around us. Even if we have a position in this church, we're all just servants. The word minister means servant. I am a servant. I have it on my email. I have senior servant. That's, if you get an email from me, you'll see that. That's how I sign my email. I am not any different than you are. I have the same hardships and trials and sin affecting me that it affects you. And we all need to be humble and see that the gospel makes that difference in our lives. The biggest problem we have as pastors is that we compare our buildings and congregations. I meet with pastors regularly. Hey, how many came to your church Sunday? I mean, it's just natural. How big is your building? I mean, I'm real close friends with Chris Fraley up in Yucaipa. In the last 20 years, that church has blown up. He doesn't know why. He's just been faithfully teaching the word. And they have this school, and they're going to have a high school, and their building's awesome. We go up there and meet with other pastors. And I've never gone there and said, rats, you know. I go up there and say, God, is Chris, what is up? And he goes, I know, isn't this awesome? And, you know, it's cool. He had Sandy Adams there. I don't know if you went and heard Sandy. I love Sandy. He had him there this weekend teaching the men. But it's so important that we understand that comparison is always and only a killjoy. When you compare yourself to others, it'll kill your joy faster than anything. Paul had double joy because the gospel was being presented. But there were those jealous men. Notice behind me this little comment. Jealousy is the art of counting someone else's blessing instead of your own. Isn't that the truth? God, help us to see our brothers and sisters in Christ in gospel ministry. Help us to encourage them and thank God for them. Paul knew there were Christian workers that were sharing the gospel, that were jealous of his ministry. They were promoting themselves rather than Paul. And they blame Paul for being behind bars and blame Paul for being in chains. But Paul's amazing response, look it down at verse 18. He says, what then? Only that in every way, whether in pretense or in truth, Christ is preached. And in this I rejoice. Yes, I will rejoice. He was just happy that the Lord was being honored and that the gospel was going out. So two kinds of people. First one, jealous preachers. The second type we're going to look at now, the admiring ones. Notice verse 15. He first talks about the jealous preachers. Some indeed preach Christ even from envy and strife, comma, notice, and some also from good will. It's yodokia, goodwill, and it means kindly, benevolent, to be satisfied. They were satisfied with Paul's ministry, even though he was in chains, even though he was going to have to stand before a court and defend himself. They believed in Paul, and they admired Paul, and his life satisfied them. They didn't look beyond it at all. They didn't try to put him down. They saw goodwill when they talked about Paul. And I have to tell you that I've met a lot of those people in my life in ministry here at Calvary Chapel over the many years I've been here. We've been here, Esther and I have been here for 46 years. We started in 1979 at the Y, and this has been our church. 46 years, can you imagine? But there have been detractors. There have been people that haven't liked us for whatever reason. So you could say maybe Esther and I are stubborn. But I think I would say, and Esther would say, and my sons and daughter would say this, that we've been loved by you. And that's why we're here. And you've loved those people that have been distractors. You've loved them when they came, and you've loved them when they left. And that's the mark of the Christian. We're to love one another. And notice that's the mark of these preachers. Verse 17. Notice what it says. The latter do it out of what? Out of love. The admiring preachers, they loved Paul. They did their ministry out of love. That's the way we're to minister. It doesn't matter what you do. Yesterday, we had the opportunity to come down with some people in the fellowship. There were some women that were loving you by cleaning the hallway. Esther and I planted some flowers. A bunch of men painted the front gate, and they painted the rubber mat back there on the children's playground, and that's why it's closed, by the way. We got a jumpy house for your kids after church, so you can go out there and jump. Not you parents, but the kids can go out there and jump. It was neat to have these people come, and they love you. So they serve you in different ways, by ushering, by serving, by helping. You can come and help and serve them at Easter. You can sign up and be a part of that and show your love to the rest of the body by serving in some capacity like that. And I just thank the Lord for this church. I've felt that love, and I believe that we're doing our work out of love. These sincere pastors that Paul is recognizing here, even though he was in prison, he recognized them because they did it out of love. They loved Paul. Notice again verse 17, but the latter out of love, knowing that I am appointed for the defense of the gospel. That's really interesting. He says, I am appointed. Here's a real important phrase that all of us should understand. This word appointed, it's kaimia in the Greek, appointed. It's used of a soldier that was given assignment and he stood at his post. Paul sees his ministry, his gospel ministry, as appointed by God. In other words, he wasn't in prison because he did anything wrong, because he didn't break any laws. He was in prison because God appointed him for that time. Have you ever thought of yourself in your trial or in your sickness as it being appointed by God? Have you ever thought of that? You say, no, it was my stupid, dumb mistake. You know, I drove through the intersection in a red light and I got T-boned. Well, that happens too, right? But the truth is, God is sovereign. Is God sovereign in your life? Do you really believe that he's holy and he has all things under his charge? Do you believe that? Paul believed it. He said, I am appointed. I've been stationed by God. I'm on duty by God. And my station is to have this prison time, 2 years, chained to a Praetorian guard.
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5: I'm Kathleen Maloney. President Trump on Truth Social warning Iran that there will be no tolls in the Strait of Hormuz.
6: Unless they're imposed by and for the United States of America, should the deal not be completed. For services rendered as the guardian angel to the countries of the Middle East.
5: Fox's Kevin Cork. U.S. and Iranian negotiators met today in Switzerland. President Trump claims vandals are responsible for problems with the water in the reflecting pool. U.S. Attorney Jeanine Pirro tells Fox News Live.
7: Anyone who was in a position of vandalizing or attempting to vandalize the reflecting pool will face the criminal justice system in D.C.
5: The president ordered extensive work on that pool to get rid of algae, but it appears now that it is back. 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
4: 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Breaking news.
8: California Governor Gavin Newsom has declared a state of emergency where a massive warehouse fire is spreading toxic smoke across the greater Los Angeles area. The fire at a warehouse in Boyle Heights in a neighborhood started Wednesday afternoon inside a freezer area. At a cold storage facility, state officials say air quality remains unhealthy in parts of Los Angeles due to the large amount of smoke produced by the fire. Larry Marino on The Answer with breaking news and talk you can trust.
9: President Trump has triggered a $200 billion tech disruption, and Wall Street is asleep at the switch. This $200 billion investment in chip technology could make today's artificial intelligence chips obsolete. Technology that will make today's AI data centers a thing of the past, like IBM's old mainframes. While most investors are focused on old-fashioned AI, there are three companies quietly building a trillion-dollar triangle that could transform every tech sector on Earth. These three companies are gearing up to develop and manufacture supercomputers the size of a dinner plate. Institutions like Vanguard, BlackRock, and State Street are pouring more than $200 billion into this AI revolution. Investment guru George Gilder has been predicting tech revolutions for more than 40 years, including the iPhone, Netflix, and Amazon. 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
12: Hello and welcome to another edition of Discoveries in Health. I'm your host, Chris McKay, and I'm really glad you're with me today because today we're going to be talking about an issue that affects each and every one of us, and that's stress. And believe it or not, whether it's job stress, financial stress, family stress, or even the little things that we're told not to stress about, any form of stress takes a serious physical toll on your body. But don't worry, because there is something you can do about your stress. And joining me today on the phone is Dr. Michael Pincus. And Dr. Pincus is going to talk about stress and give us some great information on things that we can do to reduce or even eliminate the negative effects that daily stress has on our bodies. For those of you that may not know Dr. Pincus, he is a nationally recognized authority on natural and alternative health. He's worked with top Hollywood celebrities, professional and Olympic athletes, and he continues to be involved in the latest research into today's top health concerns. And Dr. Pincus, thanks so much for being with us today.
13: Thanks, Chris. Great to be with you.
12: So let's get right into this whole stress issue. You know, stress is such a normal part of our daily routine these days, but why should we all be concerned about it? And more specifically, what's going on in our bodies, and what are the warning signs that we should be looking for?
13: Well, you know, there's two ways to look at stress. One is what we call mental stress, and the other is how stress affects your body. As a doctor, I'm more interested in how it affects your body.
14: Sure.
13: So the way stress affects the body is this. When a person's under stress, the body transposes the stress into tension.
14: Okay.
13: And your muscles end up contracting, and everyone feels that in their upper back and neck. You feel the tightness.
14: Right.
13: As a doctor, I'm more concerned about the muscles that you don't feel, such as the muscles in the arteries.
14: Oh, okay.
13: That tighten up. And the muscles, the heart is a giant muscle.
14: Oh, right.
13: And the muscles in and around your digestive tract.
14: Mm-hmm.
13: Because these are the things that are resulting in heart disease, digestive difficulties. And I want to talk a little bit in your show today about nutrition, because there are two nutrients that completely handle the body in terms of stress.
14: Okay.
13: Now, according to the research that I've been involved with, it's as simple as calcium and magnesium.
14: Calcium and magnesium.
13: Right.
14: Okay.
13: When you're deficient in calcium and magnesium, a lot of things can happen. Calcium, magnesium, for example, is needed in order to go to sleep at night. And how many people do you know they just don't sleep well? You wake up tired, your body hurts more, pretty soon it starts to wear you down, and pretty soon you get sick and you have a condition. When people are suffering from pain and osteoporosis and fibromyalgia and cramps in their legs and weird illnesses, so there's something wrong with this picture. And it has to do with not how much calcium someone's taking in their diet or how many calcium supplements or how many antacids you chew. It has to do with simple absorption. Is that calcium getting absorbed into your body? And so what we have to do is we have to find a way to put calcium back in the diet. Now, you think that would be really easy.
14: Sure, just drink milk.
13: Just drink milk or, you know, eat a lot of green leafy vegetables and that sort of thing. But first of all, people don't do that.
14: Right.
13: And second of all, the quality of the calcium that comes from our diet has been decreasing in the last 50 years.
14: Really?
13: Yeah, because things like pasteurization, foods are irradiated, the calcium is leached from the soils,
15: and people are taking medications that block it. So
13: the actual calcium is not being absorbed in the body.
14: Okay.
13: And then you see people taking Tums and calcium supplements, you know, they buy at the health food store, drugstore.
14: Right, right.
13: But these calciums don't absorb in the body.
14: That's interesting.
13: For a couple of reasons. One, when you take, let's say, an antacid that has the calcium in it, like a Tums. First of all, calcium does not absorb in the body unless it's in an acidic environment. But see, what happens when you take a Tums? It's an antacid.
14: Oh, okay.
13: So even if you're getting calcium in the antacid itself, it's not being absorbed.
14: I see, because it has to be in an acid environment for it to be absorbed.
13: Exactly.
14: Okay.
13: Now, we have a product called the CalMax formula.
15: My CalMax formula is natural,
13: and the difference is that
15: it's a powder. And what happens is you put in hot water, and you mix it up, and you drink it down. So it's in a liquid instead of a pill,
13: and it absorbs into your system.
14: Wow. So that solves that problem then.
13: Well, yeah, because when calcium and magnesium are in a liquid state, it absorbs 10 times better than in any other state.
14: Wow. That's great. Matter of fact, yes, I'm reading the can right now. It says a fast-absorbing calcium and magnesium beverage powder.
15: Well, it comes down to absorption. One of the ways to tell if you're not absorbing calcium is take a look at what drugs you're taking. Are you on high blood pressure medication? Do you need something for your kidneys? Are you on pain medications? Do you need sleeping pills? If the calcium and especially the magnesium is being absorbed, you're not going to suffer from all these things. My CalMax formula does absorb incredibly in the body. I have thousands of people writing me and say, Dr. Pincus, I can't believe it. 30 minutes after I took the CalMax, the pain in my wrist went away, or I was able to sleep for the first time in years. I mean, this is really amazing.
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16: 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If you're just joining us, I've got Dr. Michael Pincus on the phone today, and we're talking about something that we're all too familiar with these days, and that's stress. And we're finding out about the damage that everyday stress can do to our bodies, the warning signs that we should be aware of, and what we can do to alleviate and even eliminate the effects of stress. And Dr. Pincus, you were talking earlier about calcium and magnesium and how we need these nutrients in our bodies to fight the effects of stress, and how your CalMax formula can help us in this battle against stress. I'd like to talk for a minute about how the magnesium factors in. I mean, I'm starting to understand about the calcium, but what does magnesium do?
13: Well, we're talking about stress, and we're talking about stress affects the body. And first of all, in order to function at all, your body needs magnesium. It's probably, of all the vitamins I could list, magnesium is probably the most important vitamin on the planet right now.
14: I've not heard a whole lot about magnesium. I mean, why is magnesium so important?
13: There's over 325 biochemical reactions that magnesium is involved with. It's almost like a hormone.
14: Wow.
15: And, for example, with low levels of magnesium, your heart won't beat.
14: Ooh.
15: Very important factor in life.
14: Yeah, right? Yeah, I would say so.
15: Yeah, in fact, let me just read a list of some of the conditions associated with magnesium deficiencies.
14: Okay.
15: You have attention deficit disorder, Alzheimer's, anxiety, asthma, autism, chronic fatigue syndrome, congestive heart disease, constipation, diabetes, fibromyalgia, high blood pressure, insomnia, migraine headaches, multiple sclerosis, muscle cramps, Parkinson's, osteoporosis, and the list just goes on and on and on.
14: And this is associated with a lack of magnesium in the body?
15: Simply a lack of magnesium.
14: Holy cow.
15: So it's nothing to really mess around with. Now what happens is this. You need the magnesium in your body in order for the calcium to be absorbed.
14: Oh, so it's a necessary thing in order to get the first component, which is calcium.
15: That's right. They work in combination with each other. Now, there's many more practical applications of this CalMax formula.
14: Mm-hmm.
15: First of all, like I said, you drink it, so it gets into your system.
14: Okay.
15: And one of the first things we use it for in our clinic is for people who are under a lot of stress and they can't sleep well at night. It works better than anything I've ever seen for people that have trouble sleeping.
14: Really?
15: Because it relaxes your body, and you actually feel the relaxation after you drink a cup of the CalMax formula.
14: Hmm. Interesting.
15: Now, the other thing that it's really, really good for are people who are in pain.
14: Okay.
15: And I have a whole bunch of stories to tell you and case studies of people actually taking the CalMax formula and getting rid of pain. And this is including arthritic-type pain, fibromyalgia, which is a form of arthritis, back pain, muscle spasms, migraine headaches. There's a whole category of areas I'd like to discuss with you.
14: Wow, that's fantastic. Some of those things that you've named seem to be age-related or things that we experience as we grow older. Is there a link there?
15: Yeah, there's a vicious circle that I'd like to discuss. What happens is that when a person has a magnesium deficiency, specifically mm-hmm. magnesium, they don't absorb their foods well. And so they go into what we call malabsorption syndrome,
14: okay.
15: which millions and millions of Americans have. And it's not like you feel sick or, you know, this or that. You might be over time just starting to feel more tired and tired and tired.
14: Mm-hmm.
15: And that's just a real gradual overtime type of thing. And a lot of people justify that they're getting old and they just need more rest or whatever.
14: Right, that's what I would think.
15: Now what happens is that when you get less absorption, you actually increase the deficiency in your system of magnesium.
14: Wow.
15: And that starts to take the calcium out of the bones. You start getting bone loss. You start getting muscle loss because it also reduces the muscle mass. And pretty soon before you know it, you are feeling old.
14: Yeah.
15: And your body's actually starting to manifest it.
14: Wow. All due to a simple lack of these nutrients.
15: Calcium, magnesium. Now, let me tell you, and it is simple. The problem in being a doctor and a researcher is how do you get this into the system? The formula that we have, the CalMax formula, is so fantastic because it's in a powdered form. You take hot water and you put it in a cup, take a teaspoon of this powder and mix it in.
14: Yeah.
15: And you drink this cup down.
14: That's great. Well,
15: the absorption rate is really incredible because it actually goes right into your bloodstream.
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0: people should really be aware of is because this isn't an instant thing that triggers you to say, oh, I'm sick, but, you know, instead happens gradually over time. It's very possible that people might not even be aware that there is a deficiency of calcium and magnesium in their body.
1: Well, that's the thing, is that deficiencies are not like, you know, a water main breaking where you have a real noticeable thing.
2: Dr. Pincus, you had mentioned insomnia. We talked about that a little bit. What about back pain?
1: Calcium magnesium is excellent for back pain because the calcium goes into the muscles. Mm-hmm. The magnesium actually helps the transmitters in the nerve. And when you take this CalMax formula, many times it will calm your back pain.
2: Wow.
1: I know I a couple years ago, I herniated a disc in my back.
2: Mm-hmm.
1: And I was trying everything, and I took out the CalMax formula. And I drank it, and I couldn't believe the difference. Within about a half hour, I was functional again.
2: Hmm.
1: Now, it wasn't completely gone, but I drank it over a 10-day period,
2: yeah.
1: And it completely alleviated the problem.
2: Now, what about heart disease?
1: Well, heart disease is something you have to watch out for, both dietarily and going down the genetic line.
2: Yeah.
1: And if anyone has any history of heart disease or you've even had bypass surgery, you should be on this CalMax formula. And I can't say that without enough emphasis because it's something that will completely give you a new lease on life.
2: Isn't that amazing? We had talked about arthritis. What about joint pain?
1: Well, the arthritic joints really respond to this. And I recently gave a can of this to a lady who was suffering from fibromyalgia, where she was having pain in just about every joint in her body.
2: Mm-hmm.
1: It could be in her knee, it could be in her neck, it could be in her elbow. And I gave it to her 1 week, and I saw her the next week, and I swear, Chris, I did not recognize her.
2: Really?
1: Just as a lady that was 64 years old, and the first time I saw her, she looked like she was 84 years old, and the week later, she was bright, she had a beautiful smile, her eyes were gleaming, and I honestly had to ask my wife who this lady was, and sure enough, she was the one who took a week of the formula, the CalMax formula, and she said she got a really good week of sleep for the first time in years.
2: Wow.
1: And that her pain was much better, and she ordered 3 more cans for me.
2: Wow.
1: She was giving it out to her friend.
2: That's amazing.
0: 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And folks, this book is packed with vital information about why your calcium needs change with age. Calcium's role in cardiovascular health, osteoporosis, diabetes, depression, fatigue. 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
1: And don't forget, Chris, I'm going to give away an extra free bottle of my CalMax formula to the first 100 callers, so it's really important for your listeners to pick up the phone and take advantage of that.
0: 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If you just tuned in, we're talking with Dr. Michael Pincus about stress and the negative effects that everyday stress has on your body. Whether it's job stress, financial stress, family stress, any form of stress takes a serious physical toll on your body. And Dr. Pincus, you were talking about how your CalMax formula can help us in this battle against stress. And I guess this is something everyone should

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1: Well, I've used it for many, many years as a younger person, and now as I'm aging as well, I use this, and it definitely helps me sleep better.
2: Mm-hmm.
1: It helps control the stress of the workaday world, and many people will just be amazed how this actually works.
3: Because our formula has a chemical reaction that occurs before you actually ingest it.
2: Mm-hmm.
3: Calmax is pre-dissolved. It doesn't get lodged in your system. And so what happens is that when people drink the Calmax, it's like an infusion into your body. It's like, whoa, it's like decompressing. And so people who are in pain, they take the Calmax, the calcium magnesium gets into the muscles, and it starts to relax it.
0: Dr. Pincus, you talked earlier about how stress affects your energy, and I'd like you to elaborate a little bit more on that subject, if you would. I mean, does stress really affect our energy levels?
3: Good question. Because energy is like the biggest thing right now, like people, chronic fatigue syndrome, PMS, and fibromyalgia. It's like wiping people out. And that's the key to low energy, is a lot of it's caused by pain, feeling old, your joints don't move well. This kind of wipes you out. It drains your energy. And then you get tired and you go to sleep. Guess what? You don't sleep. Now, I'm telling you, like, common scenarios due to a lack of calcium and magnesium in your system. When you have the Calmax, and the first thing that happens, you take it 20 minutes before you go to bed,
2: mm-hmm.
3: you get a good night's sleep, and you wake up feeling refreshed, and your energy comes back.
0: Is Calmax safe? I mean, you're telling us how powerful Calmax is, and I'm just wondering if you can ever take too much, or if it's safe to take if you're already on any supplements or medications.
3: Calmax has never, ever been shown to interact poorly with any medication. Okay, it's 100% natural, it's safe. And, you know, our formula doesn't contain sugar, which is in a lot of calcium products, wheat, soy, gluten, lactose, or anything that people are trying to avoid. Calmax doesn't have any of that. But you see, the point is that if you're a person who's a diabetic, you're on high blood pressure, you've had bypass surgery, guess what? You are deficient. You are deficient in the calcium and magnesium.
0: Dr. Pincus, unfortunately, we're about out of time. Any parting thoughts? I mean, who can really benefit from this?
1: Well, I wish we had more time, because this product, I'll tell you, if you're over the age of 35,
2: mm-hmm.
1: you should definitely be taking the Calmax formula just daily on a preventative basis.
2: Yeah.
1: But if you're someone who's more of a senior citizen, or if you're someone who can't sleep well, or you're experiencing a lot of muscle cramps, a lot of aching in your body, this is an absolute. It's so simple, but it controls most every function in your whole body.
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5: They expect a heat wave in the first part of the upcoming week, with some temperatures at the 100-degree level and some gusty winds. The National Weather Service has issued an extreme heat watch for the San Fernando, San Gabriel, and Santa Clarita valleys and the San Gabriel Mountains Tuesday morning through Thursday night. The hottest temperatures are set to hit the Southland Wednesday and Thursday. 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
11: Every election cycle that comes along, I think we all have high hopes that someone will fill an office to fix our problems. And boy, every election cycle, we have problems, right? And so the candidates stream across a stage, and they begin to tell us how they're going to fix the problems. And the problems could include everything from threats to the U.S., from North Korea, and you name it. Just the latest thing that's propping up on the horizon. And of course, we know terrorism is a huge problem. And so questions like this, questions about the borders, questions about, you know, safety and that kind of thing. And so the candidates come up, and of course, we're concerned about taxes as well. Anybody concerned about taxes out there? And so we hear them, you know, give their spiel about how they're going to fix everything. And then the country casts their votes with the hope that someone will be our champion. Someone will fix our problems. Someone will help us get to where we need to be. The Bible paints a picture in the kingdom of God. And we've been looking at the kingdom of God as a theme as we look at the book of 2 Samuel. And the kingdom of God is captured in a man in the Old Testament, a man that prefigures Jesus, and his name is David. Now, he is a shadow of Jesus. He is not the perfect shadow, though. David had issues and problems. He was a man. But he rose as a leader that God would bless and use to bless the nation of Israel. The promises were largely realized under King David. In fact, Old Testament scholars would tell you that the golden years for Israel were under the reign of David and Solomon. Those were the best years for Israel. But they were years that had to be dealt with a good amount of struggle and pain. David's personal struggle and pain, and then the nation's personal struggle and pain. When David was being identified by God in 1 Samuel 16, if you look at verse 18 with me, here's what's happening. One of the young men, 16:18 of 1 Samuel, answered and said, "Behold, I've seen a son of Jesse, the Bethlehemite, who is a skillful musician." Paul shared this verse with us at the men's breakfast yesterday. "He is a mighty man of valor," 1 Samuel 16:18. "A mighty man of valor, a warrior, one prudent in speech and a handsome man, and the Lord is with him." So Saul, the king at the time, sent messengers to Jesse and said, "Send me your son David, who is with the flock." Two things that you'll note about David. One, he is a mighty man of valor. David was a warrior. Two, in verse 19, notice that he was with the flock. David was also a shepherd. David was a shepherd warrior. They almost seem mutually exclusive, because when we think of a shepherd, we think of a kind, gentle overseer of a flock. But a shepherd has another role, and I'm sure you're familiar with it. That is to protect the flock from wolves in sheep's clothing, from predators. In fact, sheep are the most helpless of all animals, and apparently the most stupid. And of course, you all know that we've been compared to sheep in the Bible, but we won't go there this morning. But we're in desperate need of a shepherd for multiple reasons. We're in desperate need of a shepherd because we can be like sheep who just wander aimlessly. And Jesus said, "I am the good shepherd," and the good shepherd lays down his life for his sheep. If you turn all the way to Revelation 19, before we go to 2 Samuel, I want to show you something about Jesus. And if you've been with us as we've gone through Revelation on Wednesday nights, you've been seeing this, and this is the reality of what the Bible teaches about God's nature. God is loving, he is love, but he's also holy and just. And at the end of the book of Revelation, chapter 19, verse 11, we get a picture of Jesus as a warrior. John writes, "I saw heaven opened," Revelation 19:11, "and behold, a white horse. And he who sat upon it is called Faithful and True. And in righteousness he judges and wages war. And his eyes," Revelation 19:12, "are like a flame of fire. Upon his head are many diadems. He has a name written upon him which no one knows except himself. He is clothed with a robe dipped in blood. And his name is called the Word of God. And the armies," Revelation 19:14, "which are in heaven, clothed in fine linen, white and clean, were following him on white horses. And from his mouth comes a sharp sword, so that with it he might smite the nations. And he will rule them with a rod of iron. And he treads the winepress of the fierce wrath of God the Almighty. And on his robe and on his thigh, he has a name written." What's the name? "King of Kings and Lord of Lords." Now, if you go back to 2 Samuel 8 for a second, and this is where we'll park, you're going to note something, and it is this. Before we get to a beautiful chapter about the kindness of this king with one called Mephibosheth, we're going to see the warrior side of this king. David does not perfectly foreshadow the Messiah, but he does in part. And before we are going to have a millennial reign of Jesus Christ, the 1,000-year reign, which the Jews would refer to as a coming golden age, almost like was under David, there is going to be a time of war on this planet. And when God comes, when Jesus comes in the second coming, it's called the day of the Lord. And within that day, it's not a literal 24-hour day, but it is his day, and he will judge the world in righteousness. He will rescue his bride, but he will also pour out his wrath. Now, this is something that much of the modern church, or at least modern audiences that go to church, don't want to hear about. They don't want to hear about the wrath of God. But you cannot read your Bible without running into the fact that God has wrath. And there is not going to be a golden age. There is not going to be a time of peace until the Lord first deals with his enemies. And God's going to give every opportunity. In fact, in Revelation 14, we see angels even flying in the mid-heaven telling people, don't take the mark of the beast, warning them that if they do, they will drink the wrath of God in full measure. They will drink that cup. But remember, Jesus drank that cup for us. He's not willing that any perish, but what? All come to repentance. God is patient. He's not slow about his promises, as some count slowness, but he's patient toward us because he's not willing that any perish, but all come to repentance. But there is going to be a time that comes when God will judge the world, and he will have a righteous standard. That's when we want to be found in Jesus. Amen. So in 2 Samuel 8, we're going to see David as he begins to expand the borders of the kingdom. As we approach Christmas, it's unbelievable that we're around the corner from Christmas, but here's what Isaiah 9, 6, and 7 says. A child will be born to us, a son will be given to us. The government will rest on his shoulders. His name will be called Wonderful Counselor, Mighty God, Eternal Father, Prince of Peace. There will be no end to the increase of his government or of peace. On the throne of David and over his kingdom, to establish it and to uphold it with justice and righteousness from then on and forevermore. The zeal of the Lord of hosts will accomplish this. Now, you've heard that verse many times, haven't you? Did you hear verse 7? It says, he will establish this kingdom and uphold it with justice and righteousness. One thing that you need to know about God, and you need to put this into your equation as you think about the nature of God, is that God is love, but he is also just. God is benevolent, but he is also holy. And he says, I will be treated as holy. We even see when the ark was being moved, we looked at an earlier account where someone tried to steady the ark, and he was killed on the spot by God because they were moving the ark in the wrong way. We need to realize something about God's nature. He is holy. Holy, holy, holy is the Lord God Almighty. Now, as David is going to walk in these promises, in 2 Samuel 7, verse 1, it says, it came about, 2 Samuel 7, 1, when the king lived in his house, the Lord had given him rest on every side from all his enemies. That's 2 Samuel 7, verse 1. Now, I told you that when we get into chapter 8, we are not necessarily dealing with a chronological order. We are dealing with something that is more thematic. In other words, 2 Samuel 7, verse 1, when God had given Israel and David rest on all sides from all enemies, was realized probably later in David's life. Chapter 8 is going to tell us a little bit about the struggle to realize peace. You live in a country right now, let me just remind you, that was really purchased with the blood of many people. The wars that have been fought over the years, our military people, we could argue about the right and wrongness of each war, but people shed their blood that you might be free. I know a young man who used to call me from Afghanistan, and he did two tours there. And I asked him how he was doing, and he was meeting with a chaplain and stuff, and he would call me for prayer. And he said his favorite verse was, "No greater love is there than this, that a man lay down his life for his friends." And he was willing to die for this nation and to die for our freedom.
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11: And to die for our freedom. And so sometimes in our everyday life, we forget that people paid the ultimate sacrifice for you to be in a country that is free. And there is always going to be a struggle for freedom. There's always going to be enemies of what's right and true and just. And it's going to be a battle. Now, today in the church, we don't fight with physical weapons. We are in a spiritual battle, right? And we have the armor of God, but it's not physical weapons. It's things that are given to us spiritually to battle. But the analogies still hold. The struggle is still true for us as Christians today. The Christian life is not easy. To do the right thing is not easy. So here is how David had to realize the peace. And this is 2 Samuel 8, verse 1. It says, "Now after this," and I believe, again, we have to think thematically, not necessarily strictly chronologically. "It came about that David defeated the Philistines." We're going to see David move in four different directions. You could imagine just a cross for a second. And he's going to move in four different geographic directions. First, he's going to deal with enemies in the west, the Philistines, largely on the coastal plain. David defeated the Philistines, just marking your margin there, west, and subdued them. David took control of the chief city, some of your versions say Mepheg Amah, from the hand of the Philistines. The Philistines were a constant thorn in the side of Israel. And just a side note, Mepheg Amah literally means the bridle of the mother city. And most believe, if you take the cross reference of 1 Chronicles 18, verse 1, that it's the city of Gath, the main city of the five of the Philistines. The Philistines were constantly attacking Israel. If you do a concordance search in 1 and 2 Samuel, just search how many times the Philistines come up. And it seems like at every time the Israelis turned around, the Philistines were attacking. At one point, the Philistines even steal the Ark of God. They steal the Ark of the Covenant. And so they were a thorn in Israel's side, and Saul tried to deal with them, and he had some victories over them, and Israel had some victories and losses. There were casualties on both sides. But finally, David has subdued them. Verse 1, he took control of the city, probably of Gath, from the hand of the Philistines. Finally, the Philistines were conquered. They come up in the book of Judges as well. We often see the Philistines in a single individual named Goliath, right? Goliath was taunting the armies of Israel. Nobody wanted to fight him except, who was it? Young David. And he hit him right between the eyes. Down went Goliath, right? And so we talk about giants in our life and difficulties, and David went after the giant. And finally, the Philistines were subdued. He defeated in the east, if you're just marking the geographic locations of the taking the promised land, he defeated Moab in the east. And this is going to be brutal, but here it is. Measured them with a line, making them lie down on the ground. And he measured two lines to put to death, one full line to keep alive. And the Moabites became servants to David, bringing tribute. Now, as war went on, and you have to see this in the context of war, and I know it's a brutal thing to see, but here's what it is. They would take who they didn't kill in battle and sometimes lay them on the ground and measure them out. The measuring line could be two purposes. One, to measure the height and to spare young ones. Or it was simply, if you were in the one-third, you were spared. And I will warn parents that some of this is some mature content. If you want the heads up right now, I should have said that at the beginning. But anyway, this is what it is. So, and some were spared and others were killed. And so the Moabites who survived this were bringing David tribute. I will say this to you. The Bible does not comment on the right and wrongness of David's actions. This is just the reality of war. And you had to deal with the enemy, and some of the enemy could be taken captive, but it was usually limited numbers and numbers that you could control. And I will also say a spiritual application is that at the end of the age, there are going to be two lines. There's going to be those who are in the kingdom and those who are not. There's going to be a separation of the sheep and the goats, the wheat and the chaff. This is just the reality. Which line are you going to be in when it's all said and done? There are going to be some to whom Jesus says, "Well done, good and faithful servant. You were faithful with a few things. I will put you in charge of many things. Enter into the joy of your master." And there will be others that he says to them, "Depart from me, you who work iniquity. I what? Never knew you." So here's the reality of what the Bible teaches. There is a heaven to gain by the grace of God and a hell to shun. Calvin captures the tone of the text when he says, "The stringency which David exercised against the Moabites ought not to be considered cruelty, but to be just the just judgment of God, since they had abused his long patience and had mocked him." The Moabites were also a constant problem. If you write down 2 Kings 13:20, when Elisha died, they buried him. Now the bands of the Moabites would invade the land of Israel in the spring of the year. Seems every spring they would come and they would do more and more damage, the Moabites. Now, I will say this. In David's own lineage, there was a Moabitess whose name was Ruth. And if you write down Ruth chapter 4, verses 18 through 22, you'll see that a Moabitess was in the line of King David. So it is interesting that even enemies can become right with God. Now, David defeated, verse 3, Hadadezer, that's, we're now going north, the son of Rehob, the son of the Rehob, king of Zobah, as he went to restore his rule at the river. David captured from him 1,700 horsemen, 20,000 foot soldiers, and David hamstrung the chariot horses, but reserved enough of them for 100 chariots. Now, all animal lovers are now going to be offended as well. To hamstring a horse was not to kill it, but to cut a tendon in the back legs to make it unusable in battle. And this would be like if you had to deal with the military and you had to somehow make sure that their weapons would not be used against you. You might disable their tanks. It's that kind of thing. The king was also told in Deuteronomy 17, verses 16 through 20, he was not to multiply horses to himself or wives. David did not multiply horses to himself. But he did multiply wives, and so did Solomon. And so you ask the question, well, why did God say this to the king way back in Deuteronomy under the leadership of Moses? There was no king at the time. Why this warning? Because God knew that if they had a multitude of horses, they would trust in horses and chariots instead of the Lord. So sometimes what God does is he makes us stay at a place where we have a healthy reliance upon him. He knows which of us can handle a lot of possessions and which of us need to live lean and mean. Amen?
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15: I think we all want to become that good balanced combination of a shepherd, having a shepherd's heart, loving, protecting, feeding, encouraging people, and that warrior spirit, you know, willing to fight the good fight, to fight the spiritual battle, to take ground for the Lord, and to find that sweet balance, you know, in our lives where we're both nurturing and we're effective in the battle. We're covering others and encouraging others, and yet at the same time, you know, leading the way to fight the good fight. And it can be hard. You know, sometimes you might say, I want to reflect both these things, but sometimes maybe I'm one or the other, or maybe I'm neither. What do I do then? You know, all these things happen not because we're doing some formula. They are overflows of the good shepherd and the ultimate warrior. You see, if you want to be a shepherd warrior, you just simply need to be so full of Jesus, so full of the Spirit, that his shepherd's heart and his warrior ways come through you. It is once again about surrender. Here we are at the end of another week. My prayer for you is that you are growing in the grace and knowledge of our Lord Jesus Christ. If some of these concepts are foreign to you, and you would say, Pastor Michael, I haven't even taken the first step of opening my heart to Jesus to be my shepherd. Well, that is the first step. You know, Psalm 23 comes to mind, and there David says, the Lord is my shepherd, I shall not want. Every promise in Psalm 23 can be yours if you can say, Psalm 23:1, the Lord is my shepherd. If he's not your shepherd yet, he can be. All you have to do is ask him to be. Say, Lord, I'm tired of wandering on my own. I'm tired of trying to feed myself with empty things. I'm tired of feeling the threat of the wolves and the exposure of life without you. Maybe you've been a wandering sheep. Come back home to the ultimate shepherd. He's the good shepherd. John 10, he laid down his life for you. And if you will ask him in, if you will say, Lord Jesus, be my king, be my shepherd, be my God, I repent of my sin. Pray it if it's you. I want to follow you all the days of my life. Come into my life. Change me from the inside out. I repent. I believe that you died on that terrible cross for me, and you defeated death through the resurrection. I want to follow you. You know, if you pray a prayer like that, man, the Lord says, anyone who comes to him, he will no way cast you out. He will accept you. He will love you. He does love you. Hey, if you made that decision, we'd like to rejoice with you. And one way you can let us know is by reaching out to us through the website. 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Hey, have a blessed weekend. Be in church on Sunday. Be the church, and we'll see you right here next time.
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16: News. I'm Sue Guzman. Vice President J.D. Vance and Iranian officials have wrapped up their first round of peace talks in Switzerland. Some lawmakers concern the deal does not block Iran from obtaining a nuclear weapon, others questioning how it will spend billions of dollars once unfrozen by the Treasury. Tennessee Congressman Tim Burchett.
17: They see them as a threat, and they want to embrace, I mean, let's just be honest, greed is a motivator. They want to embrace the dollar.
16: Los Angeles still under a state of emergency as crews battle a fire that reignited at a cold storage facility in Boyle Heights. L.A. Fire Chief Jaime Moore.
18: So now what we're using is water cannons to cool off the area where cooler one is to keep it cordoned off. We're allowing cooler two to burn off a little more. Then we're going to be able to extinguish this fire.
16: Cause of this fire still under investigation. 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
5: Los Angeles Mayor Karen Bass declared a local emergency as a warehouse fire in Boyle Heights continued to smolder. The fire started back on Wednesday at a logistics cold storage facility and had continued to produce smoke that was affecting air quality across the region. Bass says the declaration will help mobilize additional resources and support ongoing firefighting and recovery efforts. I'm Larry Marino on The Answer with breaking news and talk you can trust. Hi, this is Larry Marino. Welcome to our drive to send care packages to our brave men and women in all branches of the military who won't be home this 4th of July. 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
21: 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Thank you for joining us for this week's broadcast. 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

And so what happens? The host tells his servants, hey, they don't want to come in. Okay, do this and go and invite the needy, the poor and the sick. Invite those who have time, those who will make time, those who are in need. Like many of us, we came to Jesus out of great need. Sin had made us sick, right? And sin was about to take us out. And what did Jesus do? He invited us in. He brought us in. He cleaned us up. And what did he do? He gave us a seat at the table. Aren't you grateful that he invited us in? That we have a place? He knew our condition, but he didn't say, no, stay out because of your condition. He invited us in. He gave us a seat at the table, but then notice there were many sick and needy, but not enough to fill up the table. All right, he brought them all in, all right? But then there's more seats and there's more food, and so the servants were commanded to go out to the streets and beg people to come. The whosoevers, if you would. The wanderers. Maybe you can feel, you connect to that. That's me. The wanderers. I'm just wandering, meandering through life. And what did he do? He brought them all in, and the house was filled with the sick, needy, poor, and the wanderers in life. Amen. That there was a place made for us, right? And then sadly, verse 24 says, none of those men were initially invited shall taste of the supper. Why? They just, at the end of the day, what does it come down to? They just didn't make time. Jesus was no longer essential, a priority. I don't have time for the Master. I don't have time for the Creator. They filled their lives with other things, so they had no time nor any interest for the things of God. Isn't it true? When you have an interest, you make time. It really speaks of the heart. It begs the question, where are you at today? Not sure who this message might be ministering to, how far reaching it might go, but there are some of you out there today that need to hear this. Are you making time for the one who is inviting you to his table? Feeding from him, receiving what the world could never give. That career could never give. That bank account could never give. That possession could never give. As wonderful as your family is, they can never take the place of Jesus Christ. They can never fill that hole that only he can fill. As great as those things are, don't allow it to take the place of Jesus in your life. There's a reservation for you at his table. Don't blow it off for lesser things. Jesus knew this tendency in each of us, and he reminds us in Mark's gospel, in Mark chapter 8, verse 34, when he had called the people to himself with the disciples also, he said to them, whoever desires to come after me, do this. Let him deny himself and take up his cross and follow me. You might not see it, but there's a lot of hope in that. You can deny yourself, you can take up the cross, and you can follow me. Because self is the greatest issue in our life, right? And the self-absorbed life is a miserable life. What is he saying? You can deny that, and you can crucify that, and you can be given a brand new life, a life worth living. Forever desires to save his life. What does he say? You're going to save it and hold it and hoard it? You're going to lose it. Whoever loses his life for my sake, for the gospel's sake, what happens? That's when you find real life. That's when you'll save it. For what will it profit a man if he gains the whole world? There it is. And loses his own soul. Or what will a man give in exchange for his soul? Is that possession worth it? Is that business venture truly worth it? Now notice here what John does as he's overwhelmed by all that he's taken in. In chapter 19, look with me in verse 10. Notice what he says. And I fell at his feet to worship him. But he said to me, see that you do not do that. I'm just your fellow servant and of your brethren who have the testimony of Jesus. Do this. You might circle this one. Worship who? Worship God. For the testimony of Jesus is the spirit of prophecy. John makes the mistake of worshiping the angel who's revealing the prophecy instead of worshiping the one who the prophecy points to.
We can't be for sure if John is making the mistake that this angel is actually some form of a representation of God, or that he just got caught up. You ever just get caught up in the moment? An emotional moment, and you make some bad choices? Either way, what he did was wrong, and the angel is quick to correct him. Notice verse 10. See that you do not do this. Stop doing this. Get up. Quickly, get up. Because I am a fellow servant. In other words, I'm created just like you. Angels are just created. We never worship the created thing, but the creator himself. Don't settle for the created thing when you can have the real thing, right? And what does he say? Worship God. For the testimony of Jesus is the spirit of prophecy. The true spirit of prophecy should always point us to Jesus. It should always reveal to us more about Jesus. Prophecy should always reveal Jesus and point out Jesus. We should be more in love with Jesus because of prophecy. Don't settle for just prophecy, just knowing prophecy and understanding prophecy and just kind of debating prophecy. No, prophecy should always point us to and exalt Jesus. We should be more in love with Jesus because of prophecy. I told you, when we first started the book of Revelation, this is the revelation of Jesus Christ. The revelation of who? Of Jesus Christ, right? And you might remember in chapter 1, all right? I told you that this is not the revelation of the rapture or the revelation of the great tribulation or the revelation of the Antichrist or even the revelation of the end of the world. It may cover those areas of prophecy, all right? But at the end of the day, this book is the revelation of Jesus Christ, and it should cause you to love him more. I hope that's what's taking place as we study through this book. You should walk away from this book with a deeper love for our Redeemer and for our King. That's the blessing in when you read it. And that's what is corrected here in John. When you see all the glory and the wonder of this book, may it cause you to worship Jesus, the one who brings us victory. Which brings us to verse 11. Notice, here we see the second coming of Jesus Christ. Revelation chapter 19, verse 11. Look with me. He says, "Now I saw heaven opened, and behold, a white horse. And he who sat on him was called Faithful and True, and in righteousness he judges and he makes war. His eyes were like a flame of fire." Man, he can see everything, right? "And on his head were many crowns. He had a name written that no one knew except himself. He was clothed with a robe dipped in blood. His name is called the Word of God. And the armies in heaven, clothed in fine linen, white and clean, followed him on white horses. Now out of his mouth goes a sharp sword, that with it he should strike the nations, and he himself will rule them with a rod of iron. He himself treads the winepress of the fierceness and wrath of the Almighty God. And he has on his robe and on his thigh a name written." What is it? It's King of Kings and Lord of Lords. What a beautiful picture, right? Notice a few things here, just a couple things here when it comes to the second coming of Jesus. We won't hang on any of these. Just quickly want to point them out. You might write them down, all right? Number one, hey, Jesus comes with authority. He comes in authority, all right? That's what we see. Verse 11 says, he comes riding a white horse. In biblical times, most soldiers fought on their feet. And the horse would put him in a superior position. And like that of a general. So Jesus is coming as a general with a place of authority. Verse 12, on his head, what do we see? Many crowns. Verse 16, his robe and thigh has a name, King of Kings and Lord of Lords, written on it. So Jesus comes with authority. But then number two, Jesus comes to fulfill his promise. What promise? The promise of a second coming. Notice his title when he comes. Verse 11, he is faithful and true. I could hang here for quite a long time. I'm not going to be able to hang long, but think about it. Isn't that what we know him to be? Faithful and true. Hey, I encourage you during this difficult season, 2020, we're going to look back and yes, we'll say, man, that was a difficult year, right? But in it, when you're in it, as you're in it right here, right now, hey, I want to encourage you to look back at how faithful God has been in times past and bring that forward into the present, all right? Because we don't. We look at the present and we just get overwhelmed with the present. We want to freak out in the present. We get angry in the present. All kinds of things and craziness is going on right now in the present.
But believers, we have every reason to believe, to hope, to be certain that he is who he says he is. What is his name? Faithful and true. Bring that into the present. That's what you know him to be. He's been that all along in your life. He won't fail you now. No, he's doing a work right here, right now. He is faithful and true. He said he would come. And what do we see here? He's faithful to his word. He can't deny his word. He can't say he's going to come and not come. No, he says he's coming, and that's exactly what he's going to do. And that's how he shows up here in Revelation 19. So let me encourage you, with all the craziness that's going on in the world, don't lose faith in the one you know to be faithful and true. The word of God, the promises of God, right? Hold on to them. Hold fast to them. He's shown himself faithful and true over the years, and he's going to do it again. What's that song that we sing? Even when I can't see it, you're working. Even when I can't feel it, you're working. You never stop. You never stop. You never stop, right? You never stop working. Church, he is faithful and true. Hold on to that, Eddie. Number three, hey, Jesus comes with war and his heart. And so he's coming with war in his heart. Verse 11, in righteousness he judges and he makes war. Did you see that? In verse 13, yes, his robe is dipped in blood. And the armies of heaven are with him in verse 14. Do you see that? The armies of heaven are with him in verse 14. They too are in a place of authority and prominence as they come on a white horse. Who are these? Who are the armies of heaven? Now that is where Jude speaks about Enoch and his prophecy. Notice Jude chapter 1 verse 14 says this. Now Enoch, the seventh from Adam, prophesied about these men also, saying, behold, the Lord comes. How's he coming? With 10,000s of his saints. And what's he going to do in verse 15? To execute judgment in all, to convict all who are ungodly, among them all their ungodly deeds, which they have committed in an ungodly way. There's a lot of ungodly things right there. You can see it. And all the harsh things in which ungodly sinners have spoken against him. And so notice here, those who have gone before are coming back with him. Do you see that? That's what he's saying. The church that has been raptured up into the heavenlies, all the church that had died in Christ, but the church that was raptured, what is now? That being you and I are coming back with him to be part of this great war. Some of you might want to start taking horse lessons right here, right now. Coming back. Want to get that figured out. It's going to look a little funny, a little clumsy. I just can see some of you, all right? We're in the right place to do that. Yucaipa's full of horses. Notice, I'm sorry, but there's no dirt bikes. I don't see any dirt bikes there, right? I know that's a big contention, right? But the horse is coming back on a white horse. Yeehaw, right? Notice verse 15. Out of his mouth goes a sharp sword that he strikes the nations with, and he rules with a rod of iron, and he treads the winepress of the fierceness and wrath of the Almighty God. I like what David Guzik said.

The time of grace has expired, and now the world is being judged. And it's important to note, verse 11 says it's done. Okay, now some of you struggle with the whole war thing, all right? Notice what it's done. It's done, verse 11, in righteousness. Did you see that? It's right. Because God has decided that it's the right thing to do. He's the one that decides it's in righteousness. He does all things in righteousness. And when he calls it righteous, it's righteous. You can just bank on that. Settle your heart on that. It's coming back in war and that all that. Yeah, in righteousness. That'll just clean it up. Trust you. Absolutely trust you in that. Settled. God is dealing with sinful, God rejecting, unholy living mankind. And the grace of God has been mocked, and now God is no longer striving with mankind, but now judging mankind. You didn't take the cross and the judgment that was dealt with at the cross, and now you're mocking the cross, and you're mocking God, and you're mocking the grace of God, and rebelling against God, anti-God. Continuing in holy living, so judgment comes. It reminds me of what the author of Hebrews wrote. In Hebrews chapter 10, verse 31, he says, "It is a fearful thing to fall into the hands of the living God." You want to be on the right side of things in this day, not on the earth receiving judgment, but coming down to earth following our Redeemer and conqueror. And then notice here, our final set of verses as we finish up. Look at verse 17 with me. Notice what he says. "Then I saw an angel standing in the sun, and he cried with a loud voice." It's loud in heaven, guys. Get ready. All right. "Saying to all the birds that fly in the midst of heaven, come and gather together for the supper of the great God." And it gets a little gory. "That you may eat the flesh of kings, the flesh of captains, the flesh of mighty men, the flesh of horses and those who sit on them, and the flesh of all the people, free and slave, both small and great. And I saw beasts, the kings of the earth and their armies, gathered together to make war against him." Yeah, they did. They gathered together to make war against him, all right? "And who sat on the horse and against his army, and the beast was captured. With him the false prophet who worked signs in his presence, by which he deceived those who received the mark of the beast and those who worshipped his image. And these two were cast alive into the lake of fire, burning with brimstone. And the rest were killed with the sword, which proceeded from the mouth of him who sat on the horse. And all the birds were filled with their flesh." This is what's called the Battle of Armageddon, the final battle that takes place on the earth. The end of all battles on the earth. And it's between heaven and earth, the righteous and the unrighteous, the kings and their armies on earth, and the King of Kings and his armies in heaven. And yes, the kings and the armies of the earth go to war. It's hopeless. It's not possible for them to win. But they do, if you would, saddle up, all right? They do armor up. It really speaks of the heart of sinful men when they reject God's grace and mercy. The hardness takes over. Look at Romans 1, and what do we see? It's a downward spiral when you reject God. There's a hardness, and the darkness takes hold, and with it comes arrogance and pride, and most of all, hatred. This is some of the crazy stuff that we're seeing today. Newell said this. He says, "This is the incurable insanity of sin, a hardened heart, which wars away in spite of defeat after defeat against a holy God. Mankind believes that they overcame the Lamb the first time at the crucifixion, so they foolishly believe that they can do it a second time." And notice here in verse 18, that kings, captains, mighty men, but also free and slaves, small and great, were judged. He's no respecter of power nor position. Just as it's level at the cross when we come, it's also level when judgment comes. Your place and your platform on earth, as great and mighty and powerful and as prestigious as it is, does not give you a better place, a better footing, or an out before the Lord. At judgment, both rich and poor stand the same. The only ones that receive special treatment are the leaders of this movement against God. You notice verse 20? Verse 20 says, "The beast, that being the Antichrist and the false prophet, are cast into the lake of fire before the great white throne judgment holds court." It's the place that we would call hell, a place of intense heat and without comfort.

We'll look at the topic of hell when we get into the next chapter, so we won't hang here. I'm sure you have questions, but let me just point out to you one thing about hell, this place of torment. It's in chapter 20, verse 13. Listen to what he says. The sea gave up the dead who were in it, and death and Hades delivered up the dead who were in them, and they were judged, each one according to his works. Then death and Hades were cast into the lake of fire. This is the second death. And anyone not found written in the book of life was cast into the lake of fire. Notice, one thing that is important to note about hell, those who go there, their names were not written in the book of life. Sobering thought. Can I make a suggestion at this point? Make sure your name is in this book. Get your name in the book of life, and there will be no worries, all right, about the other. We do this. We look at this and go, really? Hell? Torment? Lake of fire? Yeah. That should motivate us. That should stir us. For some of us that have hard hearts, for some of us that are angry at the grace of God, in the face of God, anti-God, this should stir us. Don't stay there. Don't continue to. Hey, the grace of God is here today. This is given to us to warn us. He gives us the end. He gives us the end so that we don't have to go there. It's not as hard for us. Make sure your name is in this book. That's what you want to focus on. That our names can be in a book and that we don't have to go there. Woo-hoo! Amen. And how do I do that? How to get my name in there? Chris, can you put my name in there? No, I can't get your name in there. But I know the one who can. By putting your faith in the author of that book, Jesus Christ. What does Jesus say? I'm the way, I'm the truth, and I'm the life. No one will see the Father except through me. You want to see the Father? You want to celebrate in heaven? You want to know forgiveness? You want a place in the kingdom of God? He's inviting you right here, right now. Remember, in Revelation chapter 1, we go back to chapter 1, verse 18, and I finish. What does Jesus say? I am he who lives and was dead. Oh, I came the first time, and what happened? Oh, I died. I died so that I could do a work, so that I could deal with sin and judgment. I died for you, for your death, for your judgment. That's why I came, right? I was dead, and behold, I am alive forevermore. Amen. And what does he have? I have the keys of Hades and of death. He holds them. When you give your life to Christ, that will solidify your place at the table, folks. Come to him today, needy and poor, humble and open, because he's coming back, and he's coming with a multitude of saints. Will you be in that number? I hope so. Let's pray together.

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1: 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It's our hope that you were blessed as you study the Word with us. 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
2: A sheriff's deputy is okay after being stabbed by a suspect up in Lancaster. Authorities say officers responded to a call about a man with a knife where the suspect was fatally shot during an incident. The deputy was sent to a hospital with non-life-threatening injuries. Officials say the suspect was also sent to the hospital where he later died. To submit tips, call the Homicide Bureau. Larry Marino on The Answer with breaking news and talk you can trust.
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9: One of the first things we learn in life is our ABCs. We start with A, go to B, and C is always after B. You know, and in the English language, the order of ABC never changes. Unfortunately, many people approaching or in retirement apply the same sequence of letters to their investment or their investment philosophy. For example, you might say, well, my retirement accounts were at point A, now they're at point B, so obviously they're going to eventually be at point C. But let's explain this in numbers instead of letters, and maybe it might make more sense. You may be saying this: my retirement account had a value of $100,000, and now it has a value of $200,000. And since it doubled from point A to point B, it will obviously grow to $400,000 at point C. And this is all speculation, of course, but what if you were able to guarantee your ABCs? 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It's an insider's guide to no market risk retirement strategies that will show you how to protect your money from fees and market downturns. 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All you have to do is text the word tax to 909-321-9737 to get your complimentary copy today. So let's go back to our example. Your retirement account was at point A, then it grew to point B. So obviously, if you draw a line from point A through point B, your retirement account will continue to grow on the same path to point C. You know, we see this train of thought over and over again as we look at the history of investments. For example, point A, the beginning of the tech boom in 1995. Point B, the top of the tech boom in the year 2000. And yet so many people bought or held on to stocks at point B, expecting that stocks would continue to grow to point C. Here's another example. Point A, the start of the housing price bubble around 1995. Point B, the top of the housing bubble in 2006. Yet here we go again. People were still buying houses like mad just before the housing bubble crashed, expecting that they would continue to rise to point C. One last example. Point A, the end of the Great Recession in 2009. That's after the housing bubble collapsed. Point B, February of 2020, the end of the longest running bull market in American history. Over 11 years of constant growth in the market, but yet people were still holding on to the same positions, expecting that the market would continue to increase indefinitely. So what's next? Who knows? I don't know. Your broker doesn't know. You probably don't know. The fact is, all you can know is that just because your retirement account grew from point A to point B, it doesn't mean that it's going to continue to grow to point C or even continue to grow at the same rate. In fact, point C might actually end up being lower than point A if you're not careful and if you don't start truly taking a closer look at your retirement positions now. Wouldn't you rather have planning based on guarantees instead of assumptions? How about a guarantee of a bonus on your money of up to 10% or more? Or how about a guarantee of your income account value growing at up to 9% every year for the purpose of receiving guaranteed lifetime income and creating your very own private pension? Maybe you're not one of the lucky ones of 17% of the country that still have a pension from their employer. What if you could create your own pension? And what if the value of that account that's tied to your income grew by 9% every single year, guaranteed? How about the guarantee that your principal and returns will never decrease due to market losses? How about the security, the peace of mind of knowing that your hard-earned money that you've worked for the last 20, 30 plus years to build up is protected and can never go backwards? These are guarantees that you can count on, and we know what assumptions are for. So how about putting some guarantees into your retirement strategy? If you'd like to learn more, then give us a call to find out how to receive complimentary copies of our conservative investor book. It's a 115-page guide to no market risk strategies that you can start implementing now on your own. You can even receive a report that you can download today to help make sense of taxes and how that potentially can help reduce your point C or the impact that it would have on your 401k, your IRA, and other accounts. If you really think about it, if the majority of your retirement savings are saved in tax-deferred accounts, how much of that money is really yours? And how much of it will go towards the government? And think about it this way. With the national debt now at $25 trillion, with the Social Security Trust Fund scheduled to be depleted in the next several years, with the constant back and forth in the political arena about socialized medicine and healthcare, where do you think they're going to get the money to pay for all of these programs and to pay for this national debt? More than likely, it will come from taxes in the form of higher taxes. So if you have a IRA or 401k with $500,000 or more inside of it right now, and you continue to defer paying of that tax for the next 5-10 years or more, you'll probably end up paying a higher percentage on a larger bucket of money, which means you'll have lower amount of money available to you. Give us a call right now or simply text the word tax to 909-321-9737. That's 909-321-9737 to get a copy of your free report today.
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8: Thank you for tuning in to the Miles Financial Show. I'm Billy Miles, a no market risk retirement and asset protection specialist. So, what is the purpose of money? It is very simple, however, yet very profound. If you understand what I'm about to explain, you can live out your retirement with less stress and more comfort than you ever thought possible. There are actually two purposes for your money. Only two, no more, no less. The first purpose is life, and the second purpose is death. I bet you've never heard that before, have you? I'm sure everyone you've listened to or taken advice from has always tried to tell you about growing your money, but never have told you about the purpose of your money. So what does that mean, a purpose for life or a purpose for death? Well, when I say that one purpose for money is life, what I really mean is you're going to use the money while you're alive. It's for your lifestyle. It's for the life that you are living today and hopefully will live for the next 20 or 30 years. In our business, we call that income. No matter how you look at it, if you spend the money while you're alive, you're taking income from that money for the purpose of life, for the purpose of living, for the purpose of being able to travel the world and enjoy your retirement, to spend time with your spouse and your grandchildren and your children, the people that mean the most to you. When I say that another purpose for money is death, that means that you're going to use the money once you're dead. We call that legacy. So in other words, your children will use the money and you'll pass the money on to your heirs after you're gone. It's critical that you have a financial planner that understands the importance of creating strategies for both the purpose of life and for the purpose of death. You see, some strategies work better for income and others work better for legacy. The ideal strategy, however, allows you to maximize your income while protecting your legacy just in case you don't live as long as you hope to. And that's why you should give me a call right now at 909-321-9737. That's 909-321-9737 because I'm an expert at no market risk strategies that will provide you the maximum benefit for life or death. Right now, when you text the word income to 909-321-9737, you'll also receive a complimentary report that addresses how to fill the retirement income gap. That's the difference between your income during your working years and the guaranteed income you'll receive in retirement from things such as Social Security and your employer pension, if you're one of the lucky ones and you still have those. I'm not talking about 401ks or 403b or any other type of defined contribution account. I'm talking about a guarantee from your employer that you will receive a salary every year for the rest of your life. If you don't have one of those, text the word income right now to 909-321-9737, and I'll show you how to create your very own tax-free private pension so that you can have a tax-free income every year secure for the rest of your life. Again, text the word income to 909-321-9737 to get your free copy of this report today. So like I said, there are only two purposes for money: spending the money while you're alive or leaving the money to those left behind. By far, the most significant purpose of money is income.
9: It's one thing to not leave your beneficiaries any money when you're gone, but it's a disaster if you outlive your money. In fact, studies show that outliving retirement income is more feared than death itself. Now, if the purpose of your money is life, then there are only two plans for that purpose. One is called a plan for death, and the other is called a plan for life. If you have a broker or a financial planner that isn't an expert in plans for life, I'm certain you're on a plan for death. And here's what that looks like. You save up your money and invest it in something that provides a hypothetical, non-guaranteed rate of return, or even a short-term guaranteed rate of return. In other words, you have no guarantee for long-term growth. You might hope for 7% growth on average, but after fees, market downturns, rate expirations, you have no idea what kind of return you're going to get. And honestly, your broker does not either. In fact, you don't even know if you're going to get any return because the next 2008 might be right around the corner. You save up your money, hoping it grows. And then at the point you decide to retire, you start drawing income from those accounts, those volatile accounts that are susceptible to go up and down at the whim of the market on any given day. So you ask yourself, how much should you draw out? Is it 4%, 3%? Or do you just draw out the amount you need and hope for the best? The problem with this plan is that your hypothetical growth is combined with an arbitrary spend down rate of your retirement accounts, which could lead to a horrible sequence of returns. In other words, the order in which you experience losses and take withdrawals out of your retirement accounts can cause you to run out of money. So if your financial planner has never talked to you about the sequence of returns and showed you the possibility that losing money can happen to you, then you need to give me a call right now. My number again is 909-321-9737. I can show you how to get guarantees of income that you can never outlive. We can even show you how to get upfront bonuses of up to 10% or more, which will never show any market losses, no matter how the market falls, and provide you a plan for living as long as possible. That phone number again is 909-321-9737. Text the word income right now to 909-321-9737, or give us a call for your complimentary retirement income analysis. Someone is standing by waiting to answer your call. 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
9: 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I'm Billy Miles, a safe money retirement specialist. When you text the word income, I-N-C-O-M-E, to 909-321-9737, not only will you receive a copy of our Income Bridge Report, we'll also give you the opportunity to schedule a virtual consultation so that we can take a look at your exact situation today and help customize an analysis or a written retirement income plan just for you. And through that process, you'll even be eligible to receive a free copy of our 115-page conservative investor book that will guide you through the very important decisions that you need to make along the road to retirement, or if you're already in retirement, how to make sure you stay retired and that you don't outlive your money. What's our role in this? we simply point you in the right direction, you know, based on what your goals are, what you want to accomplish, the objectives that you set out for yourself. You see, there's one thing that we know that many financial professionals don't, and that's that we know that your retirement money belongs to you, not us. What we'll do is provide you the information that you need to secure guaranteed growth and a lifetime of income that you cannot outlive. And once you have our information, what you do with it from that point is 100% up to you. You can do something else, you can work with us, or you can do nothing at all. That is completely your choice. Our only desire, our only goal is to provide you with the education and information that you need to make the right choices. Our staff is available at any hour, any day of the week to take your call at 909-321-9737. That's 909-321-9737, or simply text the word income to the same number. You see, when it comes to doing nothing, believe me, I understand why you might feel too scared to do anything right now. You know, we've gone through a pretty tumultuous last few months, and no one knows what the rest of the year stands to bring us. But when is the next collapse going to happen? When is the market going to be at another all-time high? The fact is, the market, when it crashes, it's going to go down even more. And how do you know when or if it will ever recover? And do you have another 5 years or 10 years to wait for it to come back? See, putting your retirement money on the sideline under these circumstances may seem like the wise thing to do, but is it? You know, I was watching a car auction on TV the other day, and there was just one beautiful car after another that went over the auction block, and some were selling for more than $100,000, believe it or not. The commentators kept on referring to the cars as either a driver or a trailer queen. And for those of you who are not familiar with classic cars, let me explain what that means. A driver is a vehicle that you can use to drive daily, and a trailer queen is a car that you don't drive because you're afraid to use it. So my question to you today is your retirement a trailer queen? Do you have it polished and shiny, sitting in a corner or stuck under a mattress? Or is it being safe and so it's doing nothing for you? What I don't want you to do is let your retirement turn into a decoration. Use your retirement for its design purpose, to help you retire, stay retired, and have peace of mind throughout your retirement while you enjoy the fruits of your labor. Give us a call right now and let us show you how you can put it to work, but more importantly, how you can keep it safe and protected and still have income that's guaranteed for life. Our number again is 909-321-9737. That's 909-321-9737. Or you can text the word income to the same number. You'll also receive a courtesy copy of our conservative investor book when you schedule a no obligation virtual consultation right over your phone in the comfort of your own home. You know, these plans are designed to help show you exactly where your positions are today, the risks that you currently are taking, any hidden or indirect fees that you may currently be paying, and how to avoid those in the future. Most importantly, we want to show you how you can grow your retirement without market risk. Take your car out of park, turn it into a driver that takes you where you want to go. Give us a call right now at 909-321-9737. Again, that's 909-321-9737. You know, speaking of parked cars, it reminds me of a saying that I use with my children. When my kids come to me and they want help, it always amazes me how their interest in learning something is not always equal to their motivation to actually do it. You know, maybe instead of wanting to learn something, they just want me to do it for them. That's typically how this works. Whenever I run into this behavior, I always tell them I can't steer a parked car. In other words, taking advantage of education requires action. It actually requires them to do something. It requires that you do something with the information that you have as well to get your retirement to where you want to go. You know, so many times I provide people with the opportunity to learn something new about how to protect their assets, and more importantly, how to use their retirement money in a way that provides safe returns and a lifetime of income that they can never outlive, but they're happy to sit in their parked car. And a lot of times that is just based upon fear. It's based upon prior experience. And unfortunately, all parked cars have one thing in common. Eventually, they rust away. Inflation and missed opportunity can have that same effect on your retirement if it is parked in the corner. There is nothing wrong with CDs and money market accounts for the money that you need for emergencies. That's the key. There's nothing wrong with that for emergencies. In fact, every time I meet with someone, my first and foremost priority is to make sure that they have money set aside for emergencies. Because if they don't, then I have to respectfully let them know that I can't work with them until they do. See, I believe having emergency money on the side, in other words, parked, is the most important thing you can do for your retirement or any stage of your financial life. The problem is that many of you are treating your retirement money like your emergency money. It's sitting on the side doing nothing. Isn't it time to do something with it? Give us a call right now at 909-321-9737, and we'll show you how to put your retirement money to work for you in a safe manner that protects your principal, guarantees you income that you can never outlive, and gives you peace of mind for the miles ahead. That's 909-321-9737, or again, simply text the word income to 909-321-9737. I hope you've enjoyed the Miles Financial Show this week. Unfortunately, we're out of time today. But thanks for listening, and until next time at the same time, I'm Billy Miles, reminding you to stay safe for the miles ahead.
7: 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It is important that you read all insurance contract disclosures carefully before making a purchase decision. 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
11: Fox Fox News, I'm Sue Guzman. Day one of high-level peace talks in Switzerland wrapped up, and it comes as President Trump issued a stark warning to Iran ahead of time.
12: President Trump, meanwhile, called out Iran's support for Hezbollah. Trump posting on Truth Social, Iran must immediately stop their highly paid proxies in Lebanon from causing trouble. If they don't, we'll hit Iran very hard again, just like we did last week, only harder.
11: Fox's Max Gordon, the two countries have 60 days to fine-tune the peace agreement. More opposition to President Trump's appointment of Bill Pulte as acting director of national intelligence. Democratic Representative Jason Crow of Colorado on CBS's Face the Nation.
13: By law, Congress mandated that this person have significant intelligence experience because they have to make sure that we're keeping Americans safe.
11: President says he tapped Pulte because of his experience in the housing finance system. America's listening to Fox News.
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2: Governor Gavin Newsom has declared a state of emergency in response to a fire that has kept burning at a cold food storage facility in Boyle Heights. Announcement came Saturday, just hours after L.A. Mayor Karen Bass declared a local state of emergency for the fire. The blaze started burning on Wednesday and initially caused a shelter-in-place order for nearby residents. The order was lifted, but eventually then reissued Thursday before began lifting again Friday. Larry Marino on The Answer with breaking news and talk you can trust. Hi, this is Larry Marino. Welcome to our drive to send care packages to our brave men and women in all branches of the military who won't be home this 4th of July. In fact, they will be deployed around the world, standing watch, carrying out their missions, and serving far from the families they love. 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
20: America is at a crossroads, and truth is under attack. Culture is shifting fast, and silence is no longer an option. In every generation, God raises men and women who stand, bold, unshaken, anchored in truth. They refuse compromise. They refuse fear. They refuse to back down. He here, we confront the cultural battles shaping our homes, our churches, and our nation, equipping believers to speak truth and push back against the darkness. This is the movement. This is the mission. This is the moment. Welcome to Our Watch with Tim Thompson.
6: Well, hey, everybody. Happy Sunday to you. I am Tim Thompson, senior pastor of 412 Church. And with me today is Simon Cooper. He is the executive pastor of 412 Church. Pastor Simon, happy to have you on the program today.
21: I'm glad to be here. It's just to be a blessing to be doing ministry with you. I'm very thankful for that and where God has us doing it. And to be here to talk about God's word today is pretty awesome. So thank you.
6: Yeah, and especially on a day like today, Father's Day. Happy Father's Day to you.
21: Same to you.
6: Yeah.
21: And all the dads out there.
6: Yeah. You know, it's one of the greatest blessings that we get to have here on earth, right?
21: It's a great blessing. It's a great responsibility. It's a privilege. And the impact that fathers can have on their children is so important.
6: Right.
21: And when you're doing it God's way, we see that there is a design that has been laid out for us to do. And when we follow that, we see it's, it's just so great.
6: Oh, yeah.
21: To do that.
6: You know, it's funny. Today, well, you know, especially for people who like to follow along in their Bibles, we're going to be in John chapter 11, and we're going to answer life's greatest question. And I think that's very appropriate on a Father's Day, because not only do we as dads have to know the answer to life's greatest question, but we have to help our wives, we have to help our children also find the answer to that greatest question. What is that greatest question? I preached a message on this. We're going to listen to a portion of that to kind of explain that greatest question. Then we'll come back here to John chapter 11. We'll talk more about what that is. So take a listen to this.
22: Today, what I want to do is talk to you about life's greatest question. It is the question that every single one of you has to answer, and how you answer that question has eternal ramifications. What is that question? Well, we find it here in John chapter 11. Look at verse 45. It says, "Then many of the Jews who had come to Mary and had seen the things Jesus did believed in him. But some of them went away to the Pharisees and told them the things Jesus did. Then the chief priests and the Pharisees gathered a council and said, 'What shall we do? For this man works many signs.'" What do we do with Jesus? And that's a question you have to answer as well. What are you going to do with Jesus? The amount of historical documentation that we have on Jesus proves his existence. The reality that God's word is perfect, and we can prove that it hasn't changed and that it's always correct. The fact that we have historical documents of the miracles he performed and the fact that he was resurrected from the dead. Everybody has to answer that question, then what am I going to do with him? Again, it's the most important question that you'll ever answer in your life, because how you answer it will determine where you go after life here on earth.
6: Yeah, so that's the question. You know, and this, like I said, this is something that we as fathers have to answer for ourselves, and it's something that we as fathers have to guide our wives and guide our children into answering for themselves as well.
21: Right, because that's a decision that they have to make, and they have to know how to answer that question. They have to know what to do with Jesus, and what better way than for us to be able to set that example and show what we've done. Not just by our thoughts or not by our words, but what they see us doing and how they see us living.
6: Right. And the number one thing with that, especially as we're the example, is we have to give Jesus his rightful place. And we see this verse 48 of John chapter 11 says, "If we let him alone like this, everyone will believe in him, and the Romans will come and take away both our place and our nation." So as if not leaving him alone would prevent Jesus. He's going to perform his miracles. He's going to make disciples. But they wanted this place in this nation. Mm-hmm. They wanted a position of power. They wanted a position of authority. They wanted to be in control. They wanted to be in charge. And this was a problem with the spiritual leaders, the religious leaders of the time of Jesus, and many religious leaders today, is they want to be the ones that are in charge. They want their place. And the thing is,
21: if a pastor will put Jesus in his rightful place, if a father will put Jesus in his rightful place, if a father will say, you know what, you know, God may have tasked me with running this household, but he comes before me, he comes before my wife, he comes before my children. Our wives will see that. If we will put God before them, our children will see that, and they will be the better for it.
7: And that's where it needs to start. And so our place of worship for Jesus and our time that we spend with Jesus, the time that we spend in the Word, submitting to him and his authority as the Lord of our lives, not just our Savior, but the Lord of our lives, is definitely going to be having that impact. Now, we see in families that it doesn't always happen immediately. And sometimes there are children who walk away. They want to do their own things. There could be a spouse that walks away. They want to do things their own way because they've made a decision at that point in their lives what to do with Jesus. And in some cases, it might be nothing. But we can't underestimate the value of what we set as an example when we are as dads and as husbands, and in any place where we have an influence, in our churches, in our communities, in our workplaces, to show what we have done. And we know that God brings people back. And right. It is far better to set that example and live that way, even in the times where somebody might choose otherwise, because we know it's only going to be a matter of time before God will bring them back.
21: Yeah. You know, another thing about this, especially being a dad, is I have plans for my family, you know, and I'm one of those guys where I have my short-term plans, but I also have, I got a 5-year plan, a 10-year plan, a 20-year plan. I have the direction I want my family to head. I have a direction I want my life to head. But one of the things we have to do with Jesus is trust that his plan for our lives is much better than anything we can dream up.
7: Oh, yeah, because I've had my own dreams and my own plans, and I had to start all over again from the beginning when I realized that those were just going nowhere.
21: Yeah.
7: In fact, taking me in a negative direction.
21: Right.
7: And then that takes your family with you.
21: Right.
7: So one of the best things that I ever did in my life, in my marriage and in my family, was truly made a commitment to following Jesus, not just go to church, not to just say the words, but to truly put him first. And then it's the decision that has to be made every day.
21: Right.
7: Because we're faced with what do we do with all kinds of other things. And then we're looking at how do we prioritize? Who are we putting first? What are we putting first? Right. The answer has to be Jesus if we want things to go the way that they should go.
21: And sometimes, you know, as we put our trust in Jesus and we say yes to him and yes to his plan for our life, sometimes it doesn't seem like things are going well. You know, I mean, take a look at verse 49. It says, one of them, one of the religious leaders, Caiaphas, being high priest that year, said to them, you know nothing at all, nor do you consider that it is expedient for us that one man should die for the people and not that the whole nation should perish. Now, unbeknownst to him, he was actually given a word of prophecy here because Jesus right. would be one man that would die for the nation. And then it goes on to say in verse 51, now this he did not say in his own authority, but being high priest that year, he prophesied that Jesus would die for the nation, and not for that nation only, but also that he would gather together in one the children of God who were scattered abroad. Then, verse 53, from that day on, they plotted to put him to death. Therefore, Jesus no longer walked openly among the Jews, but went from there into the country near the wilderness to a city called Ephraim, and there remained with his disciples. So earlier in John's gospel, in chapter 7, it says, therefore they sought to take him, but no one laid hand on him because his hour had not yet come. And so, you know, the thing is, even in the life of Jesus, he modeled this for us, is he's in submission to the will of his Father.
7: Right.
21: And as he's in submission to the will of his Father, the direction it's heading him is a direction where people want to kill him.
7: Mm-hmm.
21: And now here they are. They're like, they're seeking. They want to find him. They're plotting to put him to death. And, you know, oftentimes when we submit ourselves to the plan God has for our life, people will come against us. It will seem like, well, this isn't working out very well. You know, it can be like, oh, gosh, does God really know what he's doing? This doesn't seem like how I thought it would be, but the thing is, God does know best. In fact, Proverbs 3 tells us, trust in the Lord with all your heart. Lean not on your own understanding. In all your ways, acknowledge him, and he's going to direct your paths. And so, you know, as we talk about what we do with Jesus, we definitely have to just submit ourselves to his plan.
7: Because when we're following his plan, we're on this journey in life. And there's a direction that we're going. There's a destination that we're headed towards. But all the curves and turns that are in the road are going to stop us from being able to see that far ahead. But when we know and we can distrust that, okay, we stay on his path, we're on the right path. And regardless of what we might see right in front of us at that moment. And so sometimes that can be discouraging. But when we know and we do really trust in the Lord, it's not discouraging for that long. So we remember, okay, wait a minute. If I'm going with the Lord, then I know I'm going somewhere good, and I could trust that he's got me and my family on a path going in the right direction. And he'll never let us down.
21: Right. And you know, it's oftentimes what I have found is, as a man, I want step 10. Like, yeah. You want me to take the first step. I want to know what step 10 is before I'll take the first step. I want to know, like, where are we headed, you know? And God doesn't always interact with us that way. You know, that's where faith is required, and, mm-hmm. and God will give you step one, and you take step one, and you're faithful in that one step. Then he'll give you step two. And mm-hmm. and the thing is, it's learning to trust God and say
7: yes. One step
21: yes,
7: at a time.
21: One step at a time.
7: Yeah.
21: And, you know, that's something that the more mature you get in your Christian walk, you learn to trust him. You know, trust isn't something that comes immediately. It's something that's learned, and that is only learned by doing it a step at a time.
7: Right. There was a time in my life where I was lukewarm as a Christian, and I realized that I was not to be comfortable being lukewarm as a Christian. And so I went in and I talked to a pastor about that, and I was looking for some guidance on how can I grow in my faith, because what it came down to is
21: Ted?
7: Yes.
21: A little shout out to Pastor Ted Leavenworth,
7: yeah.
21: Reliance Church in Temecula, an amazing man of God.
7: Yeah, absolutely. And so he'll always be a part of my testimony in yeah. this, because one of the things that I remember, and we talked for a while that day, and I went and met with him, and one of the things that really stood out to me, and I still think about to this day, was Psalm 34:8. Taste and see that the Lord is good. Because my issue had to do with not trusting a lot of what God's word said, because I didn't understand it. And I was not trusting in God with my life. I was leaning on my own understanding. And so with all these different obstacles that I had that were preventing me from going forward in my faith, I was not able to take those steps. And I was making excuses for it through these questions that I had and the things that I wasn't trusting. And the thing that really got me to help take that step was to taste and see that the Lord is good. Sometimes you need to believe just enough to be able to take that step, and then you'll be able to take another step and another step. And so when you're tasting something, you're trying it. But his word says not to taste it and see what you like it. Taste it, see what you think. Taste it on a trial basis. No, taste it and see that the Lord is good. He's telling you what's going to happen.
21: Right.
7: And so when I did that, then that was, you taste something, you chew on it, you digest it, and I did see that the Lord was good. And from that point on, I knew that even if there are things that I might not understand, it doesn't mean that I shouldn't trust in God enough to be the man that he wants me to be. I need to trust, and sometimes it's doing that in a way that might feel blind, like you're stepping off of a cliff. You know, not knowing what's going to happen. But if you know that God's going to catch you, then you're going to take that, you know, that's a metaphor, of course, yeah. You know, to step off this cliff and know God is going to catch you, and he's got a plan, and he's going to show you that everything's going to be all right if you do it his way.
21: Right. Absolutely. Pastor Simon, we've got to take a quick break and listen to a word from our sponsor. We're going to be right back after this.
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6: Well, hey, everybody. Welcome back to the second half of Our Watch. I'm Tim Thompson. With me is Simon Cooper. We're both pastors at 412 Church, and we are talking

0: mothers and as husbands, our wives and our kids are going to see the fruit of that. And that is the love, the joy, the peace, the kindness, the patience, the gentleness, the faithfulness, the goodness, the self-control. I don't know about you, Pastor Simon, but I can say none of those things describe me unless I'm operating in the Spirit of God.
1: Yeah, well, I would tend to
0: fake
1: agree
0: that I can fake it sometimes. Relate.
1: Right.
0: But I can tell you, and I know this is true for all men of God, our wives and our kids know the difference.
1: Oh, absolutely.
0: They know when we're operating in His Spirit. Here in verse 1, John's Gospel, chapter 12, it says, "Then, 6 days before the Passover, Jesus came to Bethany, where Lazarus was, had been dead, whom He had raised from the dead." So both Matthew and Mark's account of this tell us that this took place in the house of Simon the leper. Now, leprosy was a death sentence.
1: Yeah, pretty serious.
0: Time. Yeah, it was a serious thing. But so you can imagine they could have had fear.
1: Sure.
0: You know, going in here. And there are plenty of things, you know, 6.5 years ago, there's a lot of fear in the world, fear of a thing called COVID. And as you know, we were a church that decided.
1: People treated it like it was leprosy.
0: They really did. You know, yeah. We almost have to call out unclean when you're walking through the grocery store. But, you know, Second Timothy 1, very clear. God has not given us a spirit of fear, mm-hmm. but of power and of love and of a sound mind. And if we're going to be the fathers and we're going to be the husbands that God has called us to be, we have to operate in His Spirit. You know, this is what you, if you're going to say yes to Jesus and give Him His rightful place and you're going to trust His plan, you have to operate in His Spirit.
1: Because the Lord is going to give us enough opportunities. So He's going to allow things that for us to walk into. He's going to give us opportunities of things to walk into that don't give fear an option, that we must walk into with putting our faith over our fear. Because if we're going to do things in a way that God is going to be in, that He's going to bless, that we're going to see through the way that He wants us to, we have to have that position, a position of faith and not fear. And even if our fear exists inside of us, it's a trust in the Lord to know that we can have that courage, that we can trust Him, that He's going to provide, He's going to protect, and He's going to do what He said He's going to do.
0: Yeah. Yeah. You know, and another thing, when we answer the question, what do we do with Jesus, is we need to serve Him. And we need to serve Him without complaining. You know, John's Gospel, chapter 12, goes on here in verse 2 to say, "There they made Him supper." So they're making a meal for Jesus. And it says that Martha served. Now, in Luke's Gospel, chapter 10, Martha complained.
1: Right.
0: You know, here, Martha is serving, but she's not complaining.
1: Mm-hmm.
0: And so she seems to have learned her lesson.
1: Right.
0: And, you know, we really need to serve the Lord and do it without complaining. And even when, and, you know, and the idea was, well, my sister's not serving. Yeah, how come she's not serving, but I'm serving? And we need to serve the Lord without complaining. And so oftentimes, you know, we see people, they'll serve, but they'll serve with a complaining heart. And it's like, well, then why are you even serving?
1: Yeah, well, and it's because it's not coming from a place of humility and truly wanting to serve out of love. It's coming from a place of serving out of desiring some type of respect or attention, or it makes you feel good. You want to get noticed. That could be the spirit in which a lot of us can operate at times because we think about what's in it for us. But true service is by laying ourselves down, and it's making that sacrifice. And when we do that, we find joy in doing that. Like, true service is truly a joy. And then that usually makes the things that, you know, might irritate us or might otherwise be complained about, makes those things go away.
0: Right.
1: When we realize where our service and who our service is actually directed to can make all the difference in the world.
0: Right. You know, Pastor Simon, you and I have been friends for a very long time now. And we're starting to become old men.
1: starting.
0: Well, you're.
1: I've been there for a while.
0: Years advanced beyond me. I'm getting there. But the thing is, we've raised our families in the church.
1: Yeah.
0: You know, and we've raised them serving the Lord. And you know, where there were several other things you or I could have been doing.
1: Mm-hmm.
0: It was important for us to have our children way before either of us were even pastors.
1: Right.
0: You know, for our kids to see us serving the Lord.
1: Right.

0: To us, this was an important thing.
1: Well, and what have we seen our kids doing?
0: Serving the Lord.
1: Right. You know, you've got two kids, I've got two kids, and all four have been in service to the Lord in ministry for as long as I can remember.
0: Right.
1: And it's such a blessing to see that, you know, knowing that that came from them just seeing how natural that it is.
0: Right.
1: And it's just what you do when you want to walk closely with the Lord. And if it had not been for the serving, I can think of all the ways that I would have missed opportunities. I would have missed challenges that have helped me grow. I would have missed the opportunity to develop great friendships. I would have missed the opportunity to be stretched in a way that God has been able to use me more than I could have ever imagined. And I see that same thing happen. I've watched that happen in your life. I've watched that happen in the life of your wife and your children and my wife and my children. And it starts from that place of serving, because that's what we're made to do.
0: Right. Right. Yeah, absolutely. And if your kids don't see you serving, like you said, now what do our kids do? They serve the Lord. Like, mm-hmm. if they don't see you serving, then they grow up and they become adults. They're gonna do what Dad did.
1: Right.
0: You know, so if Dad doesn't serve, they're gonna grow up, well, my dad didn't serve, I don't need to serve.
1: Yeah.
0: You know, they're gonna grow up and go, oh, hey, this is just what we do. Mm-hmm. And we love the Lord. What do we do with the Lord? Well, we serve him.
1: Right.
0: You know, and another thing we need to do is we need to not just serve him, but also spend time sitting with him. Mm-hmm. You know, the whole Martha and Mary thing, she was serving and, complaining, but her sister Mary had chosen the better part, which was the sitting with him. And here we see this as the verse continues, verse 2 continues, it says, but Lazarus was one of those who sat at the table with him. And so there has to be a healthy balance of that, mm-hmm. of course. There's all, you know, in Christianity, there is a balance. You know, we spend time serving the Lord, but we also spend time sitting with him.
1: Mm-hmm.
0: And if you don't get that part of it, if it's just the serve part, you'll get exhausted.
1: Yeah.
0: Because
1: that's right.
0: It's the sitting with him that empowers you to serve him.
1: Right.
0: You
1: know, it is.
0: Yeah.
1: The two go hand in hand, and we realize that there is a natural desire. When the Spirit lives in us, there is going to be that natural desire to just spend time at the feet of Jesus. And we need to do that. So there is the time to serve. There's the time to sit. There's the time to worship. There's a time for lots of things. But we can look at it all as in service to the Lord. It's a form of submitting to him and submitting to his authority. It's a form of loving him and loving others. Because when we're serving the Lord, we're serving other people too. And when God says to love him with all of our heart, soul, mind, and strength, and to love our neighbors as ourselves, well, what's one way that we can show love to our neighbors? By serving them. And right. We're serving the Lord at the same time as we do that. So, we need to have that time where, you know, we're just also resting in his presence and just taking it in and experiencing right. his blessings and just spending that time with him. Doesn't always have to mean that we're being busybodies.
0: Right. Absolutely. Well, Pastor Simon, that's all the time we have today. Thank you for joining me.
1: This has been fun.
0: A lot of fun. Thank you for joining me. And I do want to just give one more special shout out to all you dads out there. Happy Father's Day. I hope your family spoils you and you enjoy this day with them. If you want information on how you can step into a greater role as a father and a spiritual leader, we'd love to talk to you. Reach out to us, info@rwatch.com. We will see you next week right here on Our Watch with Tim Thompson.
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5: The so-called billionaire's tax is qualified to appear on the November ballot. The proposal would charge a one-time 5% tax on people with a net worth of over $1 billion. The tax would apply to anyone living in California as of January 1st of this year. Most of the money would go to health care programs. There is word, though, that Governor Newsom would like to strike a deal to take it off the ballot. Proponents are willing to have talks to do that. Larry Marino in the Answer Newsroom.
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And so what happens? The host tells his servants, hey, they don't want to come in? Okay, do this and go and invite the needy, the poor, and the sick. Invite those who have time, those who will make time, those who are in need. Like many of us, we came to Jesus out of great need. Sin had made us sick, right? And sin was about to take us out. And what did Jesus do? He invited us in. He brought us in. He cleaned us up. And what did he do? He gave us a seat at the table. Aren't you grateful that he invited us in? That we have a place? He knew our condition, but he didn't say, no, stay out because of your condition. He invited us in. He gave us a seat at the table, but then notice there were many sick and needy, but not enough to fill up the table. All right, he brought them all in. All right, but then there's more seats and there's more food, and so the servants were commanded to go out to the streets and beg people to come. The whosoever's, if you would, the wanderers. Maybe you can feel. You connect to that. That's me. The wanderers. I'm just wandering, meandering through life. And what did he do? He brought them all in, and the house was filled with the sick, needy, poor, and the wanderers in life. Amen. That there was a place made for us, right? And then sadly, verse 24 says, none of those men were initially invited shall taste of the supper. Why? They just, at the end of the day, what does it come down to? They just didn't make time. Jesus was no longer essential, a priority. I don't have time for the Master. I don't have time for the Creator. They filled their lives with other things, so they had no time nor any interest for the things of God. Isn't it true? When you have an interest, you make time. It really speaks of the heart. It begs the question, where are you at today? Not sure who this message might be ministering to, how far reaching it might go, but there are some of you out there today that need to hear this. Are you making time for the one who is inviting you to his table? Feeding from him, receiving what the world could never give. That career could never give. That bank account could never give. That possession could never give. As wonderful as your family is, they can never take the place of Jesus Christ. They can never fill that hole that only he can fill. As great as those things are, don't allow it to take the place of Jesus in your life. There's a reservation for you at his table. Don't blow it off for lesser things. Jesus knew this tendency in each of us, and he reminds us in Mark's gospel, in Mark chapter 8, verse 34, when he had called the people to himself with the disciples also, he said to them, whoever desires to come after me, do this. Let him deny himself and take up his cross and follow me. You might not see it, but there's a lot of hope in that. You can deny yourself, you can take up the cross, and you can follow me. Because self is the greatest issue in our life, right? And the self-absorbed life is a miserable life. What is he saying? You can deny that, and you can crucify that, and you can be given a brand new life, a life worth living. Forever desires to save his life. What does he say? You're going to save it and hold it and hoard it? You're going to lose it. Whatever loses his life for my sake, for the gospel's sake, what happens? That's when you find real life. That's when you'll save it. For what will it profit a man if he gains the whole world? There it is. And loses his own soul. Or what will a man give in exchange for his soul? Is that possession worth it? Is that business venture truly worth it? Now notice here what John does as he's overwhelmed by all that he's taken in. In chapter 19, look with me in verse 10. Notice what he says. And I fell at his feet to worship him. But he said to me, see that you do not do that. I'm just your fellow servant and of your brethren who have the testimony of Jesus. Do this. You might circle this one. Worship who? Worship God. For the testimony of Jesus is the spirit of prophecy. John makes the mistake of worshiping the angel who's revealing the prophecy instead of worshiping the one who the prophecy points to.
We can't be for sure if John is making the mistake that this angel is actually some form of a representation of God, or that he just got caught up. You ever just get caught up in the moment? An emotional moment, and you make some bad choices? Either way, what he did was wrong, and the angel is quick to correct him. Notice verse 10. See that you do not do this. Stop doing this. Get up. Quickly, get up. Because I am a fellow servant. In other words, I'm created just like you. Angels are just created. We never worship the created thing, but the Creator himself. Don't settle for the created thing when you can have the real thing, right? And what does he say? Worship God. For the testimony of Jesus is the spirit of prophecy. The true spirit of prophecy should always point us to Jesus. It should always reveal to us more about Jesus. Prophecy should always reveal Jesus and point out Jesus. We should be more in love with Jesus because of prophecy. Don't settle for just prophecy, just knowing prophecy and then understanding prophecy and just kind of debating prophecy. No, prophecy should always point us to and exalt Jesus. We should be more in love with Jesus because of prophecy. I told you, when we first started the book of Revelation, this is the revelation of Jesus Christ. The revelation of who? Of Jesus Christ, right? And you might remember in chapter 1, all right? I told you that this is not the revelation of the rapture or the revelation of the great tribulation or the revelation of the Antichrist or even the revelation of the end of the world. It may cover those areas of prophecy, all right? But at the end of the day, this book is the revelation of Jesus Christ, and it should cause you to love him more. I hope that's what's taking place as we study through this book. You should walk away from this book with a deeper love for our Redeemer and for our King. That's the blessing in when you read it. And that's what is corrected here in John. When you see all the glory and the wonder of this book, may it cause you to worship Jesus, the one who brings us victory. Which brings us to verse 11. Notice, here we see the second coming of Jesus Christ. Revelation chapter 19, verse 11. Look with me. He says, "Now I saw heaven opened, and behold, a white horse. And he who sat on him was called Faithful and True, and in righteousness he judges and he makes war. His eyes were like a flame of fire." Man, he can see everything, right? "And on his head were many crowns. He had a name written that no one knew except himself. He was clothed with a robe dipped in blood. His name is called the Word of God. And the armies in heaven, clothed in fine linen, white and clean, followed him on white horses. Now out of his mouth goes a sharp sword, that with it he should strike the nations, and he himself will rule them with a rod of iron. He himself treads the winepress of the fierceness and wrath of the Almighty God. And he has on his robe and on his thigh a name written." What is it? It's King of Kings and Lord of Lords. What a beautiful picture, right? Notice a few things here, just a couple things here when it comes to the second coming of Jesus. We won't hang on any of these. Just quickly want to point them out. You might write them down, all right? Number one, hey, Jesus comes with authority. He comes in authority, all right? That's what we see. Verse 11 says, he comes riding a white horse. In biblical times, most soldiers fought on their feet. And the horse would put him in a superior position. And like that of a general. So Jesus is coming as a general with a place of authority. Verse 12, on his head, what do we see? Many crowns. Verse 16, his robe and thigh has a name, King of Kings and Lord of Lords, written on it. So Jesus comes with authority. But then number two, Jesus comes to fulfill his promise. What promise? The promise of a second coming. Notice his title when he comes. Verse 11, he is faithful and true. I could hang here for quite a long time. I'm not going to be able to hang long, but think about it. Isn't that what we know him to be? Faithful and true. Hey, I encourage you during this difficult season, 2020, we're going to look back and yes, we'll say, man, that was a difficult year, right? But in it, when you're in it, as you're in it right here, right now, hey, I want to encourage you to look back at how faithful God has been in times past and bring that forward into the present. All right? Because we don't. We look at the present and we just get overwhelmed with the present. And we want to freak out in the present. We get angry in the present. All kinds of things and craziness is going on right now in the present.
But believers, we have every reason to believe, to hope, to be certain that he is who he says he is. What is his name? Faithful and true. Bring that into the present. That's what you know him to be. He's been that all along in your life. He won't fail you now. No, he's doing a work right here, right now. He is faithful and true. He said he would come. And what do we see here? He's faithful to his word. He can't deny his word. He can't say he's going to come and not come. No, he says he's coming. And that's exactly what he's going to do. And that's how he shows up here in Revelation 19. So let me encourage you, with all the craziness that's going on in the world, don't lose faith in the one you know to be faithful and true. The word of God, the promises of God. Right? Hold on to them. Hold fast to them. He's shown himself faithful and true over the years, and he's going to do it again. What's that song that we sing? Even when I can't see it, you're working. Even when I can't feel it, you're working. You never stop. You never stop. You never stop, right? You never stop working. Church, he is faithful and true. Hold on to that, Eddie. Number three, hey, Jesus comes with war and his heart. And so he's coming with war in his heart. Verse 11, in righteousness he judges and he makes war. Did you see that? In verse 13, yes, his robe is dipped in blood. And the armies of heaven are with him in verse 14. Do you see that? The armies of heaven are with him in verse 14. They too are in a place of authority and prominence as they come on a white horse. Who are these? Who are the armies of heaven? Now that is where Jude speaks about Enoch and his prophecy. Notice Jude chapter 1 verse 14 says this. Now Enoch, the seventh from Adam, prophesied about these men also, saying, behold, the Lord comes. How's he coming? With 10,000s of his saints. And what's he going to do in verse 15? To execute judgment and all, to convict all who are ungodly, among them all their ungodly deeds, which they have committed in an ungodly way. There's a lot of ungodly things right there. You can see it. And all the harsh things in which ungodly sinners have spoken against him. So notice here, those who have gone before are coming back with him. Do you see that? That's what he's saying. The church that has been raptured up into the heavenlies, all the church that had died in Christ, but the church that was raptured, what is now? That being you and I are coming back with him to be part of this great war. Some of you might want to start taking horse lessons right here, right now. Coming back. Want to get that figured out. It's going to look a little funny, a little clumsy. If some, I just can see some of you, all right? We're in the right place to do that. Yucaipa's full of horses. Notice, I'm sorry, but there's no dirt bikes. I don't see any dirt bikes there, right? I know that's a big contention, right? But the horse is coming back on a white horse. Yeehaw, right? Notice verse 15. Out of his mouth goes a sharp sword that he strikes the nations with, and he rules with a rod of iron, and he treads the winepress of the fierceness and wrath of the Almighty God. I like what David Guzik said. This is a Jesus we can't control. Think about that. A Jesus we can't control. Sometimes we want to do that, don't we? Some of us are controlling. I'm not looking at anybody in particular, but we like that. We like control Jesus and just kind of confine him and put him in this little box, if you would, right? Pull him out when we need him. Rub the lamp if we need it. This is a Jesus that we see in the second. Jesus, we can't control. Here we see Jesus as someone who demands not only our attention, but also our submission. The time of grace has expired, and now the world is being judged. And it's important to note, verse 11 says it's done. Okay, now some of you struggle with the whole war thing, all right? Notice what it's done. It's done, verse 11, in righteousness. Did you see that? It's right. Because God has decided that it's the right thing to do. He's the one that decides it's in righteousness. He does all things in righteousness. And when he calls it righteous, it's righteous. You can just bank on that. Settle your heart on that. It's coming back in war and that all that. Yeah, in righteousness. That'll just clean it up. Trust you. Absolutely trust you in that. It's settled. God is dealing with sinful, God-rejecting, unholy living mankind. And the grace of God has been mocked, and now God is no longer striving with mankind, but now judging mankind.
You didn't take the cross and the judgment that was dealt with at the cross, and now you're mocking the cross, and you're mocking God, and you're mocking the grace of God, and rebelling against God, anti-God. Continuing in holy living, so judgment comes. It reminds me of what the author of Hebrews wrote. In Hebrews chapter 10, verse 31, he says, "It is a fearful thing to fall into the hands of the living God." You want to be on the right side of things in this day, not on the earth receiving judgment, but coming down to earth, following our Redeemer and conqueror. And then notice here, our final set of verses as we finish up. Look with verse 17 with me. Notice what he says. "Then I saw an angel standing in the sun, and he cried with a loud voice." It's loud in heaven, guys. Get ready. All right. "Saying to all the birds that fly in the midst of heaven, come and gather together for the supper of the great God." And it gets a little gory. "That you may eat the flesh of kings, the flesh of captains, the flesh of mighty men, the flesh of horses and those who sit on them, and the flesh of all the people, free and slave, both small and great. And I saw beasts, the kings of the earth and their armies, gather together to make war against him." Yeah, they did. They gathered together to make war against him, all right? "And who sat on the horse and against his army, and the beast was captured. With him the false prophet who worked signs in his presence, by which he deceived those who received the mark of the beast and those who worshipped his image. And these two were cast alive into the lake of fire, burning with brimstone. And the rest were killed with the sword, which proceeded from the mouth of him who sat on the horse. And all the birds were filled with their flesh." This is what's called the Battle of Armageddon, the final battle that takes place on the earth. The end of all battles on the earth. And it's between heaven and earth, the righteous and the unrighteous, the kings and their armies on earth, and the King of Kings and his armies in heaven. And yes, the kings and the armies of the earth go to war. It's hopeless. It's not possible for them to win. But they do, if you would, saddle up. All right? They do armor up. It really speaks of the heart of sinful men when they reject God's grace and mercy. The hardness takes over. Look at Romans 1, and what do we see? It's a downward spiral when you reject God. There's a hardness, and the darkness takes hold, and with it comes arrogance and pride, and most of all, hatred. This is some of the crazy stuff that we're seeing today. Newell said this. He says, "This is the incurable insanity of sin, a hardened heart, which wars away in spite of defeat after defeat against a holy God. Mankind believes that they overcame the Lamb the first time at the crucifixion, so they foolishly believe that they can do it a second time." And notice here in verse 18, that kings, captains, mighty men, but also free and slaves, small and great, were judged. He's no respecter of power nor position. Just as it's level at the cross when we come, it's also level when judgment comes. Your place and your platform on earth, as great and mighty and powerful and as prestigious as it is, does not give you a better place, a better footing, or an out before the Lord. At judgment, both rich and poor stand the same. The only ones that receive special treatment are the leaders of this movement against God. You notice verse 20? Verse 20 says, "The beast, that being the Antichrist and the false prophet, are cast into the lake of fire before the great white throne judgment holds court." It's the place that we would call hell, a place of intense heat and without comfort. And we'll look at the topic of hell when we get into the next chapter, so we won't hang here. I'm sure you have questions, but let me just point out to you one thing about hell, this place of torment. It's in chapter 20, verse 13. Listen to what he says. "The sea gave up the dead who were in it, and death and Hades delivered up the dead who were in them, and they were judged, each one according to his works. Then death and Hades were cast into the lake of fire. This is the second death. And anyone not found written in the book of life was cast into the lake of fire." Notice, one thing that is important to note about hell, those who go there, their names were not written in the book of life. Sobering thought. Can I make a suggestion at this point? Make sure your name is in this book.
get your name in the book of life. And there will be no worries, all right, about the other. We do this. We look at this and go, really? Hell? Torment? Lake of fire? Yeah. That should motivate us. That should stir us. For some of us that have hard hearts, for some of us that are angry at the grace of God, in the face of God, anti-God, this should stir us. Don't stay there. Don't continue to. Hey, the grace of God is here today. This is given to us to warn us. He gives us the end. He gives us the end so that we don't have to go there. It's not as hard for us. Make sure your name is in this book. That's what you want to focus on. That our names can be in a book and that we don't have to go there. Woo-hoo! Amen. And how do I do that? How to get my name in there? Chris, can you put my name in there? No, I can't get your name in there. But I know the one who can. By putting your faith in the author of that book, Jesus Christ. What does Jesus say? I'm the way, I'm the truth, and I'm the life. No one will see the Father except through me. You want to see the Father? You want to celebrate in heaven? You want to know forgiveness? You want a place in the kingdom of God? He's inviting you right here, right now. Remember, in Revelation chapter 1, we go back to chapter 1, verse 18, and I finish. What does Jesus say? I am he who lives and was dead. Oh, I came the first time, and what happened? Oh, I died. I died so that I could do a work, so that I could deal with sin and judgment. I died for you, for your death, for your judgment. That's why I came, right? I was dead, and behold, I am alive forevermore. Amen. And what does he have? I have the keys of Hades and of death. He holds them. When you give your life to Christ, that will solidify your place at the table, folks. Come to him today, needy and poor, humble and open, because he's coming back, and he's coming with a multitude of saints. Will you be in that number? I hope so. Let's pray together.

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7: Fox News, I'm Sue Gossman. Negotiators wrapping up day one of talks between the U.S. and Iran and Switzerland. Texas Republican Congressman Lance Gooden telling Fox he believes the conflict will wrap up soon.
8: Democrats are terrified that oil prices are going down and that what they've been slamming the president for the last 3 months is no longer going to be a topic of discussion as the American people see prices go down, stabilization in the Middle East.
7: Three people are dead in a small plane crash in Bowie, Maryland. Maryland State Police spokesperson Elena Russo.
9: A single engine Piper Cherokee with a pilot and two passengers on board were en route from Ocean City, New Jersey to Montgomery County Air Park. For when reasons unknown at this time, the plane crashed in a wooded area in Bowie.
7: The NTSB investigating the cause. 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
13: 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And RLN continues to grow. 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
14: 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He's used you in amazing ways. 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So my prayer is that RLN will keep reaching more people with truth and equipping them as believers in the Lord Jesus Christ and pointing them to this generation for His glory.
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26: Happy Father's Day, everyone. I'm Carl Amari, and this is Hollywood 360, the radio show that presents all things entertainment, including trivia contests and games, movie reviews, celebrity interviews, showbiz news, and classic radio shows. My co-host is the vivacious Lisa Wolf. In this hour, William Bendix stars as Father Extraordinaire Chester A. Riley on The Life of Riley from 1950. But first, it's Real or Ridiculous. Lisa will provide dad facts. I want to decide if they're real or ridiculous, right, Lisa?
27: That's right. It's all about Father's Day today. So let's focus on the dads. You're a dad and a grandfather. So
26: yeah,
27: that's a lot of dads.
26: Dad three times over
27: plus an extra little guy.
26: Yeah.
27: Exactly.
26: It's going to be two. It's going to be two pretty soon.
27: Really?
26: Yeah.
27: Is she pregnant?
26: No, he's going to be two pretty soon.
27: Oh, I thought you meant it's going to be two, like
26: no,
27: two grandkids.
26: No, no,
27: oh,
26: Tommy,
27: okay.
26: My grandson.
27: Gotcha.
26: Going to be two
27: gotcha.
26: This month.
27: Gotcha. All right, moving on. Mm-hmm. Father's Day parades in the early 1900s handed out tobacco pipes.
26: Real.
27: That is real. It used to be, instead of flowers, early Father's Day celebrations promoted pipes, cigars, hats as traditional gifts for fathers.
26: Yeah,
27: things have changed a lot since then.
26: People used to smoke pipes a lot. I don't see that anymore. Do you?
27: No.
26: I never see anybody smoking
27: a
26: pipe.
27: They're still out there, but not to the extent.
26: It's older people.
27: I think so, too.
26: You know?
27: They have those old men cigar clubs and things. Sure.
26: Yeah.
27: The first Father's Day event in the U.S. history honored fathers killed in a mining disaster.
26: Wow. I'll say real.
27: That is real. A West Virginia church held a 1908 memorial service for 200 fathers killed in a mine explosion.
26: That's horrible.
27: Yeah, that was the first Father's Day event.
26: Yep. Wow.
27: Father's Day became nationally popular partly because menswear stores needed a summer sales holiday.
26: I'll say ridiculous.
27: It is real.
26: What?
27: So retailers promoted the holiday to boost sales between Mother's
26: Really?
27: Day and July 4th.
26: So we just were an afterthought, us men.
27: That's right.
26: Okay.
27: That's how it is usually. That's how
26: anyway.
27: It is. I mean, it's all about us.
26: Right.
27: Anyways.
26: You women.
27: Father's Day faced more public criticisms than Mother's Day during its early years.
26: Okay, real.
27: Yeah, see, critics mocked it as a commercial gimmick.
26: Yeah.
27: You know, to sell menswear and ties and tobacco.
26: It just
27: basically.
26: Proves, right? I just said, women, you know, the women, you know, the Mother's Day, that's okay. But Father's Day, eh.
27: Exactly.
26: Yeah.
27: Yeah, I couldn't agree more.
26: That's how life is.
27: That's how life is. I don't know about that.
26: That's how life is.
27: Actually not.
26: Yeah,
27: that is incorrect.
26: I don't disagree with you, or I do disagree with you.
27: Generally, you do.
26: Whichever one.
27: Usually, I'm right.
26: You know what?
28: What are you talking about?
27: You know what I'm talking about. Neckties became popular Father's Day gifts because they were considered luxury items in the 1940s.
26: No, they weren't luxury items.
27: Real. Advertisers marketed ties as stylish gifts for many men who would not spend money on.
26: What?
27: Yep.
26: That's hard to believe.
27: Who wouldn't spend money on the ties for themselves, which...
26: Yeah.
27: It's probably true.
26: I have a few ties. Not too many.
27: Really? Just a few?
26: I have like maybe four.
27: Really? That's it?
26: Because I never wear a tie, hardly ever.
27: Yeah.
26: Even when I go to a wedding, I mean, I do wear a tie at a wedding.
27: Sure.
26: But if I can get away with like not wearing a tie at a wedding,
27: I guess there's not that many places anymore that you have to wear a tie.
26: Hate wearing ties.
27: Well, then you only have four, so it's not too many.
26: Yeah.
27: The official Father's Day flower was originally a cactus before it symbolized strength and toughness.
26: No.
27: That's correct. It wasn't. The rose became the traditional Father's Day flower.
26: Really? The rose?
27: Is honoring living fathers.
26: Oh, I didn't know that.
27: And white honoring fathers who passed away.
26: Okay.
27: It was red for living and white for those who passed away.
26: Okay.
27: More long-distance phone calls were historically made on Father's Day than Mother's Day.
26: No.
27: No. Mother's Day always ranks busier.
1: So I got that right.
27: Father's Day officially became a U.S. holiday in 1972.
1: No.
27: That is real.
1: What?
27: President Richard Nixon signed Father's Day into federal law 58 years after Mother's Day became official.
1: See, we don't rank. See, Mike, we don't rank.
27: Well, you're talking to Mike. He's not a father.
1: Well, he will be one of these days.
27: How do you know?
2: I got dogs.
27: That's right.
1: Mike, listen.
27: Kind of a father.
1: Get off your butt and become a father, would you?
2: It's more fun without kids.
27: Let him alone.
1: That's for sure. You're not
27: Things are different now.
1: You're not kidding.
27: Father's Day was briefly celebrated in June because roses bloomed more reliably than in March.
1: No, that's not why. No.
27: That you are correct. That is ridiculous.
1: I love when she says, you are correct.
27: It's so rare.
1: Love
27: it's so
1: that.
27: Rare. Congress rejected...
1: Here's how I feel when you say that.
3: Yeah, baby!
27: That's right, because it's so... few and far between.
1: True.
27: Congress rejected Father's Day legislation for nearly 60 years before finally approving it.
1: Real.
27: That is real.
1: Wow.
27: Last one.
1: Okay.
27: Early Father's Day supporters proposed wearing neckties at half staff to honor deceased fathers.
1: No. No. What are you, cuckoo or Cocoa Puffs?
27: Yeah, you're right.
1: You know what?
27: It's not a thing.
2: What you just said
27: it's not a thing.
2: Is one of the most insanely idiotic things I have ever
27: it's
2: heard.
27: It's just my brain at
2: Everyone
27: work.
2: In this room is now dumber for having listened to it.
27: Yeah.
1: Oh,
27: yeah, there you
1: Lisa
27: go.
1: Lisa Wolf. All
27: you
1: right.
27: did pretty well.
1: I got most of
27: not
1: them.
27: Not too bad.
1: When we come back, we are going to listen to a father, William Bendix, as Chester A. Riley on the life of Riley. Stick around.

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5: 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All right, it is time for our first Father's Day show, The Life of Riley. William Bendix starred as Chester A. Riley, a devoted family man and airplane riveter. He played this role on radio and also on television. It was created by one of my close friends, Irving Brecker, who was just a wonderful and super talented guy. And he licensed me these shows many, many years ago. We're going to listen to an April 7th, 1950 episode. William Bendix starring. Here's part one of The Life of Riley.
7: The Life of Riley, starring William Bendix as Riley.

0: practical-minded Chester A. Riley, it seems a puzzling thing that so many people in this world spend so much of their time worrying about love. To Riley, the solution to the problem is simple. As our hero himself puts it, quote,
1: love, you say, huh? Well, why worry about love? Do what I did. Get married and forget about it.
0: Unquote. Unfortunately, life, as Riley will shortly discover, is not always as simple as all that.
2: Oh, Riley, dear.
1: Hmm?
2: Riley, put down that paper for a minute, will you? I want to talk to you.
1: Oh, yeah, go ahead, Peg. I'm listening.
2: Well, it's about Junior.
1: Yeah.
2: Riley, put that paper down.
1: I'm listening. Go ahead.
2: I'm worried about the boy. He hasn't been himself lately.
1: Listen to this, Peg. Prominent banker, married 20 years, deserts wife, elopes with beautiful blonde secretary

0: his wife after 20 years for no reason. Why would he do it? Judging from this picture of the blonde here in a bathing suit. Ooh, so that's why he did it. You know, Peg... Peg, what's the matter?
1: Oh, leave me alone.
0: Peg, why are you crying? Don't cry. So what if he runs away with a blonde? That's no concern of ours.
1: Chester Riley, you're the most exasperated. Here I am, worried sick, and you won't even listen.
0: I listened. I heard every word you said.
1: Well, what do you think's wrong?
0: Well, you say he's not eating or sleeping. He just lays around the house.
1: I don't know what to do.
0: Well, maybe he's just got fleas. Take him over to the vet, get him washed.
1: Who?
0: The dog. Who else? You've been talking about him for the last 10 minutes.
1: I was talking about your son, Chester A. Riley, Jr.
0: Well, why didn't you say so?
1: Oh, I don't know what's wrong with the boy.
0: Oh, Peg, I'm surprised at you. You should know the kid's in love.
1: In love?
0: Well, sure. He's got all the symptoms. It's nothing serious, just puppy love. Most likely it's that little Marilyn Morris.
1: No, it's not Marilyn. He doesn't bother with her anymore.
0: Yeah, some other little girl in his class. Don't worry about it. He'll get over it.
1: Well, I want you to have a talk with him. Now, it's affecting his schoolwork. Every day this week he's been kept in after school.
0: Oh, you worry too much, Dumplin'. So what if he stays in after school? When I was a kid, a day didn't pass when I wasn't kept in. And it went on for years. But did that stop me from turning out to be a... I'd better have a talk with that boy.

0: Son, I want to have a little talk with you. Wait. Junior.
1: Huh?
0: Yeah, well, pay attention when I'm talking to you. What are you dreaming about?
1: Nothing, Pop.
0: Junior, something's bothering you.
1: No, I'm okay, Pop.
0: You've got something on your mind.
1: No, I haven't.
0: Now, look, son, I don't want you to think of me as your father. Think of me as your friend.
1: Hmm?
0: Your poor mother's worrying about you.
1: Okay.
0: No, no, you're not. And I think I know what it is. Now, listen careful, Junior. There's a few things I got to tell you. Things you ought to know. Maybe I should have told you before, but... Well, anyway, I'm going to clear it up once and for all. You see, the fact is that when a boy gets to a certain age... Well, let me put it another way. There comes a time in every boy's life when he... Not only you, any boy. Take me, for instance. When I... Let me put it another way. You see, old Mother Nature is a very wonderful thing. Now, you take the trees and the flowers and... You see, a boy like you can go along quietly and then all of a sudden... Let me put it another way. You take insects. I want you to imagine you're a bee. And a, well, I'll give you your choice. Imagine you're a bird or a turtle or one of them little fish, a guppy. You see what I mean?
1: No.
0: Junior, I wish you'd listen. I explained it to you 6 different ways.
1: Pop, right now, I'd like to be alone.
0: Yes, I understand, son. And I'll stay right here with you. That's the kind of a father I am. Now, look, son. Sometimes a boy gets to be your age, he can't eat, he can't sleep, and he feels like there's a big lump in his throat. Did you ever feel that way?
1: Yeah.
0: Uh-huh.
1: When I had the mumps.
0: Well, it could be the mumps, but it could also be love. See, love is really like a sickness. Some men take one look at a girl, they go off their rocker, amnesia. They forget who they are or where they are, as long as that girl is around.
1: They do?
0: Yeah, sure, but they get over it. There comes a day when the guy sort of comes to. He looks around and he sees he's diapering a baby with his left hand, feeding another a bottle with his right hand, and with his foot he's rocking a cradle with twins. He looks around punching and he says, "What happened?" Wife shows him a marriage license with his name signed to it. And he says, "For this, I had to learn how to write." Yeah, son, love is a funny thing.
1: But, Pop, why does love make you feel good and at the same time awful?

0: How do you know how it makes you feel?
1: So
0: you are in love. I thought so.
1: Now,
0: come on. It's no use trying to kid me.
1: I guess not.
0: Well, don't take it too serious. You'll get over it.
1: No, I won't. Never. I'll always love her.
0: Now, take it easy, son. After all, how do you know you're really in love?
1: I know. She's wonderful. Pop, when I look at her, you'll laugh at me.
0: Oh, no, I won't. You ought to know me better than that, Junior. Laugh at my boy. What kind of a father do you take me for?
1: Well, when I look at her, I sort of hear bells. You said you wouldn't laugh.
0: No, I'm sorry. You're right. I apologize. But bells. Oh, you got it bad, all right. That's a sure sign when you hear bells. Who is she?
1: I can't tell you.
0: Oh, come on, tell me. Come on, you can trust me.
1: No, I can't tell you, Pop. Don't ask me.
0: Why not? Junior, you're holding back something. Now, what's the trouble? Tell me. I'll help you.
1: Well, you see, she's older than I am.
0: Well, how old? 14 and a half? 15?
1: No, older than that.
0: Junior, don't tell me she's 16.
1: No. 25?
0: Holy smoke, Junior, you're in love with a whole woman.
1: Take it easy, Pop.
0: A woman? Well, that's one of the worst things to be in love with. Junior, this match is impossible.
1: Yeah, I know. She's married.
0: Married? Who is she? Who is this cradle snatcher?
1: I won't tell you.
0: You tell me her name or I'll embarrass you. I'll go and ask her. I mean, I demand to know who she is. Well?
1: It's my teacher.
0: Your teacher? What is she teaching you? Instead of teaching you trigonometry, she's teaching you bigamy.
1: She doesn't know I love her. You don't think I'd tell her?
0: Well, I...
2: What's all this noise about?
0: Hey, do you know what your son just...
1: Don't tell Mom. You said you wouldn't tell.
0: I'll be right back.
2: Riley, what is it?
0: That boy is in love.
2: Well, why are you getting so excited? Just before you said puppy love's nothing to get worried about.
0: Yeah, but this dame is 25 years old. That ain't puppy love. That's old dog love.
2: About.
0: Junior is in love with his teacher.
2: Oh, so that's why.
0: Yeah, well, this is no joke. It's the most shocking thing I ever...
2: Oh, don't be silly, Riley. Why, it's just a phase. Sooner or later, all boys fall in love with their teacher.
0: Not me. I never did. And I had more opportunity than Junior. I had the same teacher 4 years in a row. Going to do about this?
2: Do? Well, we'll just forget it. I'm actually relieved. I thought he had some serious trouble. We'll just let the boy work this out by himself.
0: Yeah, but you don't understand. The kid's pretty far gone. He told me that when he sees her, he hears bells tinkle.
2: Did he say that?
0: Yeah.
2: Oh, that's cute.
0: Well, I don't see what's so cute about it. Maybe you ain't going to do anything about this, but I will. I'm going to have a talk with that teacher. I'll tell her a thing or
2: now,
0: two.
2: Now, Riley, don't you go making
0: I know what I'm doing, Peg. He hears bells? Well, I'm a taxpayer, and it's my taxes that pays that teacher's salary. And she's getting paid to put some knowledge in my boy's head. And instead, what happens? He's a walking belfry.
3: That's the first portion of The Life of Riley from April 7th, 1950, starring William Bendix, as heard on NBC. We'll get back to it and more of Hollywood 360 after this.

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1: Three companies are facing citations for violations following last month's oil spill in East Los Angeles. On May 22nd, about 25,000 gallons of crude oil spilled into the L.A. River. Crews drilling a fiber optic line hit and ruptured a 16-inch oil pipeline. 11 birds were killed. Dozens more were oiled. Residents have also complained about a lingering odor of petroleum in the area. Larry Marino on The Answer with breaking news and talk you can trust.
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10: There are people in our lives that could be a parent, a grandparent, a friend, a sister, maybe even you who deals with high blood pressure. 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
10: 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But it's not a pill. 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You can mix it with juice or water. 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
11: 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And I take it every single day. 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And it is because of 120 Life. And it's the only thing that I've changed. So it's my blood pressure dropped about 10 points, and that's great. And it tastes delicious, and it's only a two-week trial. 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What a deal. Right, Lisa?
10: That's right.
11: All right, we're listening to The Life of Riley with William Bendix as Riley. These are always funny. They're always great. It was terrific on television as well. Let's go back to April 7th, 1950 for the conclusion to The Life of Riley.
12: All right, that'll be all for today. Class is dismissed. Just a minute, class. Is there somebody ringing some kind of bells in this room?
13: No, Mrs. Whittaker.
12: Oh, that's strange. I distinctly hear bells.
13: That's the good humor man outside.
12: Oh, of course, that's it. All right, class is dismissed. Come in.
14: Excuse me. Are you Mrs. Whittaker that teaches my boy, Junior?
12: Junior?
14: Yeah.
12: Oh, Chester Riley, Jr.?
14: Yes, ma'am.
12: Yes, he's in one of my other classes.
14: Well, I'm his father.
12: Oh, I should have guessed. There's quite a resemblance.
14: Flattery won't get you nowhere, madam. I'm here to make a complaint.
12: Well, I'll be glad to discuss it with you, Mr. Riley.
14: Mrs. Whittaker, my junior is in love with you.
12: Oh, yes, I suspected the junior had the crush on me. You know, I think he deliberately neglects his work in order to be kept in after school. Oh, but I wouldn't worry about these schoolboy crushes. It's quite typical at his age. Didn't you have one on your teacher?
14: Me have a crush on my teacher? I should say not. I hated his guts.
12: Well, now, don't worry about Junior. He'll get over it. These schoolboy crushes...
14: Yeah, but this is more than a crush. This is really love.
12: Oh, come now, Mr. Riley. At his age?
14: No, that's it. He don't know any better. Of course, the kid really can't help it. After all, you are a very good-looking woman.
12: Oh, Mr. Riley.
14: No, you are. You're very attractive, huh? I'm a married man with two kids and a very devoted husband, and I ain't in the habit of going around admiring other women. But I've got to admit that you are very gorgeous. George.
12: Yes, Mr. Riley?
14: It's happening. You and me. It's happening to me like it did to him.
12: I beg your pardon.
14: No. No!
12: Mr. Riley, are you ill? Here, sit down.
14: Don't touch me! I'm married.
12: Mr. Riley!
14: I'm getting out of here!
12: Mr. Riley, wait!
14: This is awful. I gotta get away from here. Go!
15: Excuse me.
14: Out of my way, kid.
15: Pop, it's me.
14: You, Junior.
15: Pop, what are you doing in school? You got an earache? What are you holding your hands over your ears for?
14: Oh, Junior, I just found out something terrible.
15: What, Pop?
14: Don't tell your mother, but I'm only flesh and blood.
16: If you're stationed in Italy, do you know what this phrase means?
17: Voi sarete ricompensati.
16: Well, it means you will be rewarded. Now, you may not be stationed where Italian is spoken, but no matter where you are overseas, you will be rewarded in many ways if you learn the language. Your attitude towards the people of the country where you are reflects upon your service and upon the United States. It's important that you try to make a good impression on the people of that country. You will want to make friends for personal reasons, too. And one of the best gestures of friendship that you can make is to learn the language of the country where you are stationed. Mastery of a new language enables you to understand and appreciate the people who speak it. With a growing ability to speak and understand another tongue, a whole new world is open to you. Yes, you will be rewarded, and you will make many new friends if you give yourself a break and learn their language.
18: And now back to The Life of Riley, starring William Bendix as Riley with Paula Winslow and John Brown.
19: What's on your mind, Riley? Something bothering you, dear?
14: No. I'm okay. I feel fine.
19: Junior, will you please eat your supper? You haven't touched a thing.
15: I'm not hungry.
14: That's no excuse, Junior. Eat. Food costs money.
19: Well, why aren't you eating, Riley? You haven't touched a thing either.
14: I'm not hungry.
19: You're as bad as Junior. I don't know why I bother cooking. I wish Babs was home so I'd have somebody to talk to. Both of you just sit there with that faraway look in your eyes.
14: Yeah, we're both looking at the same thing.
19: What?
14: I'll eat later, Peg. I think I'll go for a little walk.
19: Riley!
14: I'll be back soon. And then, Gillis,
20: Go on, Riley. You got a whiff of the teacher's perfume, then you'll hate the bells. Then what?
14: I ran out.
20: You ran out?
14: Yeah.
20: You coward.
14: Yeah, when I heard those bells, I was scared. I knew it was happening to me, but it can't be.
20: Oh, it's happening, all right. Them bells is a sure sight.
14: But I don't want it to happen. I love Peg. I gotta fight this thing.
20: You can't fight. You ain't got nothing to do with it. It's beyond human control. You see, love is just chemistry.
14: Chemistry?
20: Yeah. Now, you take a man and a woman. To you, they're people. But not to the atomic scientist. To him, they're just a lot of protons and neutrons wailing around. Now, take a couple of protons, introduce them to each other. What happens? Nothing. Take two neutrons. What do you got? They just sit there and look at each other. But take a Satan kind of proton and expose it to a Satan kind of neutron, and then it happens.
14: What?
20: Boom! An explosion. Riley, you're nothing but a great big pile of uranium. Stay away from that teacher, boy, or boom, you'll explode. If you know what I mean.
14: No, it's not true. I hardly know her. I've been married for 18 years. It's Peg I love.
20: Yeah, but you hear bells with the teacher. You ever hear bells when you're with Peg?
14: Well, sure.
20: When
14: we first got married. Not exactly bells. More like fire engines.
20: But you don't hear no fire engines now when you're around Peg, huh?
14: No, that is...
20: Of course not. And you know why? The fire's gone out.
14: Well, that's what you say. But you're wrong. I'll hear those bells with Peg. I love Peg. She's the only one for me. And I'll prove it right now.
20: Riley, where you going?
14: I'm going to make a test right now. You wait here, Gillis. Peg! Peg, come here, quick.
19: Huh? What is it? What's the matter, Riley?
14: Peg, kiss me, quick.
19: What?
14: I want you to kiss me.
19: Are you sick?
14: Now, please, Peg.
19: Well, all right. There. Now you...
14: Shh.
19: What's the matter?
14: Shh. No, nothing happened. Kiss me again.
19: Riley, look, I got the dishes. Well, that was...
14: Shh.
19: Riley.
14: I think I... Yes, I hear... False alarm. Kiss me again.
19: Polly, I haven't got time for this crazy nonsense.
0: Oh. Well. Well, you haven't kissed me like that since we got married.
21: I don't hear.
0: I said you haven't kissed me like that since we were first married.
21: I don't hear.
19: You haven't kissed me like that since we were first married.
21: I don't hear.
19: Is something wrong with your hearing? I said you haven't kissed me like
21: Please,
19: that.
21: Please, Peg, stop shouting. I'm trying to listen.
19: Listen to what?
21: The bells.
19: Bells? Have you gone crazy?
21: Peg, Gillis was right. You and me, we're just a couple of croutons. Oh, what a mess. I'm sure I love Peg, but why do I hear those bells with the teacher? I'm all mixed up. I don't know if I'm coming or going.
22: Make up your mind. There's quite a difference, believe me.
21: Oh, it's you.
22: Yes, it is I indeed. Digby O'Dell, the friendly undertaker. Greetings, Riley. You're looking fine. Very natural.
21: What are you doing around here, Digger?
22: I'm on my way to see the Ice Capade show. Oh, I love to see people on ice. Care to come along?
21: No, not tonight. I got troubles. I don't know if I should tell you.
22: Oh, Digger. You can trust me, Riley. I won't breathe it to a living soul, if you'll pardon the expression.
21: Well, I think I'm falling for another woman.
22: Oh, no, Riley.
21: You're shocked, huh?
22: Well, not exactly. Who am I to condemn you? I, too, in the early days of my marriage, cast amorous glances on a lady fallbearer. I couldn't help it. She carried me away.
21: Well, what happened, Digger?
22: My wife found out.
21: Oh.
22: And then, rather than lose me, she confronted her rival and said, "See here, young lady, if you don't leave my husband alone, you'll stop being his employee and become his customer."
21: And it worked?
22: Oh, yes, yes. Eventually, I dropped her. Tell me, Riley, does your wife know?
21: Oh, no. If she finds out, it'll be awful.
22: Then you'd better not tell her.
21: If she gets wind of it, I'll die, Digger.
22: In that case, maybe you should tell her. In my profession, we have a saying. There are some things you can't keep undercover.
21: Well, I can't tell, Peg. She wouldn't understand. I don't understand myself.
22: Tell me, Riley, who is this mysterious femme fatale with whom you are smitten?
21: Mrs. Whittaker, the teacher.
22: Oh, good heavens. Then you'd better hurry right home.
21: Right.
22: As I passed your place, I saw her ringing your doorbell.
21: Mrs. Whittaker? Oh, that's terrible. I better get home right away. Come with me, Digger, and help me face the music.
22: Sorry, not today. I have an appointment with somebody else who's facing the music. Well, cheerio. I'd better be shoveling off.

0: I'm so glad you dropped by, Mrs. Whittaker. Frankly, we have been a little worried about our boy.
1: Well, I don't think there's anything to worry about anymore. I'm afraid I've been jilted.
0: Oh.
1: Junior's taking Marilyn Morris to the graduation dance. It looks as though I've lost out.
0: Well, I kept telling Mr. Riley that Junior'd get over it.
1: Oh, how is Mr. Riley? Is he better?
0: Better? Well, he's not ill.
1: You mean he's that way all the time?
0: What way?
1: Well, I saw him for a minute yesterday, and... it's nothing, just an idea I had. Well, I really must run along, Mrs. Riley.
0: Oh, won't you stay and have some tea?
1: Oh, don't bother. I'm sure you have plenty to do. It's almost dinner time.
0: Oh, no, it's no bother. I was just making some. Excuse me, I'll see if it's ready.
2: Frank! Frank! Oh, Mrs. Whittaker.
1: Good evening, Mr. Riley.
2: Good evening. Is my wife here, teacher? Mrs. Whittaker?
1: Yeah, she's in the kitchen.
2: Listen, Mrs. Whittaker, Wait a minute. Something's wrong. I'm in the same room with you and I don't hear anything.
1: I said she's in the kitchen.
2: I don't hear anything.
1: I said she's in the kitchen.
2: I don't hear anything.
1: In the kitchen.
2: I don't hear anything. Do you know what that means?
1: You're deaf.
2: No, I don't love you. Isn't that wonderful?
1: It certainly is.
0: Oh, hello, Riley.
1: I don't think I can stay for tea. I just remembered some test papers and appointment. Excuse me, goodbye.
2: Goodbye.
0: Riley, what did you say to Mrs. Whittaker?
2: Nothing. I just told her I don't love her.
0: What? You told her?
2: Yeah.
0: Sometimes I wonder if I didn't marry a raving lunatic.
2: Oh. Listen. I hear the bells. I knew it. It's you I love. I love you. I can hear bells.
0: I hear him, too.
2: Oh, that's wonderful, sweetheart. Do you know what that means?
0: Yes, it means there's a good humor man outside. What do you have, chocolate or vanilla?
2: But I thought those were the bells. Then I was in love with you all the time.
0: I should hope so.
2: What a revolting development this is.
3: Sir, I am very blue. I am even melancholic. In fact, you know, I was thinking about joining Melancholic Anonymous, you know. You see, sir, I met this dame, lady, sir, and she was very pretty and stacked like a Pittsburgh foundry. And, well, I was, you know, trying to impress myself upon her, sir. I had on my best uniform with no holes and all the buttons. And my cap was all slicked up and, I even took a bath and shaved. But, sir, I forgot. Almost the first thing, she looked down at my shoes. Well, I mean, that wasn't too bad. You couldn't, you know, exactly see your face in them. Well, maybe you couldn't even see a shine in them, but I had them on the right feet, and the rest of me looked adequate. But she just smiled, you know, kind of coal-like, and walked away. I did not know a shoe shine could be that important. Now, what I want to know, Chaplain, is... do you really think my mother spoiled me for military life?
0: Honest, Riley, how anybody can get the crazy ideas
2: okay,
0: you do
2: it. Okay, so I made a mistake. Anybody can make a mistake. You mad at me?
0: Why should I be mad?
2: Then give me a kiss.
0: All right, dear.
2: Hey, I wonder where the fire is.
0: Huh? What?
2: It sounds like they're very close in our street. Can't you hear them?
0: Hear what?
2: The fire engines.
0: I don't hear any.
2: Yeah, but they're right outside. I can hear them. That's funny. I don't see no engines.
0: Well, of course not.
2: Yeah, but I hear them so close.
0: Well, I don't.
2: Oh, that Gillis. He was all wrong. The fire's still going strong, even if the stove is pot-bellied.
4: 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Mrs. Riley is Paula Winslow. Digger Odell is John Brown. Junior is Bobby Ellis. And the teacher is Marlo Dwyer.
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7: And that's The Life of Riley, April 7th, 1950, starring William Bendix along with Paula Winslow in this cast, and Jimmy Wallington doing the announcing, sponsored by participating sponsors. 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Hope you enjoyed that. 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
8: That's right. I chose the year 2007. I don't believe we've ever played any of these songs on Hollywood 360. Here's the first one.

0: Is that Beyonce?
1: It's not.
0: Umbrella. Ella, Ella.
1: This is Rihanna. And
0: oh, Rihanna.
1: And it features Jay-Z as well. And it spent 7 weeks at number one in 2007.
0: So it's Rihanna and Jay-Z?
1: That's right.
0: Wow, yep. I didn't know they collaborated.
1: Yep. I mean, this is a huge song of that decade, yep.
0: Yeah. I've heard it many, many times.
1: Me too.
0: All right, thanks, Lisa Wolf.
1: Sure.
0: Your score's pretty good so far, by the way.
1: Okay, well, I don't give you any credibility, because last week it should have been through the roof, and it wasn't, so I don't know.
0: Who judges? Who makes the judgment?
1: I judge.
0: No, no.
1: Yeah,
0: who's
1: I do.
0: Score? Who gives the score?
1: I give it.
0: No, you don't.
1: I could give it.
0: Mike.
1: I'm going to give myself in the nines.
0: Mike, who gives the score out?
2: The scoreboard.
0: Me.
1: I could
0: I'm
1: give
0: the
1: it.
0: Scoreboard.
1: I could be a scoreboard.
0: Can you?
1: What makes you the scoreboard?
0: Because I said.
1: Exactly. That sounds not good.
0: All right, more of Hollywood 360 after this.

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8: Fox
4: News. I'm Sue Guzman. Day one of high-level peace talks in Switzerland have wrapped up, and it comes as President Trump issued a stark warning to Iran ahead of the meeting.
8: President Trump, meanwhile, called out Iran's support for Hezbollah. Trump posting on Truth Social, Iran must immediately stop their highly paid proxies in Lebanon from causing trouble. If they don't, we'll hit Iran very hard again, just like we did last week, only harder.
4: Fox's Max Gordon, the two countries have 60 days to fine-tune the peace agreement. More opposition to President Trump's appointment of Bill Pulte as the acting director of national intelligence. Democratic Representative Jason Crow of Colorado on CBS's Face the Nation.
9: By law, Congress mandated that this person have significant intelligence experience because they have to make sure that we're keeping Americans safe.
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23: You lost your magic. 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
1: Happy Father's Day, everyone. I'm Carl Amari, and this is Hollywood 360, the radio show that presents all things entertainment, including trivia contests and games, movie reviews, celebrity interviews, showbiz news, and classic radio shows. My co-host is the captivating Lisa Wolf. In this hour, it's a Father's Day Western drama on Gunsmoke, starring William Conrad as U.S. Marshal Matt Dillon from 1956. But first, it's Stump the Host. In order to stump the host, Lisa will present movie flops that became famous. And I'll try to guess while you play along at home, right, Lisa?
33: That's right, Carl. If you didn't get all of these, I would be surprised.
1: Really?
33: Because they are really, really famous.
1: So can I win a pizza if I get them all right?
33: No, not this segment, because I feel like you will.
1: Yeah.
33: This kind of is a shoe-in.
1: Okay.
33: Although whenever I say that, it doesn't happen.
1: Right.
33: But I feel like these are all movies that you know simply because they are famous now, but didn't start out that way.
1: Okay.
33: All right, here is a clip. Uh-huh. Of the first movie.
1: Okay.
34: The first night's the toughest. No doubt about it.
1: Upstairs. Shawshank Redemption.
34: The day you were born.
33: And I know you love that movie.
34: Burning and half blind.
33: I do too. 19, what year was
1: who
33: that?
1: Who sounds...
33: Who sings better?
1: No, who has a better, deeper voice? Me or...
34: That's when you
33: Morgan Freeman.
1: Morgan Freeman.
33: You know that guy talking?
1: Man, he's got an unbelievable
33: voice.
1: What
33: a movie,
1: huh?
33: What a voice.
1: Yeah.
33: And Tim Robbins.
1: So when it first came out, not so popular.
33: Correct.
1: Huh? Wow.
33: What year do you think this came out?
1: I'll say 81.
33: It was 94.
1: Oh, wow.
33: And it was based on the 82 Stephen King novel.
1: Yeah.
33: And of course, there was Shawshank State Penitentiary.
1: Right. What a great movie.
33: Yeah, that was really something.
1: Yeah.
33: It was
1: amazing.
33: A movie it's hard to forget.
1: Yeah, amazing.
33: Really gets under your skin.
1: Okay.
33: Okay. Changing gears.
35: Hey, you've got it! You've got the last golden ticket! The kids found the last golden ticket!
1: Willy Wonka and the Chocolate Factory.
33: That's it. 1971, starring Gene
1: Wilder
33: as Willy Wonka.
1: Who's Wilder, me or Gene?
33: Oh, Gene. It's an adaptation of the 1964 novel Charlie and the Chocolate Factory by Roald Dahl.
1: Yeah.
33: You know, you probably didn't watch the Tonys that was on last month.
1: Are you kidding?
33: But
1: I wouldn't watch the Tonys.
33: A John Lithgow one for the Giant.
1: Oh yeah.
33: Okay.
1: Good for him.
33: Anyhow, moving on.
36: This kid from work, Ricky, couldn't remember whether you ordered pens with blue ink or black. But Ricky was a god for 10 minutes when he trounced the maitre d' of a local food court. Sometimes all you could hear were the flat, hard, packing sounds over the yelling.
1: Is this Hoosiers?
36: A wet choke when someone caught their breath and sprayed.
35: Stop!
36: You weren't alive anywhere like you were there.
33: This is Fight Club.
2: Oh, I never saw Fight Club.
33: Oh, you didn't see that. I feel like you would like this movie.
2: Yeah.
33: Brad Pitt, Edward Norton.
2: Was that Brad? No, that was Edward Norton talking.
33: That's right.
2: It wasn't Brad Pitt.
33: No, it wasn't.
2: Yeah, no, I didn't. I never
33: feel like
2: saw this
33: like
2: movie.
33: That.
2: Really? Yeah.
33: Yeah.
2: Mm.
33: It's not my kind of movie,
2: no.
33: But it is yours.
2: It's like a,
33: I chose
2: it's
33: it
2: a
33: for
2: club
33: you.
2: Where you fight.
33: Yeah, I wouldn't. I don't even want to see this. I wouldn't see this movie.
2: No.
33: And not interested.
2: I didn't
33: but,
2: see it.
33: But
2: so.
33: You should see it.
3: You should see it.
33: Got your
3: really?
33: Name on it, Carl.
2: All right.
33: All right.
2: I will.
33: Here's the next one.
2: Okay.
4: Commerce is our goal here at Tyrell. More human than human is our motto. Rachel is an experiment, nothing more.
6: We began to recognize in them strange obsession. After all, they are emotionally inexperienced with only a few years in which to store up the experiences which you and I take for granted.
33: Do you know this one?
6: If we gift
33: science fiction
6: past,
2: only thing.
6: We create a cushion or pillow for their emotions, and consequently we can control them better.
7: Memories. You're talking about memories.
33: It's really cool. This is Blade Runner.
2: Oh,
33: 1982.
2: Never saw it.
33: You didn't see this?
2: No.
33: Oh, wow. Interesting.
2: And yeah, Harrison Ford, right?
33: Exactly.
2: I never saw it.
33: Oh.
2: And I didn't see the new one either with Ryan, whatever his name is, Gosling. Yeah,
33: I didn't see
2: it.
33: That. But this one was really
2: that
33: something.
2: Has Ana de Armas in it, so I don't know why. In
33: you
2: the world,
33: seen it. Well,
2: I haven't seen
33: maybe
2: it.
33: Maybe start with this
2: because
33: one. This is a really cool
2: Ana
33: movie.
2: De Armas, 818-555-1212. I don't know.
33: 555-1212. Oh my gosh. All right. This next one, you do know.
2: Okay.
8: Help me, Clarence!
2: Clarence!
8: Get me back!
33: Oh, what a movie.
8: Get me back! I don't care what happens to me!
33: Every
8: Get me
33: year,
8: back to my wife and kids!
33: Always good.
8: Help me, Clarence, please!
2: Clarence!
8: Please!
2: Clarence, please!
8: I want to live again!
33: Oh,
8: I want to live again!
2: All right, that's It's a Wonderful Life.
33: That, it sure is. 1946, directed by...
2: Frank Capra.
33: Starring...
2: James Stewart.
33: Exactly, and of course, as George Bailey.
2: Yeah.
33: All right, here's the last one.
2: Okay.
33: I like this more than you do.
2: Okay.

0: know it.
1: Yep, you do. They did this at the Tonys as well.
0: I know this. I know this.
1: This is a film.
0: Yeah, it's a film.
1: It's based on the 1973 musical, but this is a 1975 film.
0: Yeah, give me the first word.
1: The.
0: Second word.
1: It'll give it away. It'll give the whole thing away.
0: What is it?
1: The Rocky Horror Picture
0: Show. Yeah. I knew it, but.
1: Tim Curry.
0: No, you would have won. You wouldn't have had to
1: pay me
0: a pizza.
1: Wow, I
0: missed the bunch of them. I missed three of them.
1: You did.
0: Wow.
1: Well, that's okay. There's still.
0: Do you like this movie actually with Tim Curry? And
1: yes,
0: all that?
1: I do.
0: Really?
1: I do.
0: Wow.
1: Wow.
0: So there's a couple of movies there I haven't seen. I should really see Fight Club.
1: Absolutely. And Blade Runner.
0: Blade Runner. Huh?
1: I think so.
0: All right. Well, thanks, Lisa Wolf.
1: Very cool.
0: And Mike Bubblebath Costella. When we come back, it's Gunsmoke, a Father's Day episode starring William Conrad. Stick around.

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Gunsmoke. Around Dodge City and in the territory on West, there's just one way to handle the killers and the spoilers, and that's with a U.S. Marshal and the smell of gun smoke.

0: Gunsmoke, starring William Conrad. The transcribed story of the violence that moved west with young America. And the story of a man who moved with it.
1: I'm that man. Matt Dillon, United States Marshal. The first man they look for and the last they want to meet. It's a chancy job, and it makes a man watchful and a little lonely.

0: You get caught in the rain last night, Matt?
1: I never left the office, Doc.
0: I stayed home, too.
1: Yeah?
0: For once. Ordinarily, bad weather brings a rash of broken legs and babies with it. All out in the country somewhere.
1: You always told me living in the open's good for a man, Doc.
0: I said sun is good for a man.
1: Well, you'll get some sun next summer. And you'll complain just as hard about that.
0: When I think I could have an office back in Baltimore. When nice, clean people come to see me.
1: Yeah, but nobody needs you in Baltimore, Doc.
0: They get sick there, too, don't they?
1: Oh, I don't know. I've never been there.
0: You've never been? He's never been.
1: Hello, John.
0: You wouldn't last 2 days in Baltimore, Matt.
1: No?
0: No. People are too polite and well-mannered.
1: Well, you teach me what it's like, Doc, but some other time.
0: Ah, there, now, you see what I mean? Yeah, that's what I mean. Oh, and Chester here. He could use a little refining, too.
1: Well, now, don't get carried away, Doc.
2: Good morning, Mr. John. Oh, Doc.
0: Good morning, Chester.
1: Now, what are you doing out here, Chester?
2: Oh, I got up early this morning.
1: All right, so you can sit on the porch here and watch the street like an old man?
2: I already swamped out the office, Mr. Dillon.
1: Yeah, for the first time in 2 weeks. Maybe you ought to get up early every morning.
2: Mm-mm. I've got too civilized for that.
0: He's got too civilized.
1: Wait a minute. You didn't get up at all this morning. You were still up.
2: Yes, sir.
1: How much did you lose?
2: Oh, I wasn't gambling. I sat and talking to a little old gal I met. Kindly keeping her out of the rain, you know.
0: We know, don't we? Oh, yes. And it sure rained a barrel last night, too, didn't it, Chester?
2: It sure did, Doc.
1: Who's this?
2: Some kid. I never seen him before, Mr. Dillon.
3: You people tell me where I can find the marshal?
2: You done found him.
1: What's the trouble, son?
3: My name's Gildon. Andy Gildon. Just come up from Texas with a herd.
1: Oh, what's on your mind, Andy?
3: There's a man been shot, Marshal. An unarmed man.
1: What?
3: Up the river a ways, where we're holding the cattle. The trail boss shot him this morning before it got light. We put a guard on the boss.
1: Oh, what's the name of this outfit?
3: They're Star M cattle, Marshal.
1: Star M? Then Harley Burke's the trail boss.
3: He won't be for long. Not after this.
1: Now, Burke's a man of temper and he's pretty rough, but he's decent. It's hard to believe he'd shoot an unarmed man.
3: Well, he did, Marshal.
0: Is the man dead, son?
3: He's unconscious. Has been right along.
1: All right, let's get going, Doc.

0: what you find, huh?
1: I will, Matt.
2: Hey, you with Marshall?
0: Yeah, that's right.
1: Just look at the guard they got around Burke there, Mr. Dillon.
0: Uh-huh.
2: I set the men to hold him, Marshal. He ain't gonna get away.
0: Who are you?
2: I'm Ruman, Jack Ruman.
0: You help run this outfit?
2: No, I'm just a rider. Well, someone had to take over.
0: All right, Ruman, you can tell those men to fall back now.
2: All right. Stand back now, you men. The law's here. Stand back.
0: Hello, Burke.
3: Marshal?
0: Tell me you shot a man.
2: Oh, he shot him all right, Marshal. And Hodges wasn't even armed.
0: I wasn't asking you, Ruman.
2: Well, you gotta hear the truth. Burke, he had done nothing but fight with Hodges the whole trip, on his neck about something every minute. Go on, you gotta admit it, Burke.
3: I had no use for him.
2: You hated him.
3: He was lazy and no good. Of course I hated him.
0: Burke, I've known you a good many years. You're as rough a trail boss as there is. You're rock-headed and you drive the men as hard as you do yourself, and I've seen you be downright mean about it.
3: Could be.
0: I sure never figured you'd shoot a man.
3: Yeah, surprised me too, Marshal.
0: All right, tell me what happened.
3: Well, it was raining. I'd been out with a guard. Only dry spot I could find when I come in was way over there by Hodges. I went to sleep, then he must have woke up and seen who it was. Then he come over and kicked me in the head. Hurt me bad, but somehow I got a bullet in him before I blacked out.
0: You didn't know he was unarmed.
3: What difference it make, Marshal?
0: Make a lot of difference if he doesn't live.
3: Doc here will know about that.
0: No.
1: Hello, Burke.
3: Doc.
0: Well, Doc, how is he?
1: He's dead.
0: Burke.
3: I know. I'll get my stuff together and come with you, Marshal.
0: Who's going to boss this outfit now?
3: Andy Gillen.
0: Andy? He's just a kid.
3: His pa owns this herd, Marshal.
0: Oh.
1: What do you want, Burke?
3: Andy, your pa sent you on this drive to make a man out of you.
1: Working for a murderer?
3: You're boss now. Sell the herd, pay off the men, and get the rest of the money back to your pa. Can you do that? I'll be right with you, Marshal.
1: Fine boss he was. Hey, Ruman, let's start moving them cattle downriver.
2: All righty. Let's go, you men.
0: Well, what do you think, Doc?
4: Well, Matt, that man Hodges was shot in the head. And by somebody who was lying on the ground.
0: Oh, Burke admits doing it.
4: Then I guess he did it all right.
0: Yeah, but there's something he isn't telling me, Doc. And knowing Harley Burke, I'm going to have a hard time finding out what it is.
5: That's the first portion of Gunsmoke from March 11, 1956, starring William Conrad as U.S. Marshal Matt Dillon. CBS broadcast. I hope you're enjoying it. We'll get back to it and more of Hollywood 360 after this.

0: the man, Andy?
1: He's over yonder, behind that bush.
0: Well, there's a lot of bush around this camp. Suppose you show me.
1: All right.
2: I'm going to talk to Burke, Doc. You let me know.

0: 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Breaking news.
1: California Governor Gavin Newsom has declared a state of emergency where a massive warehouse fire is spreading toxic smoke across the greater Los Angeles area. The fire at a warehouse in Boyle Heights in a neighborhood started Wednesday afternoon inside a freezer area at a cold storage facility. State officials say air quality remains unhealthy in parts of Los Angeles due to the large amount of smoke produced by the fire. Larry Marino on The Answer with breaking news and talk you can trust.
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12: 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All right, Lisa, we're listening to Gunsmoke, one of the best Westerns, or I would have to maybe say the best Western, really, because it not only was a huge success on radio, but then it was an even bigger success on television. Whole new cast on TV, though. James Arness played Marshal Matt Dillon on TV. On radio, it was the one and only William Conrad. This is called Bringing Down Father from March 11, 1956. Here's the conclusion.
13: Oh, hey, Sam.
14: Yeah, Marshal?
13: Bring me a beer, huh?
14: Why, sure.
15: Evening, Marshal.
13: Ah, hello, Ruman.
15: You get Bart down to jail all right this morning?
13: Yeah, he's in jail.
15: Ever I seen a man earn a hanging, he's it.
13: Ah? Uh-huh. I take it you don't like him, Ruman.
15: We got along just fine, Marshal. Hey, you ain't seen Andy Gildon, have you?
13: Hey, he's been sitting over there with Kitty.
15: Where?
13: No, there he goes out the door. Looks like he's pretty drunk, too.
15: He is drunk. Been hunting everywhere.
14: Here you are, Marshal.
13: Oh, thanks, Sam. I think I'll take that beer over to the table with me. Hello, Kitty.
16: You sure take your time, Matt.
13: No. What's wrong?
16: You saw me sitting here with that drunken kid. Why didn't you come over?
13: Well, Andy Gildon may be a kid, but his pa owns the Star Inn. And Andy's now boss of the outfit.
16: Hmm. I heard all about his pa.
13: Yeah, he must be a rich man.
16: And he wasn't talking about his money.
13: Oh?
16: He hates him, Matt. I never heard anything like it.
13: Oh, why?
16: The old man's too strict, probably. Like sending him up the trail just to make a man out of him.
13: Yeah. Now that hasn't hurt him, Kitty.
16: Matt, I think that boy'd kill his pa if he had a chance. All he talked about was how he'd like to get back at him. What are you staring at me for?
13: What? Oh, I'm sorry, Kitty. I was just thinking.
16: Thinking about what?
13: I'm glad I talked to you, Kitty. Maybe now I can find out what Harley Burke's holding back from me.

0: I sure don't understand you, Marshal.
1: Oh, why not, Burke?
0: Come in this morning, turned me out of jail. Now you're taking me down to the stock pens. What for?
1: Well, I thought you'd like to know how young Gildon made out with the sale of those cattle.
0: I think you're lying.
1: Now, there he is with that fellow Ruman again. They seem to be pretty good friends, don't they?
0: I guess.
1: You just won't tell me anything, will you, Burke?
0: I'll tell you anything you want to know, Marshal.
1: Oh, yeah, sure. Good morning, Andy.
2: Yeah.
1: Ruman.
2: What's Harley Burke doing out of jail?
1: A man gets cramped in there. I was walking him around a little.
2: Well, I ain't gonna be seen with no murder. Andy, I'll be my room at the Dodge House should you want me.
3: Okay.
1: Now, did you sell the herd, Andy?
3: I sold it.
0: Did you get a good price?
3: It's no business of yours, Burke. Not no more.
1: Now, we can always find out from the agent, Andy.
3: All right. I got $20,000, payable tomorrow.
0: $20,000's a fair price. Your pa'll be pleased.
1: Why don't you take it to Mr. Bodkin at the bank tomorrow, Andy? He'll give you a note for it.
3: I don't need no bank. And I don't need no advice either, Marshal.
0: Now, look, Andy, you can't carry that money home in cash.
3: Why not?
0: Nobody does. There's too many jayhawkers and bushwhackers waiting along the trail. Now, you know that.
3: I don't know nothing. Except you can leave me alone. Both of you.
1: We're only trying to help, Andy.
3: I'll do my job, and you do yours, Marshal. You go hang Harley Burke.
1: Well, Burke?
0: Well, the boy's kind of headstrong, Marshal.
1: That's all you've got to tell me, huh?
0: That's all.
1: All right, then let's get back to jail.

0: We sure are in a hurry, Mr. Doom.
1: I want to find Andy before he talks to Rooman Chester. It's been over a half hour already.
0: Here's his room. If he's in it.
1: Yeah, well, let's hope he is.
2: Who is it?
1: Open up, Andy.
2: What do you want now, Marshal?
1: Your gun.
2: Come here now. What are you taking my gun for?
1: For Chester to hold on you while he's walking you to jail.
2: Jail? Well, you're talking crazy, Marshal.
1: Keep your voice down. Now, here's his gun, Chester. And you put him in a fire cell. And you keep him quiet, huh? Real quiet.
0: I understand. Come on, get moving. Andy.
2: Ow! Now, look here.
0: You don't shut up, I'll lump up your head with this gun.
2: You can't arrest me. I ain't done nothing.
0: Get moving.
2: You can't do this.
0: Of course I can't, but you just keep walking off. Go on.

0: Why, hello, Marshal.
1: I'd like to talk to you, Roman.
0: Sure, come on in.
1: Roman, have you seen Andy Gildon in the last half hour?
0: Why, sure. You was there, at the stock pen. Why?
1: Well, a few minutes ago, he was seen leaving town, riding north.
0: So?
1: I saw him myself. He was riding awful fast, Roman.
0: A lot of men ride out of town, Marshal. Maybe he's got a gal out the country somewhere.
1: Yeah, maybe. Well,
0: what you thinking?
1: I was with the agent who bought the Star M herd.
0: Yeah?
1: He got the $20,000 up today, and he didn't have to wait till tomorrow.
0: Say he was headed north?
1: Yeah, that's what I was thinking. Texas is south of here.
0: Stealing that money. Stealing it from his own paw.
1: Looks that way.
0: Well, ain't you going after him, Marshal?
1: Well, he's a Gildon. I kind of look on it as a family matter, Roman.
0: And I'm going after him.
1: No, you're not. You go after him, there'll be a fight. Maybe a killing. We'll let his paw worry
0: I'm
1: about
0: going
1: it.
0: I'm going after him, Marshal. You can't stop me.
1: Can't I, Roman?
0: Yeah, Marshal. You got Burke back in jail?
1: Yeah.
0: Well, I got something to say. And I want him to hear it, too.

0: cells are out back, rooming through that door there.
1: Oh, honey.
0: Burke, Ruman's got something he wants both of us to hear.
2: Ruman, huh? Well, I've been waiting long enough.
3: What do you mean?
2: It was you kicked me in the head and shot Hodges. You know what you're going to say?
3: It was not me done it.
2: Of course it was.
3: No, don't be a fool, Burke. What'd I get out of it? I don't hate old man Gildon. I don't want to steal his money.
2: Nobody stole his money.
3: Mean you ain't heard?
2: Heard what?
3: Andy got paid off for them cattle today, and he rode out of town headed north.
2: He did, huh?
3: And what's more, he told me he killed Hodges.
4: He's lying, and I can prove it.
5: Shut up, Andy.
3: They tricked us. Andy, they tricked us. They got us crossing each other.
4: Ruman killed him, and I can prove it.
3: Oh, I'll kill you for that.
0: Ruman. Chester.
6: Yes, sir. He got him all right. Shot him right in the head. He's dead.
2: What'd you let him do that for, Marshal?
0: Well, he wouldn't have talked if I'd have disarmed him, Burke. I had to take a chance.
2: Yeah, I guess you did.
0: Maybe if you'd have talked, none of this would have happened.
2: Well, I knew I didn't shoot that man, Marshal. But I knew the only way I'd ever find out who did was to just wait and see what they was after.
0: Well, you knew they were in it together down at the stock pens. You knew they were going to keep the money.
2: Yeah, but I didn't know which one was the killer.
0: Well, it doesn't matter much now. Andy's dead and Ruman will hang anyway. But why were you protecting the two of them? Why did you take the blame?
2: Because I was afraid it might have been the kid that done it. Old man Gildon's the best friend I got in this world. I couldn't never have faced him if I'd brought his boy up here to hang.
0: Oh. I understand the boy hated him.
2: But he didn't hate Andy, Marshal. All he wanted was for him to be a man.
0: Well, something went wrong with that.
2: Sure did.
0: Burke.
2: Yeah?
0: You did all you could. When the old man hears the whole story, he'll know what a good friend you've been.

0: You know, one of the most unpopular men on the frontier was the peace officer. Most everyone felt that they had some reason to dislike him. But next week, a man arrives in Dodge who wants to be Marshal. And that was the West. Good night.
1: 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Sound patterns by Tom Hanley and Bill James. Featured in the cast were William Idelson, Lawrence Dobkin, and Vic Perrin. Parley Bear is Chester, Howard McNear is Doc, and Georgia Ellis is Kitty. 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

0: And that's Gunsmoke from March 11th, 1956, Bringing Down Father, starring William Conrad as U.S. Marshal Matt Dillon. That was originally sponsored by Chesterfield and L&M Filters. We had to remove those because we can't air cigarette commercials on the radio. CBS broadcast. Hope you enjoyed that. Time for this month in music history.
1: We are continuing our songs from 2007.

0: Mumford & Sons?
1: No, but I just mentioned them because they're in Chicago. This is Plain White Tees.
0: Plain White Tees. Was this the only hit they ever had?
1: I don't know. It's called Hey There, Delilah.
0: Yeah.
1: It was number one.
0: Never dated a Delilah.
1: Delilah's a pretty name.
0: Never dated
1: number one on the Billboard Hot 100 in 2007, which was nearly 2 years after its original release. Huge, massive radio
0: hit. There was a song called Delilah that was a big hit.
1: Mm-hmm.
0: By, who was it? Tom Jones. Remember?
1: I know it. Yes,
0: remember Tom Jones?
1: Yeah, but I can't sing it because...
0: Hey, Delilah.
1: Yeah.
0: This is good, though.
1: Hey there, Delilah.
0: I like this song.
1: Yeah, it's great.
0: All right, more of Hollywood 3.

0: 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More Hollywood 360 after these important messages.
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2: 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And just leave your name and return phone number. Someone will call you back during the week. In our next hour, Robert Young stars in a Father's Day comedy on Father Knows Best, going back to 1950. But first, we'll play Name That Tune. Lisa will present clips from iconic songs of the 1980s. And I must name the artist. Huh?
6: Well,
2: not
6: that's
2: the
6: what
2: tune.
6: We talked about.
2: Name the artist.
6: I'm going to give it a shot.
2: While you play along at home, we'll see you soon.

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4: Fox News, I'm Sue Guzman. After a rough start and the threat of continued bombing from President Trump, Iran's Foreign Minister Abbas Araghchi says progress has been made in the first day of talks in Switzerland. The talks continue today. UK Prime Minister Keir Starmer expected to outline details of his departure Monday. Andy Burnham, who won a parliamentary election last week, considered a favor to replace him if he steps down. L.A. still under a state of emergency as crews battle a fire that reignited at a cold storage facility in Boyle Heights. L.A. Fire Chief Jaime Moore.
5: So now what we're using is water cannons to cool off the area where cooler one is to keep it cordoned off. We're allowing cooler two to burn off a little more. Then we're going to be able to extinguish this fire.
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22: Happy Father's Day, everyone. I'm Carl Amari, and this is Hollywood 360, the radio show that presents all things entertainment, including trivia contests and games, movie reviews, celebrity interviews, showbiz news, and classic radio shows. My co-host is the eminent Lisa Wolf. In this hour, Robert Young stars in a Father's Day situation comedy episode of Father Knows Best, going back to 1950. But first, it's time to name that tune. Lisa Wolf Cullen will present clips from iconic 1980s songs, and I have to try to name the artist, huh?
23: Well, that's true. So you always complain that you always know the artist, but yeah, you don't know the title of the song.
22: Well, and I said, sometimes know the title of the song.
23: Well, yeah, but more often you first come up with the artist.
22: Yeah,
23: so I thought,
22: sure,
23: all right, let's test your prowess.
22: Let's.
23: And see if it really works that way.
22: Yeah, you know what? If you don't test your prowess every once in a while, we'll go. It'll just die off.
23: That's right.
22: Got to test it every once in a while.
23: Let's name the artist.
22: Yeah.
23: Not the tune.
22: Okay.
23: Okay?
22: All right.
23: So I feel like it's going to go the other way for you this time, but let's
22: probably
23: see what happens.
22: Probably.
23: 80s icons.
22: Okay.
23: Let's go.

0: just looking for the name of the
1: group. Oh, it's the name of a group?
0: Mm-hmm.
1: Yeah, but that lead singer is really famous, though.
0: Go for it. Wake me up. That's the
1: before
0: title.
1: Before you go, go.
0: Wake me up before you go, go.
1: I don't know.
0: It's Wham.
1: Oh, Wham. Yeah, Wham. But the guy, who's the lead singer? The lead singer is really popular. Anyway, Wham, huh?
0: Right. 1984 on the album Make It Big, and the song reached number one.
1: Yeah. Well, the guy had a solo career, too,
0: yes.
1: The lead singer.
0: Yeah, you're right.
1: I just can't remember his name right now. He got in some trouble with the law, too.
0: Yeah, who hasn't?
1: We won't get into
0: who
1: that.
0: Who hasn't?
1: We won't get into that.
0: Okay.
1: All right.
0: Here's the next one.
1: This Cyndi Lauper.
0: Yeah.
1: It's a great song.
0: And what's it called?
1: Girls Just Want to Have
0: there
1: Fun.
0: There it is.
1: But you know what? It's kind of biased. Boys like to have fun, too.
0: It's not biased because it's not saying that boys don't. We're not talking about boys.
1: Well, how come we don't have a song called Boys Want to Have Fun?
0: Then write one.
1: All right, write it.
0: All right.
1: Write it later.
0: Boys Just Want to Have Later. I'll do
1: right
0: that
1: after
0: tonight.
1: The show.
0: All right, I'll
1: write it on our drive home.
0: Boys Just Want to Have Fun. I mean, this is not saying
1: when I'm
0: the boys
1: driving
0: don't.
1: Home and you're just sitting there, right?
0: I'm sitting there.
1: Yeah, right. Or complaining about my driving.
0: Well, that's true. 1983.
1: You
0: on
1: should
0: the
1: see
0: album.
1: What she's like, Mike.
0: She's
1: the drive
0: so
1: within
0: unusual.
1: The car. She is just the worst.
0: You drive really fast.
1: No, she's always like, look out, there's a car. Look out. I'm
0: wait,
1: like, just relax.
0: Well, just slow down.
2: My wife will do that, pointing to the car in front of me.
0: Yes. Right.
2: I'm like, I can see the car in front of me.
1: Yeah, here's the thing. She makes me like all, like, nervous.
0: Good.
2: I get it.
0: Good. You should slow down.
1: Just close your eyes, relax. I'll get you there. Don't worry about
0: absolutely
1: it.
0: Absolutely not.
2: And take a hold of the handle above the door.
0: Yeah, exactly. Just hold on. Let's
1: yeah.
0: go.
1: All right.
0: All right. Here's
1: Cyndi Lauper.
0: Yep.
1: This is Van Halen.
0: Yes.
1: Jump.
0: Jump. 84. On the album 1984.
1: Right.
0: And you know, it was the song's keyboard intro that was a major change from his guitar heavy sound, and it helped
1: okay.
0: him become. This is actually their only number one hit, I think.
1: Wow.
0: Yeah.
1: Well, because Van Halen, the guitar player, was one of the greatest guitar players
0: exactly.
1: of all time.
0: Exactly.
1: So their music was very heavy guitar.
0: Exactly.
1: Yeah. Man, don't I sound smart?
0: You do.
1: Yeah.
0: You're making this up as you go.
1: Right?
3: What are you talking about?
1: Lisa, what are you talking
0: about? What are you talking about?
1: I got that one. Wait, ding. I got a ding. Hang
0: ding.
1: On.
0: Got a ding.
1: All right.
0: Okay.
1: Jump. All right.
0: All right.
1: Next one. Just wants to have some fun or something.
0: No, just
1: this
0: girls.
1: Is, Tears for Fears.
0: Yes.
1: Huh?
0: How'd you know?
1: I

0: of the world.
1: Here it is, released in 1985 on the album Songs from the Big Chair.
0: Yeah, baby.
1: And this song became their first number one hit and still regularly featured all the time. I've heard it in TV shows and movies.
0: I got it, Mike. Tears for Fears,
1: That's a good one.
0: I know. I'm even surprised.
1: Me too. I think you'll know the next one, though.
0: Okay.
1: Okay.

0: this is the guy that was singing on Wham.
1: It is?
0: Yes. Yes. What's this guy's name?
1: This is George Michael.
0: Yeah.
1: Is
0: George
1: he from
0: Michael.
1: Wham?
0: Yes.
1: Oh,
0: no, man. No, he's not.
1: I didn't know that.
0: No. Yeah. Yeah, it is. Yeah. I'm pretty sure it is.
1: I'll have
0: can
1: to
0: we
1: look
0: it
1: up.
0: Up.
1: Yeah, I can do it right now.
0: George Michael. Yeah, he got in trouble with the police. He was the lead singer of Wham.
1: Yes. You're right. Absolutely right.
0: Am I absolutely,
1: George Michael was
0: Mike,
1: a legendary and co-founder
0: said, you're absolutely
1: of the
0: right.
1: 1980s pop duo Wham, and he died in 2016.
0: That's what I was trying to tell you.
1: 53.
0: That's what I was trying to tell you on the other song.
1: Yeah, but you didn't say it.
0: George Michael. I just couldn't remember his name.
1: Well, now we got it. Now we
0: yeah,
1: got it.
0: Yeah, baby.
1: So this released in 1987 on the album Faith, and Faith is the name of the song.
0: Good song.
1: He appears in this music video, too. He's wearing sunglasses and
0: a handsome
1: jacket.
0: Guy.
1: Yeah, exactly.
0: I mean,
1: got
0: some big trouble with the law.
1: Yeah, well, you know.
0: Very embarrassing situation for him.
1: It's a family show.
0: Yeah, we're not going to talk about it. Is that it?
1: No, there's one more.
0: Oh, okay.
1: Okay.
0: All right, this is from the song Flashdance.
1: From the movie Flashdance.
0: From the movie. This is, I gotta name the band, right?
1: That's

0: I don't know that one either. Did you see the movie?
1: Yeah.
0: Okay, did you like the movie?
1: Way I like when. The dancing. I bet. Yes.
0: So this is called Maniac.
1: Maniac.
0: And
1: right.
0: It's by Michael Cimbello.
1: Oh, Michael
0: released
1: Cimbello.
0: Released in 83 and, of course, featured in Flashdance.
1: Yeah.
0: And
1: she's a maniac.
0: Yeah, and the song reached number one and earned an Academy Award nomination
1: wow.
0: for Best Original Song.
1: All right.
0: Yeah.
1: Well, those were fun. I missed that one. But that was fun. Yeah. I like naming the tune
0: right.
1: sometimes.
0: We can do it again sometime.
1: Okay, when we come back, we're going to tune in to Father Knows Best, starring Robert Young, celebrating Father's Day. Stick around.
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1: 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Leave your name and return number, and someone will call you back. Okay, we're going to listen to Father Knows Best. Everyone remembers this show on TV, like I'm sure you do, Lisa, maybe even Mike, because this was on the air a long time on television. It lasted on TV until 1960. So we were watching it
0: in reruns.
1: Sure. Yeah. Robert Young played the part of General Insurance Agent Jim Anderson, both on television and prior on radio. And, the whole cast was different on radio except for Robert Young. And, on television, it was very popular as well. This is a fun Father's Day program. They go on a fishing outing for Father's Day. Here's Robert Young from June 15th, 1950, in part one of Father Knows Best.
6: Mother, is Maxwell House really the only coffee in the world?
0: Well, your father says so, and your father knows best.

Yes, it's Father Knows Best, transcribed in Hollywood, starring Robert Young as Father. A half-hour visit with your neighbors, the Andersons, brought to you by America's favorite coffee, Maxwell House. The coffee that's always good to the last drop.

0: It was Oscar Wilde who said, "Children begin by loving their parents. As they grow older, they judge them. Sometimes they forgive them." There, in a very small nutshell, is the very foundation of what has become probably the least important of all American celebrations, Father's Day. Now, you may think that Father's Day is merely a time for the presentation of neckties that father won't wear, socks that father can't use, or books that father hasn't time to read. But in Springfield, in the white frame house on Maple Street, the Andersons have an entirely different conception of the day, like this.
1: Jumping creepers, why does it have to be on Sunday?
2: Betty, I think that's a very selfish attitude. After all your father has done for you.
1: But I'm gonna buy him a necktie.
3: Why can't we just polish the car or something?
4: I don't mind spending Father's Day with Daddy.
1: You keep out of this.
2: Betty?
1: Well, she doesn't have anything else to do anyway.
4: I do, too. I can do lots of things.
1: Mother, I have a date with Dick Andrews, and I'll have to break it.
3: Why can't we...

0: we'll have to buy with his money.
1: I'll pay for it out of my allowance.
0: Which you get from your father.
1: Mother, you just don't understand.
2: Why can't we just polish the car or something?
0: Bud, the car is less than a week old, and your father has already polished it 4 times.
2: Well, this time we can do it.
1: Janie Liggett's buying her father a necktie, and she doesn't have to break her date for Sunday.
0: Betty, we'll not discuss it any further. Call Dick and tell him you're sorry.
1: Do I have to?
3: Yes, you have to.
0: Kathy?
2: Why can't we clean up the garage or something?
0: Betty, go in and call Dick.
1: Oh, poo. Just because it's Father's Day, I have to ruin my whole life.
2: Cleaning the garage would be a good Father's Day present.
0: Bud.
2: Yes, Mom?
0: You can forget about your silly butterflies for one Sunday.
2: But I promised Joe Phillips.
0: I thought you'd broken your date with Joe.
2: I did, but if we clean the garage the first thing in the morning...
0: We're going to spend the day with your father. We're going to wait on him hand and foot, cater to his every wish. Sunday's going to be his day, and that's final. So let's not talk about it anymore.
2: Now you can't even talk.
0: For that, Bud Anderson, you dry the dishes.
2: But I didn't say anything, Mom. All I said was, you can't even talk.
0: It was the way you said it.
2: But, Mom, I didn't mean anything. All I said...
3: Daddy's coming.
0: All right, suppose we explain the whole thing to your father.
2: I'll dry the dishes.
0: And remember, not a word about Sunday. We want it to be a surprise, don't we?
2: Yeah, some surprise.
0: Bud.
2: Oh, sure, Mom, we sure do.
3: Chicken.
1: Mother, if Dick Andrews never calls me again, it'll be your fault. He borrowed a car for Sunday and everything.
0: Well, let's not worry about it, Betty. You'll get another girl.
1: Mother, how can you say that?
4: How can she say what?
3: Daddy!
2: Hi, Dad.
4: Well, how's the world's finest family tonight?
1: Hi, Father.
4: Hi. Hello, honey.
0: Hi, dear.
4: What's the matter with Camille?
0: Oh, nothing much, really. You're a little late, aren't you, dear?
3: What's in the package, Daddy?
4: Ice cream. Put it in the icebox like a good girl.
3: Oh, boy!
2: Want me to put your hat away, Dad?
4: Thank you very much.
2: It'll be a pleasure.
4: What's the matter with him?
0: Oh, we had a slight misunderstanding. Nothing serious. Were you held up at the office?
4: No, I stopped off at Haney's garage on my way home.
0: Oh?
4: There's a very annoying rattle in the rear bumper. I'm not even sure we ought to keep that car.
1: Jumping catfish.
4: I beg your pardon?
1: That old wreck of ours made so much noise you couldn't hear yourself think. But if this one makes one little squeak...
4: Betty, as long as we had to buy a new car, we might as well have them put it in good shape.
0: Why don't you set the table like a good girl, Betty?
1: How else can you set the table?
0: And you help her, Kathy.
3: Yes, Mommy.
4: You know, Margaret, speaking of Sunday...
0: Who said anything about Sunday?
4: Didn't I?
0: No.
4: Oh. Well, I met Hector Smith downtown today.
0: How is he?
4: He's fine. You know, he has a client over in Plainfield.
0: I haven't seen Elizabeth in ages. I'll have to call her after dinner.
4: Yes. Heck has a client over in Plainfield.
0: Maybe I'd better wait until tomorrow. We'll have such a lot to talk about.
4: Margaret, will you please let me tell you about Hector?
0: Why, of course, dear. Go right ahead.
4: All right. Try to tell a woman anything. It's just like... What was I talking about?
0: Plainfield, dear.
4: Oh. Well...
0: You see, I was listening.
4: Yes.
0: Even if you weren't.
4: Margaret. Hector was coming back from Plainfield the other day, and he decided to take a shortcut. Well, you know how Hector is. He got lost.
0: Oh, that's too bad. Is he all right now?
4: Nothing happened to him. He just got lost. Found himself on an old dirt road way back in the hills.
0: My.
4: Margaret, you don't have to keep making those little noises. I know you're listening.
0: Go ahead, dear.
4: Well, he found a lake. Just a little bit of a thing. He says it's the greatest spot for fish he's ever seen in his life. They were actually leaping out of the water. Bass, lake trout, everything. And every one of them dying to get on a hook. Margaret, doesn't that mean anything to you?
0: Oh, yes, dear. I'm quite excited.
4: Well, anyway, we're going to run up there Sunday morning and see what we can do.
0: Sunday.

0: morning. Jim, you can't.
1: Why not? It's only about 20 miles. Heck's going to pick me up at 5, and all I'll need is a few sandwiches.
0: Jim Anderson, I've never seen it to fail. Every time we try to surprise you with anything, you have to make other arrangements.
1: My birthday's in February.
0: Sunday is Father's Day.
1: Oh, that thing.
0: Betty and Bud broke their dates just so they could spend the day with you.
1: They didn't have to do that.
0: But they did. We had the nicest day arranged for you. We were all going out for dinner. Then we're going to a picture show, one I know you'd want to see.
1: Honey, doesn't it make any difference that I'd rather go fishing? I don't care about Father's Day.
0: Well, we do. We want to show you how much we love you. And we want you to have a good time.
1: I know what you mean, Angel, but if I'd rather go fishing...
0: Jim, you're being very selfish about this whole thing.
1: Because I want to go fishing. What's selfish about going fishing?
2: I'll answer it.
0: When a whole family decides to give up its pleasure for an entire Sunday, the very least you can do...
1: is give up mine. Is that what you mean?
0: No, I have another idea. How would it be if we went with you?
1: Margaret, you wouldn't like it up there, believe me. It's not the place for women and children. It's a wild little lake in the middle of nothing.
2: Daddy, it's Mr. Smith.
1: Oh, come on in, Heck. We're in the kitchen.
0: If Elizabeth and Billy wanted to go, I'll bet Hector would take them.
1: I bet he wouldn't. Nobody would. When you go fishing, you fish. No place for a family.
3: Am I busting in on anything?
0: No, of course not, Hector. Come in.
3: Hiya, Margaret. Gosh, I haven't seen you in a dog's age.
1: Heck, will you explain to Margaret that families don't go on fishing trips?
3: Why don't they?
1: What?
0: There, you see?
1: Heck, come on outside. I want to show you the new car.
3: You showed it to me this afternoon.
1: Well, I want to show it to you again.
3: What for?
1: Come on, Heck.
3: Oh, you want to... I'll see you later, Margaret.
0: Don't you dare let him change your mind, Hector.
1: I'll be right out here if you want me, honey.
0: All right, dear.
1: What the heck's the matter with you, Heck?
3: Nothing. Why?
1: You know what happens if you take a bunch of women and kids on a fishing trip. You catch nothing.
3: Yeah, I know, but look, Jim...
1: any self-respecting fish wouldn't come within 10 miles of us. Especially if you got a peek at Kathy.
3: Jim, I'm not arguing with you. You're absolutely right, but...
1: then why did you make a crack like that in front of Margaret?
3: Well, to tell you the truth, Jim, if I can't take Elizabeth and Billy, I can't go.
4: And that's the first portion of Father Knows Best from June 15th, 1950, starring Robert Young in a Father's Day program. It's heard on NBC, sponsored by Maxwell House Coffee. Always good, Lisa.
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4: 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All right, we'll get back to it and more of Hollywood 360 after this.
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7: They expect a heat wave in the first part of the upcoming week, with some temperatures at the 100-degree level and some gusty winds. The National Weather Service has issued an extreme heat watch for the San Fernando, San Gabriel, and Santa Clarita valleys and the San Gabriel Mountains Tuesday morning through Thursday night. The hottest temperatures are set to hit the Southland Wednesday and Thursday. 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
4: 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It'll lower your blood pressure, and if it doesn't, you get your money back. We're listening to Father Knows Best, starring Robert Young, and this is a Father's Day program going back to June 15th, 1950. Here's the conclusion.
1: Oh, no.
3: Yeah, they had something all arranged for Sunday. It's Father's Day. Billy broke a date. They're doing it all for me. Oh, I don't know.
1: Heck, is that lake as good as you said it was?
3: Oh, it's terrific, Jim. I've never seen fish like that. I'm telling you, in 5 minutes, I saw 20 of them jump out of the water.
1: Gee, I hate to give it up.
3: Oh, let's go.
1: With Elizabeth and Billy and Margaret and...
3: Jim, it won't make any difference. These fish are so big, nothing will scare them.
1: Not even Kathy?
3: Not even Kathy.
1: Well, okay, we'll try it.
3: We better take both cars, huh?
1: We'll have to.
3: Leave around 5.
1: Okay.
3: Yeah, well, I gotta go home now. Tell Margaret I said goodbye, will you?
1: You bet. Oh, heck.
3: Yeah?
1: Happy Father's Day.
3: Yeah.

0: The sun comes up like a stab of light. Rose fingers reach into the night. The darkness fades, the night is gone. And day comes fast with the rising dawn. A woodcock calls, a soft wind sighs. And from its nest a starling flies. This is the dawn, the break of day. The time when
1: young man, will you please shut up?
2: Well, pardon me.
1: Most ridiculous thing I've ever heard in my life. Getting up in the middle of the night to chase after a bunch of stupid fish.
3: But Elizabeth...
1: We had a nice day planned for you. One we'd all have enjoyed. But no, you have to drag us up here so we can freeze to death.
3: Are you cold, Elizabeth?
1: Of course not. My teeth always chatter like this.
4: Billy, get the blanket out of the car for your mother. Hmm? I said, get the blanket out of the car.
3: No, thanks. I'm quite comfortable.
4: Billy!
1: Leave the boy alone, Hector. The poor child. If he had a father with the slightest bit of consideration...
4: Elizabeth, I didn't say you had to come along. This was your idea.
1: Naturally. You haven't had an idea since the day I met you.
4: Now look, Elizabeth.
1: When I think of the men I could have married and didn't...
4: Lucky dog.
1: Hector!
4: I'm sorry, Elizabeth. I was thinking of... I think the Andersons are coming.
1: Well, it's about time. You'd think they'd have hurried a little.
4: Well, the road's kind of rough, Elizabeth, and Jim has a new car.
1: Oh, Hector, stop making excuses for them. They're just like everyone else we know. Don't consider a soul but themselves. Especially that Margaret. Thinks her children are the most wonderful things that ever lived. And if you ask me, Margaret, darling!
5: We're awfully sorry.
4: Hiya, Hank. We thought you were lost.
5: I'm awfully sorry we're so late, Elizabeth.
1: Oh, Angel, we hadn't even noticed it.
5: We had to stop on account of Kathy. Her hat blew out of the car, and we had an awful time finding it.
6: Hi, Billy.
1: Billy, wake up, dear. Betty is here.
3: She is? Oh, hi, Betty.
6: Hi.
7: Say, this is quite a spot, Hank.
8: Yes, sir. It's all right.
4: Jim? I saw a bass, so help me, it was that long.
8: You're kidding.
4: No, I'm not, Jim. Well, maybe that long. Hey, there. Did you see that one, Jim?
8: Hmm?
4: What did I tell you, huh?
8: Where?
4: Right there, near the dock.
8: I don't see anything.
4: Jim, you weren't looking in the right place.
8: Well, what's the difference? The place I want to see him is on the end of my line. Got all your stuff, Heck?
4: You ain't just a woofing. The greatest assortment of fish persuaders in the world. And it's all on the dock waiting for Papa.
1: Hector, where are you going?
4: Fishing, why?
1: You'll do no such thing. There's a little thing like breakfast that comes first.
4: Breakfast? Oh, honey,
8: we haven't any time for breakfast, Elizabeth. It's practically 6:30.
5: Jim, Elizabeth's right.
1: My lands have got all that food to take out of the car.
4: I'll get it, Elizabeth.
1: I'll get it myself. You just build a fire.
8: Honey, if we build you a nice big fire, then is it all right if we go fishing?
5: After you've had your breakfast.
8: Wait a minute. How about the kids? Why can't they build a fire?
4: Hey, where'd they go anyway?
8: Kathy?
9: You want me, Daddy?
8: Where's Bud?
9: He's under a bush.
8: What?
5: Jim, do you have to shout so loud?
8: How else can I shout? Kathy, what's he doing under a bush?
9: He's sleeping.
8: Well, wake him up.
9: Why?
8: Because it's time for breakfast.
3: Breakfast? You want me for breakfast, Dad?
8: I figured that'd get it.
4: Hey, what happened to Billy?
8: Betty?
6: Yes, Father?
8: Where's Billy?
10: You want me, Mr. Anderson?
4: What are you doing over there?
10: Just watching the lake.
8: Well, let Betty watch it for a while.
10: Alone?
8: There's nothing to worry about. Nobody ever steals a lake until after breakfast.
11: Hiya, Dad. What's cooking?
8: Nothing yet. Get some wood.
11: You said it was time for breakfast.
8: Bud, we've got to build a fire. Get some wood.
11: Where?
8: You know, Heck, at this point, our ancestors are probably spinning in their graves. Where?
11: Well, gosh, what do I know about getting wood?
5: Jim, you're only confusing the boy.
4: Bud, you see that tree? You see all those trees? That's wood.
11: What am I supposed to do? Bite him down?
5: Bud.
11: Oh, holy cow, Mom.
8: Bud, go into the woods, pick up dead branches, twigs, anything that'll burn, and bring them back here. There's nothing complicated about that, is there?
11: I guess not.
8: And stop scratching.
11: But I itch.
8: I said stop scratching and get going.
11: I told them we ought to polish the car. Now I gotta make like a beaver.
10: You want me to go someplace, Mr. Anderson?
8: Well...
4: Leads with his chin every time, doesn't he?
8: Billy, we have a slight problem.
10: Oh?
8: We are faced with the task of providing heat without fuel.
10: Well, you don't say. You know, we had the same thing once in a physics exam, and it's a cinch. Friction. That's how you do it. Now, you take two bodies...
4: Billy, shut up and get some wood.
10: What?
4: I said, get some wood.
10: Oh, okay. But I thought Mr. Anderson said...
4: Wood!
1: Hector, stop raising your voice.
4: Wood.
10: Fine, nobody has to get excited about it. I'll get all the wood you want.
5: Jim.
8: Margaret, as soon as the boys get back with the wood...
5: Are those your things Kathy's playing with?
8: Where?
5: On the edge of the dock.
4: Holy smoke, my tackle!
8: Of all the rattle brain...
5: Jim, don't frighten her.
4: Kathy!
5: Oh, Jim!
8: Kathy, grab the dock. We'll be right there.
1: Hector.
4: Take it easy, Kathy.
1: What's going on?
5: Hector, do something.
8: We're coming, Kathy. We'll have you out in 2 seconds.
9: Daddy!
8: Now, Kathy. Kathy, give me your hand. Come on, honey. Hold your hand up. That's a good girl.
4: You got her, Jim?
8: That's my girl. Now we're all right.
5: Oh, Kathy.
9: Daddy, I fell in.
8: I know, honey, but you're all right now. You're all right.
1: Hector, get the blanket out of the car. The poor child's wringing wet.
11: I'll get it, Mrs. Smith.
5: Oh, go ahead, Bud. Hurry.
11: Okay.
6: Is she okay, Mother?
5: Yes, dear, she's fine.
9: Daddy scared me, and that's why I fell in.
4: Jim, look at my stuff. It's gone.
8: Jumping, Jehoshaphat.
9: I was trying to catch a fish and you scared me.
5: It's all right, baby.
1: Margaret, take that child up to the car immediately. She's got to get out of those wet clothes.
5: Oh, thank you, Elizabeth. I can't even think straight. Of course, her father is much more concerned about that smelly old fishing tackle.
1: Men. I don't know why they ever invented them anyway.
8: Gosh, I'm awfully sorry, Heck.
4: My whole kit down at the bottom of the lake. Look at it.
8: You mean you can see it? Where?
4: Ah, down there. Must be 30 feet. Hey, where are you going?
8: I've got an idea, Heck. Don't go away.
4: Father's Day. Isn't bad enough having children, you have to have Father's Day.
8: Can you still see it, Heck?
4: Yeah, practically smiling at me.
8: Well, don't worry about it. We'll get it out all right.
4: What are you going to do?
8: What would you say was the right bait for your fishing tackle?
4: For my... Oh, you mean...
8: First, we'll fish for tackle, then we'll fish for fish.
4: Yeah, that's a good idea. You think you can do it?
8: Of course we can. See now, that's about the biggest hook I have.
4: You got any sinkers?
8: Of course I have sinkers. Stop worrying, Heck. I'll get down there all right.
4: Is that the heaviest line you got?
8: Well, I didn't expect to catch any whales today.
4: I know, Jim, but that stuff weighs a ton.
8: Heck, I give you my personal guarantee. If I hook it, I'll land it. Now, let me have a little room, will you?
4: Allow for a little drift into the shore, Jim.
8: I'll put it right on the button. Okay, low bridge. Nice casting, huh?
4: What'd you have to put away out there for?
8: So I can drag it across. Now leave me alone, Heck. I know what I'm doing.
12: Well, morning, men. Having any luck?
8: Sure, all bad. Can you see it, Heck?
13: I think you're too far to the left.
8: Well, maybe I can pull it over.
12: Doing a little bottom fishing, eh?
4: Look, fella, we're busy right now. We got troubles. Come back some other time, huh?
12: Okay.
8: Just a minute.
4: Come on, Jim. We haven't got all day.
8: Take it easy, Heck. He might be a game warden or something. You wouldn't happen to be a game warden or anything, would you?
12: Me? Oh, no. I'm not a game warden.
8: Because if you are, we've got our licenses and permits and things like that.
12: We don't worry about those things up here.
8: Oh. This wouldn't be a private lake, would it?
12: Oh, no, no, no. Not a private lake at all.
8: You know, for a minute you had me worried.
12: No, it's nothing like that. This is a government fish hatchery.
8: Oh, no.

0: Poor father. If it isn't one thing, it's another. That long trip all for nothing. Just goes to show it always pays to look before you leap. On that score, when it comes to buying a pound of coffee, it always pays to look for flavor. Yes, you want to be sure you get the most in flavor for every penny you spend. And that's just what you do get in every pound of our Maxwell House coffee. An extra measure of flavor. 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We're proud as can be of that famous flavor. It's the big reason why more people buy and enjoy our Maxwell House than any other brand. And today, as always, you can count on it every cup you pour. Because we'll never compromise on the quality of one single pound. That's why now, more than ever, your coffee buy is Maxwell House. Every pound, every cup, you can be sure it's always good to the last drop. Once again, it's breakfast time in the white frame house on Maple Street. But it's a lonely sort of breakfast with none of the children at the table. Just Margaret and Jim, two lonely parents, discussing the disastrous effects of Father's Day, like this.
1: There's no sense being upset about it, Jim. Dr. Simmons said it was nothing serious.
2: I know, but you'd certainly think Betty'd have enough sense to recognize goldenrod after all these years.
1: She didn't see it, Jim, and she still says it wasn't goldenrod.
2: Well, it was something. She's puffed up like a frog.
1: Well, Bud's the one I'm worried about. He says it itches terribly.
2: There's a giant brain for you. Goes to sleep in a patch of poison ivy. Wallows in the stuff. How's Kathy?
1: Oh, she'll be all right in a few days. It's just a little cold. Jim, I don't understand. How can you laugh at a time like this?
2: I don't know, Margaret. The whole thing is hysterical. It was quite a fishing trip.
1: Wasn't it?
2: Hay fever, poison ivy, a cold. This family caught everything except fish.

0: 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Instantly good to the last drop. Bob, I have a duty to perform right now, which gives me a great deal of pleasure. We were all quite thrilled when the National Father's Day Committee named you Screen Father of the Year. Well, this is the committee's medal, and they've asked me to present it to you with their blessings and warmest wishes.
1: Thank you very much, Bill. Ladies and gentlemen, naturally, I'm very proud of this honor, but not for myself alone. As the father of four girls, I've spent a lot of time and gnawed a lot of nails in the waiting rooms of various hospitals in Southern California. Now, to prospective fathers who are wearing themselves to a frazzle, pacing endlessly up and down in hospital corridors all over the country, I have a most reassuring message. Fellas, you see, they do give medals to fathers. Thanks again, Bill, and good night.
0: 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Always good to the last drop. 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
1: That's Father Knows Best, starring Robert Young, from June 15, 1950, a Father's Day program where the entire family are planning a fishing outing. 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Hope you enjoyed that. It's time now for This Month in Music History.
2: All right, well, we are going back to 2007.
1: You need a new girlfriend.
2: Yep. You need a new girlfriend. This is Girlfriend by...
1: It's a girl band, like the Bangles or something.
2: No, you like her.
1: Who is she?
2: This is Avril Lavigne.
1: Oh, yeah. She's cutie patootie.
2: Became her first number one hit in the U.S. in 2007. This is called Girlfriend.
1: Girlfriend.
2: Girlfriend.
1: You need a new girlfriend.
2: I say that to you all the time. No, I'm kidding.
1: It's a fun song, right?
2: It is. It's very 80s kind of
1: bebop-y. Avril Lavigne.
2: Avril. A-V-R-I-L.
1: Hey, Avril.
2: Avril.
1: 818-555-1212.
2: What's 818 business?
1: I don't know.
2: Okay.
1: All right, more of Hollywood 360 after this.
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14: Fox News, I'm Sue Guzman. After the first day of talks in Switzerland with the U.S., Iran's top diplomat says major progress has been made in ending the conflict. It comes as President Trump issued a stark warning to Iran ahead of the meeting.
15: President Trump, meanwhile, called out Iran's support for Hezbollah. Trump posting on Truth Social, Iran must immediately stop their highly paid proxies in Lebanon from causing trouble. If they don't, we'll hit Iran very hard again, just like we did last week, only harder.
14: Fox's Max Gordon, the search continues for a suspect in a series of shootings in Kansas City, Missouri, that left a person dead. Fox's Madison Scarpino.
16: Local, state, and federal law enforcement are all working on this manhunt, but they're asking for the public's help in finding him as well. The suspect, 22-year-old Oscar Sanchez Munoz. The FBI says he's 5'8". He has brown hair, brown eyes, a tattoo on his right forearm.
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9: 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Breaking news.
17: Los Angeles Mayor Karen Bass declared a local emergency as a warehouse fire in Boyle Heights continued to smolder. The fire started back on Wednesday at a logistics cold storage facility and had continued to produce smoke that was affecting air quality across the region. Bass says the declaration will help mobilize additional resources and support ongoing firefighting and recovery efforts. I'm Larry Marino on The Answer with breaking news and talk you can trust.
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27: Of Hormuz, the president spoke with Trey Yangst, the reporter from Fox News who is stationed in Israel, and the report was astounding. Here's Trey Yangst yesterday relaying what the president had to say.
28: I just spoke with President Trump for more than 20 minutes, and he gave some new insight and reaction about the ongoing talks that are taking place in Switzerland and the threats coming from the Iranian regime. President Trump telling Fox News that the U.S. may take over the strait in the future if they have to and collect tolls. The president described this as the United States being the guardian angel of the Strait of Hormuz and the Middle East. And the president said ultimately that would involve the U.S. taking 20% of the oil that passes through the strait. Remember, this comes in reaction to the Iranians saying they will close the Strait of Hormuz in response to Israeli strikes against Hezbollah in Lebanon. President Trump tells Fox News he spoke with Iranian officials overnight and said, you close it and you won't have a country. He went on to tell these officials, you won't even make it back to your effing country.
27: Hey, there you go. Good way to start those negotiations. It's like we're back 2 months ago with the president making threats that the country will no longer exist and we'll take over the Strait of Hormuz and we'll take your oil too, darn it. Meanwhile, almost simultaneously, the vice president in Geneva, after what appeared to be, at least optically, a shaky start, with some awkward moments, without handshakes, without formal greetings, the vice president addressed the media.
29: I think it's important for the American people, but people all over the world to appreciate that what's brought us to this moment is the president's leadership and the president's willingness to see a Middle East that is much different 10 years from now than it was 10 years ago. And what we're trying to accomplish here is something very simple. Through diplomacy, through working together to transform the Middle East, where Iran and the Gulf have been at war with each other, or at least have had very unfriendly relations, where Iran has been a driver of regional instability, now we see a future where everybody can work together to promote peace and prosperity for everyone. What we have already seen back home in the United States is lower gas prices. We've seen the free flow of oil and gas. We've seen peace. And now we're trying to build on that to see if we can build something even better and more sustainable for the future.
27: This really going on in Lake Lucerne. And by the way, everyone's like, oh, the vice president doesn't want to be there. Let me just tell you something. On the day of the summer solstice, longest day of the year, beginning of the summer, you're in Lake Lucerne, Switzerland. Trust me. Even having to deal with all of these negotiations, it's, well, buffeted a bit by the environment. Let's make sense of all this with Steve Yates, senior research fellow at the Heritage Foundation. There's a lot to get to here, and we haven't even scratched the surface on Keir Starmer stepping down. But what do you make of these developments here with Iran, the president's threats, and did we actually get anywhere in Switzerland?
1: Oh, Larry, it's tough actually to slog through this. There's two levels of this playing out at the same time. There's sort of what we see, and then there's sort of the tectonic plates that I think are shifting. And I think on that tectonic plates part of it, the broader Middle East has been reconstructed in fundamental ways under President Trump's first term and the better part of his second term so far. The military campaign against Iran, by any reasonable estimation, was an overwhelming success for our military against the targets that have been assigned. And when you choose not to invade, occupy, and run a country, and you also choose not to follow the by the threat, by diplomacy only options, which are sort of the bookends of Obama and what people might think of the Bush administration, then you're going to get some ambiguity and some murkiness that you have to work through. And so the tectonic plates are moving very, very well, I would assess. But the way it looks, it's tough to watch sometimes. So the theatrics of are the Iranians in the room or out of the room? Is the strait open or is it not open? I have some sympathy for people who are in news cycles and everyday life thinking, how do I know this is working? And one rule of politics I learned from TV, so it must be true, it's not enough to do good. You have to be seen doing good. And I think we need to see a little bit more to feel the reassurance that I think a lot of people are reaching for.
27: This is Steve Yates, Heritage Foundation. And it's in, everyone that I speak with that knows anything about the military and about, they're telling me they're going to be writing books about what our military has been able to accomplish in such a short time against Iran, including the blockade, which is, you know, a classic. The Naval Academy all unto itself. But here's the problem. When the American people are looking at a successful military campaign, we're not used to then feeling the brunt of that. You know, when our gas is more expensive than it was before the military campaign began, and then, of course, with energy costs going up, that means everything else costs more, doesn't feel like success. And was that sort of the pressure point here for the president to move forward with these talks?
1: I do think that there was some pressure on that front. I mean, the perception of affordability is a fundamental issue that is going to be slogged out through the midterm election, but it's also a fundamental. I mean, I'll never, ever forget the 1992 presidential campaign where the fundamentals of the American economy were actually quite strong, but the perception was that we were in recession when we were not. Mm. And that is what fueled the Ross Perot movement, and we ended up with the Clinton presidency. And so it's a risky feeling in our politics, but the president and the team needs to be able to stabilize the strait first, I think. They say they're headed in the right direction and things are flowing. That will affect markets. The big issue about insurers honoring the ships to move through the strait, I think, is an underappreciated part of this. Lloyd's of London really, I think, failed the world over the last 3 months in making people have insurance that costs too much to take the risk to move. That, I think, was separate from the Iranian threat and the military issue.
27: Do you find it interesting and noteworthy, because a lot of people were making note of it, that the vice president is the one who's sort of opening these talks and managing the discussions over in Europe versus our Secretary of State, versus Marco Rubio? Do you read anything into that?
1: Well, I can't blame anyone for trying to read things in them. We're all grasping at who's executing. And there's some people, as we approach a midterm, naturally are looking at the future. This is somewhat of an audition for J.D. Vance on the world stage on a real national security negotiation beyond preaching truth to Europe about you need to save your civilizations. This is hard work, and there isn't a guarantee of success in this. So I think it's natural people will watch. Having worked for a vice president 20 plus years ago, I do think that when a president asks a sitting vice president to step in, that is an indication of something important that needs to get done. Unlike, say, when Joe Biden asked Kamala Harris to solve the border crisis, I think this is one where a president really wants someone managing this. And I would also say, in fairness, the administration is doing more at once on national security across the world than any I've ever seen in my entire life. And so it's not as if Marco Rubio is taking a breather on the sidelines. We're greasing some boats in our own hemisphere that are trying to bring drugs into our country. We've got elections in Colombia and up and down Latin America that can change our hemisphere. So they're doing a lot at once.
27: Steve Yates, Senior Research Fellow of the Heritage Foundation, is joining us with a lot going on the international stage as we start our morning this Monday in the nation's capital. Steve, one more question on this. When will they actually get some real focus on the uranium enrichment component? That it seems all the discussion right now is about Hezbollah, about Lebanon, about Israel, about the Strait of Hormuz and all of that jazz. And it seems like the whole point of all of this has to do with that nuclear program and the disposition of that enriched uranium.
1: Well, from what I can see, that is the most important issue, but it is not the most urgent issue. And what I mean by that is I think we have physically decimated the facilities where these materials exist, and they don't exist in a form that would be easy for anyone to make much use of in a quick timeline. So in some ways, we've bought time for how do we get at an international monitoring operation and removal operation, maybe having to go very, very deep into the earth to remove these substances. That isn't the most urgent. It is very, very important, a core reason why the president chose to use force. But the straits and the oil markets, it's not just about the money. There's an awful lot of our livelihoods that we wear and we eat that are based on petroleum products. People just think of it as fueling their cars and price at the pump, but there's a lot else in this global supply chain, and that is, I think, the more urgent. And it's also, I think, what people perceive as how is it that we've overwhelmingly defeated them and it's not open.
27: Stay with us, Mr. Yates. I want to talk to you about Keir Starmer stepping down, what that means, and whether that's sort of a bellwether for the political winds, as we saw with Brexit a few years ago. More to come on O'Connor and Company.
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3: 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Maybe you have, but what about your children, your friends? 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The Declaration reminds us that every person has inherent dignity, that our rights are unalienable, and that government exists to secure liberty, not to control our lives. Those aren't old ideas. They're the foundation of America, the greatest nation the earth has ever known. So this Independence Day, gather your family, your neighbors, or your friends and read the Declaration together at the picnic or the beach or before the fireworks, and share what one principle means most to you and why. When we read the words that declared our freedom, we reconnect with what it means to be citizens of a self-governing republic. 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

Good morning. It's 22 minutes after the hour here on the East Coast in your nation's capital. Coming up in our next segment, we're going to discuss Tulsi Gabbard's going out the door revelations there at the Office of Director of National Intelligence, where she told quite a story about Anthony Fauci's behavior with regard to the COVID-19 virus, what he did, what he didn't reveal, and maybe what he perjured himself over. Maybe we'll be testing out that auto pen pardon that he got. We'll get into that coming up in the next segment. Well, we continue right now with Steve Yates, Senior Research Fellow at the Heritage Foundation, because beyond all of the discussions over Iran and the dealings with Lebanon and most specifically Hezbollah and Israel, we also had a huge development in the United Kingdom this morning as Keir Starmer announced his resignation. What led to this, Steve Yates?

0: who then he and his brother called their version of 911 and claimed that they were being attacked on racial grounds by the victim. And literally, the DEI that we have fought in the United States was written into the code of the British police so that they believed the racism over what their own eyes would have told them of here's someone with multiple stab wounds. And we have on body cam his final words as he expired in their custody in handcuffs.
1: And the police just ignored
0: fatality.
1: The police just ignored him. He was begging for help, and because the murderer claimed that he had used racial epithets of some sort, the police just, that's all they focused on, right?
0: And they did this knowingly. And so I think this was a profound wake-up call where there were a lot of British citizens who had gone to the polls and voted for Nigel Farage's reform in recent local elections. And of course, there are issues of immigration that sound very, very familiar to some of the problems that have happened in America's not too distant past. But I really think it's this intersection of immigration out of control, a feeling of a cultural civilization falling out from under its citizens, and then feeling like, oh my gosh, this is imprinted into the law books about two-tier systems, and this is not acceptable. I think that was the final straw for Keir Starmer.
1: Why am I feeling deja vu here? This feels just like the spring of 2016 and this surprise referendum on the Brexit that was led by Nigel Farage. And here we go again. Do you see this as some kind of bellwether as to what the mood is like here in the United States?
0: Well, I do think that there is sort of a harmony going back and forth in the two systems. Maybe that's the still part of the relationship that's still special. And I think when we watch what's happening there, the Labour Party wants to go with someone they think will have more charisma, but I think they've lost the plot. And it might be just in their DNA that they can't follow the plot. They think that they need more populism of their flavor.
1: Yeah.
0: But they don't seem to understand the ground has moved and the citizenry has moved. And they're not talking about the policies the people want. And it's not about can you speak better in front of a camera than Keir Starmer.
1: And the person with charisma, is that Andy Burnham? Is that the person who they're embracing? Because he just won a special election for a seat in Parliament, and now he's going to basically challenge the leadership of Keir Starmer. That's remarkable that he wasn't even in Parliament, just won a seat, and now he could potentially be the next Prime Minister.
0: Another one of those echoes out of our system where you end up with people that are like the squad in the Democrats who are coming from what they think is a new populism of the left, where they can be maybe advocates for decentralization and local control, but to do what? Ultimately, to put in place the policies that led to Henry Nowak's demise and this sense of a nation hurting and breaking.
1: Well, it's you just said we have a special relationship, and we do, and there's so much that we share in common. When you see these protests in the streets of the English feeling like it's illegal to be English, I think that there, it sort of resonates with a lot of Americans here as well when you see the policies that we are hoping that President Trump is leading us out of. So it'll be interesting to see what happens next over in London. Thank you so much for joining us, Steve.
0: Pleasure. Thank you, Larry.
1: Steve Yates, Heritage Foundation. Good guy, along with everyone else over at Heritage Foundation. Good, smart, and pro-American. How about that? All right, coming up, did you see what Tulsi Gabbard said about Anthony Fauci? And should we be testing out that auto pen pardon? We'll get to it coming up next.
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0: A sheriff's deputy is okay after being stabbed by a suspect up in Lancaster. Authorities say officers responded to a call about a man with a knife where the suspect was fatally shot during an incident. The deputy was sent to a hospital with non-life-threatening injuries. Officials say the suspect was also sent to the hospital where he later died. To submit tips, call the Homicide Bureau. Larry Marino on The Answer with breaking news and talk you can trust.
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9: It's O'Connor and Company here at 33 minutes after the hour in Washington, D.C. I have a question for you. We can only prosecute Anthony Fauci for crimes that may have occurred when he was overseeing the COVID-19 response and maybe perjury. We can only prosecute him if he doesn't have an active pardon. And we're told he has an active pardon from Joe Biden. It was the last one on the way out the door. It was the auto pen that did it, by the way. We're told that Fauci was begging for it like that morning of the 20th before President Trump became the president of the United States. And he got it. He got his pardon. But now we're learning that he needed that pardon pretty bad, it appears, because there seemed to be a good handful of crimes that he committed, not least of which lying to Congress. Then, of course, there's the entire cover-up, falsifying documents, hiding emails from the American people that would have shown that everything he was telling us about the COVID-19 virus and the reaction to the pandemic was, well, false. He knew a lot more than he was telling anybody about it. And the entire notion that he kept pushing that it just occurred naturally in some bat soup at a Wuhan food market, he knew before he ever uttered those claims that it was false. He knew exactly where the virus came from. And in fact, it appears that he may have even engineered the creation of the virus with American tax dollars, too. So the question for you at 855-784-4255, should they go ahead and prosecute him anyway? Should they bring charges against Anthony Fauci and let a judge decide whether that auto pen pardon for any crimes that he may have committed for 10 years, whether that's a valid pardon? Because a lot of people say the auto pen is not a valid means and method of providing somebody a pardon. But the only way you can challenge the legality of those auto pen pardons is to actually bring charges against somebody. Then let him say, yeah, hey, you can't prosecute me. I've got a pardon. And then let a judge say, no, that's not really a pardon. That's not Joe Biden's signature. I don't even know if Joe Biden authorized the use of the auto pen for this. So do you think that they need to bring charges against Anthony Fauci, or do you think that'll just be seen as President Trump using the Justice Department for political purposes, and how dare you? This is third world stuff. What do you think? 855-784-4255. Would love to hear your opinion about that. I know my opinion. Absolutely. Charge him and challenge these auto pen pardons. It would be remarkable. Let's get to the details of what we learned here as Tulsi Gabbard, the director of national intelligence, on her final day released an approximately 5 or 6 minute video detailing exactly what they were revealing. As the DNI website put out on their X feed, before the COVID-19 pandemic, Anthony Fauci, as head of National Institute of Allergy and Infectious Diseases, provided millions in U.S. taxpayer dollars to fund dangerous gain-of-function research on bat coronaviruses at the Wuhan Institute of Virology, work which is now widely viewed as the source of the unintentional lab leak that sparked the pandemic. Use of unintentional is fascinating there, by the way, but that's fine. Doesn't matter whether it was intentional or not. It's one of those things that really we'll never be able to prove. Today, Director of National Intelligence Tulsi Gabbard releasing never-before-seen communications and documents exposing how Fauci worked with politicized career leadership in the intelligence community. That's right, members of the CIA who had been politicized, as Gabbard says, to suppress the truth about his actions, the virus lab leak origins, and his role in directing U.S. funding for this dangerous research that caused immeasurable harm and countless lost lives. These documents expose Fauci's direct role in influencing and manipulating IC assessments on COVID-19 and how Fauci lied to Congress in 2024 when, under oath, he denied knowledge of or participation in discussions with intelligence officials about viral research. That's right. When asked by Senator Rand Paul and a handful of other senators, including Ron Johnson, I think, he denied flatly that the U.S. had any hand in any kind of development of these dangerous viruses that are even similar to the COVID-19 virus that paralyzed this nation and caused immeasurable harm. Not just those who died from the virus, but think about the harm that it did to our economy. Think of the harm it did to our children and their education. Think of the harm that it did to your basic psychological health and well-being. How many of us were not able to visit a dying parent or grandparent, that we couldn't be at the bedside of our spouse as they were undergoing cancer treatments, that a dying mother could not see her own children gathered around her in a hospital room as she took her last breaths because of all of the precautions and all of the rules and all of the social distancing. And let's not forget, because everybody does seem to forget, that the 2020 election and all of the basic standard protocols that we've all utilized for decades to ensure that our elections are safe and secure and legitimate, and even more importantly, that every single American can walk away from those elections with the confidence that, yeah, maybe my guy lost the election, but at least I know nobody cheated. At least I know that no one's stuffing the ballot box with phony ballots that then get validated and counted by some anonymous people somewhere without any transparency or oversight. At least we know that sort of thing doesn't happen in America. Well, in 2020, those things did happen in America. And we didn't walk away thinking, oh, well, you know, sure, Trump may have lost and Joe Biden is the most popular politician in the history of our country, getting more votes than any human being ever has in our nation's history. We didn't walk away thinking that that was true and valid. I don't know any other than Joe Biden, who's, of course, got mashed potatoes for brains. All of those protocols that were thrown out the window for basic election integrity were motivated by the social distancing protocols implemented at the behest of the entire team there at the CDC and the National Association of Infectious Diseases, Allergy and Infectious Diseases, everything that Anthony Fauci oversaw. And when questioned under oath about the social distancing in particular that led to the relaxation of all of those basic election protocols, Anthony Fauci said, yeah, I'm not sure who came up with that. I'm not sure where the social distancing came from. Just sort of came out of the blue. And that affected everything. It affected everything. And there's no paper trail to tell you exactly whose bright idea it was that we all had to socially distance by 6 or 8 feet. That affected our schools. It affected our economy. It affected our businesses. And it affected our election. And when pressed about the origins of that virus, Anthony Fauci lied. He just lied, and now we have the paperwork to prove it. Dr. Robert Malone, who was credited for inventing the technology that was then harnessed and utilized against his wishes, by the way, and against his scientific know-how, the technology, the mRNA technology that led to the COVID shot, Dr. Malone has been an outspoken critic of Anthony Fauci and the entire public health protocols that led to our outrageous reaction, America's outrageous reaction to the COVID-19 virus. He took to the X platform and put together a very long thread about this issue. He began it with this: Fauci funded the Wuhan research. Then he helped steer the intelligence that cleared it. Gabbard's final act as DNI was to declassify the proof, and it confirms what a CIA whistleblower had already sworn to Congress weeks earlier. Here's what the documents actually show. And then he goes on to detail everything that he sees there as a trained professional, as a doctor, as the person who invented the technology that was used for the COVID shot. Dr. Malone is going to join us on this program coming up at 8 a.m. Eastern. That's in 2.5 hours from now. We will get into all of these details with Dr. Malone. But we've got the documentation and we've got the proof right now in our hands. And I want to hear from you. If you can give us a call, 855-784-4255. Do you think that that pardon should be tested? Do you think the Justice Department should charge Anthony Fauci with these crimes? 855-784-4255. I also want to tell you a little bit and give you an update on our campaign that we've got going for Angel Tree. This is the Prison Foundation, as you know. Hang on, let me get my details here. We have been all, the last 3+ weeks, we've been running this campaign to send deserving kids to Angel Tree Camp through the Prison Fellowship. And we're now down to only 5 more days. This is huge. This is the home stretch, you guys. We'd love for you to join us. I'm so proud that dozens and dozens, we've now sent over 280 kids with a mom or dad in prison to attend an Angel Tree Camp. That's because of you. I say we because I'm just talking about it. you're doing the hard work. You're picking up the phone, or you're going to my website, LarryOShow.com. You're clicking on that banner, and you're giving from the heart. And I'm so grateful for you for doing that. Think about that. Our goal was 160, and we're now close to doubling that goal in just 4 short weeks because of your generosity. I want to tell you a little bit more about Angel Tree Camp and what happens with these kids that go. But first, I want you to hear from Jamie from Angel Tree Camp to remind you that your donation over at LarryOShow.com has a profound impact by blessing kids, not just in our community, but all over the country.
10: I believe God has an amazing heart for young ones, and we all have to come to God with childlike faith. And so if we can get these campers to camp when they're young and when they're open, and especially these campers who may be coming from hard places with special wounds and special challenges, it can put them on a life-altering path. You could be breaking generational incarceration and helping set their entire family on a different trajectory by reaching the child.
9: And I just want to remind you, these are children who, through no fault of their own, find themselves in really dire circumstances. Yes, there's poverty involved, but beyond that, because one of their parents, usually dad, finds themselves behind bars, these children now are the unintentional victims. The sins of the father are now visited on these children. These boys and girls this summer are going to be faced with horrific, horrific influences on their lives. They're going to be surrounded by gangs and violence and crime and drugs and despair. But you, your donation, your generosity can pluck them from those circumstances, not only give them a week of great activities and livestock and horses and campfire songs and kayaking and all the stuff that we all love about summer camp, activities and fellowship and community that these kids, without your help, would never be able to enjoy. But they will also hear about the gospel for the first time in their lives, in many cases. They'll learn about how they're saved through the sacrifice of our Lord and Savior, and they leave Angel Tree Camp with a Bible to take home with them. Please go to LarryOShow.com. Click on that banner and be a part of this transformational fund drive we've been doing for the last several weeks. We've got 5 days left. It's the final push. Thank you for that. God bless you. We're taking your calls next. Should Fauci be prosecuted?
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9: And it's a simple question. Do you think that the Justice Department should bring charges against Anthony Fauci for what appears to be crimes? Certainly, at the very least, perjury. I mean, he flat out said that there was no gain of function research, that it's in no way connected. But we got paper trail now. We've got evidence that shows he knew full well the truth, and he lied about it under oath, and it appears covered it up by withholding this evidence, these emails, and all of the conversations that they had about gain of function research, our funding of that gain of function research, and how it connects directly to the Wuhan lab leak. So he's got a pardon. AutoPen executed it. But the only way you can challenge the legality of those AutoPen pardons is to actually bring charges against somebody, have them claim they've got a pardon in court, and then let the process begin. So is that what needs to happen? Let's start with Doug in Maryland. Doug, thanks for calling in. Is it time to prosecute Fauci?
20: Yes, it is. However, I don't think the DOJ can do anything, but I'm thinking that the presidential pardon, as invalid as it is, only covers federal crimes. If states were to prosecute under their statutes and then have them run around the country from Montana down to Florida and everything else in 15 different states, prosecute them, then so be it.
9: Yeah, you know, I'm hearing that a lot. And Doug, thank you. I hear that a lot. A lot of people say, well, you know, listen, there's no pardon there for state crimes. And is it good enough for an attorney general at the state level to bring those charges against him? And will he be able to face charges there? The question is, what are the charges? Because we know that it's a federal crime to lie under oath to Congress. That's a federal crime. That's something the Justice Department can bring forth. What would the state offense be? Mark in Arizona. Go ahead, Mark. You think Fauci should be prosecuted?
21: I do. I believe he should be prosecuted. I think about Saddam Hussein, who they say gas people with these weapons of mass destruction, and yet he had none. And I believe those pictures they showed where he had gassed people were back in the 60s and the 70s. But anyway, look what happened to him. What I don't understand is why we pay these people millions of dollars to create things to kill people. I think he should be held accountable, and I think he should be executed.
9: All right, Mark, thank you. Yeah, the comparison to Saddam, I think the gassing is of the Iranian people. He gassed Persians during their war, but I believe that was in the 80s. But the problem is, for you to make the comparison to, you know, sort of mass genocide via the COVID-19 virus, you have to connect a whole lot of dots there beyond just Anthony Fauci paying for this for whatever strategic research purposes, and then deliberately allowing the virus to be released, and then, you know, on and on and on. There's a lot of dots to connect there. William in New Jersey also wants to raise the question of state charges against Anthony Fauci. Go ahead, William. What do you think?
0: Morning, Larry. A whole bunch of things. So one, yes, following up with Doug, state charges. I'm sure during the COVID pandemic, he coordinated with lots of states and gave them bad information. Some of that, you know, we could have probably gotten to a solution faster and saved more people through that process if he would have been transparent. Also, you know, I'm sure he got paid bonuses at his job. And I'm pretty sure they were hefty. And so while that, they're not protected by the auto pen, you know, maybe those we should be clawing back for fraud while he was there at NIH.
9: Yeah.
0: And I would even challenge the auto pen. Did Biden actually approve it, or was it some staffer?
9: Well, like I said, that's the crux of it, because ultimately I want Anthony Fauci to face justice. And I think the easiest crimes, then, you know, when you talk about the bonus, again, that would be a federal charge. The state charges are going to be harder, I think, to levy, because Fauci continues to distance himself. He's like, well, listen, your governor came up with those decisions. Your governor decided these things that inflicted pain and harm on you. All we did was give our advice. But we don't have any authority. We don't have any power. This is this game that he has played the whole time. He's got himself two or three times removed from what your governor in New Jersey, or what my governor in Maryland, and even the governor in Virginia at the time, Ralph Northam, did. And Lord knows what the governor in California did. Fauci is like three or four steps removed from that. I think that's why a lot of states have had trouble. Let me tell you something. If Ken Paxton, the attorney general of Texas, thought that there were charges that he could bring against Anthony Fauci for state crime violations, I got a hunch that over the last 4 years, he would have done it. Right? Who are we kidding? He would have done it even before the pardon was in place by Joe Biden. He certainly would have done it with President Trump sitting in the White House, but he didn't. And I think that's because, well, here's the good thing. I've got a law expert coming up in our next segment. Every Monday, we have our legal expert. Usually it's Joe DeGeneva, but he's on special assignment right now as an advisor to the acting attorney general over the investigation and the grand jury down in Florida for Russian collusion. We've got Hans von Spakovsky joining us, as he does every Monday. And I'll ask him, this will be the first question out of my mouth. Now that we know this about Anthony Fauci, it sure looks like he's broken federal law. Can we press that pardon? Can we bring those charges? I'll ask Hans, and I'll raise the question of these state charges as well. There's also another question. Even if he has a federal pardon, that doesn't mean he's free of any civil litigation. 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Why can't they just sue him? 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
23: This is a Fox News alert. I'm Sue Guzman. UK Prime Minister Keir Starmer with a major political announcement this morning.
24: I will resign as leader of the Labour Party. I have spoken to His Majesty the King this morning to inform him of my decision.
23: He says he will remain caretaker prime minister until a new Labour leader is chosen in the next few weeks. Andy Burnham, who won a parliamentary election last week, considered a favorite to replace him. After a rough start and the threat of continued bombing from President Trump, Iran's foreign minister Abbas Araghchi says progress has been made in the first day of talks in Switzerland. The talks continuing today. And Los Angeles remains under a state of emergency as crews are still battling a fire that reignited at a cold storage facility in Boyle Heights. The cause under investigation. It's been burning since Wednesday. 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
18: 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Breaking news.
25: Governor Gavin Newsom has declared a state of emergency in response to a fire that has kept burning at a cold food storage facility in Boyle Heights. Announcement came Saturday, just hours after L.A. Mayor Karen Bass declared a local state of emergency for the fire. The blaze started burning on Wednesday and initially caused a shelter-in-place order for nearby residents. The order was listed, but eventually then reissued Thursday before began lifting again Friday. Larry Marino on The Answer with breaking news and talk you can trust.
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9: Rolling into hour two here on O'Connor and Company from your nation's capital. We are on your flagship station, WBUMAL, the mighty voice of common sense and making sense of the news here in Washington. And Lord knows we need that. Good morning. I'm Larry O'Connor in the Relief Factor studios. We've got a lot ahead, including the New York Times figuring out how to honor fathers yesterday on Father's Day. Their favorite dads are the dads who were born as women and take hormones to pretend they're men. I wish I were making this up. The New York Times, beyond parody. Also coming up in our next hour, it's Dr. Robert Malone. He was the inventor of that technology used for the COVID shot. We're going to get his insights from a medical perspective and a public health perspective on the revelations now about Anthony Fauci, released by Tulsi Gabbard on her way out the door at the Office of Director of National Intelligence. That's all coming up and looking ahead, but right now, we are pleased, proud, honored, dare I say, by having the one and only Hans von Spakovsky. He's our legal analyst here on the program every Monday morning. And, of course, he's the senior legal fellow at Advancing American Freedom. Good morning. Happy Father's Day, Hans.
11: Well, thank you. And I actually, just like you, had a great time yesterday with my kids.
9: Yes, it was a beautiful day here. I do want to kick things off, though, with this Anthony Fauci story. A lot of people saw what Tulsi Gabbard revealed, and it's obvious now that there's enough evidence, I would think, in any other normal circumstances to bring some federal charges against this man, at the very least for perjuring himself, because he denied everything that Ms. Gabbard released on Friday. But there's that thorny issue of an auto pen pardon. Is there a way to challenge that pardon, Hans?
11: Boy, I think that would be difficult. I mean, first of all, I don't think any president ever used an auto pen for pardons. Auto pens had always just been used for, you know, routine correspondence, sending out invitations, responding to constituents. It had never been used for an auto pen. If the Justice Department tried to criminally prosecute him, Fauci would raise that as a defense. And I just don't think a judge would want to try to second guess whether or not the president had given authority or not, whether he consciously knew what he was doing when he said, you can use the auto pen to sign this pardon.
9: Right. But there would need to be a paper trail for that sort of thing, wouldn't there? I mean, otherwise anybody could access that auto pen and use it for nefarious purposes.
11: No, I agree. I just don't think a federal judge would want to try to sit in judgment on the mental state of a former president and whether or not he had actually authorized the use of the pen for that pardon. That's the difficulty that Biden basically put in place by allowing the auto pen to be used.
9: Hans, is there any benefit in just pressing the... You're probably right. Obviously, that's why you're here. You're our legal expert. You know about this stuff. So let's say the judge says, yeah, I'm not going to get involved in that. Is there some legal benefit or precedent benefit in at least bringing the charges so that we get a judge on record to say that? And by the way, also, it would force former members of the Biden administration to come and testify under oath in a court about the protocols and the use of that auto pen, something that they've done that for a congressional hearing, I believe, but not in a court of law.
11: Oh, I think actually that would be a good idea, because then perhaps we would actually get some real information about what the state of mind of the president was when all these auto pens, when the auto pen was being used for literally hundreds of pardons being issued, and it seems like without the actual approval or knowledge of the president. That's what it really would boil down to. Did the president approve each of these individual pardons, including that of Dr. Fauci?
9: There was also a question raised about state crimes. I made the case that if Ken Paxton in Texas thought that there was any state crime, even the whisper of a state crime, to bring charges against Tony Fauci, he probably would have done it. But you tell me, is there enough removed there from Anthony Fauci just giving advice as a federal public health official versus governors actually implementing policies based on his advice, even if that advice was in some way deceitful or clouded by his own culpability?
11: It is extremely difficult, Larry, to prosecute federal officials under state laws. It's just unprecedented for that to happen. As you know, here, it might be a good thing for that to happen, but keep in mind that right now we have state officials in sanctuary states wanting to prosecute ICE agents for carrying out their duties, and that's the kind of bad precedent I don't think you would want to set. That doesn't excuse what Fauci did, but he was a federal official. It's up to the feds to punish him for wrongdoing.
9: All right, final question on this, Hans, and then I want to move on to the pending Supreme Court decisions that are still hanging out there.
11: Right.
9: What about civil litigation? What if there is a family who believes that they were harmed in some way because of the policies that were handed down, and they want to bring justice to the federal officials who recommended these policies, especially if they had some sort of, you know, shady interest involved, for instance, the Wuhan lab development and all of the finances involved there?
11: There's a law called the Federal Torts Act, and it gives individuals the ability to sue federal officials for that kind of wrongdoing. And I would hope, actually, that there are lawyers out there that are willing to represent the families to go after individuals who were involved in this. Hopefully they didn't get a pardon also, but civil liability, yeah, that is a possibility under that federal tort statute.
9: All right. Hans von Spakovsky is our guest, senior legal fellow at Advancing American Freedom. So this is the week, right, where these major, major Supreme Court decisions should be rolling out. Let's take them one by one. Trump v. Slaughter. This has to do with removing somebody in a federal agency, right? Why do you think they're holding this one up for that? How influential or what kind of relevance does this decision have with regard to going forward and other presidents' approval? It seems like they're holding this one because it carries a lot of weight.
11: They're holding a lot of decisions, and you have to wonder whether the dissenters, which are probably the liberal justices, have been deliberately withholding, circulating their dissents to delay this, the decisions coming out. This is a really important case. Why? Well, because for 100 years, Congress has been setting up these federal agencies like the FTC, the SEC, the FEC, over which the president has basically no supervisory authority. He can't fire the heads of them unless he can find some kind of cause to do that. And yet, they're carrying out executive branch functions.
9: Yeah.
11: And he constitutionally is the head of the executive branch. So if they come out and say Trump was able to fire Rebecca Slaughter, that is a way of the president's being able to finally do something about the administrative state, these huge bureaucratic agencies that are unaccountable to voters.
9: Well, what's confusing to a lot of people, including myself, Hans, is that why should this be even a question? If a president appoints somebody, by definition, that's a political appointment, which means they're aligned politically with that president. When there's a new administration, it's always been the right of a president to get rid of those political appointees. They serve at the pleasure of the president.
11: Well, look, you're absolutely right. That's hopefully what the court will say. The problem is a bad Supreme Court decision issued in 1935 when the New Deal was being put in place, in which the U.S. Supreme Court said it was okay for Congress to set up agencies like this and limit the president's authority over it. That's outrageous. The problem.
9: All right. Well, we'll look for that one. That's Slaughter. And then, of course, there's the birthright citizenship decision. This is Trump v. Barbara. Boy, they're waiting to the last second for this one as well. What does that tell you?
11: Well, again, it's clearly going to be a split decision. I'm hoping that they will rule in favor of the Trump administration. Constitutionally, that would be the correct thing to do. But of all the cases they have, this one is the one that probably will raise the biggest political fight in the Capitol.
9: Yeah, it sure will. And you had said before, just to remind our listeners, you expect this to be, as you said, a split decision, but no real definitive. Right. Do you expect them to say, absolutely, birthright citizenship, that's what the Constitution says, only way to change that 14th Amendment protocol is to amend the Constitution? Or do you think that there's going to be sort of a weaselly sort of thread the needle sort of thing on this that doesn't definitively give an answer?
11: I'm afraid it may be a weaselly decision that only tries to thread the answer. I hope I'm proven wrong, Larry. I hope I'm proven wrong and they come out and say, we do not recognize birthright citizenship in this country.
9: Yeah. All right. We'll have to watch that space, Hans. I know you're going to be busy this week and you'll be called upon to give your expert opinion. In fact, we may have you back depending on how one or two of these decisions come in. Thank you. As always, great talking with
11: you. Thanks for having me.
9: All right, coming up, the fathers the New York Times decided to honor. You may find something interesting about these fathers. They're women. Coming up next on O'Connor and Company.
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9: Yeah, you heard Hans von Spakovsky's answer there with regard to potentially prosecuting Anthony Fauci, but he did leave open, he seemed very warm to the idea of civil charges against the man who ruined our lives and, in my opinion, was the engineer of upending the 2020 presidential election. I could be wrong. Seems that way. Ron in Salem, Oregon is listening all the way over on the West Coast right now. Good morning, Ron. I want to hear your story because you've got exactly the example of how people suffered because of what Anthony Fauci did. Go ahead, Ron.
1: I was in the Navy 40 years ago, and the same time that that instructor got shot on TWA flight, he was thrown down. He was in my boot camp company guiding us on the gun range. Mm-hmm. But get to the main point. Lincoln's birthday, 2020, my foster mother was 9,900 to 82 old. We had to wait a month to get her buried. When you cannot be buried at Riverside National Cemetery without wearing a mask at 81 degrees weather at 2 o'clock in the afternoon and cannot have a graveside ceremony above my foster father, who was a Raymond Lamar Lindsay, who was a Tuskegee Airman, flew 124 missions and stayed in as a master sergeant after he went back in 80 years ago.

0: That was one of Danforth's research lab for until Obama killed it before they went to Wuhan. But they don't want to talk about that anymore, and I've verified it over 30 different places.
1: All right, Ron. Listen, thank you for your service, and I it breaks my heart that you couldn't honor your fallen parent there, your father there, that way. A Tuskegee Airman who couldn't have a graveside ceremony. It's outrageous, and that's the kind of harm we're talking about. By the way, my wife's family, exact same thing. Her grandfather, Korean War veteran, he passed away during the pandemic, and they could not honor him the way he deserved to be honored. Families were ripped apart because of these policies and these protocols, and if that's not the stuff of a civil lawsuit, I don't know what is. Thank you, Ron, for your service and for calling in. Kamala Harris, I still maintain, will run for president and probably will be the odds-on favorite to get that nomination for the Democrats. And every indication suggests that she's got the momentum right now, not only because her book actually did very well, and on this book tour that she continues to stretch into, what, almost a year now, she continues to fill out auditoriums and theaters with people who want to hear and hang on every word, and who wouldn't, after all. She is in fighting form right now. Take a look at, listen to, this appearance on Don Lemon's podcast. The word salad master is back, my friends. It's like that she's already in the middle of the campaign. She's got the word salad down so perfectly. Listen.
2: I really, truly believe this. We each have light inside of us. And we need to know that that is what inspires our hope as much as anything external to ourselves. And when we feel that and not allow an election or an individual to dampen that light, and instead let that light kind of carry us, in particular through moments of darkness, that we not only act on that hope, but we inspire that hope in each other. And in particular at this moment, it is so important that we not only have hope, but that we understand that that should be a verb.
1: It actually keeps going. It keeps going, whatever that is. And as her words spiral down the toilet bowl. Yeah, my favorite part of this, and y'all, if you're not watching on Salem News Channel, if you're listening on the radio, you got to find this clip so you can see Don Lemon on the split screen having to force himself to take her so seriously and feel like what she's saying is so profound. It's just incredible. And when we feel that and not allow an election or an individual to dampen that light and instead let that light kind of carry us in particular through moments of darkness, that we not only act on that hope, but we inspire that hope in each other, she continued. We have to be sure to remind everyone that hope is a verb. Kamala Harris, ladies and gentlemen, she's running. I guarantee it. You know, there's a moment nobody talks about with weight loss. It's the moment it stops working. The diet that worked before doesn't. 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
3: 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Breaking news.
4: The so-called billionaire's tax is qualified to appear on the November ballot. The proposal would charge a one-time 5% tax on people with a net worth of over $1 billion. The tax would apply to anyone living in California as of January 1st of this year. Most of the money would go to health care programs. There is word, though, that Governor Newsom would like to strike a deal to take it off the ballot. Proponents are willing to have talks to do that. Larry Marino in the Answer Newsroom.
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0: The Bahamas, Jamaica, Cayman Islands, Cozumel, those are bucket list places you've always wanted to visit, right? Jennifer Horn here, and I say, why go to each place separately when we can see all of them on one trip with me, Mike Gallagher, and Scott Jennings.
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0: 33 minutes after the hour, Larry O'Connor starting out this Monday morning the right way on our flagship station, WMAL. Also, you can always watch the show, those of you. I always forget to remind people that we are now streaming the show live on the Salem News Channel every single morning from 6 to 9 Eastern. So you can watch it there or pick up clips after the fact if you want to see, you know, confirm the fact that I have a face for radio. 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But it's fun to be able to see our guests as well if you want to check out the video of it. Or, you know, if you just listen in the car, well, when you get home or get to the office, then you can pop on the visual version of the program as well. It's O'Connor and Company there at the Salem News Channel. Coming up, Robert Malone, the doctor who innovated and invented the technology used for the COVID shot. I want to get his opinion on what we've learned now about Anthony Fauci and, well, the degradation of public health policies in this country, lack of trust many people have now in the so-called experts. We'll get to that in 30 minutes. How does the New York Times celebrate Father's Day? Well, here was the headline, "To My Daughter, My Gender Was Never Complicated." And they have all these cartoons that go along with it, too. "How long did you have breasts for, Dad?" The little girl in the cartoon asks her dad. You see, because Dad used to be a woman. "You can't grow a beard, you're a girl," says a girl on the monkey bars on the playground. And she responds, "My dad did, and he was a girl." Although I think that's against the doctrine, the dogma of the transgender. No, he wasn't a girl. He was always a boy. He was just trapped in a girl's body because God made a mistake. Because people who invoke God and claim that God made a mistake to justify their own neuroses, at best, always is who you want to listen to. New York Times father, this is how the Fox News wrote it up, by the way. It's fantastic. New York Times is facing backlash, you know, because conservatives are pouncing. Publishing a Father's Day guest essay about a transgender parent who described learning how to be a trans dad. The essay titled "To My Daughter, My Gender Was Never Complicated" was published Sunday morning and presented in comic strip form. It was written by Zach Ellams, a biological woman who identifies as a male and focuses on Ellams' experience raising a daughter while navigating questions about gender. In another scene at a pool, the child asks, "How did you grow a mustache if you were a lady?" Good question. How did you grow that mustache if you were a lady? The essay suggests the child accepts Ellam's gender identity with ease, helping the author more fully embrace who they are. Critics, however, that would be us, you and I, normal people, you know, with truth on our side. Critics, however, blasted the Times for choosing to publish the piece on Father's Day. The New York Times published cartoons about being a trans dad for Father's Day. Katie Miller, podcaster and former Department of Government Efficiency aide, wrote on X. She's also the wife of the deputy chief of staff, Stephen Miller. "This is how they envision corrupting our children." Sean Davis, our pal over at The Federalist, said that the paper was using Father's Day to celebrate playing daddy dress-up as the true embodiment of fatherhood. The New York Times celebrated Father's Day by saluting the real heroes, left-wing gender goblins who think mentally ill women mutilating themselves, mainlining hormone injections, and playing daddy dress-up are the true embodiment of fatherhood, Davis wrote. He's not wrong. My biggest argument, my biggest complaint about things like this happen in the New York Times or when you're watching, you know, a late night comedy show like The Tonight Show or Saturday Night Live or things that happen over at MS Now. My biggest complaint is, why don't they have one person in the room, one person in the writer's room at Saturday Night Live who can just chime in, raise their hand and say, "Hey, guys, just so you know. Just so you know, there's another perspective out there and you're going to get ridiculed. Or they're going to hate you for this." There's not one person on the editorial board at the New York Times who was able to step forward awkwardly, clear their throat and say, "You know, this might rub people the wrong way on Father's Day. Maybe we should, you know, sort of normalize things a little bit just for one day. Nothing wrong with running this article, I guess, if you really feel compelled to do so. But why pick Father's Day to do it? It's like picking Easter Sunday to run an article in the New York Times, you know, purporting to debunk the resurrection story. Although that's probably something the New York Times would do, so I shouldn't give them any ideas. If they haven't done it already, a lot of people will look at this and say, oh, you don't hate the media enough. The media hates you. Look at how much they hate you. No, I think they're just oblivious to you. They truly don't understand you because they've never met anyone like you. Everyone that the New York Times editorial board interacts with in Manhattan think that this is completely normal and praiseworthy, actually. And that is the actual problem. Please stop calling the New York Times the paper of record when they behave this way. That said, they will, I'm sure, get much joy out of the big DC superhero blockbuster movie, Supergirl. We talked about this with Christian Toto from Hollywood and Toto and Hot Air over in the Town Hall Media family of websites. We talked about this on Friday when I said, hey, Supergirl, that on paper, that sounds like a great idea. He said, yeah, well, on paper. Supergirl apparently is very trans-friendly and pretty much hates men. That seems to be the takeaway. By the way, the movie comes out this Friday. Friday or Thursday, June 26th? Let's see. Tomorrow's the 23rd. Friday. Comes out this Friday. Here's one of the tweets associated with this. Is this an audio clip or just a visual? Yeah, here, take a listen.
1: It wasn't, but in honor of Pride Month, as I'm getting all these questions, I don't know. I think that what makes this film so beautiful is that it's not centered around a man. It's not centered around love at all, if anything. But we'll see. I don't know. It should probably go both ways.
0: That's the actress playing Supergirl, speculating about the sexuality of her character, which, by the way, I mean, I haven't acted since my high school musical. I was a brilliant Tevye in Fiddler on the Roof, by the way, my senior year at Corona Del Mar High School in Newport Beach, California. Won many awards, but it's been all downhill for me since then. Not really an actor, but I've known a lot of actors in my whole life. And generally speaking, when you play a character, you try to, like, delve into what their background was. I mean, sure, if you're, like, the third spear carrier from the left in the background in a scene, then you might not put a whole lot of thought into the backstory of what brought that spear carrier to that moment in the background of that scene. But when you're actually playing Supergirl, which, by the way, comes with its own canon of information and biography and sort of, you know, there's decades and decades of comic books and fan fiction and you know, graphic novels about Supergirl. And here she is pandering to a, what was the website there? The Queerly? It's called Queerly. I'm old enough to remember when you're not supposed to call people with same-sex attraction queer, but that's fine. They love it. Asked about the sexuality of the character that she just played in this major movie, this $150 million movie, she wasn't sure. She said probably goes both ways. So Supergirl is bi now, according to the actress, but she's not so sure about that. Well, I'm sure about it because Supergirl's been around for decades. And Supergirl isn't bi. But Millie Alcock, seriously, that's her name? Why does my producer, Heather Hunter, tempt me like this? I'm not going to get into trouble. I'm just going to move on. Supergirl star Millie Alcock divides fans after saying superhero goes both ways when asked if the character is queer. Well, there's another superhero franchise I don't have to participate in. Supergirl. She even wears a skirt, for crying. Does this Supergirl wear a skirt at least? I remember that was the big objection of Supergirl. It's like, how come Supergirl has to wear a skirt? Because she's a girl. They hate that. The question answers itself. It's fine. Fine. If that's not enough for your LGBTQI plus news of the day, we've got this. Abigail Spanberger, she's the governor of Virginia. She's moderate, you know. Just ask the New York Times and the Washington Post. She posted a picture of a rainbow flag multi-layer cake. Although, last I checked, the rainbow is Roy G. Biv, right? Red, orange, yellow, green, blue, indigo, violet. Tell me you're a homeschool parent without telling me you're a homeschool parent. And you got to teach your kids the colors of the spectrum. That's how you do it. Roy G. Biv, red, orange, yellow, green. Anyway, they skipped some colors here. It's red, it's orange, it's yellow, it's green, it's blue. And it's, well, it's a mess, actually. It's a horrible-looking cake. This looks like, what's that... there used to be an Instagram account, and then they turned it into a Netflix thing called Nailed It, where home chefs try to do things, and it just becomes a mess. Well, Abigail Spanberger, you nailed it with your rainbow pride cake. She posted it on X. It says, the girls and their friends had a bake-off. Happy Pride! Would be Abigail Spanberger. Actually, not the cringiest thing Abigail Spanberger did this weekend. But see, we'll show you the cringiest thing. But the lesson here is, even when you're the mainstream moderate, I'm not crazy like those other Democrats. I'm Abigail Spanberger. Put me on the ticket, Josh Shapiro. That's what they're aiming for, by the way. Shapiro Spanberger. I'm calling the shot now. I don't think they're going to win. I think the Bernie Sanders wing of the party has way too much power and way too much influence, and they're never going to put Josh Shapiro at the top of the ticket. But if you ask the conventional wisdom in Washington, D.C., who always, every 4 years, try to convince the American people that they're not insane, that their party is not crazy, that would be the ticket. Josh Shapiro, Abigail Spanberger. It won't happen. The primary voters will never allow it to happen. But when you're Abigail Spanberger and you need to appeal to the party, and even when you're trying to be the moderate, normal, sane person in the room, you got to do stuff like that. You got to put out the rainbow cake. But now here's Abigail Spanberger dancing, boogieing at the Enrico Juneteenth celebration. It's a visual, but I can just tell you, let's go ahead and run it. Abigail Spanberger jamming. That would be, in fact, the cringiest thing Abigail Spanberger ever does. Go find the video. She is like every white mom. 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

0: you give somebody a gift of breath mints, and not just breath mints, but the most powerful breath mints you can get, Altoids. They're great, by the way, but they pack a wallop, and you take Altoids to make sure that you've got nice, clean breath. If you give that gift to someone, especially a woman, is it kind of an insult? Is it a bit of a subterfuge insult? We're going to answer that burning questions coming up in just a moment because it is in the news. A very high-profile individual received Altoids as a gift from another very high-profile individual, and many people have opinions. We'll talk about it in a sec. First, though, after sharing with you for weeks about my campaign to send deserving kids to Angel Tree Camp through our friends at Prison Fellowship, we are now down to only 5 more days for you to join us. I am so proud that dozens of you have stepped up to help provide scholarships for over 280 kids with a mom or dad in prison to attend Angel Tree Camp this summer. And as Jamie from Angel Tree Camp reminds you, your donation over at LarryOShow.com can have a profound impact by blessing kids all over America.
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0: 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But please, hurry. These were our final 5 days this week. God bless you. All right, so there's a moment there at the opening of the Obama Presidential Center, which, by the way, is a monument to failure and divisiveness, and it looks like a Borg ship landed in the south side of Chicago in this what wasn't lovely park, but now it's been taken over by an alien prison camp or something. It's just, I don't, if anyone tells you that that's a beautiful looking building, just walk away. Go in the other direction. They have no taste at all. In no way is this thing a beautiful edifice or in some way an inspiring building. But at the ceremony on Thursday, all of the presidents were there, past presidents, right? Oh, they were all talking about, oh, it's such an exclusive club, the past presidents club. And it drives people nuts that these guys are all so chummy, right? It drives people nuts that George W. Bush has decided to be friends with the two people who lied about him.

0: his presidency trashed him and his presidency. She trashed him at her speech. Michelle Obama said, you know, we came in and we fixed a disastrous broken economy and pulled out of a horrible war. And George W. Bush is like, that's my presidency you're talking about. Why? Talk about yourself in a good way without trashing me. But they can't do it. See, they can't do it. Well, it annoys people that President Bush has decided to be friends with him. And everybody talks about, oh, well, it's a wonderful relationship that George W. Bush has with Michelle in particular. Well, there's this picture going around of George W. Bush giving Michelle Obama a gift at the opening. It's a box, a little tin of Altoids. CBS News publishes the picture. George W. Bush gifts Michelle Obama a tin of Altoids at Obama Center opening in an ode to their friendship. And people are outraged by that and screaming. And I get it. And they just said, well, why? We don't want you to be friends. First of all, I reject the premise. I think Democrats and Republicans can be friends. And I get it that there's sort of this exclusivity about this club. That said, it always does seem to go in one direction. I don't remember Bill Clinton being really deferential and kind to George W. Bush after he became president. I don't remember Jimmy Carter being super deferential. He was still constantly bad-mouthing Ronald Reagan and bad-mouthing Ronald Reagan's policies, even after his death. It always seems to go in one direction, that the Republican president, after his presidency, grovels for some sort of approval from the Democrat who succeeded him. That said, let's really drill down on this Altoids present, shall we? I'm told that this all goes back to a moment at John McCain's funeral, Senator McCain at the funeral, and Michelle Obama has a coughing fit and a coughing attack, and George W. Bush reaches over, gives her a cough drop. And I remember that moment getting caught on film, and it was like this big moment, apparently, that started their friendship. All of this is weird. But I guess as an homage to that moment, George W. Bush decided to give her Altoids at the opening ceremonies of the Obama Presidential Center. But Altoids are not lozenges. It's not like a lifesaver. It's not like a Halls. If you were trying to do this, like, hey, just in case, I remember that moment. Remember, oh, let's bond over it here. I got you some Halls. That's not what it is. Altoids have one purpose and one purpose only: to clean up your lousy, disgusting, horrific, nauseating breath. Now, generally speaking, I think if a man, I would be, if I gave my wife Meredith an Altoid, if we were going to church or some event, she would be great. Say, oh, I need one. Thank you, honey. I appreciate you telling me that. Only husbands can tell their wives that. When a man gives a woman Altoids as a gift, this is not a message of bonding and friendship. And it says one thing and one thing only: your mouth smells like a can of tuna.
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8: Fox News, I'm CJ Papa. Britain will soon have a new leader. Prime Minister Keir Starmer reveals his decision earlier, saying he informed King Charles. Starmer's Labour Party won in a landslide less than 2 years ago. Now he becomes a caretaker to a new leader. The Labour Party is chosen. Major progress in Switzerland in the peace talks between the U.S. and mediators from Iran and other nations. Vice President J.D. Vance is there.
9: Can we turn over a new leaf? Can we change relations in the Middle East permanently? Or do we go back to doing things the old way?
10: A U.S. diplomat involved in the talks told Fox News some of the discussion was focused on clarifying the confusing messaging on the Strait of Hormuz to ensure it will remain open, adding that robust discussions on all elements of the nuclear deal are ongoing.
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11: Three companies are facing citations for violations following last month's oil spill in East Los Angeles. On May 22nd, about 25,000 gallons of crude oil spilled into the LA River. Crews drilling a fiber optic line hit and ruptured a 16-inch oil pipeline. 11 birds were killed. Dozens more were oiled. Residents have also complained about a lingering odor of petroleum in the area. Larry Marino on The Answer with breaking news and talk you can trust.
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13: 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There is so much to thank God for, but we believe there is still much more ahead.
14: 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He's used you in amazing ways. 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
5: KTIE AM 590 The Answer has voices you can trust to pursue truth on today's news for the Inland Empire. News, politics, entertainment. This is O'Connor and Company.
0: We've reached the ridiculous stage of Trump derangement syndrome where protesters are down at the National Mall at the reflecting pool cheering on pond scum. That's it. That's where we are now. That's where they are now. And we'll get into the latest over the algae gate. This is the, you're finally going to get him, guys. This is it. Impeachment is going to happen over the algae. That's coming up a little later in the program. Also, Nikki Neely is going to join us, Parents Defending Education. The UC college system, I'm told, is the greatest system. Actually, one of my kids graduated from one UC school. I got one kid in a UC school right now. And apparently their sexual violence and sexual harassment policy says that you can be disciplined, if not outright expelled, from a UC university, college, if you misgender someone. If a dude with a beard and in a 5 o'clock shadow or whatever, and, you know, obviously a man says, call me Loretta. And you say, well, no, I'm not, because you're a dude. There you go. You're out of the university, because the universities are bastions for free thought and exploration of ideas and intelligence. That's coming up with Nikki Neely in 30 minutes. Right now, we're joined by Robert W. Malone. Robert Malone is the original inventor of that mRNA technology for vaccines. He's a physician, he's a scientist, he's a bioethicist, and his book, Lies My Government Told Me and the Better Future Coming, is an important one, especially in light of everything we're learning now about Anthony Fauci's participation in the COVID-19 virus. Dr. Malone, I saw this story with Tulsi Gabbard, and you were the first person I thought of. Thanks for being a part of the show this morning.
17: Thanks for having me on, Larry. It's interesting times, isn't it?
0: It is. And you shared your thoughts there on the X platform. And also, I want to commend everybody to be a part of your Substack. It's very informative. I'm a member of your Substack. Best place to get that is Malone.news, right? Malone.news?
17: Correct. Thank you very much. You can subscribe for free.
0: You begin your analysis of the revelations about Anthony Fauci and the gain-of-function research. You begin it with the conflict of interest. I think it's, you're right, it's sort of the original sin in all of this. Flesh it out for us and explain that to us.
17: So essentially what Tulsi has documented, and that's the important point here, is that this is not a second-hand analysis This is the primary documents that have been dropped by Ms. Gabbard on her way out the door. What she's documented is a strategy that Dr. Fauci used, in which he selected the people to sit on the various committees, including the CIA analysis committee, to participate in the determination about the, let's use the title from the famous manuscript, the proximal origins of SARS-CoV-2. He selected people that would assess that, and then, no surprise, they came up with the answer that exculpated him, essentially, in concluding that this was of natural origin.
0: Well, and Dr. Malone, is so funny because even John Stewart, you know, a comedian, saw on the face of it how stupid it was to suggest that the first place you go to investigate where this virus came from is the Wuhan viral lab, where they actually work on these things. But you're right. The members of the Intelligence Committee that were charged with getting to the bottom of it, they were handpicked by Anthony Fauci. One thing I found remarkable was that how did he even have that kind of knowledge and interaction with the CIA to be able to exercise that kind of power and influence to know who to pick and who not to pick? Is it normal for a person in Anthony Fauci's position to have such a good working relationship with spies?
17: Well, the truth is that the entire biodefense community is, I guess we could call it infiltrated, certainly closely associated with the intelligence community, and in particular the CIA. And I've run into that throughout my career. I've been accused of being a CIA officer because I've reported and frankly outed various agents over time because of misdeeds. Mm. But this integration goes back a long ways. And remember that Dr. Fauci's role and responsibility was not just as director of the National Institute of Allergy and Infectious Disease, but he was placed in charge of the entire biodefense enterprise, you could say military-industrial complex, after the anthrax attacks. So he basically took command of the DOD side as well as the civilian side after the legislature determined that the DOD had been incapable of advancing the biodefense mission and was culpable in the anthrax spores attack.
0: So what happened after 9/11, when we had the anthrax thing, people in the administration at the time and in the Pentagon said, and in Congress said, oh my gosh, they could destroy our civilization here in America with a bioweapon. We need experts to be able to advise on how to protect from this, what we're looking for, what to do if we get hit with a bioweapon. But then it appears something changed there. It almost appears as though Anthony Fauci oversaw, and you, again, please correct me if I'm wrong, I don't want to get this wrong, oversaw.
17: Well, it was beyond advice. Tony was placed in charge of the entire enterprise.
0: Was that enterprise of a defensive nature, or was that enterprise then converted to, or was it always expected to be, of an offensive nature, that, oh, we better have our own bioweapons?
17: This is a sensitive area, going back to the biowarfare convention. But historically, the American investment in biowarfare exceeded the American investment in thermonuclear warfare. The heads of the various communities, like the American Association of Infectious Disease, throughout the 60s and 70s were usually key governmental, how do I call it, stakeholders, influencers, in building the biowarfare infrastructure. So these have been intimately integrated for decades now, really back to mid-century. And that is covered pretty well in Secretary Kennedy's book about the Wuhan lab leak. It's really quite a sordid story.
0: Yeah.
17: And it was very bold of Gabbard to disclose these documents at this time, because there is such a close association between the intelligence community and biomedical research and the biodefense complex. The approved language for this is dual function research.
0: So when the news, I remember that coming up in the hearing with Rand Paul, that's certainly in question here, because it suggests, based on these documents being revealed, that Anthony Fauci outright lied and perjured himself. Is that your assessment here, that he absolutely lied under oath when asked about dual purpose and gain of function?
17: That is one of the points that Tulsi made in her press release relating to this drop. And the important nuance there is that Rand Paul has been focused on the misrepresentation made by Dr. Fauci, in my opinion, about gain-of-function research, that in fact he did not fund gain-of-function research, nor did the NIAID. So that's one point of contention that Rand has focused on, because Fauci basically called Paul a liar.
0: Yeah.
17: In sworn testimony. But this is a different, what Tulsi has pointed out is that in separate testimony, Fauci said to the investigating committee that he had not been involved or influenced or communicated with these committees that had done this assessment. He said that straight out, and that was clearly a lie. Okay, so now we have two lies in congressional testimony from Dr. Fauci.
0: It seems like Dr. Fauci, when challenged on various things like this, in particular the determination whether it was a lab leak or it happened naturally at a wet market, or even when he's challenged on some of the policies that were handed down from the federal government level, our public health professionals, he always sort of has these four spaces removed from anything. And I wasn't even in the room. I didn't have a participation in that. We just gave advice. We didn't actually dictate policy. Seems to be a pattern of behavior from him.
17: So he's a master of bureaucratic manipulation within the government. 40 plus years experience. He's become very, very skilled at this. And the rules don't apply to Dr. Fauci. They never have. So what you're observing is consistent with a longstanding pattern of behavior from Dr. Fauci of building plausible deniability. And he has had a very large press office. I don't know if you're aware of that. I documented this early on. His press office was 30 plus full-time employees, just focused on managing the likes of you. His group for the Hill was much smaller.
0: Well, he got very good press. He got great press, in fact. They were creating votive candles to him and praying to St. Fauci. Stay with us, Dr. Malone. There's more on this story. I really need your expertise on it to sort it out. And so we've got more with Dr. Robert Malone coming up on O'Connor & Company.
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0: Our interview last week on this program with Senator Ron Johnson, having to do with revelations about the effects and the negative reaction to the COVID shot, that got a lot of traction. A lot of people were talking about that. Now we're talking about the Anthony Fauci revelation. Although, since we have Dr. Malone, I meant to ask you about this in our first segment. I'm sure you saw the testimony and the work that Senator Johnson is doing there about how, again, this is the same team of people. They neglected to follow up on any of the reports of injuries due to the COVID shot. As the person who sort of introduced the technology that was employed there, that must drive you insane, knowing that the COVID vaccination policy was implemented in this country, knowing that they were injuring people.
17: Yeah, so I've been in close contact with Senator Johnson, provided him email documentation, and in particular, underscore that the senator has finally obtained the documents concerning the Tracy Beth Hogue analysis of the

0: Friday morning. I devoted a 20-minute segment on my town hall podcast that I do every day at noon. Got huge reaction on social media about it. I checked the cable news stations, and all of them, the ones who are, you know, politically on my side, the ones who are politically hostile to me, nobody talked about this story. This is a huge story. We were consumed by Anthony Fauci and the CDC and all of these protocols and the virus and where it came from. What's with the news blackout? Why, this is news, whether you agree with it or not. It is news, Dr. Malone.
1: So I call this the great forgetting. Corporate media today is not the corporate media that we have told ourselves or they have constructed a narrative around. And there's absolutely no upside for subscriptions, clicks, likes, follows, etc., monetization, for mea culpas, for presenting that we got the story wrong, we're so sorry. There's no world in which that can happen. It can only come from folks like yourself that are at the periphery of corporate media, and that is part of what's driving the whole revolution in reporting and news right now, and the interest of many to follow alternative sources, because clearly it's become pretty obvious.
0: Well, you're right. I mean, nobody, they're not going to win, you know, an Emmy by having a segment about how wrong they were for years. Not only were they wrong, but those of us who were over on this side of the equation saying, hey, there's more to this story here, it seems. You know, at town hall, we kept referring to this as the Chinese virus that came from Wuhan and everything, and we got censored, we got demonetized and all of that. So not only were they wrong about the story, but they were demonized.
1: You were racist.
0: You were racist
1: for doing that.
0: And they were demonizing us over here. But also, and I've only got 30 seconds, but it's impossible to not note that most of the ads I see on those cable stations are all pharmaceutical companies. There's got to be pressure there.
1: I heard a figure that something like 70 to 80% of the revenue from CNBC now is coming from pharmaceuticals.
0: 70%.
1: So the whole business model that used to be decentralized subscriber base has been transformed to dependency on small numbers of donors and large advertisers.
0: They're not incentivized to tell the truth. In fact, quite the opposite. Dr. Robert Malone, malone.news is the Substack. Always an honor to talk to you, sir. Thanks for joining us.
1: Thank you, Larry.
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4: California Governor Gavin Newsom has declared a state of emergency where a massive warehouse fire is spreading toxic smoke across the greater Los Angeles area. The fire at a warehouse in Boyle Heights in a neighborhood started Wednesday afternoon inside a freezer area at a cold storage facility. State officials say air quality remains unhealthy in parts of Los Angeles due to the large amount of smoke produced by the fire. Larry Marino on The Answer with breaking news and talk you can trust.
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1: And now, it's time for the Cat's Corner.
2: This is John Catsimatidis with the Cat's Corner. I want to get something off my chest. We have too many professional politicians. I go back to that original movie, Mr. Smith Goes to Washington. We need common sense business people that go to Washington and they want to do the right job for everybody. We don't need professional politicians that go to Washington and are on the payroll of every lobbyist in Washington. That turns my stomach. And I live in New York State. I see what's happening in New York State. I see what's happening in California. I see what's happening in Illinois and these blue states. And I was a Bill Clinton Democrat and still good friends with President Clinton. Common sense, wanting to do the right thing for all Americans. And I think that is important. Let's vote for common sense. Not the smile, not necessarily the good-looking politician, not necessarily the person that's trying to tell you you're going to get everything for free. Think things out. That is today's Cat's Corner. I'm John Catsimatidis.
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1: How woke are college campuses in California? UC system, which, by the way, state-run. That's government money, right? If you misgender somebody and use the wrong pronoun, you will be disciplined. I thought we were past all of that. In a moment, we're going to speak with Nikki Neely, Parents Defending Education. We'll get to that in a moment. 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She's going to remind you that your donation over at LarryOShow.com has a profound impact by blessing kids all over this country.
2: I believe God has an amazing heart for young ones, and we all have to come to God with childlike faith. And so if we can get these campers to camp when they're young and when they're open, and especially these campers who may be coming from hard places with special wounds and special challenges, it can put them on a life-altering path. You could be breaking generational incarceration and helping set their entire family on a different trajectory by reaching the child.
1: These kids are going to be surrounded by bad influences all summer long, from drugs to gangs to crime to despair. 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Click on that Angel Tree banner at the top of the page, and God bless you. Thank you. These are our five final days here. So make that difference. Joining us right now, friend of the program, Nikki Neely, Defending Education. And Nikki, we're used to you pointing out and showing us horrific things happening in our public schools, K through 12 situation. But college campuses are insane, and we're paying for those educations too. So thank you for this UC study that you've done. I appreciate you joining us.
3: Yes. Yeah. Last week, we sued the University of California system, which I'm very proud of, because they have speech silencing policies that have both been designed to and had the effect of chilling student speech, which is just a straight First Amendment violation. And so we sue them in federal court, and we look forward to vindicating our student members' rights.
1: Yeah, but I'm told that the UC system is just, you know, flooded with free speech. They can't get enough free speech. They let the pro-Hamas protesters with all of their very expensive tents that were paid, I still don't know who paid for all those tents, set up camp there in the whole quad of UCLA. They couldn't get rid of them, and they were keeping Jewish students from crossing the campus and everything. So how come that free speech was okay, but this gender stuff is prohibited?
3: Isn't it so funny in some of these progressive areas where it's free speech for me, but not for thee? Mm. In this case, what we're challenging is this is the school's sexual violence and sexual harassment policy. And so humor, satire, parody, completely off limits. The rules specifically state that jokes are not okay. So you are not allowed to joke about things like that. And this is all backed up by a system where students can anonymously report each other. So straight out of East Germany, nothing creepy about that at all. And to really drive that lesson home, students have to go through an anti-harassment training. And as part of that, they have to give answers. And if you fail that, if you give the wrong answers, you don't pass. And you have a hold then. You're not able to register for classes or use facilities on campus. Some of those things that you are not allowed to say are things like, hey, I don't think you're in the right bathroom. It is the FAQ actually specifically says misgendering or mispronouncing someone is harassment. That constitutes a hostile environment. And so those are things you're not allowed to say. Clearly, these are First Amendment protected things, because that's a really hot issue where people have very strong feelings. And yeah. So, you know what? Not on my watch.
1: Wait, so seriously, somebody using the wrong pronoun can be disciplined on a UC campus? Oh, by the way,
3: hold on.
1: I just fell into the trap. Using the right pronoun, not the wrong. that's the insidious nature of this nonsense. If you actually refer to a male as he, even though he demands that you acknowledge that he's pretending to be a she, you can get disciplined for that.
3: Correct. And discipline, I mean, that's like putting it lightly. So discipline can include, but is not limited to, suspension, expulsion, removal from your housing, revocation of your degree, which, like, honestly made my jaw drop.
1: Wow.
3: As well as being sent to re-education camp, just for you to learn the right way to act going forward. So, you know, none of this is problematic whatsoever.
1: Nikki Neely, yeah, exactly. So you're filing a lawsuit against the UC system, defending education is. And, I mean, to file a lawsuit, you have to obviously have some law that you can cite. So what is the federal statute that you're pointing to say, look, you're violating the law here?
3: First Amendment, the best amendment. So this is just straight freedom of speech. There is no religious carve-outs. I don't care if somebody worships the spaghetti monster. If they don't want to use somebody's pronouns, they may not be forced to use a pronoun by a state taxpayer-funded entity like University of California system. We also have the 14th Amendment in there. This is vague. This is they're discriminating on the basis of viewpoint. Obviously, some viewpoints are allowed and some are not.
1: Yeah.
3: And so just things like that that we find intolerable.
1: Obviously, First Amendment transcends presidential administrations. But if I remember right, didn't the Trump administration come in and execute quite a few executive orders with regard to things like this through the Department of Justice as well as the Department of Education about what these publicly funded schools can do? UC is still getting plenty of federal tax dollars, aren't they?
3: They absolutely did. So the Trump administration has been absolutely clear, absolutely unequivocal about that you may not, you know, talking about gender. Full stop is just an issue that is back on the table, as opposed to during on the Biden administration, when we all had to worship at the altar of all the gender ideology stuff, when they tried to rewrite Title IX in violation of the law, et cetera, et cetera. So the fact that they are trying to do this in 2026 under a Trump administration, which has made clear its fidelity to law and biology, is something that is, you know, not a path I would have chosen. But that's why we have people like, aside from the UC Board of Regents and administrators there, we have Gavin Newsom cited. We have Tony Thurmond, the state superintendent, cited, because this happened on all of those people's watches, and we want people to be remember that.
1: I keep using the word insidious on this, but it really is insidious, because when you look at the, you know, the Orwellian use of language by the proponents of these policies, it's under the, ironically, the UC sexual violence and sexual harassment policy. So in the sexual harassment policy, you are a victim if a person refuses to adhere to the pronouns that you demand that they use. However, if my daughter, let's say I'm paying for my daughter's college tuition at UC Davis, and my daughter's on the swim team, she's a freshman, she's in the locker room, and my daughter was raised with very traditional, conservative, religious principles, she is very modest. She is now forced to disrobe in front of a biological male, and she is forced to be confronted with a naked biological male against her consent. She doesn't want to see this naked man, but she is forced to, and that's just fine in their sexual harassment policy. That's the definition of sexual harassment, Nikki Neely.
3: Yes, and this comes up in locker rooms. It comes up in dorms. We have heard stories of girls being put in situations where they have been dissuaded from filing complaints about who they have been housed with, and told that, you know, are you sure you want to do this? This might lead to problems.
1: Wait. I got to jump in. You mean they're forced to be roommates with a biological male?
3: Yes. Like, yes. Yeah.
1: Absolute insanity. But again, this is sexual harassment. And by the way, full disclosure, my daughter did go to UCLA. I've been in her dorms, and they have shared showers. They have shared shower facilities and shared bathroom facilities in those dorms.
3: Right. And so to put girls in a place where they have to, I mean, you know, growing up a girl, as the mother of a girl, you always tell them, you know, pay attention to your gut. If you feel unsafe, you remove yourself from that situation. We are telling these girls now, shut up, you bigot. Keep your mouth shut. Deal with it. Which is something that is so astonishing and so, this is why the Trump administration has, you know, come to crossheads with the California multiple times, because they have chosen to sacrifice our daughters on the altar of gender ideology.
1: People are going to hear this, Nikki, and they're going to be outraged, and they're going to want to be a part of this. But how can people support what you're doing at Defending Education? And are there other organizations who have already jumped on this as well? Because this needs to be a big thing.
3: Yeah, our website is defendinged.org. People can report incidents to us. They can learn about this issue and many others. We have lots of other lawsuits going on gender issues, race issues, DEI, et cetera. But we work closely with friends at the Independent Women's Forum, America First Legal. There are lots of great groups in this space that are trying to just hold these entities accountable. It's really astonishing how deeply the education industrial complex believes that they own this space. And so we are trying to claw it back. They are not entitled to our schools.
1: Can I ask you just sort of a strategic or tactical question, because it seems like organizations on the left like Defending Education, but they take obviously a different approach and they try to push a more liberal radical agenda. They've been instituting lawsuits for decades. They get a ton of their policies done not through legislation but through consent decrees and various other settlements with friendly governments that say, you know, don't want to fight things in court. Is this a new strategy for conservative groups? Or I wouldn't even call this conservative. This is just common sense, which oftentimes is a synonym for conservative ideas. But are we late to the game? Are we just now starting to figure out, oh, yeah, you know what? We have rights in these courts, too, and we're going to start these lawsuits.
3: Yeah, you know, I think this has been going on for about a decade. My friend and board member Ed Bloom from Students for Fair Admissions clearly has led the charge in this, right, with redistricting, voting rights, et cetera. And so it's been really fun to actually, yes, let's use the courts to actually enforce the rights as the Constitution lays them out. And, you know, it's funny because we are not doing sue and settle. These schools will fight tooth and nail to maintain their unconstitutional policies. I have sued my alma mater, my ex-husband's alma mater. And then they call you for money afterwards. And I say, you know, I know how much money you spent trying to keep that policy in the books. How dare you?
1: That's right.
3: So it's really astonishing that, you know, they're caught with their hand in the cookie jar and then they'll tell us, oh, you know, we can assure you students A, B, and C can say whatever they want. No, that's not it. The principle is that you have these policies in the books, full stop, and you thought it was okay.
1: Defending Education president is Nikki Neely. It's defendinged.org or com?
3: Correct. Yeah, .org.
1: Defendinged.org. Jump on there, join the mailing list, and join the movement. Thank you, Nikki. Always great to talk with you. I appreciate you fighting this fight.
3: Thank you.
1: You know, for 250 years, Americans have believed in a powerful idea that we were meant to live free, free to work hard, free to move, free to enjoy life without being held back. But if everyday aches and pains are slowing you down, it might be time to declare your independence from pain. 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
1: I would love nothing more than to move on from our ongoing updates about the reflecting pool at the National Mall. But apparently this is the scandal to end all scandals in Washington, D.C. This is how they're finally going to get Trump, guys. Algae or the shoddy installation of the sealant on the bottom of the reflecting pool. After all, look at these giant pieces of the blue laminate, whatever it is that sealed the bottom. They're just floating around. I saw a report on CNN about it. I saw a report about algae on it. I'm seeing protesters at the National Mall with signs cheering on the algae. By the way, they've done a deep dive into who these protesters are. They were also the Black Lives Matter protesters. They're all the same people, these people. The president was posting about it on Truth Social over the weekend. When he wasn't posting about the Iran war, he was posting about the reflecting pool, saying the United States Park Police have arrested multiple individuals for vandalizing our nation's magnificent reflecting pool. Who would do such a thing? These are very serious crimes having to do with the destruction of national monuments. Years in jail. Work will begin immediately on its repair. The suggestion is that no, it wasn't a shoddy installation, and no, the sealant didn't just, you know, come off involuntarily because they did such a poor job in installing it. The vandals actually went in and started ripping the stuff up from the bottom of the reflecting pool. They're investigating all of that. But here's a summation from Fox News. They sort of put together a quick package on what's going on with the reflecting pool here. Take a listen.
10: This is a sad story because all Americans, I don't care about your political stripes, enjoy the reflecting pool. But as Charlie points out, we're talking about someone who's gone from competing in Olympic-sized swimming pools to being accused of vandalizing the reflecting pool along the mall. And, of course, he ends up in cuffs. And apparently he's not the only one. We're speaking of a former Olympian canoeist, 67-year-old David Hearn. Three-time Olympian, by the way, said he was cycling by the monument on Friday. He noticed a piece of the pool's underliner floating in the water, but authorities, they didn't buy his story at all. And now they're accusing him of being one of several individuals of trying to sabotage the project, with a pair of arrests being made so far. In fact, the president said as much in a post on Truth Social, announcing, quote, many additional people have been arrested having to do with the disgraceful vandalism of our beautiful reflecting pool. What these terrible vandals have done is a true affront to both Presidents George Washington and Abraham Lincoln and should be dealt with accordingly. They also poured corrosive and destructive chemicals into the pool. Finally, he adds this, we are very proud of what we have done with this magnificent structure, and we'll get it repaired quickly to an equal level of beauty. Now, the pool, which had been restored to a beautiful cerulean as part of the America 250 celebration, spent years mired in an algae-covered state until the big cleanup. But suddenly, we started reading reports of a new algae bloom forming and the peeling lower coating. Critics said it was a shoddy job done by the contractors. Turns out that's not true at all, and now we know why. Now, the cleanup of this $14 million project is ongoing, even at this very hour. But given the fact that the 4th of July is right around the corner, to get it ready, they're going to have to work around the clock, guys.
11: All right. Truly incredible. Some people just need to get a life. They need to get a hobby. They need to find something better to do.
1: You, Charlie Hurt, well said. People need to get a life. But it's true. They see this as some sort of monument to Trump, the reflecting pool. And if they can sabotage it and make it look like a failure, it's like, see, his presidency is a failure. And, well, they're nuts. And now the suggestion is, or the reports are, that they're actually breaking the law, violating the law, and vandalizing the reflecting pool. And they're hoping that the media doesn't pay attention. U.S. Attorney in the District of Columbia, Jeanine Pirro, appeared on Fox News Sunday yesterday, and she talked about it.
12: President Trump's got a Crime Stoppers tip for you. He says lightweight ABC reporter Jonathan Carl was seen sticking his hand into the pool and trying to rip the rubber off the surface. Judge, is Jonathan Carl from ABC in trouble?
13: Well, you know, it depends. You know, anyone who was in a position of vandalizing or attempting to vandalize the reflecting pool will face the criminal justice system in D.C. Look, the president has made it a priority to make D.C. not only safe but beautiful. And there are several citations that have been handed out to individuals, and these are cases that will be prosecuted to the full extent. If there are more serious products that are put into the reflecting pool to create more algae or a bigger problem, then we'll consider more serious charges. But make no mistake, making D.C. beautiful is a priority. And if you damage, vandalize, or do anything to impact something like the reflecting pool, you can be prosecuted.
1: Which brings us to my friend and colleague Scott Jennings, who was on CNN over the weekend, and I told you about those protesters that have signs rooting on the algae. Yeah, take it away, Scott Jennings.
14: Regarding the vandalism, that's absolutely true. Somebody did vandalize the grass. Even when workers were working on the reflecting pool, I think I read that people came and vandalized their trucks and their equipment. Look, you have people that hate Donald Trump so much that they would go out and destroy our national monuments, vandalize the Lincoln Memorial, vandalize the grass. That's how broken-brained they are. Donald Trump has cleaned up Washington. The fountains work. The city is clean. The city is safe. It's good that he has taken an interest in this. And you have these people out here who are so broken-brained about the fact that he's the president that they're spending their time vandalizing all this stuff. I think it's terrible. And I hope anybody who vandalizes our monuments, I hope they get caught, and I hope they get put in jail. He's trying to make the city beautiful for America, too.
1: Exactly. And just think about it. These protesters, they're literally cheering on pond scum. That's where we are. Incredible. 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
16: News, I'm CJ Papa. Progress is reported at the U.S.-Iran peace talks in Lucerne, Switzerland. Vice President J.D. Vance.
17: The Iranians have agreed to invite IAEA inspectors back into their country.
16: But it wasn't all smooth sailing.
18: It was not all smooth sailing. Iranian state media said negotiations were paused after what it called an insulting message from President Trump. The president spoke to Fox News over the weekend and threatened to take over Iran. He posted on social media, "We'll hit Iran very hard if the Iranians don't stop proxies causing trouble in Lebanon." Technical level talks will continue through the week.
16: Fox's Jonathan Savage reporting. Keir Starmer says he'll resign as British Prime Minister.
19: "I have heard the answer, and I accept that answer with good grace."
16: Members of his Labour Party questioning whether he's the best person to lead going into the next elections. 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
1: Good morning, Jen, and the rest of the show. You guys are great. That's why I listen to you.
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5: 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You just brighten my day. You get me going.
0: The Morning Answer is on.
6: That is what we are here for. We're here to get you going. Good Monday morning to you. It is June 22nd. You might hear me cough and sniffle a little bit today because how about that fire in Boyle Heights? Anybody else feeling it? Whew. I mean, I'm super sensitive to ash and smoke. I'm like Sandra D over here. I can't handle the smoke. It just, ugh. It makes me itch. It makes me breathe. But goodness gracious, just getting over here today, it's just more of the same. In fact, a state of emergency has been declared in Los Angeles because of this one fire at this one facility in Boyle Heights, which keeps flaring up. It's flared up now a total of three times. And investigators say this could have started because they were doing some repairs or they were doing some tests on the solar panels on the roof. But it's a nightmare. Anybody else feeling it this morning, or maybe you did this weekend? Well, we hope that it clears up because we have a big week ahead, guys. We have not one. We have two Breakfast with Jen events coming up this week. And I have to see you there because, you know, I always get nervous. Nobody's going to show up and hang out with me. I want you to be there. Please. Thursday, we're going to be in Pasadena at Plate 38 Kitchen and Bar. That's on East Colorado Boulevard, 2361 East Colorado Boulevard in Pasadena. The next morning, i.e., we're headed for you. We're going to be at Brandon's Diner, 24626 Sunnymead Boulevard in Moreno Valley. Radar, are you ready? Have you already packed your bags?
7: Oh, I am so ready.
6: You're going to get not one, but two breakfasts this week. Are you excited about that? I mean, you know.
7: Absolutely. I am so hyped.
6: So breakfast specials in both of these places. We're going to be doing raffles. We're going to be having a lot of fun. So come and see us Thursday at Plate 38 Kitchen and Bar on Colorado in Pasadena. And then on Friday morning, the entire team is going to be at Brandon's Diner on Sunnymead Boulevard in Moreno Valley. I can't wait to see my IE friends. Well, you know I love seeing you guys in L.A. I just get to see you a little more often. And we're going to see Alex Abkarian from Allegiance Gold. He's going to be out there on Thursday. On Friday, however, I haven't seen Brian from Grizzly Firearms since Christmas. So this is like our half-year check-in, apparently. We're going to hang out with Brian and the fam from Grizzly Firearms. And then the guy who has the coolest daughters on the planet, Patrick Matola at Right Temp Home Services, he's going to be there as well. They do a great job, by the way. They did the air conditioning in my house, and I'm going to tell you, they are amazing. And Patrick's daughters are wrestlers. And one of his daughters, I think, is going to be going to Korea to wrestle. So we'll talk about all of that. So cute, cool, and exciting. These girls are tough. So we can't wait to see you. More information on our website, am870.info. Also, I hope you took advantage of our dad-sized discount this weekend for Town Hall, because those tickets are on sale as well at am870.info, am590.info. But let's jump into it.
0: The Answer. Breaking news.
6: The talks are back on. I mean, I don't know what to tell you about this Iran deal anymore. I was looking for the good stuff. And, you know, there is some good stuff and there is some bad stuff. But the strait was open. The strait was closed. The strait was open. And this is just like since Friday. The vice president, J.D. Vance, is participating in the first round of U.S.-Iran summit talks. He says that they are on track. He says that there has been encouraging progress made. And he gave a live update just a while ago. And well, let's hear from the vice president, who talked about some of the negotiations that have been happening this weekend. The first round of negotiations began on the shores of Lake Lucerne. And followed the initial agreement. Remember, we had a pause on the negotiations that were supposed to start on Friday. Well, they're back in action. Listen in.
8: And this is probably what we're most excited about as Americans. The Iranians have agreed to invite IAEA inspectors back into their country. That is a major milestone for the American people and the first step in permanently denuclearizing or permanently ending a nuclear weapons program in Iran. And that's exactly what we wanted to do. That's exactly what we asked to happen. We made a lot of great progress on other nuclear talks. And that leads me to the final thing that we wanted to accomplish, which is actually set up the process for the technical negotiations that will follow.
6: All right. So that was J.D. Vance saying that the inspectors are back in Iran. They've been invited back in. Now, what we need to see here, and I've said this very consistently all the way through this process, is that we need to be able to inspect whenever we want. Because you know what an inspection is not? It's not a, hey, I'll be there to inspect in 30 days. I'll be there at 10 a.m. on Tuesday. No. An inspection is, what's going on inside? That's what an inspection is. That's what we need. All right, J.D. Vance also talking about how Iran has threatened to walk away, yet they have not.
8: No, they didn't throw a wrench in the system. The thing with the Iranians, yes, they did threaten to walk out, or at least there were social media threats that they would walk out. But we were negotiating well past 1 in the morning yesterday, so they didn't walk out. And their technical team is still here in Bergenstock working with our technical team, actually, as we speak, though I imagine maybe some of them are taking a break to watch this news conference. But look, what we told the Iranians yesterday is, when you guys engage in what us millennials might call trash talk, you can't expect the President of the United States not to respond and not to correct the record. So when they say things that aren't true, the President is going to respond to it. I'm going to respond to it. Americans are going to respond to it. When they make threats that aren't rooted in reality, they have to accept that the President of the United States is actually going to set the record straight. That's all that happened. So yes, there was a little bit of threatening, there was a little bit of whining, but at the end of the day, the talks continued and we made great progress.
6: Okay, so one of the issues is that the inspectors are back in. The threat to walk out, they said, has not happened yet. 855-785-8255. You can tell us what you think about this Iran deal. But here's something that's not getting a ton of attention, which I think is actually a pretty big deal. And that is that President Trump, Vice President Vance, and Jared Kushner got Iran to agree to buy U.S. farm products using their unfrozen assets. So, you know, as this progresses, as the negotiation progresses, as a deal is formed, one of the things that, of course, brought the Iranians to the table is the unfreezing of sanctions. So they're going to have more of their money back. And not only did they agree to the nuclear inspectors, but they agreed now to buy U.S. farm products using their unfrozen assets. That's a really big deal. And it was reported on this morning by Trey Yingsa on Fox News, saying that some of the unfrozen Iranian funds are actually going to be used to purchase American farm products and then feed the people of Iran. One of the issues here is that economically, as we've talked about, Iran has been suffering. So I love all the people who say that that Iran is the one with leverage at the table. No, Iran is in economic collapse. That is not the case. And you can see that when you hear that they need our farm products to start feeding their people, and the inspectors are now going to be able to go back into Iran. That's something that they immediately removed. So again, this is good while it lasts, but you can't trust anything that the Iranians say. So again, you look at this deal and you say, this was a positive move, positive step. We want to make sure that the Iranians don't have nukes. But again, the oversight is the most important part of any deal with Iran. So those were two big agenda items for the United States, which were accomplished. Let's hear a little bit more from the vice president, because Lebanon has been a big piece of this as well. So J.D. Vance talking about Lebanon and the ceasefire between Hezbollah and Israel.
8: Yeah, I would describe it as very good progress, too. I mean, look, we want a regional ceasefire, right? We want Hezbollah to stop firing at our friends in Israel. We want Israelis to be able to live in peace. We also want to make sure that, you know, when things happen, they don't spiral into a broader escalation. And so we've been, I think, very good at setting up what we're calling a deconfliction mechanism. But what it really is to say that when things happen, the sides are actually talking to one another. Sometimes, you know, you've got a bit of a chicken and egg problem, that you've got a junior guy who fires a drone that didn't have approval from the high command. Okay, of course, Israel has to respond to that. But then sometimes that response, we could actually have a better and more peaceful situation if Israel responds in the context of a conversation that's ongoing between Hezbollah, Lebanon, Israel, and other partners in the region.
6: Okay, I'm going
8: to
6: give that up.
8: There really hasn't been a mechanism to have those discussions until basically around 4 p.m. yesterday, Bergenstock time, when we set that up.
6: I'm going to give that not so great from J.D. Vance. Look, I think that there's been progress, and he's been leading this fight to try to negotiate with the Iranians. But what I don't really love to hear is when he says that Israel should just take a beat in responding. Now, I don't love that Israel is blowing rockets into Lebanon and hitting Christians, because that is happening. But if Hezbollah kills 4 or 5 Israeli soldiers, well, guess what? Israel gets to respond. That's just common sense. I think you can ask Israel to curtail and focus on Hezbollah, because from the reports, they're also hitting some Christian villages as well. And that's not great. But if Israel loses soldiers at the hands of Hezbollah, you can't ask them not to respond to that. Of course they get to respond.
8: So what we're trying to do is to say, first of all, Israel and every other nation in the region has the right of self-defense, but we want to make sure that everybody has that right of self-defense in the background where we're talking about how to de-escalate these conflicts rather than spiraling out of control. Sometimes what will happen is that if the conflict spirals out of control, that's worse for everybody's self-defense and worse for everybody's security. So we've actually got the process in place to ensure that that escalation doesn't happen. Now, I will say you already see the fruits of that. Over the past 24 hours, it's probably been the most peaceful that we've seen the situation in Lebanon. The previous 24 hours were pretty good. Obviously, there was some shooting about 72 hours ago. So this is a work in progress. But what we've done is actually set up the operation so that we can ensure it doesn't spiral out of control in the future.
6: All right. That is the Vice President J.D. Vance giving an update from Lake Lucerne from the negotiations ongoing with Iran. What do you think so far? 855-785-8255. 6 o'clock club members, we are going to talk to you. We're going to talk to you next. And guess what? We have two resignations to tell you about. Not one, but two. We got a local, and we've got one that is going to impact the way one of our key allies is going to be led. So two resignations, your phone calls, all as your Monday Morning Answer continues at 6:15.
0: 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We've got the answer.
9: Good morning. We start in Temecula with stop-and-go traffic. This is the 15 southbound between the 79 and Temecula Parkway, slowing you down 6 minutes. Colton got an accident cleared, 215 northbound after the 10. Redlands disabled vehicle center divider 10 westbound after Tennessee Streets. Hurry, help send care packs to our troops overseas for 4th of July. They're tired, lonely, and weary. Call 855, the number 7, and the word troops, or give online at am590.info. 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
0: The Answer. Breaking news.
9: A stubborn warehouse fire was sending plumes of smoke across several Los Angeles neighborhoods days after it first started. Here's Tammy Trujillo.
10: Dr. Ali Jamador with St. Mary's Medical Center says the smoke is unhealthy for a number of reasons.
11: The number one thing that we're still worried about with this fire is the fine matter particulate, which is just from the smoke itself.
10: Mayor Karen Bass says thousands of masks and air purifiers will be distributed today around Boyle Heights. Governor Newsom has declared a state of emergency in response to the fire. I'm Tammy Trujillo.
9: The embattled superintendent of the LA Unified School District has quit.
12: The Los Angeles Times says Alberto Carvalho turned in his resignation last night after an investigation that has spanned several months. That ongoing probe involves a business deal with a failed AI chatbot venture. Carvalho has not been charged with a crime, and he denies any wrongdoing. After his home and office were raided by the FBI in February, LA's Board of Education voted to place him on paid administrative leave. Carvalho was first picked to run the LAUSD back in December of 2021. Previously, he ran the Miami-Dade County Public Schools for 14 years. I'm Mark Mayfield.
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13: Other than some morning low clouds and fog over the coastal plains, sunny skies can be expected across the area today. Highs will range from the 70s of the coast, the 80s across the valleys, and the 90s across the deserts.
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0: We see you, early risers. 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
1: Here we are. Thanks for joining us. It is Monday, June 22nd, and 22 minutes past the hour. How about that? I'm Jennifer Horn. Happy to have you along with us today. And guys, I promised you the story of two resignations. It's a busy weekend. It was a busy weekend. So the British Prime Minister, Keir Starmer, gave a speech this weekend, looking like he was on the verge of tears in many pieces of this speech as he announced he'd lost the confidence of the governing Labour Party and would resign. But he did set a months-long departure period that will see him in office through the end of the summer. This was very hard to hear because protesters outside the gate were really celebrating the fact that he was leaving. Sir Keir Starmer boasted the achievements he perceived he had made in office before setting out his timetable for departure, confirming he would remain on as prime minister during the summer-long leadership challenge. The leadership process wouldn't even begin for another 3 weeks until July 9th, he said, and would only conclude in time for Parliament to return from the summer recess in September, and they'll come back to the new prime minister. So he said he's getting ready to go. And, well, you can hear a little bit for yourself. Listen in.
2: The question my party is asking now is whether I am best placed to lead us into the next general election. I have heard the answer, and I accept that answer with good grace.
1: Now, President Trump predicted that Keir Starmer was getting ready to resign over the weekend. He said that he had failed badly on immigration and energy. And here's the reason that the UK got out of the European Union to begin with, right? They wanted to have their own control of immigration. How they don't hear that message from the people still today, it is kind of incredible. Now, that is not the only resignation. We also have one here at home, and this one involving the guy who's been on leave for quite some time now, the LA Unified School District Superintendent Alberto Carvalho, has officially resigned. Remember, he was on leave, but he submitted his resignation to the district members of the Board of Education. His departure comes after 4 months of FBI investigation. You might remember FBI agents raided his home and his district office as part of an investigation tied to school district contracts and a failed AI chatbot project that was connected to the district. He wrote in a resignation letter addressed to students, families, teachers, and staff, quote, "It has been a great honor to serve you." He added that he stepped down to allow schools to remain focused on students and learning.

0: record was where this woman who worked for this All Here company was located. She was in Florida. She's also in trouble, getting investigated by the FBI, and was credited with improving test scores and graduation rates. Now, some might argue that the markers were just moved down and that education has not meaningfully improved within the LA Unified School District. But what do you think? 855-785-8255. He had to deal with that cyber attack. Remember that? There's been strikes. He had union unrest. He had declining enrollment. And then now this scrutiny over spending that was tied to this chatbot initiative. 855-785-8255. Lots to talk about this morning. John in San Pedro. Hi, John. Hello, John. The phone's on radar? Not hearing anything, yeah? John, hang on one second. If we're there, hold on. Let's try one more just to test him out. Trent in Hermosa Beach. Hey, Trent. Yeah, something's going on with the phones, guys. If you can check into that, let us know. See what's happening. I don't even hear a little click on the line. All right, so that was Alberto Carvalho. You heard from Keir Starmer. We've got J.D. Vance, who says that there's some negotiations being made and some progress being made in Iran. We also have a few other things going on, including in Los Angeles, a couple of stories that Spencer Pratt has started talking again. If you get the California Post, and I have it here in my hot little hands, Spencer Pratt has done his first interview since this disaster of a mayor's race. And he did it all. There's no audio to share because it was an emailed article, or excuse me, it was an emailed interview. But it was kind of interesting to read through some of this. He was asked the question, do you think it was a fair election? And this was Spencer's response. He said, there's a lot of evidence of fraud that needs to be investigated, but evidence is not the same thing as proof. So we must avoid drawing conclusions until we have proof of malfeasance. Regardless, everyone agrees that this system does not inspire any confidence. The ridiculous universal mail-in voting system, which was slipped in under the premise of a pandemic long since passed, leaves way to too many openings for fraud. There are too many human hands touching the ballot in between the voter and the tabulator. Whether or not there was any fraud, we'll see. But this system is the Wild West, so it's essentially impossible to audit for fraud. That he's right about. This is why a Supreme Court decision limiting Election Day to Election Day would be huge. Because right now, I think what many of us believe is that there is an effort to try to figure out how many votes you need on Election Day. And then magically, all of these votes get dumped into the system that'll be counted in the weeks after Election Day. And then when you add that to the story that homeless people are being paid to vote in certain ways, that there are registrations that may not be so legal, certain addresses, you got some real problems. So Spencer says it may not be blatant cheating, but it's the Wild West. I think that's a very accurate description. All right, 855-785-8255. The phones are fixed. And guys, we will be back with your thoughts on Iran, on the resignations, and on Spencer Pratt. 855-785-8255. Don't forget, we'll be out this week. Breakfast with Jen in Pasadena on Thursday morning, live 6 to 9. And on Friday morning in Moreno Valley at Brandon's Diner. We can't wait to see you there. All the information is on our website, am870.info, am590.info. Coming back with your phone calls here as your Monday Morning Answer continues. It's coming up on 6:30.
1: Stuck in traffic? We've got the answer.
2: Good morning. We start in Temecula. Stop and go traffic 15 southbound between the 79 and Temecula Parkway. A 5-minute delay. Redlands disabled vehicle. Center divider 10 westbound after Tennessee Street. Gino disabled vehicle. Center divider 60 westbound after Mountain Avenue. 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
1: The answer. 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
2: British Prime Minister Keir Starmer says he is stepping down as leader of the government's Labour Party.
3: I will resign as leader of the Labour Party. I have spoken to His Majesty the King this morning to inform him of my decision. I will ask the National Executive Committee of the Labour Party to set out a timetable with nominations opening on the 9th of July and completed by the summer recess.
2: Starmer made the announcement after facing growing pressure to hand over to a new leader who can

0: try to revive the government's flagging fortunes. Smoke and air pollution aren't the only concern, with a huge warehouse fire burning for days near downtown L.A. More from Jason Nathanson.
1: The warehouse is a massive cold storage facility for food.
2: There's a lot of meat products in there. Chicken, fish, pork, and beef.
1: 85 million pounds of frozen food inside. L.A. City Fire Chief Jaime Moore.
2: That's going to start to spoil. So that's going to create a hazard in itself. So once we get this fire put out, the challenge that we have before us is the removal of all that product.
1: Governor Newsom has declared a state of emergency for L.A. County because of the fire, which has been burning since Wednesday.
0: Now here's National Weather Service meteorologist Rich Thompson with your AccuWeather weather forecast.
3: Other than some morning low clouds and fog over the coastal plain, sunny skies can be expected across the area today. Highs will range from the 70s at the coast, the 80s across the valleys, and the 90s across the deserts.
0: 57 San Bernardino, 57 Riverside, Larry Marino in the AccuWeather newsroom.
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9: 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Kevin McCullough doesn't see a feud.
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1: Thanks for joining us. It is Monday, June 22nd, guys. It is Jennifer Horn. It is 34 minutes past the hour. It's a morning answer. And we have your town hall tickets on sale right now. Our headliners, Adam Carolla and Nick Shirley. The guy that California wants to ban, that Nick Shirley, will be headlining our town hall 2026 conservative forum. It's coming up September 26th, and it is happening in a brand new location. In Pasadena, well, that's not new, but the Ambassador Auditorium is new for us, and it is going to be fantastic. 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It's going to be a lot of fun. 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Now, we heard from J.D. Vance, who has been talking about his negotiations with Iran that started up over the weekend.
2: Well, we want Israel's security to be protected, and we also want Lebanon's sovereignty to be protected. And this is going to be an ongoing conversation. The Israelis have been very clear. They do not have territorial intentions on South Lebanon. The reason they feel they have to be there is because they're worried about Hezbollah fighters in South Lebanon firing into Israel. We do believe, of course, it's going to require a lot of hard work, that we can get to a place where Lebanon's territorial integrity and sovereignty is protected, Israel's security is protected, and that's going to require some coordination with the Lebanese armed forces, and also it's going to require the Iranians to rein in Hezbollah. That's all the sort of things that we were talking about yesterday, and again, I think that we got much further compared to where we were just 24 hours ago.
1: All right, so what do you think? 855-785-8255. John, let's try these phones again in San Pedro. Hello, John.
3: Hi, Jen. Well, formerly San Pedro. We chatted on Thursday. I am currently making my way across West Texas to the land of the free. So,
1: are you missing us yet, John? Are you missing us yet in Los Angeles? Come on, I know you are. Just a little bit.
3: I am missing the beach. I am missing my Dodgers, and I've been listening to you every. Well, I didn't get to listen. I listened to you Friday morning. Obviously, we were driving the weekend, so. We're officially in Central Time, so I'm like, 8 o'clock. I gotta stream you so I can hear you, and wanted to give you a buzz. So.
1: Well, we love that. How's the gas prices? How are the gas prices along the way? Are you feeling like you've got a little more money in your pocket?
3: The moment I rolled into Arizona, it started saving me money, and you know that's the whole point of this deal that I wanted to comment on with Vice President Vance. I love VP Vance; he's a fellow brother in arms like myself. But I'll tell you what, you know, I told my wife we stopped in Midland, Texas, to get gas, paid $3.09 a gallon. Diesel's just a little over $4 a gallon. And oil derricks as far as the eye could see. And I told my wife, I said, as much natural gas and oil as there is in Texas, and I go, California has more. And then whenever you take into account the shale that there is in western Pennsylvania, Ohio, and West Virginia, we have more oil than the Middle East. My opinion, the United States needs to leave this global commodities market, mandate to Newsom and whoever the next, hopefully it's Steve Hilton, as the governor of California. I don't have a lot of hope given.
1: Ooh, Steve Hilton must be monitoring.
3: Mandate that we leave this global commodity market. It is purposeful and intent. To make Californians feel the pain. Of course, living in Los Angeles, I could go on for 45 minutes about L.A. politics. Spencer Pratt's 100% right. Carvalho, that guy's a creep. He's an idiot. He's a grifter, just like everybody else within Los Angeles city government. My stepdaughter graduated from San Pedro High, attended her graduation just before we stepped off. They had one of their assistant superintendents do the graduation speech, and I was sitting there with my jaw dropped after hearing about all the there's no such thing as illegals, There's, you know, all the pronoun crap. And then listening to a man with a doctor to quote Kendrick Lamar and Nipsey Hussle. So that's the level that LAUSD is putting our children toward. No wonder we can't produce domestic doctors and lawyers and engineers.
1: Here's what's so crazy, John, is I know that they're going, let's meet them where they are. Let's meet them where they are. But when you're like, intelligence is in the gutter, you got to meet them someplace else. You know, that's the problem. Thank you, John. Drive safely and give us updates from the road. I'm loving the gas prices as you make your way eastward. That's John in San Pedro. All right, Trent now in Hermosa.
4: Hermosa.
1: Hello. Yes. Hello, Trent.
4: Hello. Hello, Jennifer. Well, I, for one, am staying to fight for California.
1: Loving it.
4: Hermosa's not leaving. All right. And, you know, earlier J.D. Vance was talking about the Iranians, and they do trash talk a lot. And I love that President Trump doesn't take it, because the Iranians, they're so full of trash talk. And I got something based on what J.D. was saying. We need to have a chant. I got a chant, Jen. Are you ready for this?
1: I'm ready for a chant. I love a chant.
4: We chant oil for food.
1: Oil for food. Oil for food. Okay.
4: Right. You know, we feed the Iranians and we hit for oil.
1: For oil.
4: We bring prices down.
1: We'll work for oil or something like that, right? Is that what it is?
4: We work for oil. We do. We do. The world works.
1: Yes.
4: For oil and on oil. And everything manufactured or produced worldwide is dependent on the productive use of oil. There's not one thing that's not.
1: Yeah.
4: Everything.
1: Everything does. So, and the thing that really is annoying is that America would have to worry about this much less if we would just continue to focus on our own energy. And really, that message is being heard throughout the country, just not here in California by our leadership.
4: One thing about the Coastal Commission here in California is really out of control. You can read about it about Sable. Sable's trying to pump more oil for us and trying to fix their pipe, et cetera. And the Coastal Commission is just, they're jaw-droppingly naive.
1: I know.
4: And they're also empowered beyond.
1: And here's what's great about the Coastal Commission is if they're really concerned about the environment, like they say they are, they would trust an American company that has to adhere to our environmental standards way more than they would be trusting any Iranian, Venezuelan, anybody else who's pumping oil out there. That's what I don't understand. If you really care about the environment, you got control of it here. Come on.
4: They just stranglehold people. And they don't want them to develop. This is the bottom line.
1: Yeah.
4: They don't want them to do it. So they find ways to come up with reasons to say, no, you can't do it. They won't even let Sable fix the pipeline. It's like the pipeline, you know, it's just unbelievable, Jennifer. They really are out of control of the Coastal Commission in California.
1: Well, I am with you on that, Trent. Thanks so much for the phone call. Appreciate it. All right. Let's say hello to Glenn in Phoenix. Hey, Glenn, good morning.
5: Good morning. I told the call screener, this is Iran is a big distraction. For 4 years, when Grant Sinchel was still on the show, you guys had a man. I think you had him on the radio, actually, but you guys highlighted his book. The book was called The Enemy Within. His name was David Horowitz. And in the front of the cover of that book, we were told that the biggest threat to America has Nancy Pelosi, Adam Schiff, AOC and Elizabeth Warren, that the greatest threat to America was the Democrat Party.
1: Mm-hmm.
5: You guys pushed that for 4 years when the Democrats were in office. I'm going to tell you something you're not going to hear all week by both sides of the aisle, the pro-Israel and the anti-Israel people, because they're going to be fighting tooth and nail all week. This is one distraction. Over the weekend, Letitia James, who is the lady that went after Trump in New York, endorsed Jay Clayton, the man that Donald Trump's going to push into the DNI. While people like you and Mark Levin are arguing over Iran, the deep state's going to get who they want in intelligence, and then that's going to push us into more wars. You see, this is a huge distraction. And while people like you are worried about Israel and Iran and the Jews and Iran and all the Middle East, the Democrats are slowly getting everything they want, Jen. Remember that.
1: Oh, I don't disagree that the Democrat Party and especially this new socialist branch is not that is the biggest threat to America right now.
5: No. Donald Trump put in Christopher Wray, who was a former FBI director, correct?
1: Yes.
5: Donald Trump also put in a CIA director, Gina Haspel.
1: Sure, correct? Did, but you have to admit.
5: Okay.
1: You have to admit,
5: Donald
1: Glenn.
5: Trump's one of them.
1: Okay.
5: Donald Trump's one of them.
1: Okay,
5: ma'am.
1: Okay, sir.
5: But, he's one of them.
1: Okay, here's the thing.
5: He fooled people like you into thinking he was going to save America.
1: But Glenn, here's the thing. When I've asked you before.
5: Who's not one of them?
1: Who's not one of them? And you always say Larry Elder. But okay, who else?
5: Steve Bannon. Steve Bannon went to jail.
1: Oh boy.
5: Peter Navarro went to jail.
1: I like Peter Navarro. I like Peter Navarro very much. I don't know about Steve Bannon, Glenn. I think maybe you might have been taken, but you know. Yeah.
5: Okay, but what I'm telling you is, doesn't this concern you that Donald Trump's going to put another deep state person who's being told by Letitia James this is a good pick? Wake up, ma'am. You've been scammed. The whole MAGA movement has been scammed into thinking that this man is a savior.
1: It's a good thing that you're here to tell us, and you do every day, Glenn, so I appreciate that. Anybody want to comment? 855-785-8255. We'll talk to you next as your Monday Morning Answer continues at 6:45.
0: Stuck in traffic? We've got the answer.
6: Good morning. We start in the Cajon Pass with a stall off-ramp partially blocked. 15 southbound off-ramp to the 138 and 19-minute delay. Temecula, slow traffic, 15 southbound between Winchester Road and Rainbow Valley Boulevard, an 8-minute delay. Redlands, disabled vehicle, center divider 10 westbound after Tennessee Street. Hurry, help send care packs to our troops for 4th of July. Just 12 days away. They bring smiles to faces and tears to eyes. Call 855, the number 7, and the word troops. That's traffic on The Answer.
0: 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Breaking news.
6: Governor Gavin Newsom is getting ready to release his tax return amid a Department of Justice investigation. Jason Campadonia reports.
7: Newsom's office says they're, quote, working to prepare the returns, but no date was given. The governor has said that releasing tax returns is his moral duty, but he hasn't released his since 2022. A spokesperson says Newsom and the first partner have nothing to hide, and they disclose their income each year. Critics say that Newsom and his wife wouldn't be able to afford several multi-million dollar homes unless something funny is going on, and the tax returns might lead them to what smells fishy. I'm Jason Campadonia.
6: The superintendent of the LA Unified School District has quit.
8: Alberto Carvalho turned in his resignation last night after an investigation that has spanned several months. That ongoing probe involves a business deal with a failed AI chatbot venture. Carvalho has not been charged with a crime, and he denies any wrongdoing. After his home and office were raided by the FBI in February, LA's Board of Education voted to place him on paid administrative leave. Carvalho was first picked to run the LAUSD back in December of 2021. Previously, he ran the Miami-Dade County Public Schools for 14 years. I'm Mark Mayfield.
6: Now here's National Weather Service meteorologist Rich Thompson with your answer weather forecast.
9: Other than some morning low clouds and fog over the coastal plains, sunny skies can be expected across the area today. Highs will range from the 70s at the coast, the 80s across the valleys, and the 90s across the deserts.
6: 57 San Bernardino, 57 Riverside, Larry Marino in the Answer Newsroom.
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1: Thank you for joining us. It is Monday, June 22nd, 52 minutes past the hour. And I tried to make Radar laugh by saying, this is, you know, Iran, Iran so far. And I said, oh, this is the Iran song. We're talking about Iran. I didn't think it was funny. And probably you guys don't either. But look, there's not been a lot of sleep in this neighborhood lately. Hi. Yes, Radar.
2: It's not that I didn't think it was funny. I thought you were trying to tell me something like...
1: like an important message. So Dan is off on vacation, and I got to tell you, Radar does a stellar job. And but he like when he's in that chair, like, man, he's watching for everything. Anytime I blink, he's like, what? Is it okay? You do a good job in there, Radar. I love it. And you even bring me coffee every once in a while. I mean, and well done to Josh Jacobs and new guy Eric. See, we have a... our bench is deep around here. Yes, Josh Jacobs. What is that?
3: Well, with all the air and all the pollution, I've been using this inhaler more recently. And it's just like, you know, dude, I can't believe you mentioned during the break the Dodgers are playing at Chavez Ravine right now. I'm thinking to myself, are you
1: I was
3: crazy?
1: Having trouble cleaning my litter box at home with all the smoke in the air. I don't know how
3: it I'm like, dude, I mean, it's
1: I
3: just,
1: watered my garden and I was a lot.
3: Why can't they put foam on this building? Why does it keep on going and going and going?
1: Know.
3: It's like, did they run out of water in Boyle Heights as well as Palisades?
1: Some people think that there is like some sort of conspiracy thing with the warehouse fire in Garden Grove. Now Boyle Heights. There was one in Tracy. I don't know.
3: Where is Bass right now? Is she even in town?
1: Who?
3: I mean,
1: here's
3: seen
1: the
3: her.
1: Secret.
3: I
1: we're
3: mean,
1: actually
3: if she was
1: negotiating.
3: In front of that, okay, we couldn't say that's a green screen because the press would be there. But where is Bass? Why isn't she? I mean,
1: I feel
3: again,
1: like every day there should be
3: this
1: an update.
3: Helps Nithya Raman.
1: Yeah, I think there should be an update every day on this kind of fire because it's affecting at least everybody in LA and the San Fernando Valley. So, yes, as Josh is huffing on his inhaler. Okay, we're going to take your calls, 855-785-8255. Alan Greenspan passed away. He was 100 years old, though, guys. Good for him. He served 5 terms as the chair of the Federal Reserve. He's married to Andrea Mitchell, who's the NBC News journalist. And she's the one who released a statement saying that her husband had passed away from complications of Parkinson's disease. She said, quote, he was a giant of a man who helped shape the U.S. economy for decades under presidents of both parties, but was always honest in acknowledging his mistakes, end quote. Isn't that nice? She said to me, he was my husband who shaped my life from our very first date in 1984. He had a rational exuberance for baseball, the Washington Commanders, tennis, golf, and music, especially jazz. He'll be remembered for his brilliance and his kindness. Being his life partner was a joy in my life. That's so sweet. He was actually nominated under Ronald Reagan, but he served under Reagan, George H.W. Bush. He served under Bill Clinton and then George W. Bush. So he was he had a long tenure at the Fed. Second largest tenured Fed chair in American history behind William McChesney Martin. Did you know that? You can impress your friends today. 855-785-8255. Scott in the high desert. Hello, Scott.
4: Hey, good morning, Jen. Just 2 quick points and then Glenn in Arizona. Number one.
1: What's so funny is that sometimes, and I actually, you know, I don't have a problem with Glenn. He and I spar back and forth, but I enjoy having someone who's a conservative, or at least says he is, to, you know, to have disagreements with. I think it's important because once we start all drinking the Kool-Aid and walking the same, it gets very boring. But there are some days when I'm just like, I just can't. So, yes, go ahead, Scott.
4: I was going to say, we'll do Glenn first.
1: Okay.
4: He has made valid points, for sure. And but he's a little too intense, and sometimes that runs the independents off, right?
1: Right, right.
4: So, Glenn, if you can hear me, switch to decaf, bro, number one. Okay, the 2 other points, Great Britain. If Great Britain had mass mail-in ballots, Kirstymer wouldn't be resigning today. Mm. And Labor, the Labor Party wouldn't have suffered the worst losses in their government's history this last round.
1: Yeah.
4: So at least Britain still has the sovereign right to control who governs them. That's the second point. Third point.
1: He's been a disaster.
4: Oh, yeah. Bad.
1: Disaster.
4: Bad news. But the Iran deal, this dragging on of Iran is by design. Netanyahu being left out of it is by design.
1: Mm-hmm.
4: It lets Benjamin continue to pound Hezbollah. hit the proxies. It gives Trump the freedom to stand back and say, well, you know, we're going to talk to him. But the longer this drags on, the more of a chance the standing army in Iran is going to say, okay, we're done with the IRGC. That's what this, the longer this drags on, the worse off the Iranian people controlling the country are going to be. So this is all, you know, this fast, quick fix for Iran isn't the right answer. We need to do it right this time. And I know politicians in this country and, you know, the public, the media, hey, let's get this over with. No, we need to make sure this is done right. And like I said, the longer this drags on, there's going to be more and more of a will to end it within their own country. That's the point I would like to make about Iran.
1: Well, Scott, you're always on the money there. Thanks so much for the phone call. 855-785-8255. All right, Don, City of Industry. Hey, Don, good morning.
5: Oh, Jen, it's always a good morning talking to you. Our warrior princess, Woo-hoo. Our Joan of Arc.
1: Yes.
5: You need to put on the golden armor and have a shield and a lance and poke some of these guys with the lance. Just skewer them.
1: I feel like that might be some sort of movie we'd have to charge for, Don. I don't know if we're willing to do that. I don't know about that. Okay, but take me through what I would do with that armor and poking people. Who should I be poking?
5: Oh well, gosh, you know, every corrupt official in California, which would be, man, that what a job, you know, that would be, you know, it's just, Jen, it's just so funny. It's like a biopsy. Everywhere you go, whether it's Carvalho, whether it's Bonta's wife, whether it's now Mr. and Mrs. Newsom, you know, the Stepford twins.
1: Hey,
5: you know,
1: they're going to be finally releasing their taxes. We're going to tell you about that coming up next hour. That's a big one. And I think you actually just won the line of the day, Don. You said, it's funny, just like a biopsy.
5: Yeah, everywhere you look, you can't miss. It's corruption, corruption, corruption. Boy, we need to clean it up. I'm so glad the FBI, you know, is on this voter harvesting thing.
1: Yeah.
5: But, you know, real quick, you know, Glenn in Phoenix, you know, I love his passion, but it's a little misplaced. You know, I think it's a little getting a little hot in Phoenix on his tinfoil hat, you know. But the thing is, way back in the 50s, the head of the John Birch Society said that George Marshall, the chief of staff, and Dwight Eisenhower were really commie agents, you know.
1: Yeah.
5: Then Howard Phillips, a former head of the conservative caucus, he said Reagan was a useful idiot and he was being manipulated by the Soviets. That was, of course, before the Soviet Union fell, thanks to Ronnie. Hello. You know, so now, you know, Mr. Trump is the victim of one of these conspiracy things. He's one of them. He's one of them. It sounds like the invasion of the body snatchers, you know. So I don't know. You know, it's just you go down that rabbit hole. It's just very, very bad. You know, it's there was a novel about James Jesus Angleton, you know, the counterintelligence guy that got into big trouble. And it was called A Wilderness of Mirrors. That's the title of the book. And I think Glenn is lost in a wilderness of mirrors. God love him. God bless him. I think his heart's in the right place, but his head's getting a little baked, you know. Take off that tinfoil hat.
1: Yeah, but it's fun. It's, you know what? If we all thought the same, Don, how boring would that be? You know, we all have to have our own stuff. So I say, that's why I talk to Glenn, because I think it's fun. But and look at that. We all talk about Glenn in the 6 o'clock club. Don, thanks so much for the phone call. 855-785-8255. And yes, as I mentioned, coming up next, Gavin Newsom is getting ready to release his tax returns. We'll tell you why. It's not because he's volunteering. I'll tell you that. As your Monday Morning Answer continues at 7:01. Portions of the following are pre-recorded.
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6: Fox News, I'm CJ Papa. Peace talks in Lucerne, Switzerland are moving along with Vice President J.D. Vance saying Iran agrees to allow nuclear inspectors back into their nation to check out and make sure they aren't building weapons. And the VP admits,
7: honestly, there is still a lot to do as we continue to make progress on the nuclear talks, on the economic talks, as we continue to demine the straits and ensure that flow of traffic continues to pick back up.
8: On a different front,
9: the Iranians also acknowledged major progress in the talks, adding that a deconfliction cell for Lebanon will be the first real test of the understanding. Israel and Hezbollah did not trade fire on Sunday for the first time since March 2nd.
8: And Fox's Trey Yinks in Tel Aviv. He was the leader of the Federal Reserve for almost 20 years. Alan Greenspan dead at the age of 100. That from his wife, journalist Andrea Mitchell, who says it was from complications of Parkinson's disease. 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
1: Hi, this is Gloria in Agrodulce. I absolutely love when you put Vera on. She is so perfect the way she says it. Thank you.
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2: It really is The Morning Answer for a Monday. And you know what? That caller was referencing, if you're brand new to the program, welcome in to The Morning Answer for a Monday morning. I'm Jennifer Horn, and you heard her reference Vera. Vera is one of our great callers who really hardly ever calls in. I don't know if she's ever called in and talked to me live, but she leaves voicemail messages. And I want to tell you, first, they are hysterical. And second of all, she's always spot on. So we love to get fresh messages from Vera. And I agree with you. I think it was Grace calling from somewhere up in Santa Clarita, wasn't it? Yeah. Acton. Something like that. Anyway, 855, my memory shot, 855-785-8255. Guys, it is Town Hall Mania this week because we have announced the tickets are on sale. Our headliners, you won't believe this. This town hall is all brand new. We've got a new location, the Ambassador Auditorium in Pasadena. We've listened to what you've said, and we've literally taken the best of our town hall events that you love, but we've also shined it up and added some new elements. So our headliners for Town Hall, Adam Carolla, how about that? You're going to laugh. You're going to be inspired. And then Nick Shirley, who is the guy that scares every California Democrat because they're fraudsters. Not everybody, but, you know, he especially scares the fraudsters. So that's our lineup as far as our headliners go. Coming up on Friday, Friday morning at 7:20, we're going to have an announcement with even more names that have been added now to our town hall list. So you want to be here Friday, but you want to get your tickets now because it's in an auditorium. The people who get their seats first are going to get the best tickets. So am870.info, am590.info, get those tickets today. We have VIP opportunities. 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Get your parking early so that you don't have to deal with it the day of the event. am870.info, am590.info. We have the latest on Iran, which is that the Iranians are going to be allowing in independent inspectors into their country. They're also going to make an investment in farm products, which is huge once their sanctions are unfrozen. So those are two pieces of information as the negotiations are ongoing in Lucerne this past weekend. Overnight, they were up very late. We heard from J.D. Vance just moments ago. But let's focus here for a moment on Gavin Newsom, shall we? Because it was just last week at this time when we heard this from the governor.
3: In recent days, federal agents have knocked on the doors of family, friends, and former employees. Not because they found a crime, because they're simply trying to find one. They're demanding records. They're abusing the grand jury process, digging through years and years of random documents. Donald Trump isn't just coming after me because of my mean tweets. He's coming after me because I'm considering running for president, because he hates that I've consistently called him out over and over again for his lies and deceit. Donald Trump is simply the most corrupt president in American history. He's turned the levers of government into his own personal power ministries to reward cronies and to try to jail his opponents. His personal attorney now runs the Department of Justice, which has repeatedly gone after his political enemies. Ask Jerome Powell. Sent them after James Comey, James, Adam Schiff.
2: Okay, I just can't.
3: He sent them after
2: the staccato governor. Ask James Comey. It's like a grind, just grinds on you. But here's the thing, Gavin. It is not Donald Trump that is sending law enforcement after you. Oh, no. It was a whistleblower. And not only was it a whistleblower, oh no, it was a whistleblower who went to the U.S. Attorney's Office up in Northern California when your friend Joe Biden was president. Yeah, so this is a big bad day all around for you because it was Biden's DOJ that launched this investigation, not Trump. So stop your fibbing, Governor, because we all know we're on to you. Well, it seems that Gavin Newsom after hearing he has been under investigation, is finally preparing to release his tax returns, which many describe as long delayed release of tax returns amidst this DOJ probe. And we don't know exactly what this probe is all about. The DOJ, the U.S. Attorney's Office, they haven't really confirmed anything other than that there is an investigation. It could be a plethora of things, because there have been people like Jen Van Laar, our colleague and my friend over at Red State, our sister publication here at Salem Media, redstate.com, if you want to see all of Jen's work on Gavin Newsom. She's been covering him since, well, really 2016, but she's been covering him extensively since 2020 and the COVID shutdown. And she's been questioning where his money comes from. There is a real issue about the amount of spending that Jennifer Newsom and Gavin Newsom do when you hold it against the amount of income they're supposed to be receiving. Plus, there's also questions about how the state has been funding the first partner, as Josh liked to point it out, the first partner in crime, allegedly. Her company that she makes all these films about sexual identification and gender and women and, you know, all the fun movies you like to watch on a Saturday night. And then there's also the fact that the former chief of staff of Gavin Newsom, Dana Williamson, is now, she's copped to 3 felonies. And she's linked to not only Newsom, but to Javier Becerra. So now Newsom has said that he's going to release all of his tax returns as governor. And his office said on Friday it's working to prepare the tax returns that span his current term in office and investigate, I guess, his wife's finances as well. So maybe we're actually seeing some movement here from the governor. He's going to have to do this if he wants to be president. And that's coming. It's coming soon. And according to Axios, they're questioning his tactics that he's actually embraced Joe Biden as opposed to throwing him under the bus, which I'm going to give him props for, because every other Democrat out there lied to us and then said that he was totally fine. And then now they're throwing him under the bus is the reason that we have Trump again. Gavin Newsom's like, you know what? No, Joe Biden was my guy. I'm sticking with him. 855-785-8255. Rosie in Woodland Hills. Hi, Rosie.
4: Hi. Good morning, Jen and everyone else. I have a couple points to make. Hopefully, you'll be coming to breakfast in the San Fernando Valley. That would be wonderful.
2: Yes, ma'am.
4: Jen. Great. Okay. Number two, everybody knows I love Trump. But, you know, you have to get into the mindset of the Iranian people to win in this situation.
2: Uh-huh.
4: And he wants to get rid of all the nukes and all that. But you've got to change the government in order to have a real win.
2: I agree with you, because his current regime and the IRGC can't be trusted.
4: Exactly. Every time I hear something, they're lying, cheating, and stealing. Oh, it sounds just like California now. And then we have the socialists surrounded by all these women on TV. It's like abuse me, rape me, take away my rights. It's just disgusting already.
2: Yeah, no, Rosie, I agree with you. And I think it's sad that we have to compare California to Iran. That's pretty really, that's sad.
4: Right. We have got there now, and it is so disgusting. Every time they mention Iran or California, they're the same now. Okay, Spencer Pratt, I'm voting for Spencer.
2: All right, so you're going to write in Spencer. That's that's what you've decided to do for mayor?
4: Yes, and also
2: We need to encourage him to become a legitimate write-in candidate, Rosie. Otherwise, all those votes will be lost. We need to get him to do that. Can we work on a campaign?
4: Yes, we have to find, if somebody knows somebody, please tell him I want to do this, because it's devil one and devil two. Which devil are you going to vote for? You want to do the right thing in life, and you don't want to vote for these terrible, disgusting women that have killed people, that want the socialist way of life, taking women's rights away, no food, no AC, ruining the schools. What else is there left? Give me another 4 years and, you know, let me work on it.
2: Okay. All right, Rosie. Well, we'll see if we can't get Spencer to add his name to the hat, at least to become a write-in candidate so that he can actually collect the votes. Because I think people will write him in, for sure. I don't think they're going to love their choice.
4: Right. No, they have to write them in because whatever's going to happen, they're going to fix it anyway. But we have to stand up with people with a heart, with Christian people, with Jewish people that go for the right people, do the right thing. And we cannot vote for the devil.
2: Right.
4: That would be awful.
2: Well, Rozzy, exactly. I agree with you, and I appreciate the phone call, 855-785-8255. Guys, as we continue, one guy who is on the ballot officially is our friend, former L.A. County Sheriff Alex Villanueva, and he joins us next as your Monday Morning Answer continues. We're coming up on 7:15.
5: Stuck in traffic? We've got the answer.
6: Good morning. We begin in Rancho Cucamonga with an accident. Right lane blocked. 210 eastbound after Carnelian Street. A semi crashed into the K-rail. Temecula, you're dealing with slow traffic this morning. 15 southbound between the 79 and Rainbow Valley Boulevard. Going to add 14 minutes to your drive. 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
6: Governor Gavin Newsom is in a war of words over the proposed billionaires tax.
7: The governor's office says that Newsom is totally against taxing California billionaires 5% of their total worth, saying the state-only measure will defund teachers, schools, clinics, and public safety. The Billionaire Tax Now Coalition says Newsom's office is engaging in President Trump-like misinformation tactics, saying the tax would actually fund things like clinics, hospitals, and schools. Coalition wants to drop the tax from 5% to 2% if Newsom does something about the rising health care costs in the state. I'm Jason Campadonia.
6: There's some good news if you're traveling through LAX. Sharon Rutten explains.
8: The TSA is rolling out nearly $800 million in upgraded checkpoint scanners, according to Simple Flying, which will make for a faster screening process. The new technology creates 3D images of carry-on bags, allowing officers to digitally rotate and inspect contents without requiring passengers to remove items like laptops or approved liquids. The scanners replace traditional X-ray systems that produced flat images and often required travelers to unpack certain items for closer inspection. I'm Sharon Reardon.
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9: Other than some morning low clouds and fog over the coastal plains, sunny skies can be expected across the area today. Highs will range from the 70s of the coast, the 80s across the valleys, and the 90s across the deserts.
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1: Here we are. Thanks for joining us. It is the morning answer. It is Monday, June 22nd, 21 minutes past the hour. Don't forget, guys, Breakfast with Jen coming up. It is going to be Thursday in Pasadena on East Colorado Boulevard. The place is a restaurant I'm super excited about. I've heard about it, never been. It's called Plate 38 Kitchen and Bar. That's at 2361 East Colorado Boulevard. And then we will all be out together in the Inland Empire on Friday morning at Brandon's Diner, 24626 Sunnymead Boulevard in Moreno Valley. You can get all of the information at am590.info or am870.info. But we'll have giveaways, breakfast specials. It's going to be a lot of fun. If you've done Breakfast with Jen before, you know what I'm talking about. And if you haven't, you will be pleasantly surprised. It's just a fun way to get together, free event. You don't need tickets. You just come and hang out, and it's great. So check it out, am590.info, am870.info. All right, let's jump into it because we have on the phone line with us our buddy, Sheriff Alex Villanueva is here, former L.A. County Sheriff, currently running for L.A. County Sheriff. You can give him a follow right now on X. And, of course, always check out his website. You can volunteer. You can donate. AlexVillanueva2026.com. Sheriff, thanks so much for being with us. Good morning.
2: Good morning to you, Jen. How are you doing?
1: All right. Hanging in there. It's, you know what? It was, you and I are both Dodger fans. Tough weekend. It was a great game on Friday. Almost came back Saturday. Yesterday, it was a blowout. But it was so smoky, Sheriff. We've been talking about this fire in Boyle Heights, and this thing has just polluted most of L.A. County. Have you noticed the smoke and the pollution in the air?
2: Yeah, I'm about 30 miles to the east of the thing, and I can smell it this morning when I went outside.
1: It's pretty bad, and I know that law enforcement's been involved in all this. What is it, and we talk about when you have, I've talked about this before with you when we've had, like, riots, and I always say, what's the right move here? I feel like L.A. city and county officials have just been MIA. Like, I would like a press conference saying, look, I know the governor has declared a state of emergency on something like this, but when you get the fires, when you get the earthquakes, when you get stuff like this, wouldn't it be nice if we heard from the sheriff, LA County Fire, if we heard from the mayor or the Board of Supervisors? It's like radio silence, and it makes you feel like you're living all by yourself in LA County.
2: Unfortunately, that's the situation today with the county's Office of Emergency Management. Always a day late and a dollar short on everything. And it's what to expect.
1: It's really, I don't know why they haven't picked up on that. And Sheriff, I can remember seeing you give a lot of press conferences as Sheriff. I don't see anybody really jumping in front of cameras. The only person I see, to his credit, is the LA County DA, Nathan Hochman. He goes out to MacArthur Park. He's out there actually talking, looking like he's working. Everybody else is like, please don't ask me any questions. I don't want to give you any answers. When you're sheriff, will that be an important piece of this, Sheriff Villanueva, is to get back out there, no matter what it is, whether it's natural disasters or whether it's something going on with the LA Sheriff's Department? Is that something that's important to you, is bringing in that transparency?
2: That is one of the main functions of the responsibilities of the sheriff, is forward facing with the public and just reassuring the public that whatever is happening, that it's being handled properly, that the sufficient resources are being deployed and the matter is under control, or as best it can be, depending on what the situation is. But leaving everything shrouded in mystery and really no one saying anything is not helping this.

0: enforcement doesn't really even show up. Is that a staffing issue?
1: That is entirely a staffing issue.
0: All right, so let's talk about that.
1: Well, I remember as a young deputy working patrol in East L.A., and we went to all the calls, and there was a point in time when the concentration and the gunfire was so crazy. They told us, you know, get under a bridge and overpass or go indoors until it passes. And same thing for a New Year's Eve celebration. But I think the gunfire has diminished, but what has increased now is a threat to these, you know, professional-grade fireworks that are in the hands of amateurs that know nothing about what to do except, you know, blow up their hands and, you know, harm people. And that's the scary part.
0: So what do you tell people? Because I don't want to blow the whistle on my neighbors. This has been a couple of years ago. I'm going to say maybe 5 years ago. But I was home on a 4th of July, really living an exciting life. But I think I had to work the next day. So I think I had to kind of, you know, cash it in early that night. But I heard some like Dodger Stadium style fireworks going on above my house. And I thought, this is not good. So I go out into my front yard and I look up. All of a sudden, a big 2x4 comes hurtling like right towards my head, because that's what they were using to blow these fireworks on. If you have this stuff and it's going on in your neighborhood, should you call law enforcement? What should you do? And if they don't come, Sheriff, what do you recommend as next steps?
1: Well, definitely call law enforcement for sure. And there's a lot of areas that are right at the edge of wilderness and, you know, the high fire danger zones that there should not be any tolerance whatsoever. And if that means you have to tell your dumb neighbor host and say, hey, you're going to wet it. But whatever it takes, because especially if you're in the hillsides or any of those communities where there's a high fire danger, it is a life-threatening situation. So you got to call law enforcement. And the staffing crisis right now, with both the sheriff's department and LAPD, is at such a level now where you're getting these complaints that they're not responding to calls for service like that because they have to prioritize. So they're going for, you know, the violent crimes, the crimes in progress, and then fireworks is way down on that list, unfortunately.
0: Now, some sad news over the weekend. A Los Angeles County Sheriff's Department deputy was wounded on Saturday in, not a surprise, an encounter that he had on the Metro. Well, it was the Metrolink station in Lancaster. A guy carrying a knife and gets into this altercation with the Sheriff's Department. I know this can't surprise you, Sheriff, because you have been warning about the Metro for such a long time. It is really not a safe place to be if you're riding the train or even in the station now. What are your thoughts on this?
1: Well, it's a crisis that has long been forming, and the policy of the MTA Board of Director. Now, remember, this is Hilda Solis said it famously that she wanted to minimize the presence of law enforcement and increase outreach to the homeless population. I mean, what could go wrong with that formula, right?
0: Yeah, and they think they get away with it. So they're acting a fool. This guy tries to stab a sheriff's deputy. The deputy has no choice, but he deploys his weapon. This guy's taken down, and the deputy's stabbed. Nobody wins in this situation. And these supervisors should be ashamed of themselves for thinking that we don't need more law enforcement, that we need less, and that we just hope that everything goes well. That is not how it works.
1: Yeah, hope is not a very good plan. And when you allow that many people in open-air asylum, basically, on your rail system, your transit system, and you're using it as a virtue signaling to how grandiose you are instead of using it as a transportation system and nothing else, well, we suffer the consequences because these are issues that could be resolved by not allowing entry into people like this. But there they are on the system, on the platforms, in the trains, and passengers, unfortunately, are stuck with it.
0: Yeah. Well, always great to chat with you. Former L.A. County Sheriff, currently running for sheriff, taking on Robert Luna, who, again, we don't see too often, guys. Wouldn't it be nice to have some transparency, to have some life and some vibrancy, people looking like they're actually in charge, like adults are running things? Give him a follow at Alex Villanueva 33. You can also check out his website, alexvillanueva2026.com. You can volunteer. You can donate. alexvillanueva2026.com. Sheriff, thank you so much. Have a great week, my friend.
1: You too.
0: All right. We'll talk soon. All right. 855-785-8255. As we continue, we have our Trump MAGA Minute jam-packed. And it's next as your Monday Morning Answer continues at 731.
2: Stuck in traffic? We've got the answer.
3: Good morning. We start in Ontario with an accident right shoulder 10 westbound before 4th Street. Slow traffic from Vineyard, Riverside, small white dog running against traffic.

0: Traffic in the right lane, 91 eastbound before Van Buren. Rancho Cucamonga, accident right lane blocked, 210 eastbound after Carnelian. Hurry, help send care packs to our troops for 4th of July, just 12 days away. Our troops are tired, lonely, and weary. Send care packs now. Call 855, the number 7 and the word troops. That's Traffic on the Answer.
1: The Answer. Breaking news.
0: Midterm elections for Congress are held every 2 years, right in the middle of the presidential term. Deciding who represents each state in the U.S. House and which party controls the Senate and House for the next 2 year session. All 435 House seats are up. About one third of Senate seats are on the ballot. Recent polling suggests Democrats have had the momentum. Some surveys, though, show their lead is shrinking.
2: We've got great candidates, an extraordinary record to run on, a great environment, and meanwhile, the Democrats are going stock raving mad.
0: That's House Speaker Mike Johnson says he's confident Republicans will hold on to the majority.
2: As you can see, there's an insurgent left has taken over the Democrat Party. The Marxists are taking control. They're openly running as socialists and anti-Semites and everything else. And I really, really like our chances in the fall. I'm convinced we're going
0: to
2: win.
0: Los Angeles firefighters continue to work toward full containment of a warehouse fire in Boyle Heights. It first broke out at a massive cold storage facility back on Wednesday. Residents in the area should continue to limit their exposure to the smoke. Governor Newsom declaring a state of emergency. Now here's National Weather Service meteorologist Rich Thompson with your Answer weather forecast.
3: Other than some morning low clouds and fog over the coastal plain, sunny skies can be expected across the area today. Highs will range from the 70s at the coast, the 80s across the valleys, and the 90s across the deserts.
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1: Here we are. Thanks for joining us. 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Already excited to see so many of you with your tickets, so don't miss out. 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All right, let's jump into it. It is our Trump MAGA Minute.
0: This is the Trump MAGA Minute.
2: The late, great Hannibal Lecter, the wonderful man.
3: I'll kiss him.
2: The late, great Hannibal Lecter. He oftentimes would have a friend for dinner.
3: Their windmills are causing whales to die.
2: The late, great Hannibal Lecter.
4: And I know windmills very much.
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5: You know what I'm talking about?
1: Do you? All right. Here we go. It is time for the Trump MAGA Minute. And in the Trump MAGA Minute, well, why not start with a little fun? It's America's 250th birthday. July 4th is coming. And Mark Wayne Mullen, the interim Department of Homeland Security Secretary, he has talked about securing the July 4th celebrations that many of you will be participating in. Listen.
6: President Trump is, no one can throw a party like President Trump. And we're going to see the world record of fireworks being shut off. We're going to see the, every state highlighted all over the National Mall with highlighting what their state brings and the greatness the last 250 years have brought to America. As far as DHS, we're working with our partners, local and state police. We have a very strong policy put in place. We have zero tolerance. You're going to see a lot of security. We're going to be safe. We're going to celebrate, have a good time, and okay, set up America for the next 250 years, too. So Department of Homeland has our hands full, but we got the greatest men and women that work within Department of Homeland that we wake up every single day thinking how we can do better to protect our homeland, and we do a great job at it.
1: All right, that is Mark Wayne Mullen, Secretary of Homeland Security, and he says that the 4th of July, they're securing it. It's going to be safe. We need to get out there and celebrate America's 250th birthday. Now, on to the Iran deal. Lindsey Graham, the senator from South Carolina, he has notoriously been called what? A neocon, war hawk. He likes to blow stuff up, speaking of the 4th of July. But there were some reports early on that he wasn't happy with our desire to try to negotiate with Iran, or the Trump administration's desire to negotiate with Iran. But he said, you know what? This weekend, I'm ready to try a diplomatic solution. I mean, watch out if it fails. But here we go. Here's Lindsey Graham.
7: We're not giving any money to Iran that can change the course of history to try diplomacy. Is the MOU problematic? Yeah. I'd rather try diplomacy than take it off the table. The money Iran gets is not going to change the future of Iran. It's not enough to reconstruct the country. If you don't have a diplomatic path through the MOU, then you have to go to war or some other form of coercion. Let's try this. Let's try a diplomatic solution. I think it's going to fail. Mm-hmm. What happens next? I spent 4.5 hours with President Trump Friday. Here's what I think will happen next. If this deal fails, President Trump is going to take the Strait of Hormuz over by force. The United States will control the Strait of Hormuz. We'll charge a fee for all those who go through to pay for the operation. And we're going to expand the Abraham Accords in calendar year 2026. We're going to get Saudi Arabia to join the Abraham Accords. and which is the biggest change in 5,000 years in the Mideast. And if Iran contests control of the Strait of Hormuz by the United States, we will obliterate them.
1: All right. So there you go. Lindsey Graham says, hey, this is the plan. We're going to try diplomacy. Iran would be smart to try it with us. And if not, well, then it's game over. Watch out. The Pakistani prime minister, who has been integral along with Saudi Arabia, Qatar, they are all helping mediate this deal. This is what he had to say about President Trump.
8: Among us challenges, but this will have global peace. And I must, at this point in time, with the fullest sincerity at my domain, thank President Donald Trump for his visionary and very dynamic leadership, which has resulted in this meeting here today in beautiful city of Birkenstock. And I think here we are going to have wonderful discussions, which will lead to hopefully very productive results in times to come. I'd like to thank Vice President Jerry Vann for his very able leadership in leading United States team, and my very dear brother, Prime Minister of Qatar. He's like a very real and dear brother. And of course, Field Marshal Sridhar Munir.
1: Okay, so that was the Pakistani prime minister, and certainly there were some interesting results of this meeting. J.D. Vance leading a press conference earlier today at the conclusion of his meeting in Lucerne. He says that Iran has successfully they have negotiated that these independent investigators, auditors, will be allowed back into Iran.
9: And this is probably what we're most excited about as Americans. The Iranians have agreed to invite IAEA inspectors back into their country. That is a major milestone for the American people and the first step in permanently denuclearizing or permanently ending a nuclear weapons program in Iran. And that's exactly what we wanted to do. That's exactly what we asked to happen. We made a lot of great progress on other nuclear talks. And that leads me to the final thing that we wanted to accomplish, which is actually set up the process for the technical negotiations that will follow.
1: Okay, so that was J.D. Vance from earlier today. Now, what would a Trump MAGA minute be without President Trump, who went after the New York Times for being treasonous? I don't think that's probably the first time it's happened, but here is the latest.
10: We've had a total victory, except by people like you that don't write the truth. You should write. I actually think it's sort of treasonous what you write, but you and the New York Times and CNN, I would say, are the worst.
11: Right. So on another war.
10: You should know better. Your editors tell you what to write, and you write it. You should be ashamed of it.
11: This is another war. Is there any
10: I actually think it's treason. When you write like they're doing well militarily, and they have no Navy, no Air Force, no anti-anything. By the way, we knocked out 85% of their manufacturing for missiles. We knocked out everything. We haven't knocked out other than one bridge, and we did because they misbehaved. But we have bridges we could knock out. We could knock out their bridges and their electrical capacity within 2 days. We could knock out the whole thing. And then I read the New York Times, and they act like they're doing well. And everybody knows it. That's why your subscribers are way down. You know, the Times subscribers are way down because it's fake news.
1: I'd agree with that. Look, you can disagree, you can agree, you can love it, you can hate it, you can be somewhere in the middle about what's going on in Iran. But to try to say that Iran is in a stronger place than the United States of America, get a life. Get a life. Nobody believes that. They want you to, but that is just simply not true. 855-785-8255. As we continue, we'll be joined by our friend, Supervisor Don Wagner, running for Secretary of State. He joins us next at 7:45.
12: Stuck in traffic? We've got the answer.
13: Good morning. We begin in Ontario. Accident right shoulder 10 westbound before 4th Street, Fontana. Accident center divider 10 westbound before Cherry Avenue. Mira Loma disabled vehicle right shoulder 15 northbound after the 60. Hurry, help send care packs to our troops overseas for 4th of July. They're tired, lonely, and weary. Care packs brighten their day. Call 855, the number 7, and the word troops, or am590.info. And that is traffic on The Answer.
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13: Get ready for another heat wave. Mark Mayfield explains.
15: The National Weather Service says a heat advisory starts tomorrow at 8 a.m. The hottest parts of Los Angeles County are forecast to see 100-degree temperatures and gusty winds. That will raise the risk of wildfires. The hottest temperatures are set to hit the Southland on Wednesday and Thursday. The heat advisory lasts until Thursday night. I'm Mark Mayfield.
13: The embattled superintendent of the Los Angeles Unified School District has quit. The LA Times says Alberto Cavallo turned in his resignation last night after an investigation that spanned several months. That ongoing probe involves a business deal with a failed AI chatbot venture. Carvalho has not been charged with the crime, and he denies any wrongdoing. After his home and office were raided by the FBI in February, LA's Board of Education voted to place him on paid administrative leave. Carvalho was first picked to run the LAUSD back in December of 2021. Previously, he ran the Miami-Dade County Public Schools for 14 years. Now here's National Weather Service meteorologist Rich Thompson with your answer weather forecast.
16: For today, expect sunny skies across the area, although some low clouds will impact the coastal plain this morning. Seasonal high temperatures can be expected today with 70s across the coastal plain, 80s across valleys, and 90s across the desert.
13: Right now, 59 degrees, San Bernardino, 59 as well in Riverside. 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
1: Jennifer Horn here. Our Troop-a-thon drive is underway. 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Let's get an update from Larry Marino.
13: And Jen, I want to do some thank yous. 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Jim for a $100 donation. John, who gave $500 yesterday. Jaime gave $500 yesterday, and Patrick gave $250 as well. Now, you may say, well, those folks gave. I don't need to. No, it doesn't work that way. We can only send care packs to our brave men and women, our soldiers overseas, when you donate. 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Troop-a-thon has the care packages ready to go. We just need your help. I want you to hear this.
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0: waking up Southern California. It's the Morning Answer with Jennifer Horn.
1: It sure is, and we thank you. Excuse me for joining us here on the Morning Answer. It is Monday, June 22nd, 51 minutes past the hour. And guys, we are joined by our friend, Supervisor Don Wagner is here. He currently sits on the Orange County Board of Supervisors representing the 3rd District. He is also going to be on your ballot in November, challenging Shirley Weber for Secretary of State. And boy, could we use him up there. Supervisor Don Wagner, welcome in to the Morning Answer. Follow him at Don Wagner CA. Good morning.
2: Good morning, Jen. Good to be with you again.
1: Good to be with you, too. How are you doing? Tell me how you're doing, because we talked since election? I think we can officially say congratulations. I can't remember if we've talked. Maybe we have. But we kind of kick into gear, and congratulations for just running on through.
2: Well, we've run on through, and at this point, it's just Shirley Weber and me in the general in November. Mm-hmm. Which I'm looking forward to. And the short answer to, I think, what you're getting at is no, the campaign hasn't really stopped. We immediately switched gears because there's a lot of work. And a lot of people in California I've got to introduce myself to over the course of the next several months and explain why I am the answer to what's going wrong with our ballot. And our election system and so much in the state of California.
1: And talk about striking while the iron's hot, because this is a great time for you to be running for Secretary of State, because so many people, not only in our state, but across the country, have been talking about California's crazy election practices, Supervisor. So this is a good time to raise awareness for people who go, you know what, Democrats and Republicans who say this just isn't right and it takes too long and that just it breeds, whether or not anything is going on that is illegal in a big way or not, it makes people feel uneasy.
2: And that's the narrative that is finally starting to break through. I mean, I've been saying it during the campaign, but we have seen, and it's been very gratifying, since the June 2nd primary, we've seen both the New York Times and the Wall Street Journal agree that California's election system is done wrong, and they need to count faster, and we need, you know, when you've lost, you know, I'm sorry, Shirley Weber, but when you've lost the New York Times, you know, she had already lost the Wall Street Journal, there's a problem with you and your administration, and folks are really starting to recognize that. I had talked about it in the abstract. We saw it on June 2nd, and it is, as you say, the iron is hot right now. Folks across the political spectrum are looking at it and saying something smells here and business as usual just isn't working. And Jen, you hit it right on the head. Regardless of how much fraud there actually is, regardless of whether there genuinely are problems in the election system, the perception of those problems, and those perceptions are very real, that perception undermines democracy and needs to be fixed.
1: And I want to talk about this story about California, which we just have so many problems with the transparency going on in California. But one of the things that has come up as of late is that President Trump and his administration are asking for California to turn over voter rolls. And it seems like nobody here in the state wants to do it. If there's nothing to hide, why aren't we doing that?
2: Well, that's exactly right. If you don't have anything to hide, stop acting like you have something to hide. And it's kind of like I think I've said to on your show before, you know, the Democrats keep telling us, and Shirley Weber keeps saying, there's nothing wrong with the election system. It's all fine. Nothing to see here. Oh, and by the way, you can't investigate.
1: Right.
2: What are
1: Just
2: you
1: trust
2: afraid
1: us.
2: Of?
1: Yeah.
2: Yeah, exactly. Now, we had this fight in Orange County. The county was sued by the Department of Justice because of some irregularities in our voting rolls. And I asked my registrar under instructions from the Secretary of State, said, we're not going to cooperate. We're going to fight the Department of Justice. I brought an item to my board saying, let's cooperate with the Department of Justice. If they want to help us clean our voting rolls, great. And that was voted down 3-2 by the Democrats on my board.
1: Wow.
2: They don't want to fix the problem. And so what the Department of Justice is recognizing is that there is a perception out there. They are entitled to see if that perception is real. And if it's not, great. Let all of us know that. But if it is, let us try to fix it. Right now, it's put our head in the sand and do nothing.
1: And wouldn't you think if you're Gavin Newsom, you'd love to say, hey, look, Trump said all of this, and look, we're clean as a whistle, but they won't do it. And that makes you think there's something going on.
2: It's harder and harder to give them the benefit of the doubt.
1: Now, you have a story that you sent over to me, and I had missed this story. This is so crazy. So There is a proposal that's underway from the state assembly that would make California the, quote, most secretive state in the country. Can you explain that and why this is great for voters? We want more transparency, not more secrets.
2: It's hard to make this stuff up.
1: Yeah.
2: But the Democrats in the legislature have now decided that there's too much openness in government. In California, there is a law. It's called the Public Records Act, and it allows individuals to request information from their governments at all levels, city, state, the counties, and the counties and the cities and the political divisions have to give those answers. You know, what are you doing with our money, for example, and show us communications and, you know, involving the mayor and the city council, whatever. It's the Public Records Act, and it's designed to allow the public and the media to get a look behind the curtain of government. It's sometimes abused, no question about it. It is expensive and sometimes very time consuming to respond to. Sometimes candidates will have surrogates use it to dig up opposition material in a campaign. No question that is out there. But fundamentally, it lets people know how their government is acting, why their government is doing what it's doing. And it's been in the law for years and years. Well, that's too much openness for Sacramento. There's a law that is being run by the chairman of the elections committee in the assembly to cut down on the availability of the Public Records Act request, to make the public pay like a $66 an hour fee per person for government to respond, basically make us pay, us the public pay, to get our information from our government officials. And at a time when there are challenges to the fairness and the integrity and folks are questioning your government, stop looking like you have something to hide.
1: Isn't that something? I mean, I was talking earlier with former LA County Sheriff Alex Villanueva just about this fire in Boyle Heights. And, you know, you're hearing it in my voice today. Everybody's feeling a little, and you had it going on in Orange County with Garden Grove's mm-hmm. fire lately. At least in Orange County, we got like daily updates, you know? Mm-hmm. In Los Angeles County, it's quiet. Wouldn't you think that there would be updates on the election? It would just look like somebody's in charge. There is just no transparency anymore in government. And the fact that California wants to make that even deeper to find or harder to find, it's just unbelievable.
2: It's mind-boggling.
1: Yeah.
2: It's tone deaf. Utterly tone deaf to what's really wrong with the state of California.
1: Yeah, we need more transparency, not less. And we need the people that we elect not to just go and disappear for 4 years. We need to see them. We need to talk to them. We need to hear from them. We're stockholders in this state. Lord knows we pay enough to hold our shares. That's for sure. And that's why we need some transparency, even in the Secretary of State's office, especially there. Supervisor Don Wagner is running for Secretary of State. Make sure you give him a follow. Don Wagner, CA. Help him out. Volunteer, donate, get involved with this campaign. He's bringing a promise of some more transparency back to California. Supervisor, thanks so much for being with us.
2: Thank you, Jen.
1: Always Bye-bye. Great to chat. Thank you. All right, guys, as we continue, a brand new interview with Spencer Pratt that is getting some attention. And guess what? That chief of staff that made a deal with the FBI, Gavin Newsom, I guess a little worried about that. We'll tell you more as your Monday Morning Answer continues. It's 8 o'clock. Portions of the following are pre-recorded.
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4: Every decision I've taken has been about putting the country I love first.
3: And Keir Starmer says he'll resign as British Prime Minister, facing opposition from the public and members of his own Labour Party. He says, I will give my successor my full and unequivocal support, knowing that they will inherit a Britain that is far stronger and fairer than the one I inherited 2 years ago. Five-term Federal Reserve Chair Alan Greenspan died. He was 100.
5: Greenspan was a native New Yorker. He received his doctorate from Columbia University, was an advisor to Richard Nixon's 1968 campaign, then was chair of the Council of Economic Advisors under President Gerald Ford. President Ronald Reagan appointed him to the Federal Reserve in 1987.
3: Fox's Jenny Costola. Vice President Vance says there was some expected whining from the Iranians, but a lot of progress was made during a first round of direct peace talks in Switzerland. 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
1: So if a couple Bible verses are on the hat of the team, and that's weaponization, well, then what is the pride flag on the hat of the team? 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Have a good day.
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2: It sure is. Thank you for joining us. It is Monday, June 22nd at 4 minutes past the hour. And guys, town hall tickets on sale right now. 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Our headliners have been announced. Nick Shirley, investigative journalist that California wants to ban because he is scaring them so badly. He will be in attendance, not banned from this event. No way, no how. And, well, I say comedic legend, radio legend, broadcasting legend, now podcasting superstar Adam Carolla also will be there. Our two headliners announced for Town Hall 2026, September 26th at the Ambassador Auditorium in Pasadena. And as if that were not enough, we've got a few more names coming for you on Friday at 7:22. So make sure you are with us. We'll be doing that at Breakfast with Jen in Moreno Valley at Brandon's Diner. Be there or be square. Now, earlier today, J.D. Vance spoke about the deal, well, the negotiation of the deal with Iran.
3: And this is probably what we're most excited about as Americans. The Iranians have agreed to invite IAEA inspectors back into their country. That is a major milestone for the American people and the first step in permanently denuclearizing or permanently ending a nuclear weapons program in Iran. And that's exactly what we wanted to do. That's exactly what we asked to happen. We made a lot of great progress on other nuclear talks. And that leads me to the final thing that we wanted to accomplish, which is actually set up the process for the technical negotiations that will follow.
2: All right. So that was J.D. Vance. He said there's still hard work to be done.
3: Well, we want Israel's security to be protected, and we also want Lebanon's sovereignty to be protected. And this is going to be an ongoing conversation. The Israelis have been very clear. They do not have territorial intentions.

0: $500. 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

0: putting the sane in Los Angeles. Yeah, okay. Bit of a stretch. This is The Morning Answer with Jennifer Horn.
1: Thanks for joining us. It is Monday, June 22nd at 22 minutes past the hour. I'm Jennifer Horn, and we have lots to go through today because Tulsi Gabbard left Dr. Fauci a nice present on her way out of the Office of National Intelligence. But before we jump in there, Lyle from Moreno Valley has an important update on guinea pig. Hi, Lyle.
2: Hey, Jen. I haven't seen you since Christmas, so...
1: Well, come and see us. You know we're going to be at Breakfast with Jen in Moreno Valley on Friday at Brandon's Diner.
2: Yeah, I'm going to do my best to see if I can make it.
1: Come and get us. That'll be great. I know, but we'd love to see you.
2: So, yeah, I was on a mission trip in Peru, and they served us guinea pig there.
1: How was it?
2: That was kind of fun. It was like a fatty chicken, so it was pretty juicy.
1: All right, so you're a guinea pig fan. Do you ever go to a pet store and go, man, I'd like to eat you?
2: No, because, I mean, it is somebody's pet here. So, yeah. But, you know, kind of like in Rome, do as the Romans do. You know?
1: When in Rome. When in Papua New Guinea, eat the guinea.
2: Exactly.
1: Thank you. All right, Lyle, thank you very much for the phone call. Hopefully we'll see you Friday. 855-785-82.

0: 55. All right, we'll get to your phone calls here in a second, but I do want you to hear what Tulsi Gabbard had to say. This was Friday. She released a video, and it's kind of a long one, but she went through all the evidence that she has collected on People's Sexiest Man of just a few years ago, Dr. Anthony Fauci.
1: Before the COVID pandemic, Dr. Fauci, as head of the National Institute of Allergy and Infectious Diseases, provided millions in U.S. taxpayer dollars to fund dangerous gain-of-function research on bat coronaviruses at the Wuhan Institute of Virology, work which is now widely viewed as the source of the unintentional lab leak that sparked the pandemic. Now, in support of President Trump's maximum transparency mandate, today, on my final day as Director of National Intelligence, I'm releasing never-before-seen communications and documents that expose exactly how Fauci worked with politicized career leadership in the intelligence community to suppress the truth about his actions, the virus's lab leak origins, and his role in directing U.S. funding for this dangerous research that caused immeasurable harm and countless lost lives.
0: All right, here's a little more from that video.
1: Now, these documents expose Fauci's direct role in influencing and manipulating IC assessments on COVID-19 and how Fauci lied to Congress in 2024 when, under oath, he denied knowledge of or participation in discussions with intelligence officials about viral research. We also received testimony from multiple intelligence community whistleblowers who reported retaliation for challenging the intelligence community's manipulation of intelligence on the virus's origins, once again revealing a clear pattern of suppressing dissent, silencing critics, and burying the truth.
0: Now, Tulsi Gabbard says that not only did he continue with his gain-of-function research after Obama told him not to knock it off, he continued it using Peter Zarzak and the EcoHealth Alliance. This has been reported by Jennifer Van Laar over at Red State for years now, but it is out, and they have emails about the back and forth, about the coordination with Big Pharma, and about the cover-up to the American people.
1: Dr. Fauci's close relationships with the intelligence community enabled him to assume three key roles that shield him from scrutiny. First, Dr. Fauci funded dangerous gain-of-function coronavirus research linked to Big Pharma and their pursuit of universal vaccines worth trillions of dollars. Second, Dr. Fauci was the behind-the-scenes advisor who, alongside his hand-picked so-called experts, pushed the intelligence community to endorse a natural animal origin to hide his dangerous gain-of-function research that he funded using taxpayer dollars, all of this in a deliberate attempt to cover up the truth and shift the blame and attention away from Fauci's own actions. Third, Dr. Fauci became the nation's pandemic pundit, and he publicly pushed lies, disinformation, and censorship using every platform available. Now, according to hundreds of reviewed emails, which are included in this release, the intelligence community almost always incorporated Fauci's recommendations. He promoted a fraudulent paper whose publication he helped prompt as legitimate information for intelligence community consideration. Senior analysts praised Dr. Fauci not as a policymaker, but as what they called an unbiased guide to the real coronavirus experts, while deliberately ignoring experts who might dissent from Fauci's narratives. Now, Fauci didn't stop there. He blatantly lied to Congress under oath during his 2024 testimony to the House Select Subcommittee on the Coronavirus Pandemic, denying that he ever spoke to any intelligence agency about COVID.
0: So that was Tulsi Gabbard, who really dropped a whole lot of evidence, including documents that are available for you to review online against Dr. Fauci, who, conveniently enough, has an immunity deal preemptively from the Biden administration. Now, that didn't stop Rand Paul, who has been watching Fauci for years now, and he commented on this.
2: Do you believe that this was meant to rig the election and destroy the MAGA rallies and Trump's economic victories in 2020? Do you believe this was a bioweapon?
3: I probably wouldn't go that far. What I would say is that he was trying to protect the business of science. So science, we want to think that the scientists that work in cancer research want to cure cancer and they should win the Nobel Prize and that they're noble people and honorable people. But there's also the business of science, and it's run by billions and billions of dollars. Anthony Fauci was the head of the business of science ever since 9/11. After 9/11, we became more concerned with biological warfare, so we directed billions and billions of dollars into biological warfare research, ostensibly to defend against it. But there was a lot of things being experimented upon that actually could either be for defense or could be for offense, because many things are dual use. But he became in charge of all of that money.
0: So we're going to hear more from Rand Paul, but he says this could have been about protecting the business of science. I think that seems pretty right on. I think that's clear. Dr. Fauci wanted to sell his, they make you sick and then they fix you. This isn't a new concept. Look at why big pharma and big agriculture and big, you know, are all in bed together. You've got agriculture spraying stuff on crops that makes us sick, big pharma fixing it. It's been happening for a long time, and Rand Paul is calling it out. We'll hear more on that, plus take your phone calls. What do you think of Tulsi Gabbard's last day in office dropping all of that information on Dr. Fauci? 855-785-8255 as your Monday Morning Answer continues at 8:30.
4: Stuck in traffic? We've got the answer.
5: Good morning. We begin in Corona with an accident center divider 91 westbound after Auto Center Drive. Ontario got a stall, off-ramp partially blocked, 60 westbound off-ramp to Vineyard. In Colton, debris, two right lanes blocked, 10 westbound before 9th Street. Hurry, help send care packs to our troops overseas for 4th of July. 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That's traffic on The Answer.
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5: The statewide average price for gas is down another penny. More from Mark Mayfield.
6: AAA says the cost for a gallon of self-serve regular is now $5.58. In Los Angeles County, gas is now going for $5.59. It's 8 cents less in Ventura County. Gas is $5.46 in Orange County, $5.43 in San Bernardino, and $5.40 in Riverside County. I'm Mark Mayfield.
5: Police conducting drills over the next few days at West Covina High School. The emergency response training will take place today, Wednesday, and Friday. The school currently on summer break, and the drills will not be actual emergencies, but they might sound real. Residents could hear simulated gunfire or other loud noises. L.A. firefighters continue to work on full containment of that warehouse fire in Boyle Heights. It first broke out at a massive cold storage facility Wednesday. Residents in the area should continue to limit their exposure to the smoke. Crews have now removed the entire wall at the logistics facility so they can better attack the fire. Now here's National Weather Service meteorologist Rich Thompson with your answer weather forecast.
7: For today, expect sunny skies across the area. Seasonal high temperatures can be expected today with 70s across the coastal plain, 80s across valleys, and 90s across the desert. On Tuesday, expect warmer conditions across the area with highs from the mid-70s to mid-80s across the coastal plain to the 90s across the valleys and the desert.
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0: Waking up Southern California. 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
1: I pledge allegiance to the flag
2: of the United States of America
1: and to the republic for which it stands,
0: one nation,
2: under God,
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3: Guys, when you hear our pledge of allegiance, well, you know what it means. It means it is time for our own allegiance, our Allegiance Gold Report. It's Monday, and that's when we get together with our buddy, Alex Apkarian, who is such a great guy, and he is the co-founder of Allegiance Gold. He and his partner, Mark, really do try to bring you as much knowledge and information to help you understand why precious metals can be right for you. And you know what? They're honest enough to tell you if they're not. So it's really great to have you with us. Alex Apkarian, happy Monday to you, my friend.
4: Good morning, Jennifer Horn. Happy Monday for you as well.
3: Happy Father's Day. I got to know what you did with the kids. You guys are always up to something spectacular. You've got the two cutest little boys.
4: So, yeah, yesterday we had three fathers under the same roof.
3: Uh-oh. I hosted. How did you all coexist?
4: Well, and there's a little bit of age difference. That helps.
3: That's good. All right, so three dads under one roof. What did you do?
4: We did some barbecue. We did some pool. The only condition was we had to start early and finish early because I had the show at 3 o'clock, and I really wanted to share live some of the updates. So we had a great time, and after the show, I got a text message from my dad giving me thumbs up for listening to the show.
3: I love that. All right, so you had time with your dad. You were here live, which is incredible because sometimes, you know, on a holiday like that, people might take the day off, but you were here. So give us an update for today. What should we be looking out for this week, Alex?
4: So last week, let me give you a quick summary of three things that happened.
3: Yeah.
4: Number one, on Wednesday, we had a new Fed chair talking about possibly not raising the rates. That's a fake. Don't fall for that. We know President Trump brought in Kevin Warsh for a specific reason, mm-hmm. and it looks like he's looking to readjust how inflation is calculated so he can justify lowering the rates. So that's number one. Number two, we had, obviously, the Memorandum of Understanding. It's been deal, no deal, 60-day extension. We're going to see how that's going to play out, but in the short term, at least the market took a sigh of relief. Oil prices dropped, and we're seeing things go back in normalcy.
3: Mm-hmm.
4: But most importantly, on Friday, the United States won a game in the World Cup.
3: Yeah. So
4: sometimes it's good to remind ourselves that besides politics, besides money and economics, there are other things. And obviously, Father's Day was one of the highlights of last week. But with all the seriousness, I think gold and silver, Bank of America came out with a survey saying that gold shows to be the least overvalued in 2.5 years mm-hmm. as stagflation fears dominate. In other words, this drop in price of gold from about $4,400 to $4,200 presents a better opportunity with entry points, and we're seeing a lot of investors take advantage of that.
3: So this is a really good time. We always talk about the timing, and it's a funny question because I think you're asked it a lot. When's the right time to buy gold? And the answer is, well, it's today because gold has been consistently going up in value, obviously. But there are these little blips every once in a while where you go, okay, this is a great opportunity. Now's the time. There was a tiny little drop. We should get in while we can. So this is that moment, right?
4: Absolutely. And for the listeners who took advantage of the 80 silver ounces for President Trump's birthday last week,
3: yes.
4: I congratulate you. And we couldn't keep it up. Well, that program was run out during the first day.
3: Wow, that's incredible. Good. I like that.
4: Oh, yeah. So I mean, there's a lot of President Trump's MAGA fans. And I was trying to put my hat in the ringer to try to qualify for that, but the company said it's only for listeners. I said, well, I listen to the radio station. How can I not qualify?
3: That's right.
4: But anyhow, hopefully I'll qualify for the next one. But here's a quick sneak peek. For the
3: yes.
4: month of July, we wanted to celebrate America. We were going to give away 250 ounces of silver. And my business partner and I, Mark, thought about it. We said, why don't we get a head start?
3: Mm-hmm.
4: Instead of just waiting for the month of July, we're still about 8 days away, I think we should get a head start. So the offer that we have for this week is any qualified order, as long as it's above $2,000, we're giving away up to 250 ounces of silver. Now,
3: wow.
4: It all depends on how much you invest, whether $5,000, $50,000, $100,000, we can accommodate you. take advantage of this a dip in prices, and more importantly, of the offer that Allegiance Gold has.
3: I love that. All right, so we're celebrating America 250. You're letting us jump into July early, which I absolutely love. So depending on your purchase, anything that's qualified over $2,000, you will have access to some free ounces of silver. That is pretty incredible, Alex. And I know we're going to talk about it more because you're going to be at Breakfast with Jen this Friday. So on Thursday, you'll be in Pasadena. So we'll have some fun in person.
4: Oh, of course. I skipped breakfast today. I'm going to skip breakfast tomorrow.
3: So in that preparation.
4: That's right.
3: You're callousing up because you've heard about the breakfast special at the restaurant. Apparently, they've got really good bacon. That's what I've heard. So, do with that what you will. But I just wanted to let you know. So we will see you on Thursday at Breakfast with Jen. For more information about Allegiance Gold, go to protectwithjen.com, protectwithjen.com, or even better yet, just call and talk to Alex and his team because they are really, truly fantastic. 844-790-9191. 844-790-9191, 844-790-9191 for Allegiance Gold, or check out protectwithjen.com, and you'll see Alex in person on Thursday at Breakfast with Jen. Alex Abkarian, thank you so much. Happy Father's Day. Well, belated to you, but we will see you Thursday.
4: Sounds good. Thanks, Jennifer.
3: Thank you. All right, guys. Rand Paul talking about Dr. Fauci and this evidence that was dumped by Tulsi Gabbard right on her last day in office. Here's a bit more from Rand Paul.
5: He shares some culpability. Now, I don't go so far as to say, oh, we tried to do it on purpose. He tried to kill people. No, I think it was an accident. I think the leak from the lab was not purposeful, but was accidental. But you still, if you preside over an accident that kills 18 million people and you're an air traffic controller and two planes run into each other and hundreds of people die, yeah, you're no longer the air traffic controller. One, yes, of the punishments is, and it doesn't mean you were necessarily an evil person, but you made a horrific error. Fauci made the largest error in modern medicine and in public health policy probably ever of someone. And for that, he deserves the rebuke of history, but he also deserves never to be in a position, nor should his lieutenants be in a position of managing any of our taxpayer money again, because they made such a profound mistake to fund dangerous research in Wuhan without adequate safety that led to the deaths of 18 million people.
3: All right, what about the prosecution? Is he going to be prosecuted? Can he be prosecuted with the immunity given to him by the Biden administration?
5: The exchange where he does lie to Congress is over gain of function. This is where you take two different viruses, combine them or combine the genetics for them, and you create a new virus that doesn't exist in nature that increases its transmissibility to people, or its infectiousness, or its lethality to people. And he's saying, no, we never funded this in Wuhan. They did fund it, and it was gain of function. We now have private emails that were discovered through FOIA, Freedom of Information Act, that show that he knew that he had done this. And so the reason I think he's shaking is he's concerned because he's been caught in a lie. And we're not done. I referred him twice for criminal prosecution in the Biden administration. I've referred him once for criminal prosecution to the Trump DOJ. We have worked with the Trump administration and finally gotten every document, just about every document you can imagine.
3: All right, so we'll see what happens here. Let's finish up with Rand Paul. Then your thoughts at 855-785-8255.
5: We've been going through these for months now. We found evidence that he destroyed federal records and he directed others to destroy federal records. These are separate crimes. Now, there is a question whether or not his pardon will cover that, and we've asked him to come and testify. And people say, well, why do you ask him? Why don't you make him? Because the way the process works is you ask people first, and if they will testify, then you don't have to subpoena them. If you do have to go to a subpoena, then there may well be a court challenge, and we have another battle that we have to fight as well. So right now, there is we have asked him for information about his conversations and his use of non-governmental means of communication to do federal work. And we're going to look at what he gives to us in the next week or two. We're going to see if he will voluntarily come in and testify. But if he doesn't, we will subpoena him.
3: All right, Rand Paul, what do you think? 855-785-8255. We'll take your phone calls here in moments. 855-785-8255. Plus, we've got a one-minute obituary. Josh Jacobs standing by as your Monday Morning Answer continues. We're coming up on 845.
0: Stuck in traffic? We've got the answer.
6: Good morning. We start in Corona Accident Center, Divider 91 westbound after Auto Center Drive. Ontario got a stall off-ramp partially blocked, 60 westbound off-ramp to Vineyard. San Bernardino police activity, that's the 210 eastbound before the 215. Hurry, help send care packs to our troops overseas for 4th of July, just 12 days away. 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
0: The Answer. Breaking news.
6: A stubborn warehouse fire was still sending plumes of smoke across several Los Angeles neighborhoods days after it first started. This doctor with St. Mary Medical Center says smoke is unhealthy for a number of reasons.
7: The number one thing that we're still worried about with this fire is the fine matter particulate, which is just from the smoke itself.
6: Mayor Karen Bass says thousands of masks and air purifiers are being distributed around Boyle Heights. Governor Newsom declaring a state of emergency in response to the fire. The embattled superintendent of the L.A. Unified School District has quit. The story from Mark Mayfield.
8: The Los Angeles Times says Alberto Carvalho turned in his resignation last night after an investigation that has spanned several months. That ongoing probe involves a business deal with a failed AI chatbot venture. Carvalho has not been charged with a crime, and he denies any wrongdoing. After his home and office were raided by the FBI in February, L.A.'s Board of Education voted to place him on paid administrative leave. Carvalho was first picked to run the LAUSD back in December of 2021. Previously, he ran the Miami-Dade County Public Schools for 14 years. I'm Mark Mayfield.
6: Now here's National Weather Service meteorologist Rich Thompson with your Answer weather forecast.
9: Other than some morning low clouds and fog over the coastal plains, sunny skies can be expected across the area today. Highs will range from the 70s of the coast, the 80s across the valleys, and the 90s across the deserts.
6: 62 San Bernardino, 62 Riverside. 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
3: Jennifer Horn here. 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
3: Thanks for joining us. It is The Morning Answer. It is Monday, June 22nd, 51 minutes past the hour. And we're going to have a one-minute obituary from Josh Jacobs on the co-creator of Cheers, a really big television director, Will and Grace, Frasier, Mary Tyler Moore Show. James Burrows passed away. We'll get to that. Do you want to do it now or do you want? All right. Josh is ready. We also just heard that Clive Davis has passed away. So that's some breaking news right now. All right. So we're going to set the clock for 1 minute, Josh Jacobs, and then we'll take your phone calls. Take it away.
4: James Edward Burrows was born in 1940 here in Southern California, Los Angeles. He was the son of director, composer, and writer Abe Burrows. Abe appeared on Match Game 1 week back in 1974. And Jimmy Burrows got his start with his dad and eventually got a job through Mary Tyler Moore Productions to direct episodes of The Mary Tyler Moore Show. He also directed Bob Newhart, Taxi. He had over 143 different episodic series that he directed and over 1,000 episodes in TV history, or wow, record for anybody. And then 1982, along with Glenn and Les Charles, two brothers who were actually Mormons, Jimmy Burrows was Jewish, together they created Cheers. And that became, the first season was like in last place, but NBC saw potential and eventually became one of the most watched shows over the next 11 years. He later went on to direct Will and Grace, and people loved him. They just like were so rah-rah. Tony Danza said, if it wasn't for Jimmy, I wouldn't have had my big break in showbiz.
3: We're at 1 minute.
4: And so many others. So
3: that was
4: rest
3: a good
4: in
3: one.
4: Peace, Jimmy Burrows.
3: Thank you so much, Josh. Very well done. All right, back to the phones. Jim in Simi Valley. Hi, Jim.
5: Hi, how you doing?
3: Hi, good. Thanks for the call. Good morning.
5: I had a question about the Fauci situation. Is it possible that if they could get beyond the pardon, that he could be charged with involuntary manslaughter?
3: Isn't that interesting? I know, for all of that, right? I mean, certainly there's a lot of easy ones. Lying to Congress is a biggie, but certainly how many people died and died alone because of Dr. Fauci?
5: Yeah, that whole situation. I mean, I didn't get the vaccine myself. I chose not to.
3: Yeah, I didn't either.
5: And yet, so many people, you know, it's the pandemic of the non-vaccinated, which just, you know, with family and stuff, you can't even talk to anymore.
3: Mm-hmm.
5: Still to this day.
3: Yeah, it's such a divider. And still, you would think people would be like, oh, maybe we shouldn't have gotten the vaccine. There's still people who are going out to get the vaccine. I think that's kind of crazy. But Jim, thank you. Thanks for the phone call. Okay. We'll look into that. Appreciate it. All right. Let's see Hot Cheeto in Rancho Cucamonga. Hi, Cheeto.
6: Good morning, most beautiful.
3: Good morning.
6: You know, I think that killing millions trumps the Otto Penn pardon.
3: It should. That's for sure. It should. Yeah, there should be an argument.
6: I don't think that the government has the right to say, well, we say he can be pardoned, but all the people, families, the survivors, you know.
3: And then could he go to court for civil? I mean, could there be civil trials against Dr. Fauci? I mean, that would be an interesting look. If families thought that they lost their loved ones because of him, why don't they take him to civil court? That'd be interesting to see.
6: Yeah, exactly.
3: Especially with all this new evidence.
6: You know, Donald Trump talked about the guy in Texas being Alfred E. Newman, but I personally believe the sexiest man in the world.
3: Yeah.
6: Is like I think they're twin brothers.
3: I think you might be right, Cheeto. I think you might be right. Thank you for that. Doug in Pasadena. Hi, Doug.
7: Yeah, hi, Jen. I just wanted to offer this in your audience, just something I know, and I know that's all verifiable. Look, Israel is a fallen country just like every other country. They aren't perfect. They've got plenty of problems in it, but they have checks and balances like no other country because the noise that comes at them whenever they do, just in responding, they're
3: existing.
7: A response mechanism, and the IDF wears outward, every single soldier wears an outward facing camera.
3: Yeah.
7: So every time they go into any place, Gaza, up in the north to Lebanon, wherever they go, they have those cameras on, A, so they can track them, B, so they can see what they're doing and what's going on. There is no country like that. And look, they're under such pressure to get everything, every detail right. They send out notices before they're bombing an area where there might be civilians. And that gives the enemy some opportunity if they can get out of the way fast enough. So they're putting all the onus on themselves. They lose soldiers because of what they do.
3: Mm-hmm.
7: So I just want the audience to know that. They're not perfect, but they're making every effort, even in their own fallenness, because they recognize that the noise against them is so heavy.
3: And they should be allowed to respond, Doug. That is, I think you're right about that. Thank you very much. Brent in Los Angeles. Hi, Brent.
8: Sweet, patient, mug anonymous Jen.
3: Hello.
8: I want to discuss Daddy's memorandum of misunderstanding. King Trump's brilliant and miraculous military victory over the mother of all Islamo-Nazi democracies is providential and complete until tomorrow, when again all is 1,400-year-old forever war proudly, joyfully, and satanically reignites raping, torturing, and decapitating every loving Christian, Jew, Hindu, Zoroastrian, atheist, and moderate Muslim they can get their blood-drenched hands onto, unless honest and courageous American Christians and Jews expose Allah and Muhammad in technicolor as the pure demonic evil they are. Allah's and Muhammad's forever war against God and humanity will never, ever be extinguished.
3: Well, Brent, always a way with words. And you bring up some good points in there, that's for sure. Dale from Long Beach. Hi, Dale.
9: Hello. I never believed Dr. Fauci from the minute he said it wasn't airborne and he didn't need a mask. And that shit was spreading on that cruise ship like wildfire.
3: You got to keep it clean, guys. Joey. Hi, Joey.
10: Hello there, brilliant, charming, and beautiful Jennifer Horn.
3: Hello.
10: Happy Monday. I was just glad to hear about the Fauci stuff because it's about time that he was held accountable for all the nonsense, all the stuff he put us through, and the deaths. And like you said, people having to die alone and their families withheld from them. I mean, he is just a criminal, not to mention the little dogs with the mites that had their voice boxes removed.
3: I know. Nobody likes to go after those little doggies. I know. And, you know, the thing that makes me sad is regardless of his intentions, which I don't think were good, but the fact that he kept people away from each other, families kept away from each other, people were left by themselves, that ended up doing so much harm. And that's what he should be held accountable for, Joey. Thanks so much for the phone call. Thank you all for joining us. Don't forget, those town hall tickets are on sale right now. 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
11: 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Bye-bye.
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12: Fox News, I'm CJ Puff of Vice President J.D. Vance on his way back to the U.S. from Switzerland, but not before telling the world peace talks with Iran are going in the right direction, including
13: permanently ending a nuclear weapons program in Iran.
12: Adding,
13: we think even some of those conversations with the inspectors and with the IAEA could happen as soon as today.
12: And what about the Strait of Hormuz?
13: It is open.
12: Fox's Trey Yanks with another reveal from the VP.
14: The U.S., along with Qatar, will have some oversight over the unfrozen Iranian funds, and that some could go to purchasing U.S. farm goods.
12: Treasury Secretary Scott Bessent says the Treasury has issued a temporary 60-day general license allowing Iranian oil production and sales after the productive talks in Switzerland. Great Britain in the market for a new prime minister. Keir Starmer announces he will step down and lead until a replacement is found. America's
15: 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My friend Dennis Prager is one of the good guys and among the most respected, thought-provoking writers, thinkers, and speakers with a passion for America and the Western Judeo-Christian values we need more of right now in this world. 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
0: 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With topics like ultimate issues, the male-female hour, the happiness hour. And tonight, it's Ask Me Anything.
16: Sonia in Athens, Georgia. Dear Mr. Prager, I am 37 years old, and I long to be able to have good and deep conversations with my elderly parents while I still can. Yet when I think about it, I still have no idea what to ask them or what topic to bring forth. Do you have any advice on how to navigate and guide our conversations? I mean, I have an immediate answer to your question. Raise a deep subject. You know, hey, Mom and Dad, you know, you're getting old. I'm just curious, if I may ask, do you fear dying? It's a legitimate question. I don't know if you feel free to ask it. Or, you know, I was thinking about X, Y, and Z, or X, Y, or Z. What's your take on that? You know, you've lived much longer than me. How has the world changed since you were a kid? You think the world is better or worse? Almost interview them. That could work. I had deep conversations with my father on the radio because I interviewed him. Probably deeper than in person. And people then would write to me, boy, you lucky to have such great conversations with your father. But they were assuming that the way we talked on radio was the way we talked off radio. And it was not really that true. So A, don't expect that much. And B, raise questions, interview them, and let me know if that works.
0: In a world where more and more people decide what's right and wrong based on how they feel, what happens when feelings become the only moral standard? If emotions alone define truth, then who decides why murder, theft, or violence are wrong? And if someone feels justified in destroying property or harming others, on what basis can society say they're wrong? For 50 years, Dennis Prager has challenged audiences around the world to think deeply about the moral foundations of civilization. In his new book, If There Is No God, he confronts the biggest questions of human existence. 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Why do innocent people suffer? And can morality survive without God? Whether a believer, a skeptic, or somewhere in between, this book offers serious answers for a morally confused age. 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
19: It is the Alex Marlow Show. I'm glad you're here. I hope all of you had a great Father's Day. I did. I actually got the one gift I wanted. I asked for one thing, and I actually got it. I wanted everyone, all of my numerous children, the countless children that I have, and my wife, just everyone to be nice to me the whole day and allow us to enjoy all of our blessings. And believe it or not, it happened with merely one or two interruptions. But that's all I really wanted. It's funny. I'm not in a materialistic phase. It's time for everyone to be able to be present and to be able to enjoy each other's company. I live in a beautiful part of the world, and everyone did that. It was really great. So I hope all of you had the same experience. I will say one thing that we did do over the weekend is we went to Toy Story 5, and it lived up to my very high expectations for it. So the plot, and the reason why I'm highlighting this on the show, I do think it's relevant to this audience. I think it's sort of right-coded in the sense that the plot is that the analog toys are at war with the digital toys. The kids get the iPads, and then they get zombified. So the kids all turn into iPad zombies. They get really mean. They start cyberbullying. And then the analog toys have to wrestle away the kids' attention from the iPad. And then because it's realistic and doesn't want to be a total bummer, it kind of nets out at a spot where the digital and the analog toys need to coexist in this new world we're in. But I thought it was really interesting. It's a really incredible meditation on what's going on in our current society. So hopefully all of you get out this summer, try to touch as much grass as possible and get as much sunlight as possible. Refer back to my podcast interview I did with Robert Kennedy just about a month ago, where he said pretty much the most important thing you can do is get some sunshine. So go do that. Make sure you're doing all that, and encourage your kids to play with the analog toys, not get glued to the screens. All right, so we'll get to the news. A lot of big stuff today. Keir Starmer is going to step down as prime minister. There's a long story to this in the UK. I'll touch on that momentarily. I got some great Kamala Harris clips. Oh, man, I got my Father's Day. I almost forgot to mention this to you. This is another way I celebrated. I read an essay in the New York Times to my daughter. My gender was never complicated. This is a story by someone named Zach Ellams with illustrations by someone named Hannah Jacobs, which goes through a trans dad's journey as Father's Day and a woman who turned into a man who has a beard. This is a real thing. It is illustrated with cartoons where it's showing this woman who had all the gender replacement, so now has a beard. And is not a man at all, but is someone who is really not in tune with their God-given body, trying to raise someone, and how great it is being a father who is actually a mother. So that really took place in the New York Times over the weekend. That's how they celebrated it. Alex Berenson, who's a popular writer online, he did some research, and he found there have been four recent pieces about fatherhood and masculinity written by a combined six authors for the four pieces. Three are women. There's a trans man and two childless men. So that's who's writing about fatherhood for the New York Times. Guys, one of the top messages on the show of late, this is real, is that woke is not dead. It is at best dormant, and it's actually incubating, I think, in left-wing parts of the country. Just take a look at what went on in L.A., where despite all the viral campaign from Spencer Pratt, he's going to finish third with under 30% of the vote. Woke is very much alive. In Toronto, Toronto Star, a piece over the weekend, a modest proposal, why it's time to abolish Father's Day. One of the biggest problems in society is when fathers are absent. I'm staring right now at Larry Elder's desk across the room from me. He's been talking about this for as long as he's had a microphone. Is that absentee fatherhood is one of the biggest threats to society. And then the New York Times wants to be able to replace fathers with mothers. Toronto Star thinks we shouldn't celebrate fatherhood. This has all been the slippery slope from the idea that men and women are equal and not distinct. Equal's fine, but men offer things, women offer things, and this experiment we've been going through for the last 20 years where we blur it or act like it doesn't count. Have we gotten happier? Have we gotten healthier? Have we gotten more peaceful? Do we get along better? Are we safer from wars? Masculine men have a very important place in our society. They tend to build the bridges and work in the oil derricks and fight the battles. So we need them. So let's stop marginalizing them. But it's really great in terms of content because we can keep dunking on them, and we will. All right, let's get into the Iran war stuff. The developments over the weekend. It's sometimes nice to not have the daily show. I love checking in every day. The news, I would do it. I'd probably talk to myself in an empty room if I did not have a talk show. That's just how my brain works, how I'm wired, and what motivates me. And maybe I'll call Sean. I'll say, Sean, I'll put this on speakerphone. I got a rant here. I got to roll. Check this out. Tell me what you like in this. But overall, sometimes it's nice to take a couple days off because heading into the weekend, all of the headlines about the Iran ceasefire were, this is not going to work. The Strait of Hormuz is shutting down. Iran's making all these threats. They're dunking on us and their state media. Maybe their state media is more accurate than our media at this point. Lebanon, there's fighting breaking out between Israel and Hezbollah. It's still going on. And it just seems like it's really calmed down since then. And there's this huge temptation in our 24/7 news age to continue to try to weigh in immediately, to not let things have even a moment to breathe before you comment on it. And it just amplifies our anxiety in a huge way because progress is being made at a pretty brisk pace. I've got a lot of cuts of the vice president laying it all out. He's been the person who's been the primary negotiator for the peace with Iran. But here's some quick overview updates. So the main tensions over the weekend were in Strait of Hormuz. Iran announced it was closing the strait again on Saturday, citing Israel violating the ceasefire in Lebanon. None of this should come as a huge surprise. And yet, Israel and Lebanon have kind of knocked it off for the time being. We'll see how that goes. Vice President Vance went to Switzerland. Very dramatic stuff. Iran doing all sorts of theatrics. They talk face to face, but then there was Iran walking out. But mediators from Pakistan and Qatar helped build a roadmap to a final peace, with some big progress being announced that now Iran is going to be allowing IAEA, that's the International Atomic Energy Administration or Association, one or the other, is going to be in to check out the nuclear facilities, make sure the nuclear dust is being disposed of, making sure that those nuclear capabilities are truly knocked out. And so this means that the deal is probably on. If Iran is making these sort of concessions already, and Trump has issued a lot of public threats on Truth Social, takes a Truth Social, says he's going to hit Iran very hard if Hezbollah causes any trouble. And this complicates things to a degree, but overall, it feels like despite any flare-ups, despite any tough talk in respective media, be it Americans doing tough talk on social media, Iranians doing tough talk through their state media, it does feel like we're moving a little bit closer towards peace. Israel striking, as I note on Friday's show, 80 targets going into Friday morning in Lebanon, not helpful. But it seems like overall the mediation between the U.S., Qatari, and the Iranian involvement, all this seems to be moving on a decent path as of now. So diplomatic momentum is definitely underway. There's brinksmanship going on, but is flowing freely. The strait is a complicated situation, but it seems like overall we're making progress towards normalization where we're monitoring things very, very closely. Throughout the show, I want to bring up some of the groundwork that's been laid by the vice president. And why don't we start right now? Let's play cut four, please.
13: We laid a very good foundation for a successful final deal. The final deal is the house. We set the foundation. We haven't built the house, but we've laid a successful.
19: Is that all we got on that one? I thought we had 34 seconds. That was like 4 seconds. Why don't we play
13: a foundation to get to a good place for the American people? I think it's important for all of us to appreciate how much was done, but honestly, there is still a lot to do as we continue to make progress on the nuclear talks, on the economic talks, as we continue to demine the straits and ensure that that flow of traffic continues to pick back up. A lot of progress, but still some work to do, and we're very committed to doing exactly that.
19: Why not have some work to do? Why does everything have to happen immediately? I don't know why that's the demand or why that's the expectation. And this is the thing that I feel like in the hot take culture, when it is so much of our national conversation is framed by opinion makers, and I'm a person who does opinion for a living now. I did only news for well north of a decade. Now I do both. I understand it. It's a big part of our media landscape. But we've had just massive war and nuclear development by an evil regime for so long, and it seems like we're making pretty rapid progress towards peace. And yet I keep seeing everyone just in this rush to announce this deal is a total disaster. The evidence is just not there. And I'll break some more of it down when we come back on the Alex Marlow Show.
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3: Jennifer Horn here. Our Troop-a-thon drive is underway. 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
4: And Jen, I want to do some thank yous. 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Now, you may say, well, those folks gave. 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We just need your help. 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
6: A lot to get to today, but I do want to finish covering the waterfront here on the Iran war. I want to hear more from the vice president here. Let's play cut 5, please, gentlemen.
7: The Iranians have agreed to invite IAEA inspectors back into their country. That is a major milestone for the American people and the first step in permanently denuclearizing or permanently ending a nuclear weapons program in Iran. And that's exactly what we wanted to do. That's exactly what we asked to happen. We made a lot of great progress on other nuclear talks. And that leads me to the final thing that we wanted to accomplish, which is actually set up the process for the technical negotiations that will follow. Our teams working with the Iranians, the Qataris, and the Pakistanis made great progress yesterday. They will continue to work at the technical level with the teams here in Bergenstock, and then those technical negotiations are going to continue over the weeks and days to come.
6: It's great. It's great news. I mean, the fact that the inspectors are going in and the IAEA, though I don't know if I trust them completely, it feels like with America's involvement, we can keep an eye on them, I think, in an effective way. This is a big deal. We're talking about the number one goal here from President Trump, as stated by him repeatedly, and I think is obvious to anyone who is a neutral observer in this. Making sure Iran doesn't get a nuclear weapon is the top priority, and that seems like that's well underway. All right, some more from Vance. Let's play cut 7 now. I'm sorry, 6. Let's do 6 first.
7: We want Hezbollah. The thing with the Iranians, yes, they did threaten to walk out, or at least there were social media threats that they would walk out. But we were negotiating well past 1 in the morning yesterday, so they didn't walk out. And their technical team is still here in Bergenstock working with our technical team, actually, as we speak. Though I imagine maybe some of them are taking a break to watch this news conference. But look, what we told the Iranians yesterday is when you guys engage in what us millennials might call trash talk, you can't expect the President of the United States not to respond and not to correct the record. So when they say things that aren't true, the President is going to respond to it. I'm going to respond to it. Americans are going to respond to it. When they make threats that aren't rooted in reality, they have to accept that the President of the United States is

0: actually going to set the record straight. That's all that happened. So yes, there was a little bit of threatening, there was a little bit of whining, but at the end of the day, the talks continued and we made great progress.
1: Very good. Good stuff. Good summary. And it just does remind you that sometimes you see the tough talk coming out of Iranian media. They've got the internet shut off. There's no opposition. They control, it is a autocracy in the sense that they control the media. And then so their media announces they're doing great, even though so much of their missile capability, so much of their warfighting apparatus, so much of their leadership is all dead or in the sea. So I just remember, don't be gaslit just because there's so much quantity of negative coverage of this deal. We still need to continue to watch it play out, and I think it's got a great chance of success. We got one more from Ben, so let's do the final cut here, guys.
0: We want Hezbollah to stop firing at our friends in Israel. We want Israelis to be able to live in peace. We also want to make sure that, you know, when things happen, they don't spiral into a broader escalation. What we're trying to do is to say, first of all, Israel and every other nation in the region has the right of self-defense, but we want to make sure that everybody has that right of self-defense in the background where we're talking about how to de-escalate these conflicts rather than spiraling out of control. Sometimes what will happen is that if the conflict spirals out of control, that's worse for everybody's self-defense and worse for everybody's security. So we've actually got the process in place to ensure that that escalation doesn't happen.
1: I don't know if the vice president and I come from the same place in Israel. We probably don't. I read between the lines on some of his comments in the past. It doesn't seem like he's got any sort of particular affection for the state of Israel. For me, I grew up in West LA, surrounded by Jewish people my whole life. My mother was Jewish during her childhood. It's one of these things where I've got a deep affection for Israel, and I've been steeped on pro-Israel talking points and thinking for my entire life. I'm close to Jewish scholars like Dennis Prager. So for me, it's much more of a just something that I has been a part of my life for a longer time, that I'm a pro-Israel person. I see Israel as a light in the Middle East, the only democracy that's there. It's a tech hub. It's got culture. It's got, of course, they're much better stewards of the Holy Land than the Islamists. And it's one of these things where I think Israel is a very positive thing. But Vance and I are speaking very similarly on this point. This point I've been saying from the very beginning of this war is that Israel choosing to escalate with Hezbollah, even though I understand Hezbollah wants to destroy Israel and they're right at their doorstep, I thought that it was probably detrimental to a broader peace. And that's one thing that's going to be tested, because I'm very much pro-Israel guy. I don't know what is in the vice president's heart on this issue. I really don't. Based on some of the rhetoric, you know, he recommends, you know, the Theo Von anti-Israel podcast. Like that stuff, I don't get it. I don't know where it's coming from. But if you take him literally here, and I'm going to, just for now at least, I agree with him. Is it Israel, if they are able to be under control here, I think it could be a much more lasting global peace for a longer period of time. If we can get this deal locked in, set in stone, and becomes a law of the land, get Iran hooked on being a more normal player in the global economy, and perhaps we can all see the Middle East become a much more peaceful place as people work together. We'll be right back.
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4: 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Breaking news.
5: A stubborn warehouse fire was sending plumes of smoke across several Los Angeles neighborhoods days after it first started.
6: Here's Tammy Trujillo.
7: Dr. Ali Jamador with St. Mary's Medical Center says the smoke is unhealthy for a number of reasons.
8: The number one thing that we're still worried about with this fire is the fine matter particulate, which is just from the smoke itself.
7: Mayor Karen Bass says thousands of masks and air purifiers will be distributed today around Boyle Heights. Governor Newsom has declared a state of emergency in response to the fire. I'm Tammy Trujillo.
6: The embattled superintendent of the LA Unified School District has quit.
9: The Los Angeles Times says Alberto Carvalho turned in his resignation last night after an investigation that has spanned several months. That ongoing probe involves a business deal with a failed AI chatbot venture. Carvalho has not been charged with a crime, and he denies any wrongdoing. After his home and office were raided by the FBI in February, LA's Board of Education voted to place him on paid administrative leave. Carvalho was first picked to run the LAUSD back in December of 2021. Previously, he ran the Miami-Dade County Public Schools for 14 years. I'm Mark Mayfield.
6: Statewide, gas prices down a penny. AAA saying the cost for a gallon of self-serve regular now $5.58. In LA County, gas is going for $5.59. It's 8 cents less in Ventura County. Gas is $5.46 in Orange County and $5.43 in San Bernardino County. Riverside, it's 5:40. Now here's National Weather Service meteorologist Rich Thompson with your answer weather forecast.
10: For today, expect sunny skies across the area, although some low clouds will impact the coastal plain this morning. Seasonal high temperatures can be expected today with 70s across the coastal plain, 80s across valleys, and 90s across the desert.
6: 67 San Bernardino, 66 Riverside, Larry Marino in the Answer Newsroom.
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1: All right, we got some deaths to announce. Is announcing deaths good radio? I know if something really catastrophic happens and unexpected, of course. But I don't relish it. But Clive Davis died, titan of the music industry, 94 years old, connected all sorts of incredible acts from Janis Joplin to Miles Davis to Alicia Keys to Whitney Houston, Rod Stewart, Carlos Santana. What I love about his story is the longevity. That he was trying to innovate well into his late 80s. And this is something that I've been looking at. This is part of my, I guess, midlife crisis I've been in for the last few years. I've just turned 40. I love the type of people who live like they've never peaked, that live like there's always something better in front of you. And this is a refrain I've gone to on the show, and I return to it again because I see this so much in President Trump. And also, I'm sitting in Dennis Prager's seat right now in Dennis. And there's one of those things where people feel like they've never peaked. It's one of my favorite qualities of humans, and rest in peace to him. Alan Greenspan also died, 100 years old. It's unbelievable because you're going to see a lot of quotes from Andrea Mitchell, the journalist who's his wife, who's 79. So she's an old lady, but also he's 21. She's 21 years younger. A really long career, a guy who was advisor to Richard Nixon in the late 60s and then became the chair of the Council of Economic Advisors to Gerald Ford in the 70s. Starting 50 years ago, he was one of the top economists in the country. And then became the chair of the Federal Reserve. He was the chair for a really long time. I wonder why that is. I'll ask John Carney about that. But for 20 years, appointed by Reagan, and was there for a long time, and was credited with injecting liquidity after the 1987 stock market crash known as Black Monday. He got some accolades there. But a lot of his career, I think, was reappraised later on after the 2008 financial crisis, where he was criticized for keeping rates too low in the early 2000s. Which a lot of people thought fused the housing bubble, and probably rightly so on that. So it sort of tainted the last quintile of his life. But long life, a lot of longevity, 100 years old, centenarian, is that the expression? I like that as a good goal. That's definitely a goal of mine. I want to live. I want to live. I think it'd be great. Let's see what it's like at 100. Let's enter the very old class of centenarians. We will have an obit for you at Breitbart.com later in the day from John Carney, our economic and finance editor, who will give you more detail as well. All right. Other big news item that is out is Keir Starmer, the Prime Minister of the United Kingdom, has announced his intention of resigning, but it's going to be a long time. So he's not resigning right away. He's going to do one of these things that some people choose to do in their lives, where they do a very long and drawn out resignation process. He's going to do some sort of a tour, a farewell tour. I totally get it. He hasn't been prime minister very long, hasn't been super effective. And I think this does open up a lot of opportunity for some progress, particularly from Nigel Farage's Reform Party, which has continued to develop his following over the last few months in terms of local elections. And the Starmer's party it lost a lot of ground to the Labour Party, lost a lot of ground, not to conservatives, the Conservative Party, the Tory Party, but actually to the Reform Party in recent days. And I think that was partially what fueled the resignation. We're seeing massive churn in the UK. So this is, I think, that we'll probably get to six prime ministers in 10 years. It might even be seven. I got to double check the math on that. But obviously a lot of churn because a lot of the policies they're trying are just not working. That's the fact, is that when Starmer came in, he had a pretty short-lived honeymoon because a lot of riots broke out, you might recall, right afterwards after a mass stabbing at a place called Southport at a children's dance party, killed three young girls, huge riots after that. So, and right after that, his polls just dropped immediately. And his mandate was to deliver economic growth. Instead, he raised taxes. And the migrant crisis, which became something that even people in the establishment of British politics and liberal British politics were acknowledging, that there's just way too many migrants coming over the English Channel. He acknowledged it and then ultimately did nothing about it. He tried to befriend Trump, had some success at that, which actually got the UK probably preferable tariff agreements relative to the EU. But then he went back out and started criticizing Trump with Iran, calling Trump no Churchill, and saying Britain was once a great ally. And so Trump was humiliating him a lot on the Everything app and True Social, stuff like that. So he lost that ally as well. So we'll have more details for you throughout the days and weeks to come. But most likely your next prime minister is going to be a guy named Andy Burnham. He is a very shrewd political operator from what we're able to glean from our London bureau at Breitbart. And he is someone who's been around pretty prominent in British politics since the Tony Blair era. So he seems like he's going to coast in there. But will he have any policies that benefit the country in the long run and mean that he's going to have some longevity in governance? I highly doubt it. This is a thing that I've been pointing out for a very long time. Another one of those refrains I go back to over and over again. It's not just about rhetorical gifts. It's not just about knowing how to operate and knowing how to get elected. But ultimately, you do have to have a vision. You have to have policies. And it just doesn't sound like he has any distinguishing policies. And this is how Trump, I think, has succeeded, is not just that his style is not that he is high energy and that he's good at mocking the media and that he's funny and that he's resilient. All that stuff is great. But ultimately, Trump's policies are very smart and very popular. And that's how Trump is able to fend off everything. So will Andy Burnham have any new fresh policies to invigorate a UK that we seem to be slowly watching circle the drain? Highly doubt it. So then what comes next? Because again, we're seeing churn every year and a half, every 2 years, seeing a new prime minister. This is where it gets really exciting, because is this Nigel Farage's moment? Nigel Farage, a friend of us at Breitbart News, you guys might recall, I talked about this quite a bit in the summer of Brexit, in the summer of, I think it was 2015, Brexit 2015, I was confused, 2015, 2016. Not a great date guy, but I spent the whole summer in the UK in the run-up to Brexit, where the poll suggested a 10% victory, that the UK people wanted to remain in the European Union. This was Farage's baby, his entire political career, and they overcame a 10-point polling deficit to win, to vote, to leave the European Union, one of the greatest populist moments of the century, and clearly the precursor to Donald Trump getting elected in the United States was the people rising up to the establishment saying they could do it. So Farage has been, I think, on a very slow, methodical rise in UK politics. And now I think with his Reform Party getting stronger and stronger and all the major British parties fading, this is a huge chance, I think, to see perhaps Farage, maybe not the next prime minister, but maybe the one after that. I see the path there. But he's going to have his hands full because, as usual, not only is he going to be going up against the political establishment, he's going to be going up against people who are ostensibly on the right. You might recall Farage's most high-profile critic is Elon Musk, who basically stood up an entire political party to try to stand up to Farage. He's created the Restore UK Party, or Restore Britain Party, led by former Reform MP Rupert Lowe. And all this is designed to do is to be a spoiler for Farage. So Musk thinks that Farage, it all started with his beef over Tommy Robinson. You're probably aware of Tommy Robinson. He is this figure who did a great job to expose a lot of the grooming gangs. That's the expression for really rape gangs led by Pakistani Muslims in the UK that both the establishment and the media were completely not inclined to report on. We report on as best we can at Breitbart News. So those of you who are readers, my website, know about this a lot. But Tommy Robinson, very instrumental to getting that into the mainstream and has been, I believe, rightly touted as a hero. But Farage sees other baggage in Robinson's life, and there's tons. He's a very complex guy. He's not a guy who necessarily want to just make the prime minister or a member of parliament, because he's a complicated individual. He's a heroic individual, but also complicated in a lot of ways. And Musk just really didn't like that Farage was not inclined to welcome Tommy Robinson into the Reform Party. And that prompted Musk to create an entire political apparatus basically designed to defeat Farage, who he regards as controlled opposition and weak sauce and doesn't have what it takes. Farage is a singular figure in European politics from my vantage point, and I cover as closely as any American. We have an incredible track record of this at Breitbart, and I've been covering it since I've been editor-in-chief of Breitbart News. We prioritized keeping an eye on European populist movements. Farage is by far the most important and the most influential. And for Musk, just to throw him out because they disagreed on one thing and just create a whole new political party to get in Farage's way, it's going to have consequences. It really is. So let's see what happens. But that's where we're at for now. And I will do a deeper dive on this for our premium members of Breitbart News today. If you're so inclined, we have a membership called the Fight Club. And if you want more information on this, I will be doing a broader dive with some of our team from our London Bureau. So it's still exciting, though, to see Starmer go down. I always like to see the churn. Always exciting for the news cycle. And let's see what happens next. And let's see what happens on his resignation tour, which I'm curious to see how that's going to go as well. All right. And so this is a I'll make a quick pivot here because I just want to make sure we get to this stuff. I think the front runner for the Democrat nomination right now is Kamala Harris. And the only thing that can get in Kamala Harris's way right now, I don't think it's any Democrats because their biggest star is a Ugandan named Zora Mamdani. Gavin Newsom is, the more he talks, the more people are put off by him. The more his wife talks, the more people are put off by them. They can't go for a moderate, they can't go for a Josh Shapiro type who happens to be Jewish. Pete Buttigieg will never get a black person to vote for him. So I feel like the default is right now Kamala Harris. She is the nominee. And the only thing that can stop her from getting nominated is if she starts talking. And she did talk over the weekend. She went on the Don Lemon podcast and she explained the power of hope. I want to play cut one, please.
17: We each have light inside of us. And we need to know that that is what inspires our hope as much as anything external to ourselves. And when we feel that and not allow an election or an individual to dampen that light, and instead let that light kind of carry us, in particular through moments of darkness, that we not only act on that hope, but we inspire that hope in each other. And in particular at this moment, it is so important that we not only have hope, but that we understand that that should be a verb.
1: Hope is a verb. Light that's inside of us. We got to bring that light out. We got to bring it out from the darkness. Also, if you freeze frame on Lemon there, Don Lemon, he looks just like Rachel Maddow to me in that, which is funny because I know he is a black man and Rachel Maddow is supposed to be a white woman, but it's just like, I just find like they look exactly the same. Those of you are watching the screens, you guys have to see it. It's the same glasses, same eyebrows. And Kamala looks like she's on something. Like she really does look like it's they got to put the timestamp on when this is recorded because this definitely looks like 2.5 Chardonnays in when she's doing this commentary. But this is where she can't, if she, Kamala, hire me. I'll be cheap, low 7 figures, maybe low 8 figures. But it's the hire me, I will tell you what to do. And it's just go home. Have some wine time. Have some Netflix time. You could have someone read your own book to you. They don't talk about there's a light inside of us. And also, you know who doesn't have a light inside of them? Michelle Obama. I got more commentary on that when we come back.
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1: All right, thanks a lot to the team. Greg Evans, Sean McConnell, Roger Wicker Jr., Rick Locke, Garrett Challey, Matt Sybil, Ricky Lopez, Misty Callahan, John Cassio, Daniel West. All of you, thank you very much for helping out with the show. I mentioned before the break, I thought Michelle Obama never had a light behind her eyes. Maybe that's what Kamala is doing, distinguishing herself from Kamala Harris there. Well, distinguishing herself from Michelle Obama. Just two very talented women leading the Democrat Party. I play some cuts of Michelle Obama speaking now that she's been on the Fat Shot, or the Skinny Shot, as they're now rebranding it. She's on the Fat Shot, and she's really, like, lost the light behind her eyes if she ever had it. And I'm not going to play them on the show, but they are on the podcast feed of a deep dive podcast, Emma Jo Morris, as I do once a week, and usually comes out on the weekends, and we break down the new Michelle Obama rebrand that is, you will find it entertaining. A lot of clips going around on social that people were enjoying, so make sure to follow me on the social feeds as well. I've got another cut of Kamala that I want to share, because this one is, I think, pretty important. Cut two, please.
20: Well, since we're there, what about the Electoral College?
17: I think we need to look at that, too. I think we need to look at that, too. Yes. Yes, I do.
20: Because it's clear to me, and this is me, I don't want to put words in your mouth, that we are being governed by a minority in this country.
17: Yes, and I think that there is some real shaking up that we have to do of the rules and the structure. And
20: is that get rid of the Electoral College?
17: I think we should, that should be a discussion that we should have. I don't think we should eliminate that.
1: So she doesn't think we should eliminate it, but we should have a conversation talking about it. That's the bold leadership that I really have come to expect from Kamala Harris. But just note that she did lose the popular vote as well. So she lost a popular vote, but we should look at whether or not we should live by the popular vote. Because you know what we need more emphasis on our major metropolitan areas. We need LA and New York and Chicago to have a bigger say in American politics. That would really be helpful. And plus, you know what has really been a big problem when we abide by the Constitution? That really gets us into a big mess. So anything that's in the Constitution, you know, in the name of saving democracy, I think one of the most important things you can do is to evaluate our founding documents and to try to throw them out as best we can. That would be a great way to preserve democracy. Isn't that the implication? It's in the Constitution. It's working out pretty well. You don't have a great explanation of what would get better if we got rid of it. You've no path to get rid of it. But she also doesn't have a hard line on it. She doesn't really have any leadership. This is one thing that the Democrats do very well, is they're able to speak as if they've got a solution when they have no solution. They don't really have any big ideas. Their big ideas are just transing sports. We're still seeing this here. It is Cuck Month. Cuck Month goes on. We've got just another week or so of Cuck Month content. And we are seeing now some real pushback from some of these sports teams, these sports ball teams that are asked to do a lot of Cuck Month stuff. There's a story from last week that I really did want to bring up. And we got this clip. Why don't we play the cut. You guys already have it teed up. Go ahead, roll it.
0: The York Revolution says that it is canceling tonight's Pride Night game, saying that players refused to wear the Pride Night jersey. The team says the game will be forfeited, but says it will still hold a free Pride Night event at Wellspan Park. The Revs say that if you did buy tickets for tonight's game, you can redeem them for any future game.
1: It's just great. It's just so this team, a minor league team, the New York Revolution, just canceled their Cuck Month game because they wouldn't wear a rainbow jersey. And so they said, we're not going to wear the rainbow jersey. And as they stayed on the show, Blake Treinen and the Dodgers, he won't wear the Cuck hat, and he's allowed to play. It's a, they didn't, even though his manager, Dave Roberts, did wear the Cuck hat, even though he's a professed Christian. Seems like a good guy otherwise. He wore the stupid hat. And one of the guys, Blake Treinen, who is a, I think he's a pretty outspoken Christian, probably a conservative is my guess, said, I'm not going to wear the hat. And they put him in the game. They let him pitch. So you can do it. So his minor league team in Pennsylvania is not going to wear the Pride Night hat. And then they end up canceling the game. It's a beautiful protest. It's a great protest. Harmy Dillon, who's the Associate Attorney General, is now saying that Major League Baseball, which encouraged players to wear Black Lives Matter on their uniforms, is now threatening Christian players by suggesting they can't write a Bible verse on their hat. So now her department is going to investigate whether or not this is religious discrimination. And she puts this out there on the Everything app, and I think it's a great thing to put out because maybe they consider it religious discrimination. I think it is, obviously, because there is so much corporate pressure to do Cuck Month, to do Black Lives Matter, all that stuff. And yet it becomes controversial if you want to write a Bible verse. You can't have it both ways. You can't genuflect to the altar of Black Lives Matter and St. George Floyd and then not allow people to actually give it up to Almighty God. So you can have one or the other, but you can't have one or the other. Maybe you can have both, or maybe you just wear your hat and you go to work and you have your uniform and you come home. But you can't do this thing where George Floyd is a saint, but actual saints are not saints. Good stuff. That's all for today. Go in peace to love and serve the Lord.
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26: News. Chris Foster. Vice President Vance says it was a very, very good day of negotiations with Iran and Switzerland, building a good foundation for a successful final deal.
27: This is probably what we're most excited about as Americans. The Iranians have agreed to invite IAEA inspectors back into their country. That is a major milestone for the American people.
26: Iran suspended cooperation with the United Nations weapons inspectors after U.S.-Israel airstrikes last year. British Prime Minister Keir Starmer says he will resign under pressure from the public and his own Labour Party.
28: Set to take over by all accounts, Andy Burnham, the one-time popular mayor of Greater Manchester, he left and just won a parliament seat, allowing him to go for the top job, posting, "We will make sure this transition is a positive process of renewal for our party and our country."
26: Fox's Greg Palcott. Economist Alan Greenspan died. He was 100 years old, served as Fed chair under four presidents. 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
29: You can accomplish more than you think, if you have a deep enough reason why. Like 13-year-old Austin Appleby. In January 2026, he saved himself, his mother, and his two siblings after they were swept out to sea. While kayaking off the coast of Australia, a storm pulled them nearly 2.5 miles from shore. Austin was the only one strong enough to make it back, so he set out for help. He was forced to ditch his kayak a few minutes later when the waves proved too powerful. For 4 hours, he swam through cold, choppy water and miraculously made it to shore. He then ran another 2 miles before he found someone who could phone for help. 10 hours later, authorities found Austin's family clinging to a paddleboard 9 miles offshore, exhausted but alive. Before this incident, no one, including Austin himself, would have guessed that he could achieve such a remarkable feat. And yet, he did, because he was capable of more than he knew. And so are you. I've had plenty to overcome myself. My mom died when I was 9. My dad died when I was 11. My stepdad abandoned me and my siblings within hours of my mother's funeral, and I ended up in foster care. If your struggles seem too big to overcome, don't give up hope. Believe me when I say, you're capable of more than you know. For more to help you thrive, go to FocusOnTheFamily.com. I'm Jim Daly.
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18: 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Ladies and gentlemen, here's Scott Jennings.
19: 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We take you to Europe and South America in just a few moments. California politics back in the news. Major tax increases incoming. Plus, the Department of Justice investigating the First Lady of that state. Is it political or warranted? We answer that question this hour. Plus, the latest on the Iran talks with J.D. Vance and any major breaking news out of that. We have you covered on Iran for the next couple of hours. Today is Monday, June the 22nd. I'm Scott Jennings, coming to you live from New York City. On this day, 1944, President Franklin Delano Roosevelt signed the GI Bill, created to compensate those who served in World War II upon their return. Unemployment compensation, low-interest loans, and most notably, funding for education. And we begin on today's news with major foreign affairs doings. We'll start in Europe. Keir Starmer, the Prime Minister of the United Kingdom, is resigning, could be out as soon as the middle of July. Now, we predicted this on the Scott Jennings Show on Friday. Here's what Keir Starmer had to say this morning. Cut 7.
0: The question my party is asking now is whether I am best placed to lead us into the next general election. I have heard the answer of my parliamentary party to that question, and I accept that answer with good grace. Every decision I've taken has been about putting the country I love first. That is why I will resign as leader of the Labour Party. I have spoken to His Majesty the King this morning to inform him of my decision. I will ask the National Executive Committee of the Labour Party to set out a timetable with nominations opening on the 9th of July and completed by the summer recess.
19: Now, Starmer is terribly unpopular, but he will be replaced by another socialist, a man named Andy Burnham, who was just elected to Parliament at a special election after serving as the mayor of Manchester. We'll have to see how he gets along with President Trump when all is said and done. More foreign political news, this time South America, where Colombia, the second largest country on that continent, had a political earthquake last night. Abelardo de la Espriella, a right-wing millionaire businessman and a lawyer known as El Tigre, or the Tiger, well, he narrowly won the runoff for president. The Tiger, as they call him, was endorsed by President Trump. He styles himself after Bukele of El Salvador and Mille of Argentina. He promises to use the military to destroy the cartels and lock up the criminals that are terrorizing his country. Now, this is the 11th nation in Latin America to vote for a right-wing government in the last few years. And you know what's interesting? 25 million people voted, the most in that country's history. Took them 5 hours to count the votes. And in Colombia, everyone is required to have proof of citizenship on top of voter ID. Oh, no mail-in ballots either. All on paper, all counted by hand. Makes you think, doesn't it? The counting and spending of Elon Musk's money continued this weekend, and it was led by Democrat Congressman Ro Khanna of California. He has a net worth of roughly $300 million. Yet he rails against Elon Musk and claims if we could just spend Elon's money, all sorts of things could be solved. Take a listen to Ro Khanna, cut 10.
1: But think about this, Jennifer. For 5% tax one time on Elon Musk, you could have universal child care in America, $10 a day for every family. That's one person, one time, 5%, and he wouldn't even miss it because the market would grow by 15% and his wealth would still grow. And yet they're opposed to something as basic as that.
19: You know, it is amusing to me that people like Ro Khanna, who spend trillions, literally trillions of your dollars every year, are now telling us that if we could just spend a few hundred billion more, all hunger, all health care, all everything could be solved. And the funny thing is, it's only Elon's money that will ever solve it, they say. Now, Ro Khanna has $300 million. Has he written a $300 million check to the federal government? 5% of his money would be $15 million. With $15 million in California, you could fund that state's entire annual local food purchase assistance program. That gives grocery stipends to 1.8 million people. Or you could supply 37.5 million meals to hungry people through food banks. Why hasn't Ro Khanna personally funded that? Why doesn't he do it today? There's no stopping, nothing stopping Ro Khanna or any other liberal millionaire or billionaire from turning their own fortunes over to the federal government at this moment. Nothing at all. Yet only Elon's money, they say, is what actually will do the trick. Now, Elon Musk is said to be worth $1.4 trillion. Now, that's on paper. This isn't liquid money. But even if it was, and they confiscated it all, Elon Musk could fund the federal government for about 73 days. But make no mistake, whether it is spending Elon's money for him or trying to throw him in jail, that's what Ro Khanna and the Democrats intend to do. Take a listen to this, cut four.
1: And I do believe that once we take power, there has to be accountability. There needs to be accountability for Elon Musk. You know, they're celebrating that he created 4,400 millionaires, but they don't talk about the 4.5 million children around the world who he possibly sentenced to death by dismantling USAID. He needs to answer for that. He needs to be subpoenaed. He needs to face investigation. He needs to answer for what he did with Doge. That it's not just let's move on.
19: By the way, Ro Khanna appearing there on a podcast hosted by a woman who said that Charlie Kirk's murder ought to be celebrated. Celebrated, she says. It's amusing that they keep making things up about what Elon supposedly did when he supported Donald Trump. First it was 500,000 people, then it was 1 million. Now Elon has killed, they say, 4.5 million people. You wait. The next talking point will be Elon did a genocide. A word that has lost all meaning on the left. It's simply made up. But I guess if anyone would know about killing millions of people, it would be socialists, because socialism and communism are among the most destructive killing machines in the history of mankind. For the modern socialist, the amount of money it takes for you to become the problem is always just a little bit more than they themselves have. Ro Khanna, Elizabeth Warren, Bernie Sanders all have millions upon millions of dollars. And yet it is only Elon's money that will cure what ails society. The Democrat message this year is very simple. In America, we don't want you to succeed. We don't want you to build anything. We want you to be mediocre, or better yet, the lowest common denominator. We want you to scrape by. And if you defy us, if you build something too successful, well, you must be evil. We'll tax you. We'll punish you. We'll throw you in jail. For what? For becoming a success in America? That's socialism, folks. We'll put a boot on the throat of any maker, any builder, or anyone who dreams big dreams, particularly if we don't approve of their politics. Other news, Alan Greenspan, the influential economist who led the Federal Reserve for nearly two decades, has died at the age of 100. He was appointed by Reagan in 87 and retained by three successive presidents. He guided the U.S. economy through the 87 crash, the booming 90s, and the aftermath of 9/11. Critics later blamed some of his policies for contributing to the 2008 financial crisis. He had Parkinson's disease. And Grammy-winning producer Clive Davis has died at the age of 94. Whitney Houston, Bruce Springsteen, you wouldn't know him without the legendary Clive Davis. Oh, this just in, at least five people have been arrested in connection with the alleged vandalism at the Lincoln Memorial reflecting pool. That's according to the Trump administration. President Trump is threatening long prison terms for the offenders. Big show today. The great Brandon Gill of Texas is coming by. We're going to look deeply into California. What's going on with Jennifer Newsom and the tax increases out there? We've got Jennifer Van Laar from Red State coming in as well. I want to tell you that for 250 years, Americans have lived by one powerful idea, that we were meant to live free, free to work hard, to move around, to enjoy life without being held back. 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This is Common Sense for the American People. I'm Scott Jennings in New York City. We're broadcasting for Salem, and we have more on Iran right after this. Stay with us.
3: Oh,
19: You know, one thing that seems to be in short supply these days is perspective. We talk a lot about America's problems, but we don't spend nearly enough time talking about the people whose courage and leadership made this country possible in the first place. I'm Scott Jennings, and that's one reason that I'm looking forward to Young Washington coming to theaters this Independence Day. This film goes back to when George Washington was a young man facing setbacks, failures, and some truly life or death moments. It's a reminder that great leaders aren't born great. They are shaped by adversity, perseverance, and character. 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We hold these truths to be self-evident. You know those opening words, but have you ever read the entire Declaration of Independence? Maybe you have, but what about your children, your friends? Scott Jennings here telling you that on July the 4th, my friends at Americans for

0: 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You can help us send care packs to our troops overseas. Let's get an update from Larry Marino.
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3: 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Ready for more common sense? Here's CNN's senior political commentator, New York Times best-selling author, and America's favorite political pundit, Scott Jennings.
4: Monday, June the 22nd. Thanks for joining us here. Common sense for the American people. Later this afternoon in the 4 o'clock Eastern hour, you can catch me over at CNN, the arena, and then we'll be back on tonight with Anderson Cooper in the 8 o'clock Eastern hour. Tomorrow night, we'll be back at the debating table with Abby Phillip, 10 o'clock Eastern news night with Abby. We'll see what topics there are to debate tomorrow night. I'm sure that one of them is going to be the ongoing talks between the United States and Iran. And we have a little bit of news on that. J.D. Vance, the vice president, is in Switzerland. And it sounds like the talks are yielding progress. That's according to all sides and all parties involved, including the mediators. And the major breakthrough this morning, according to the vice president, is that Iran has agreed to allow nuclear inspectors into the country. Let's hear the vice president in cut number 8.
5: We, and this is probably what we're most excited about as Americans, the Iranians have agreed to invite IAEA inspectors back into their country. That is a major milestone for the American people and the first step in permanently denuclearizing or permanently ending a nuclear weapons program in Iran.
4: J.D. Vance this morning. That would be a big deal if Iran allows inspectors into the country. Of course, I'm still wondering what they're going to inspect if all the nuclear material is under rubble. We'll see how it works to get the rubble out of the way for the inspections to occur and so on. There's still miles to travel here, but of course, if inspectors do get into Iran and oversee what ultimately is the complete and total dismantling of Iran's nuclear program, that will in fact be a good thing. New York Times reporting today that the United States has agreed to ease oil sanctions today. And if that's true, and even if it's temporary, that means Iran could sell oil on the open market. Now, some people are going to criticize this and say, oh, you're funding Iran. They're going to be able to make money off selling all this oil. One thing you should keep in mind about this sanctioned oil, the people who were previously buying it were people like China. So they were the only, you know, people out there. Russia, Venezuela was in the same situation. But you have Russia and China buying this discounted sanctioned oil. If the sanctions come off, Well, now China's going to have to pay full market price for it.

0: So there is a bit of a China backdoor play going on here. We'll have to see what form of relief this sanctions news takes. Vice President Vance also said today he was going to address the idea of Iranian assets being unfrozen. Let's hear that in Cut 11.
1: As much as I see some of the press misreporting on this, and of course, you know, buttressed by what the Iranians are saying, or not all Iranians, I want to be clear. There are a lot of Iranians who are telling the truth about what happened yesterday, but you see some social media reporting that gets this wrong. But fundamentally, what Jared and the Qataris and the entire team here in Bergenstock accomplished is, to me, a classic Trump deal, where if Iranian assets are ever unfrozen, they're going to go to make American farmers richer and to feed the Iranian people. That's a very, very good and very classic Trump deal. That's great for our people, great for the people of Iran.
0: One other issue that's, of course, one of the biggest sticking points in getting peace out of this entire ordeal is what is going to happen with Hezbollah shooting at Israel from Lebanon. This has been a sticking point throughout. Can Iran, will Iran stop their support of Hezbollah? Will Hezbollah ever stop trying to kill the Israelis? Let's hear the vice president on that. Cut number 14.
1: Well, we want Israel's security to be protected, and we also want Lebanon's sovereignty to be protected, and this is going to be an ongoing conversation. The Israelis have been very clear they do not have territorial intentions on South Lebanon. The reason they feel they have to be there is because they're worried about Hezbollah fighters in South Lebanon firing into Israel. We do believe, of course it's going to require a lot of hard work, that we can get to a place where Lebanon's territorial integrity and sovereignty is protected, Israel's security is protected, and that's going to require some coordination with the Lebanese armed forces, and also it's going to require the Iranians to rein in Hezbollah. That's all the sort of things that we were thinking about yesterday. And again, I think that we got much further compared to where we were just 24 hours ago.
0: While J.D. Vance is doing the negotiating in Switzerland, Secretary of State Marco Rubio is planning to visit the Middle East. He's going to the UAE, Kuwait, and Bahrain from Tuesday through Thursday of this week. He's going to discuss with those countries this preliminary deal with Iran and topics like the shipping through the Strait of Hormuz, and he's going to meet with the Gulf Cooperation Council in Bahrain. We'll keep an eye on Iran throughout the show and throughout the week. By the way, I want to talk to you about Medicare for a moment. If you're on Medicare or you have a loved one, perhaps, that you're helping navigate Medicare, here's what you know. It's confusing. It's designed to be that way. And you never quite know the answer to this question. Do I have the right plan? Have I made the right choices? That's where my friends at Chapter come into the picture. They are advisors, not to the insurance companies. They are advisors to you. I just put my own parents through their consultation. They helped my dad get a new doctor. They helped my mom find a way to save $600 per year. You dial #250 from your phone. And you say Medicare plan. It's a free call, no pressure. Live person gets on the horn, and they get a little information from you. It takes just a few minutes, and they'll tell you the truth. Are you on the right plan or not? You may not be, and if you're not, they can help you find a way to save hundreds or thousands of dollars a year. Dial #250, say Medicare plan. Talk to our friends at Chapter. You will not regret it. Coming up next, we're going to dip into California. They got major tax increases coming, and we've got a major federal investigation of the Newsoms going on. We've got a reporter on the ground right after this on the Scott Jennings Show.
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4: News. Chris Foster. Vice President Vance says it was a very, very good day of negotiations with Iran and Switzerland, building a good foundation for a successful final deal.
1: This is probably what we're most excited about as Americans. The Iranians have agreed to invite IAEA inspectors back into their country. That is a major milestone for the American people.
4: Iran suspended cooperation with the United Nations weapons inspectors after U.S.-Israel airstrikes last year. British Prime Minister Keir Starmer says he will resign under pressure from the public and his own Labour Party.
5: Set to take over by all accounts, Andy Burnham, the one-time popular mayor of Greater Manchester, he left and just won a parliament seat, allowing him to go for the top job. Posting, "We will make sure this transition is a positive process of renewal for our party and our country."
4: Fox's Greg Palcott. Economist Alan Greenspan died. He was 100 years old, served as Fed chair under four presidents. America's listening to Fox News.
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16: With voices telling you the truth about today's news. News, comment, and the stories and facts the mainstream media refuses to discuss. It's The Scott Jennings Show.
0: Well, this is interesting. We just told you the story of how Ro Khanna spent the weekend slandering Elon Musk. And Elon Musk says he is now considering suing Ro Khanna, after Ro Khanna accused him of killing 4.5 million kids. On the X platform, Elon says, quote, "Time to sue this liar. The reality is that money was being sent to corrupt politicians under the guise of aid. Liars and stock insider traders like Ro the robber should be in prison," Elon says. Elon says the standard applied by Doge was very simple and easy. Provide contact information for the recipients of aid so that we can confirm it is not fraudulent. So Ro Khanna may be hearing from Elon Musk's lawyers very soon. Coming up in 30 seconds, I want to go back out to the state of California. We have Jennifer Van Laar, the managing editor of Red State, here. We're going to talk about Gavin Newsom and the First Lady, Jennifer Newsom. They've got some explaining to do to the feds. First, though, something that you need to know. Scammers are stealing billions of dollars from America's senior citizens, and they are ramping up their efforts as we speak with calls, texts, or clicks. In just a matter of minutes, they can steal a senior's entire life savings. However, we do have the power to stop these criminals. AARP is fighting for bipartisan, common-sense solutions to protect older Americans' hard-earned money from these scammers, and I want you to join the effort today. Visit action.aarp.org/fraud pledge. That's how you can get involved in these efforts. All right, let's go back to California. First of all, California residents are bracing for one of the largest tax increases in years, with several hikes set to take effect on July 1st. State officials are raising the gasoline excise tax. They are increasing payroll taxes for many workers. They are imposing higher fees on health insurance plans. Supporters say the money is needed to address budget shortfalls. I guess they're just not spending enough money in California state government. Also, the state's governor, Gavin Newsom, and his wife may be in trouble with the federal government. There's a DOJ investigation going on. To unpack all of this, we turn to our friend, Jennifer Van Laar, who is the managing editor of Red State. Jennifer, before we get to the Newsoms and their legal troubles, I was wondering if you could weigh in on these tax increases. It sounds fairly substantial, what's going to hit the people of California on July the 1st.
17: Yeah, every July 1st, just in time for the 4th of July holiday, we get an increase in the gas tax just to make it even more expensive. The one tax that I think is really going to start hitting people quickly is a 7.25% tax on software packages. So if you use Slack at work, if you use QuickBooks, if you use Microsoft Office, any of those kinds of things, you're going to have a 7.25% tax on top of that. And that's just going to be crushing because those software packages have already really increased in price over the last decade or so. And so many businesses rely on those subscription-based things.
0: Small businesses. I mean, you think about just a service like QuickBooks. I mean, a lot of small companies, you know, everything from plumbers to accounting. Anybody. I mean, you got a lot of folks out there using QuickBooks. That alone, that is a crushing increase to what is a fairly substantial expense for a great many small businesses.
17: Yeah, they just need to be able to pay for health care for illegals, and so they have to gouge everyone else even more.
0: And the issue here is they're claiming we have a shortfall in the California state budget. Yet they do pay for a lot of crazy things. We've reported on it on the show here. I'm recalling the iPads for the criminals so they can watch porn. We reported on that one. We've got health care for illegal aliens. We've reported on that one. All sorts of things get paid for in California, and they got to raise taxes to deal with it, don't they?
17: Yes.
0: Pretty crazy. All right, let's talk about the Newsoms. Gavin Newsom's the governor of California, wants to run for president, as we know. And he has a wife named Jennifer, and it was reported a few weeks ago that the U.S. Attorney's Office in Sacramento received some complaints from whistleblowers that then turned into, I guess, a federal investigation. We also know that a former chief of staff of Gavin Newsom has already been in trouble with the feds and I guess has been found guilty of certain issues. So, look, there's a lot going on here. There's a lot of tentacles to this thing. I think you're best positioned to describe it all to us. Why are the Newsoms being investigated? Why are they possibly in trouble here? And what is going on with their finances that has everybody talking in California?
17: Well, there are a plethora of things that they could be under investigation for. As you mentioned, Dana Williamson, his former chief of staff, she pled guilty to tax fraud, wire fraud, and to making false statements to federal investigators. That was related to a lawsuit against Activision that the state brought. And it's really complex, but basically she was, telling the Activision people what the next steps were gonna be from the state, and then lied to federal investigators about that. She also was getting money from Javier Becerra's state-based campaign account while Becerra was Secretary of Health and Human Services, and then funneling that to Becerra's chief of staff for a no-show job for the chief of staff's wife. So during that time, she was Gavin's chief of staff when they were investigating her. So they had wiretaps. They were just monitoring all of her communications, and she was in communication with Gavin all day, every day. So for me, it's hard to imagine that they didn't find something within that that they wanted to look at further. But then there's also the whistleblower angle with things about Jennifer Newsom's companies, her nonprofit, her for-profit, and all of her finances. So I believe there are multiple investigations going on.
0: Yeah, with Jennifer Newsom. Now, of course, we should say Gavin Newsom has immediately claimed this is all political. This is Donald Trump trying to punish someone who's seeking to run for president. Of course, Donald Trump's not running for president again, so I've never understood this argument, really. But that he's claiming it's all political. But I guess it has come out that Gavin Newsom himself may not actually be under investigation. I think the reporting is that his wife is actually under investigation. But they together have all sorts of strange real estate dealings, don't they?
17: They do. It started back in 2020. They received a mansion that had been purchased cash by an LLC controlled by his cousin, Jeremy Shearer, who's also the CFO of Plump Jack. Then about 10 months after that mansion was purchased, it was transferred to Gavin and Jennifer. And only 3.5 months after that, they took out a $2.7 million cash out refi on that, that home. We've never learned what the original funds for that purchase were. And so that kind of simmered for a while. But then they purchased a $9.1 million mansion in Marin County through an LLC that Jennifer Newsom controls with her parents. And that was purchased cash in November of 2024, and then a $6.5 million mortgage taken out in February of 2025, which she and her parents have to guarantee. But the weird thing about that is what we know of his income, he hasn't reported his tax returns in a few years, but we do have his state-based financial disclosures. That mortgage payment is over $500,000 a year just for that house. Then you have property taxes. Then you have the $13,000 a month mortgage on the Sacramento home they still own. And they have a reported total annual income average for the 10 years prior of $1.4 million before taxes. So the math just isn't mathing there.
0: Yeah, this is a lot of money. The internet says Gavin Newsom has an estimated net worth of roughly $20 to $30 million, primarily stemming from his co-founding of this Plump Jack Group, a hospitality and wine empire. He's involved in wineries, hotels, restaurants, and retail stores, but he's obviously been in public service now for quite some time. I mean, is it likely that they have? Yeah, is it likely that they have enough money to pay these kinds of massive expenses that you're talking about? I mean, what is the likelihood that they just have this amount of cash laying around after such a long, you know, 2 decades in public service, taking salary from California?
17: Not very likely, because, like you said, he's been in public service. We have his financial disclosures, his state-based for that whole time. We have his tax returns have been reported on, although we don't have the full copies of them for some of the years. We do for 2017 to 2020. And his businesses are all in a blind trust. So he placed them in there when he was elected. So he has no access to borrowing against them, selling them, anything. They are locked away in there. He does get dividends every year. But those dividends have been relatively flat even in the decade before he stopped providing the information. But we do know that the wine industry since 2020 has not been doing well. It has not been in a growth position.
0: And what do you know about this whistleblower? Maybe you don't know who it is, but what do you know about this idea that someone called up the local prosecutor there and said, I have information? Has anything leaked out about who that is or what they may know? And what information they may have provided to investigators?
17: Nothing has leaked out about that. There are rumors and speculation that it has to do with some of people who are loyal to Kamala Harris, because that's still a little battle going on in California. Kamala's kind of looking at running in 2028, and they've been frenemies for a very long time.
0: Mm. Yeah, it's sort of fascinating to me that Newsom went right held a press conference and went right to the idea that this was entirely fabricated by or cooked up by Donald Trump. It seemed to me that they were trying to do a little narrative setting there. They wanted to obfuscate what's actually going on, which is that a local person who knows something called up the local prosecutors. What's your expectation over the summer here? What are you hearing about, when we'll see some results of these investigations or outcomes here? What's your view on that?
17: I don't have a timeline. I've not heard that from any sources, but definitely since he came forward when he did, I would think that we're on the shorter end of that. They probably knocked on the door of the woman who runs his blind trust, Shyla Hendrickson. Her husband is Doug Hendrickson, a sports agent who was also Gavin's podcast partner on his Politiken podcast. So there's a lot of incestuous relationships there, and it's hard to believe that his blind trust is really blind, knowing who the trustee is.
0: And there's an expectation that that chief of staff, Williamson, that you mentioned, she's supposed to be sentenced for her crimes next month, right?
17: She is. And as part of her plea deal, she's supposed to be truthful and open and honest with the probation department as they're preparing a sentencing report. And to not, they specifically said to not be withholding information from that probation officer. So who knows what else she will say.
0: All right. Well, we're going to keep tracking this. It seems like a lot of smoke, and we'll see what comes out of it over the next few weeks. Jennifer Van Laar is the managing editor of Red State. You find this excellent newscast, news site, I should say, on the internet at redstate.com. I consult it often. Jennifer, thanks for your time today. I'm sure we'll be talking again in the near future. We are going to take a break when we come back. Father's Day was on Sunday. The New York Times, of course. Well, I'm going to tell you how they've covered Father's Day. It'll make you laugh or cry, one of the two, right after this.
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21: And Jen, I want to do some thank yous. 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Now, you may say, well, those folks gave. I don't need to. 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We just need your help. I want you to hear this.
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15: Now, back to Scott Jennings on KTIE AM 590, The Answer, the talk of the Inland Empire. The very definition of never back down. Here's Scott Jennings.
0: Monday, June 22nd. Another week begins here, Common Sense for the American People. Scott Jennings is in the Big Apple, New York City. Thanks for listening today. Yesterday, of course, for many of us, was a day to celebrate fatherhood. It was Father's Day in America. What do you do on Father's Day? I feel like I do something a little different every year. Yesterday, had the four boys all at home. That was great. Spent a little time with my own dad. That was great. And, you know, we did some things out in the yard, played a lot of wiffle ball, moved some logs, sawed some limbs. I went out to dinner, took the kids out to a movie. We had a great Father's Day. Normal American Father's Day there in Kentucky. I did pick up the New York Times on Sunday morning, however. I was somewhat curious. How are you, sir? Noting Father's Day, New York Times. Here was their lead editorial about Father's Day. To my daughter, my gender was never complicated. Long piece by a woman, I guess, who transitioned into being a man and claiming to be a father. And in fact, it was like a, what do you call it? Like an illustrated essay. Very strange. The great Alex Berenson caught a comment on the X social media platform. He calculated the following. New York Times opinion has had four recent pieces about fatherhood and masculinity with six authors, three women, a trans man who's a woman, and two men who do not have children. So not one actual father. Alex says the cultural elite contempt for dads runs so deep that we don't even get to speak for ourselves. I pulled up the headlines from these pieces. Here are the articles written by women. My father's death was the start of my life. They want to be better fathers, one braid at a time. Behind every dad bod is a healthy dad brain. I actually hope that's true. I don't know if I hope that's true for my own sake, I guess. Father's Day, 25 questions to bring you closer to your dad. All right. Here's the article written by a biological female who's now claiming to be a man. What I learned about parenting as a trans dad. Here's an article written by a man with no children. A man with no children. On Father's Day, it's obvious that the role of a dad has changed. Why are they so dedicated to ignoring, suppressing what it means to have just a normal, vast majority of us, normal, what we would call a normal family situation at home. Dad is dad. Mom is mom. Kids are kids. Why is this never talked about, discussed? Why do we have to find these extraordinarily abnormal situations and present them as though that's the news? That's what matters. That's what's important. That's what we should strive to do. Now, remember, we're talking about the New York Times here in New York State, where they're currently changing the name of mom and dad to gestating parent and non-gestating parent. So yesterday wasn't really Father's Day, I guess. It was non-gestating parents' day. Now, I didn't get any cards for my kids that said, happy non-gestating parents' day. I'm a little miffed, I'll be honest. I wanted to get the first one. But no, back home in Kentucky, they're not printing non-gestating parents' day cards. For that matter, they're not printing gestating day cards either. We have Mother's Day. We have Father's Day. But in places like New York, we have gestating and non-gestating parents. At places like the New York Times, we have everything but your standard issue human father writing about his normal kids and so on. Everything but that. It's incredible to me. You take these things that are just normal stuff for the vast majority of Americans and you turn them into something extraordinarily bizarre. That's institutional rot, if there ever was any. More to come after this. Scott Jennings on Salem. Stay with us. We hold these truths to be self-evident. You know those opening words, but have you ever read the entire Declaration of Independence? Maybe you have, but what about your children, your friends? Scott Jennings here, telling you that on July the 4th, my friends at Americans for Prosperity are encouraging all Americans to read through the Declaration of Independence. The Declaration reminds us that every person has inherent dignity, that our rights are unalienable, and that government exists to secure liberty, not to control our lives. Those aren't old ideas. They're the foundation of America, the greatest nation the earth has ever known. So this Independence Day, gather your family, your neighbors, or your friends, and read the Declaration together at the picnic or the beach or before the fireworks, and share what one principle means most to you and why. When we read the words that declared our freedom, we reconnect with what it means to be citizens of a self-governing republic. Take the pledge to join this nationwide reading at a250toolkit.com/Scott. 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
7: Fox News, I'm CJ Papa. No nukes for Iran. That coming from the peace talks between the U.S. and Iran in Switzerland.
11: The final deal is the house. We set the foundation. We haven't built the house, but we've laid a successful foundation to get to a good place for the American people.
7: Vice President J.D. Vance earlier in Lucerne.
23: U.S. diplomat involved in the talks told Fox News that some of the discussion was focused on clarifying the confusing messaging on the Strait of Hormuz to ensure it will remain open, adding that robust discussions on all elements of the nuclear deal are ongoing.
7: Fox's Trey Ng in Tel Aviv. Music mogul Clive Davis, who launched the monumental careers of Whitney Houston, Alicia Keys, Bruce Springsteen, and many others, dying at the age of 94, that from his family. The U.S. military blows up another suspected drug boat, this time off the coast of South America. Two people on board were killed. 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
13: 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Fighting for free speech, Western civilization, and delivering common sense for the American people. Ladies and gentlemen, here's Scott Jennings.
0: Monday, June the 22nd. Common sense for the American people. Scott Jennings here on Salem. Thanks for joining us today. Quick check of the headlines. Antifa arrests up in Minnesota stemming from the immigration riots up there. The Justice Department says 15 members of something called Direct Action Minnesota have been charged with various federal crimes, including conspiracy to impede a federal officer, multiple counts of interstate stalking, interstate threats, solicitation to commit a crime of violence, multiple counts of assault on a federal officer, and destruction of government property. 12 people have been arrested. 2 remain at large, and one of the named in the indictment here was previously in federal custody. So we'll keep an eye on the fallout from what happened up in Minnesota. High-level negotiations in Switzerland between the United States and Iran concluded early today. They have lower-level talks planned for the rest of the week. Vice President J.D. Vance was leading those talks. He's getting on his plane to come back to the United States for a few days. But the big news is that he says Iran has agreed to nuclear inspections as part of this negotiation. This sound is just in. Let's hear the Vice President, Cut 15.
14: Prices and gas prices are going to keep coming down. Number two, we actually set up the right mechanism to ensure the regional ceasefire to manage the inevitable conflicts that will come up. We feel great about that. We're working with our allies from the Israelis to the Gulf Arabs to make sure that sticks, and we feel very, very good about where that is. We have the Iranians allowing weapons inspectors, nuclear inspectors into their country for the first time in a long time. We're obviously going to bolster those inspection regime to make sure they can never have a nuclear weapon. And finally, we continue to make progress on these technical negotiations. We left a lot of our team, the Iranians left a lot of their team at the resort there to keep on working at it. So all in all, a very productive 36 hours. We're going to have to keep working it. The last point that I'll make is, as I told you all this morning, this is laying a foundation for what could be a truly transformed Middle East. But we haven't built the house yet. We're going to have to keep on building, and that's what we'll do.
0: All right, that was Vice President Vance. That happened just a few minutes ago as he prepares to come back to the United States. Joining us to discuss all of this, Ali Reza Jafarzadeh. He's an Iranian-American political analyst. He's an author, and he's the deputy director of the Washington office of the National Council of Resistance of Iran, NCRI. Now, he's widely known for exposing Iran's secret nuclear facilities, and you see him on television quite a bit commenting on these matters. Ali Reza, thanks for joining us here on the Scott Jennings Show. You've heard the news that J.D. Vance has ended the high-level talks for the day. There seems to be, you know, some upswing in these talks, but it seems to me that he's really playing up the idea that Iran will allow nuclear inspections. When you hear all of this today and knowing what you know, how does this strike you?
1: Well, first of all, great to be on your show, Scott. Always available for your show. Obviously, you know, when the announcement was made by President Trump back on June 14 that there is some kind of an agreement, understanding with Iran, our leader, Mrs. Maryam Rajavi, immediately put out a statement welcoming the situation, saying this will be an opportunity to end the war, end the suffering of the people of Iran, and take away an excuse from the Iran regime that was using war as a shield to protect itself against the population, against the uprising. But she also immediately warned that so long as this regime is in power, unless it's forced to, it will try to maintain its nuclear weapons program, its terror network, and the killings inside Iran. So it all depends how things will proceed. Now, the whole issue about the inspections of the IAEA, it could necessarily could be a step forward, but we know the behavior of the Iran regime over the past 2-3 decades. You mentioned our 2002 revelation of the nuclear sites in Natanz and Iraq that opened the inspections for the first time. But we've seen that the regime has thrown out inspectors, as didn't allow them to certain sites, cut off the the cameras, and so they can play games. So what is important is that we need to go for dismantling and shutting down all of the nuclear sites of Iran, because there's absolutely no justification for the Iran regime to have any capability for enriching uranium. Any of those sites must be shut down. The IAEA should go to Iran only to oversee the shutting down, not just, you know, managing things.
0: Let me ask you this rudimentary question. What is there to inspect? Because we know the United States bombed nuclear sites last summer. We know a lot of the enriched uranium material and the equipment is under lots of rubble. As you see it today, what is there to inspect? How would you inspect things that have been bombed and are buried? And what else is out there, in your opinion, that needs to be looked into ASAP?
1: Well, we only know what we know, and we expose a lot of the nuclear sites of Iran that is used for both enrichment capabilities, such as Natanz or Fordo, the underground facility that was bombed, but also the sites that are used for weaponization, most of which have actually been off limits. Also, there are a number of major outstanding questions that deals with the weaponization part, turning fissile material into actual weapons that the regime has refused to answer. But of course, the most immediate issue is the issue of highly enriched uranium that exists in Iran. I have no idea how that is going to be verified. And after all, what are the other sites that Tehran has that, you know, hasn't been open to inspections? So there is a long list of question marks, but it all really boils down to the approach Tehran takes. Are they going to use this opportunity to drag and play games as they have done before, or they are serious in abandoning their capability to build a bomb? And keep in mind, Scott, this is not a regime that is 10 feet tall. This is not the regime that is at the driver's seat. They are highly vulnerable and weak. They're much weaker now than they have ever been, not just simply because of the military blows they received, but also they have been rejected by their own population. Right before the war, there was a major uprising in January that engulfed all 31 provinces of Iran, and the regime had to kill thousands upon thousands just to stay in power temporarily. So keep that in mind, that this regime is desperate and vulnerable, and don't allow them to portray themselves otherwise.
0: Do you think it is likely that sometime in the near future, even as these deal talks go on, that you'll see the Iranian population rise up again? Do you think people in Iran sense that the regime is weak and this might be a time that they could be overthrown?
1: Absolutely. That has been the trend. Look at since 2017, there have been several rounds of major uprisings in Iran, and every time that the regime killed the population, it only came back stronger, longer lasting, much more focused, deep rooted. And now, especially after January, the younger generation, the organized opposition, they have realized that, of course, the protests are the foundation for bringing about change, but you need to complement that with the organized force to confront the Revolutionary Guards, because at the end of the day, it's the IRGC, the Revolutionary Guards, and the besieged that are keeping the regime in power. You have to fight them. And that's why in the middle of the war in January, the regime started going after the political prisoners who were associated with the main opposition, the MEK, executing them one by one. 8 of them total were executed. And then they went after those who were arrested during the January of this year uprising. These were all very young, 18, 19, 20s, 20-year-olds who were arrested because they were trying to disarm Revolutionary Guards. They had attacked those depots to get arms. That's the mood. That's the momentum. So when the protests come back, it's not going to be a repeat of the previous ones. It's going to be a lot more focused. You will see the younger generation. They're not waiting for anyone. They're not counting on anything else except their own ability and capability to organize, to work together, to obtain arms, and to confront the Revolutionary Guards. And that's why the regime is more paranoid than they have ever been. Why in the world they would start executing political prisoners in the middle of the war?
0: Yeah, and obviously thousands of people were executed. A lot of people lost their lives. And we pray for the people of Iran, because they've been under the thumb of this murderous regime now for nearly 5 decades. And you would hope that at some point the people of Iran could find their way back into a country and into a government that doesn't spend all their time suppressing them and taking away their ability to communicate and ultimately murdering them in the street. Alireza, thanks for your time today. We got to take a break. When we come back, we got to talk about what's going on in Chicago. Very violent there. What's the mayor focused on? You guessed it, transgender stuff. More on it right after this.
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4: 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He's the author of the best-selling book, A Revolution of Common Sense. Here's Scott Jennings.
5: 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All right, let's talk about Chicago, Illinois. Another deadly weekend. ABC News there reporting that 7 people were killed and dozens more injured following a series of weekend shootings in the Windy City. All of that happened since Friday night. 7 dead, dozens injured, at least 38 injuries. Really violent in Chicago this weekend. And while all that's going on, you may have heard that the Chicago Bears are leaving Chicago. They're moving to northern Indiana to escape the high taxes of Illinois, the inflated costs of building a new stadium. They have played Chicago Bears football in Chicago for over 100 years. Synonymous with the city. Now, moving over to Indiana. So you have violence in the streets. You have even the Chicago Bears fleeing the city. What is the mayor of Chicago worried about? Let me read you his mayoral proclamation from the weekend. And I quote, "For too many transgender Chicagoans, the sense of belonging they deserve in their city has been denied by exclusion and barriers to opportunity in spaces that should feel safe and welcoming." I mean, do the streets of Chicago feel safe and welcoming to anyone? Let me continue. I don't even know what this means. I'm going to read it to you. "Since

0: declaring a transfemicide state of emergency. Transfemicide. Our administration has strengthened the city's capacity to support LGBTQ plus Chicagoans. This framework builds on that work by centering the voices and lived experiences of trans Chicagoans to chart a path toward a safer, more connected city. Now, seven people were murdered in the streets of Chicago this weekend. I don't know if any of them were trans or not. But here's what I do know. Seven people are dead, 38 more are injured in street violence. And I don't think those people are widely being targeted because they're trans. I think they're being targeted because they have the great misfortune of living in one of the most violent places in North America. Why doesn't the mayor of Chicago do something useful like, oh, I don't know, call in the federal government like other cities have, like Memphis has done? The Attorney General, acting Todd Blanch, is slamming, by the way, Illinois Governor Pritzker for refusing help. Listen to this in Cut 9.
1: But when there's not a partnership with local leadership, it's not the cops on the ground, it's local leadership encouraging the federal government to come in and help. When that happened in D.C., as you just showed, it worked. We did it in Memphis, and it worked. And there you have coordination, you have people working together, and it is shocking. It is shocking that leadership won't want nothing to do with any help from the federal government, and yet they read the same papers we do, 36, 37 shootings in a couple of days, 8 people dead, many of them teenagers. And the governor, what's he saying about it? He's probably going to come out and criticize President Trump.
0: The governor is nowhere to be found. The mayor is tweeting about the transfemicide state of emergency. Meanwhile, innocent Chicagoans are being gunned down in the streets. People of Illinois and people of Chicago, what are you doing? More after this. It's Scott on Salem. Stay with me.
2: In the War of 1812, our nation fought and won America's religious freedom. Today, that constitutional right is being assaulted once more from within.
3: Religious liberty and rights in general were under attack. We all of a sudden became the enemy.
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2: 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The governmental hostility and prejudice is uncovered, and Trump's fight to restore our constitutional liberties and religious freedom.
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8: Fox News, I'm CJ Papa. No nukes for Iran. That coming from the peace talks between the U.S. and Iran in Switzerland.
9: The final deal is the house. We set the foundation. We haven't built the house, but we've laid a successful foundation to get to a good place for the American people.
8: Vice President J.D. Vance earlier in Lucerne.
10: U.S. diplomat involved in the talks told Fox News that some of the discussion was focused on clarifying the confusing messaging on the Strait of Hormuz to ensure it will remain open, adding that robust discussions on all elements of the nuclear deal are ongoing.
8: Fox's Trey Ng, Sin Tel Aviv, music mogul Clive Davis, who launched the monumental careers of Whitney Houston, Alicia Keys, Bruce Springsteen, and many others, dying at the age of 94, that from his family. The U.S. military blows up another suspected drug boat, this time off the coast of South America. Two people on board were killed. 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
2: KTIE AM 590, The Answer, with voices focused on news that truly matters. Truth, justice, and the American way. Look up in the sky. It's a bird. It's a plane. It's the Scott Jennings Show.
0: And it is Monday, June 22nd. Coming up in 30 seconds, I bring you the great Congressman Brandon Gill of Texas. But first, I do need to remind you that we have just a couple of cabins left on the unforgettable Gulf of America cruise happening in November, right after the election. We go in and out of Lauderdale. We'll be out there for a week on the turquoise waters, putting our toes in the white sand beaches, eating incredible food, and having insightful conversations about the future of our country. I'll be there. Mike Gallagher will be there. Larry O'Connor will be there. It's going to be amazing. Gulf of America cruise aboard this luxury ship called the Eurodam. If you've never been on one of those, it's incredible. You won't regret taking a vacation with us in November. Book your cabin today. Text the word cruise to 94878. Text the word cruise to 94878 or visit scottjenningsshow.com and click on the Gulf of America cruise banner. We hope to see you there. Joining us now, one of the brightest stars in the House Republican Conference up in Washington. He hails from Texas. Brandon Gill is our special guest here on the Scott Jennings Show. Brandon from Texas 26. Thanks for being with us today.
17: Scott, it's good to be here. Thanks for having me.
0: Yeah, appreciate the time. I know you're a busy man with everything going on in D.C., but you have been one of the clearest voices out there for common sense on so many topics. We wanted to have you in today to discuss lots of things going on out there. I want to actually start. I want to get to Texas in a minute. I want to start in Maine, because the Democrats right now are pushing a man for the Senate up in Maine named Graham Plattner, and he is a problem a minute for the Democrats. And on a touchy topic for Democrats, he's got a bunch of old girlfriends who've come out and said he abused them, treated them terribly, and was just a terrible person when they were around him. And they also attested to the fact that, yes, he knew full well that he had a Nazi tattoo. This has not stopped, Brandon, the Democrats from falling in line. People like your colleague, Congressman Ro Khanna of California. Let's hear that in cut three.
18: Well, I do believe those women, and I have said that his past conduct was shameful, and I totally condemned it. He did two, three tours of duty in Iraq. He came back with a PTSD. That's not an excuse, but he said that he had a problem with alcohol. He had an ugly period in his life, and he believes that he is transformed, and he's had redemption. And the voters of Maine had a choice, and they voted for him by 72%. This point, almost the entire Democratic Party is supporting him.
0: Is that the standard, Congressman Gill? As long as you can get the entire Democratic Party to look the other way, you can abuse as many women as you want?
17: It's what it seems to be. You know, abusing women is a whole lot worse than shameful. It ought to be disqualifying for somebody running to be in one of the most powerful legislative bodies in the entire world. But it's crazy in that it's like Democrats decided, let's wake up today and let's find the worst possible person in Maine, the absolute most scummy person we can find in the whole state, and let's run him for Senate. And I think that, you know, what happened is Democrats are thinking, we want to appeal to white working class voters. And it's some consultant in D.C. who decided that's what they need to do if they're going to run somebody against Susan Collins. But they don't know what a white working class voter is, how they think, what their lives are like. They're so out of touch. So they said, let's find this guy who abuses women, who has multiple credible allegations of abusing multiple women, who has said some of the most disgusting, I mean, really like grotesque sexual things online and has a long history of doing so, who has a literal Nazi tattoo on his chest, and let's run that guy because we think that guy represents the white working class in the United States. I mean, that is how out of touch these people are. But now they're at the point where they've picked Graham Plattner. No matter what he's done, no matter how disgusting his past is, they're going to stick with him, or they are sticking with him, because it's all about power ultimately.
0: Yeah, I look at Graham Plattner, and I see a guy who most often when I see him looks like he hasn't showered in 3 or 4 days. He's always sort of dressed in the costume that I imagine that Democratic consultants believe is the costume of the white working class. I see a guy who had for years a Nazi SS concentration camp guard tattoo on his chest. I see a guy who has treated women terribly, and I see a guy with all of those attributes. And Democrats said, you know, that's basically what we think the white working class is. And I think that's the most troubling thing about all of this. Not that they're lining up behind a scummy guy. I mean, a lot of their people are scummy. You served with a bunch of scummy Democrats in Congress already. But they looked at Plattner and said, he checks all the boxes of what we believe a white working class person is. And oh, by the way, even his working class credentials aren't even real. He comes from a wealthy family, went to a wealthy boarding school. He's a fake oyster farmer. His only oyster client is his own mother. Even they made that part of it up. What does that tell you about Democratic consultant class and the Democratic Party leadership that they would sort of conjure up this idea of this is what a working class guy looks like, right? They have no idea. And that they would basically have this person run as a full-blown communist socialist up in Maine. They have really lost their way when it comes to talking to just average, everyday, normal people in middle America, haven't they?
17: They have, and I think it shows two things. First, it shows how much contempt the Democrat Party has for working-class Americans and white working-class Americans in particular. So you got a guy, you know, you don't just accidentally go get a Nazi tattoo one day. That's something that you think about, that you know what you're getting. I mean, this is a permanent mark on your chest. Not many people, you know, it's hard to find. I don't know anybody who has a Nazi tattoo. It's hard to find somebody who's got Nazi insignias permanently inked onto their chest. It's pretty easy to find people who don't have credible allegations of abusing their of abusing women. It's easy to find. I mean, if you've read some of the stuff this guy has posted on Reddit, which is far too explicit to repeat, it's pretty easy to find people who don't have pasts like this. But that truly seems to be what especially the Democrat consultant class views, thinks white working class people are like. And it's a level of derision and contempt that they have for working class Americans. It's the same contempt that I think most of the country recognized all the way back to 2016, whenever we first elected President Trump, and then again this last cycle, which is that the Americans want somebody representing them who actually understands their life and who's working to make them better, not somebody who looks at them as if they're some kind of, you know, backwards, dumb Philistines who are just terrible people. And, you know, Graham Plattner has a history of, I mean, not that long ago, he said that, you know, rural Mainers actually are racist and stupid. I mean, those are his own words, his own descriptions of rural Maine. So I think that's what it shows you. But it also, I think, secondly, it shows you the degree to which that especially the Democrat consultant class is so inauthentic that, yes. You know, we want to find this guy doesn't have a working class background by any stretch of the imagination, but we don't really care because so we're just going to kind of portray him that way and hope that we can pull the wool over the voters' eyes. And I think that is the kind of inauthenticity that voters, the American people across the country are sick of.
0: Speaking of inauthenticity, I zoom down to your home state of Texas, where there is a Senate race going on, and Democrats there also farmed a white, well, presumably male. I mean, he says there's six genders. I don't know which one he identifies as, but James Tallarico is the Democratic candidate for the United States Senate. I actually, Brandon, want to play for you some audio. We just obtained this. This is James Tallarico talking about, well, himself, Cut 16.
19: I should mention, you know, my imagination is also just limited by my own background and identity, right? My whiteness, my masculinity, all those things limit my imagination about what's possible. So I have to continually press against that to try to expand the limits of what I'm dreaming of for our community. And that's where, you know, Dr. Robin, your book helps me do that. And podcasts like this help me do that.
0: My whiteness, my masculinity, all those things limit my imagination about what is possible. That is a quote from a Democrat running for the U.S. Senate in Texas. Is there another Texan that you know, Brandon Gill, that even speaks in sentences like this? What does this mean?
17: That's the question. Who talks like this? I don't know people who talk like this in Texas. I certainly don't know any kind of normal men who talk like this, who whine and complain about their own whiteness or even reference their own masculinity. I mean, it's so bizarre. You know, this is a guy, he's got a pastor who he said that he looked up to, who's a trans queer feminist or something along those lines. I mean, it's stuff that, I mean, normal people don't even know what this stuff means. And yet this is like part of Tallarico's normal vernacular to describe himself and to describe the world. I mean, it's so out of touch with how normal people view the world. It's insane. And I think most people recognize that.
0: Yeah, it's you hear these sentences and you hear these phrases and these words that they invent. And look, you can think whatever you want about these issues. But we're talking politics here, and we're talking political strategy. And if you have candidates that are saying phrases and words that literally not another human being would say, let alone somebody seeking the votes of millions of people would say, I'm at a loss as to how Democrats think this is going to fly. The other problem they have is the person that Tallarico beat in the primary down there, Jasmine Crockett, is now saying she's not committing to supporting Tallarico. She's not out campaigning with him. She's casting doubt on whether black voters would support someone Tallarico like Tallarico. Brandon, I'll give you the last word on that issue.
17: You know, I'll never complain about Democrats being in disarray. And it's
20: a great thing to watch. You know, the thing with Tallarico is that he's not only a total weirdo who is really focused on these niche far left, you know, social issues, you know, transgender children and non-binary gods and all that kind of stuff, but he's somebody who whose policies will tangibly make life worse for the people of Texas. They're going to drive up prices. He wants to kill Texas's energy industry. We know that illegal immigration drives up housing prices. He wants to put a welcome mat on our southern border. I mean, it goes on and on. I mean, this is somebody who will make life worse for us.
0: Brandon Gill, I keep thinking two things about James Tallarico. He thinks there's six genders and he wants no meat. I don't know how you make that fly. Everything else that comes out, I just keep thinking, six genders and no meat. How will you ever explain that to Texas? Brandon, thanks for coming by. Always welcome here on the Scott Jennings Show. I want to talk to you about Medicare before we take a break. If you or someone that you love is on Medicare or preparing to sign up for Medicare, here's the deal. It's messy. It's complicated. They give you all these half-truths. What you need to know is this. Am I on or am I picking the right plan? And I have advisors that will tell you how to do it. The advisors are called Chapter. I put my own parents through their consultation. They helped my dad get a new doctor. They helped my mom find a way to save $600. Ask them a simple question. Am I on the right plan? Call them up. Dial #250 on your phone. Say Medicare plan. It's a free call. There's no pressure. You talk to a real person who advises you, not the insurance companies. They work for you, not the insurance companies. They're called Chapter. They'll cut through the clutter of Medicare, and they'll give you the confidence to know, am I on the right plan or not? Can you save me money? Chances are the answer is yes. When we come back, oh boy, Joy Reid. We'll have some eye-popping audio from Joy Reid right after this.
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2: Now, back to Scott Jennings on KTIE AM 590 The Answer, the talk of the Inland Empire. Freedom to speak clearly with no leftist lunacy. This is the Scott Jennings Show.
0: Well, I'm looking at some terrible footage out of Montreal, and I'm reading news reports here, so I haven't had a chance to go through all of it, but it says shooting in a Montreal Jewish neighborhood has left three people dead, including a police officer, a civilian, and the alleged assailant. Some of the video footage you're looking at right now, if you're watching the stream, is a suspect in camouflage opening fire at very close range against the police. Very terrible unfolding situation in Montreal, but apparently three people dead. And if you're looking at the video footage there, you're seeing just a terrible scene with a police officer, apparently one of the dead. Over the weekend, we got some, you know, it's amazing to me. Joy Reid is someone who got a great education in this country, got a television show on a major network, made millions upon millions upon millions of dollars, and spends all of her time complaining about how oppressive the United States of America is for people like her. Folks, she is the opposite of oppressed. Now, she did lose her job for basically saying untrue things on a regular basis. And being so horribly divisive and slanderous that I suppose they didn't want to put her on the air anymore. But she's the opposite of oppressed. Great education, millions of dollars made. It's the American dream. I want you to listen to this crazy clip. Listen to what she says about the 4th of July. This is Joy Reid, Cut 5.
3: Because in many ways, and with apologies to my dear spicy white friends, because I know that my white brothers and sisters do love a 4th of July. It is Independence Day. Everybody's barbecuing. It's a thing. I can promise you, black folks, we will take that day off. We will barbecue because we off. But black people, that nobody black I know is really excited about the 4th of July, because it is what Frederick Douglass said it is. It is the celebration of slaveholders who freed themselves from having to pay taxes to the crown for their slave empire. And that is what it is.
0: That is Joy Reid, former host of MSNBC. And by the way, still platformed often by a lot of other mainstream outlets, who says that not a single black person that she knows is going to be celebrating the 4th of July coming up in a few days. That says to me a couple of things about Joy Reid. Number one, her circle of people is very small. She lives in a very, very, very, very small bubble of a social circle. Number two, she does not fundamentally understand the 4th of July, American independence, American freedom, our 250th birthday, or the fact that the United States of America has, from its inception, been an improving commodity. It was inspired in the first place, the idea that we would throw the shackles off of our oppression from the British crown, the idea that all these founding fathers got together and they pledged their lives, their honor, their fortunes in this fight to have a free country. It's absolutely true that we had slavery at the part of the beginning of this country. At the founding, we had slavery. It had been part of culture on planet Earth for a long time. And it is also absolutely true that there were people at the moment of our founding that wanted to get rid of it and failed. And it is also absolutely true that a few decades later, we fought a war over it, and hundreds of thousands of people died to get rid of it, and we did. And it is also absolutely true that in the years and decades that went beyond that, we had our ups and downs with civil rights. And it is also absolutely true that there have been countless thousands of Americans that have fought to improve the lives and fortunes and possibilities and opportunities for African Americans. All the time we're improving. All the time we are striving. All the time we are trying to make life better. And life is pretty good in America. It's the best country the world has ever devised. It's better for me. It's better for you. It's better for African Americans. It's better for people who came here after the country was founded. It's better for everybody. It's better for everybody. And the idea that we're living in some sort of oppressive society today as compared to, say, any other place on earth, out of the mouth of Joy Reid, who has enjoyed riches beyond what most people will never see, it's pretty offensive, actually. I think a great many black people in America and white people and all kinds of people will be celebrating the 4th of July. Back tomorrow, Scott on Salem. Thanks for listening.
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8: Fox News, I'm Chris Foster. At peace talks in Switzerland, Vice President Vance announces an agreement for United Nations nuclear inspectors to return to Iran.
9: I expect that will happen at the minimum this week.
8: The Trump administration is authorizing the production, delivery, and sale of Iranian oil for 60 days. Keir Starmer is resigning as British Prime Minister.
10: I have spoken to His Majesty the King this morning to inform him of my decision.
8: He'll stay until his Labour Party chooses a new leader. Aretha Franklin called him the greatest record man of all time. Music executive and producer Clive Davis died 94 years old. Don't
11: walk away from me. Davis brought to the world Whitney Houston, Janis Joplin, and Bruce Springsteen, and revitalized the careers of Aretha, Rod Stewart, and more. A former head of labels Columbia, Arista Records, and a member of the Rock and Roll Hall of Fame through his six-decade career.
8: Fox's Michelle Polino. 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
29: 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There is so much to thank God for, but we believe there is still much more ahead.
1: He's used us in amazing ways. He's used you in amazing ways. I believe that the Lord is continuing to open doors and we're going to continue to move forward. So my prayer is that RLN will keep reaching more people with truth and equipping them as believers in the Lord Jesus Christ and pointing them to this generation for His glory.
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15: In a time of division and distrust, clarity matters more than ever. 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
17: Morning, Glory, and evening, Grace, America. I'm Hugh Hewitt. I hope you had a great Father's Day weekend. Absolutely fabulous. I did. Now, none of my kids were around, none of my grandkids. They start rolling in next weekend. But we had great house guests, and I had a lovely time yesterday afternoon fetching Mrs. Hewitt. Says, well, I haven't been much of a Father's Day for you. What do you want? I want a root beer float, because I do. It's been a passion of mine since Rob Guarneri and I would go to the A&W root beer in Warren as soon as we could drive. So, like, when I was 15 and Rob was 16, we just lived at the A&W Root Beer. I love Root Beer floats. They're not good for you. Don't get me wrong. They're not like Relief Factor. But because she went out and got the really good ice cream from the local place and actual A&W Root Beer, I had two. Now, that means you have a sugar. I haven't had a soft drink out of a can in 10 years. I drink water and then I drink water, and then I rarely eat ice cream, and I haven't had root beer in a long time, so I had two, of course. So that gives you a sugar high like a rocket, and then you crash. So then I went to bed early, and it was a wonderful Father's Day. But before that, I had gone on with Peter Ducey on, he got a great new show with Jackie Heinrich called The Sunday Briefing, 11 o'clock on Fox News, 8 o'clock on the West Coast. So they called me up rather sheepishly, and they said, you know, it's Father's Day. Can you do it? And I said, yeah, I can do it. I'm not doing anything on Father's Day. I'm a grandpa. So let's play that cut from yesterday's Sunday briefing with Peter Ducey, cut number 4.
18: Let's bring in Fox News contributor and host of the Hugh Hewitt Show, Hugh Hewitt. Hugh, I got to ask you about this news overnight. Strait of Hormuz closed. Now what?
17: Well, I think what the president posted and Trey just referenced on Truth Social this morning, they've got to pull back Hezbollah and they've got to open the Strait of Hormuz or we'll be back to the bombing. Now, I'm not one who put any faith in this MOU anyway, Peter. I think it's a letter of intent in real estate terms. Doesn't bind anyone. You might continue talking, but they're not going to bring back Munich in 1938 from Switzerland. I don't think the vice president's going to do that. I don't think special envoys Witkoff or Kushner are going to do that. I don't think the president will let them do that. So I actually believe we're in halftime of the battle, the current battle. Tomorrow marks the one-year anniversary of Operation Midnight Hammer when the president ordered the Fodor facility completely destroyed. And in that year, we've seen Iran terribly shaken. They massacred 40,000 of their own people, and they've been pummeled for 6 weeks. I think they're going to want to strike a nicer tone with everyone if they want to get out of this jam because their country's fallen apart. They may have closed the strait again. That will not lead to anything productive for them, but probably a return to bombing. Ditto Hezbollah in Lebanon.
18: And, Hugh, nobody knows that is watching this, but I was waiting in Switzerland for the vice president this week, and he stood me up because we figured at the time this is just like a no-win situation for Vance, right? If the deal works, conservatives are mad that he's the face of it. If it doesn't work, the president is mad. But the VP's new angle in this new sound that we have, it sounds like he is arguing, if this doesn't work out, it's really Israel's fault. Listen to this.
19: It's going to be something we're just going to have to continue to manage to ensure that
2: you know, Israel and Lebanon are both safe and secure. The big problem is that you have somebody will shoot and then somebody will respond, and you kind of have a chicken and egg problem where you just got to stop the shooting for long enough to get the ceasefire to hold.
18: So is that a fair point that really, if this all blows up, it's the Israelis?
17: No, and I didn't hear it that way. I heard the chicken and egg, which is not a great analogy because Hezbollah is a terrorist occupying force in Lebanon. Israel had to go in and defend Israel's territory. The president has blessed that. I think the vice president, I hope he's studying Ronald Reagan in Reykjavik in 1986 because sometime a disaster of a summit can turn into a big geostrategic political win. So if he walks away from Switzerland and said, these are idiots, these are lunatics, we can't deal with them, I think that increases his stock because that's the actual truth. We know that the IRGC and the mullahs are nuts and they're lunatics, as the president has said, as Secretary Rubio has said. So I think it could blow up, and to his advantage, what isn't to his advantage is blaming our closest ally, most important ally in the world, Israel, for any of this, because it's not their fault. It's the Iranian terrorist proxy, Hezbollah, that refuses to disengage.
18: And it seems like the heart of Republican and Democratic concerns with this deal is giving Iran money that they can maybe then use for anything. I asked President Trump about that on Wednesday in Evian. Listen to this.
3: The United States is not going to directly pay Iran, but the U.S. is going to let the Iranians start making billions of dollars, selling oil, accessing this reconstruction.
4: Only if they're doing things right. We're not doing anything. We're not putting up money.
3: Explain, though, what the difference is between giving Iran U.S. dollars and unfreezing U.S. dollars.
4: Well, the unfreezing is an easy one to answer. We have taken a lot of their money, and we have their money. We have taken their money. It's not our money. It's their money.
18: Hugh, what do you think of that answer?
17: Oh, it's an illuminating exchange, Peter, as was the one at the end when he said, I'll blame J.D. if it goes off the rails when you asked him about that. What he's saying is there's a way for Iran to get their assets unfrozen. It would begin, for example, with the IAEA inspectors going into Pikak Mountain, which is the fourth big nuclear facility. It would begin if they simply stopped shooting and attacking the boats in the Strait of Hormuz like they did overnight. It would begin when they withdrew Hezbollah to north of Litani and get out of the grill of Israel. I don't think he's going to let anything get unfrozen until they've done all that. In the meantime, they can sell some oil if they've opened up the strait. That's about $5 billion a month. That's barely lunch money for the IRGC. So that's not giving them much. So I didn't take too much away from the MOU. I think it's halftime in this battle. I don't think we know which way it's going to go. But I don't think they're going to be getting rich off of the MOU, not in any way, shape, or form.
18: And something else that J.D. Vance is saying is that the U.S. is going to be, we heard this today, the U.S. wants to have new relations with the Iranians. Like he's making it sound like we could have a normal relationship with them if they give up the nuke. Do you think that there's a big appetite for that in the United States, a normal diplomatic relationship where he's visiting Tehran the same way that he would go visit Riyadh or somewhere like that?
17: Only if the regime changed, Peter. There's a huge appetite for getting back to where we were in 1978 with Iran. They were a close ally. They were an ally of Israel. There are 92 million wonderful Persian people, Iranian people with extraordinary talents. We've got a great diaspora in the United States. We'd love to go back to 1978 before Jimmy Carter screwed this all up and the Ayatollah Khomeini came back. But the IRGC, the Haiti, these knuckleheads who are their political leadership, they have no power. No, there's not much appetite for that. We would like for Iran to back away from their nuclear program, and maybe they change over time. But I'm not holding my breath to when I'm going to visit Tehran. I don't think that's ever going to happen in my lifetime unless the people rise up in the next year, which is possible. Not likely, but it's possible. And I don't think we're going to have the embassy reopen on Massachusetts Avenue, which is the old Iranian embassy, for a long, long time.
18: Well, we'll see. Hugh Hewitt, happy Father's Day. Thank you.
17: And to you, Peter. It's always good to be. And then Steve Ducey followed later. And it's just good to spend Father's Day with a young father, as Peter Ducey is. So I listened to Vice President Vance Presser this morning live before he left Switzerland, in which he said a couple of things. And then I posted this.
5: on my X account, which I encourage you to follow. I try and keep it down to a few Cleveland Browns, Cleveland Guardians, Cleveland Cavaliers, Ohio State tweets, and then serious stuff. So I posted this. President Trump posted over the weekend, an Iranian delegation panic. That is the biggest takeaway from the weekend. President Trump posted two threats in response to Hezbollah attacks on the Israeli Defense Forces and the Iranian threats to close the strait, and Iran's negotiators threw a fit, issuing belligerent statements, refusing to shake hands, take pictures, etc. They panicked because they didn't have instructions on what to do from Vahidi or Khamenei 2.0 or the Supreme Council that's still alive. But in panicking, they showed that the president's posts land on their mark, Iranian, quote, leadership, and that clearly Trump scares them and impacts their behavior. Then they left, too late. In that panicked response to the post, they demonstrated their own weaknesses. They will be berated for being so transparent when they assemble in their cave back in Iran. As Walter Russell Mead told Dan Senor this morning on the new Call Me Back podcast, the weaker the player, the tougher they must act. Iran is wrecked. They act like a wrecked and scared nation acts. The negotiations ended on talks about the IAEA inspections and control of the Iranian frozen assets by the U.S., if they are ever unfrozen in the least. Because President Trump cannot accept anything except a perfect deal, and as last week showed, there are scores of allies ready to and able to slam a bad deal, the Iranians have to cope with an American president who isn't chasing after them with sweeteners, but is already ready to pound their military, destroy their decades of investment in enrichment. He's already done that, cut off their cash flow. Vahidi may be screaming at the Iranian negotiators at this moment, and he can be sure only that the Iranians are listening. Stay tuned, America. I'll be right back with Rebecca Heinrich. Where is she next hour? I'll see you. Stay tuned.
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0: LeBron and the MOU. Rebecca, welcome. I just want to ask you right out of the box, what did you make of this weekend's exchange in Switzerland and the president's post and the Iranian reaction to them?
1: Well, thanks for having me, Hugh. It's always good to join you. So I, you know, just like everybody else, trying to take it all in, and it's really important, you know, to, you got to kind of take it all in at first and then sift through what's true and what's not true, because the Iranians are pushing all their propaganda and all that kind of stuff. So having said all of that, I'm not very optimistic about the direction of things. I do think that the Iranians got the better of our American team just on the optics. And, you know, it looked like the Iranians came in after the American side was already in the room when the press was there. And I know the American side said they didn't know that the press was going to be there or something to that effect. But regardless, typically, diplomatically, the way protocol goes is you don't want to be looking, you don't want to look like you're sitting there waiting for the other side to come in, like you were really the one eager. So I think that the Iranians had the upper hand just in terms of optics. But then I was also, you know, I really thought that the vice president's press conference explaining what he considered wins were not huge wins for the U.S. side. The only silver lining that I can see out of all of this was really President Trump. President Trump kind of interjecting in the midst of this flurry of diplomacy and reminding everybody that he is still willing to use military force, especially on forcing the strait open if the Iranians are insisting on trying to control the strait and charge tolls. So it seems like President Trump is watching everything very carefully and then periodically jumping in with some key reminders that I think are important.
0: So, Rebecca, I agree with a lot of what you said, but I also think the most important takeaway, and I came to it after listening to Walter Russell Mead talk to Dan Senor today, and his note that the weaker you are, the tougher you act. I think that the Iranians made a huge strategic error when they reacted to President Trump's post in rather a fit-like fashion. They were very angry. They were waving their hands and issuing statements and stomping around and refusing to shake hands, and they left early. Well, guess why? Because President Trump posted a threat against Hezbollah and a threat against the Strait, and they didn't know how to react because Vahidi or Khamenei 2.0 or some council of the still living reacted back there, and they didn't know what to do. That's how I thought through. What about that take?
1: So I think that that's important, but that's also why President Trump's periodic interjections, I think, are going to be really important. And Vice President Vance confirmed the rumor that the Iranians even threatened to storm out. So that's true. The Iranians did threaten to storm out. But that just shows you how fragile this entire thing is. I mean, look, going into these negotiations, President Trump has amassed enormous leverage. I mean, economically, obviously, but with the military presence in the region, which we have not withdrawn any of our military presence out of the region yet. But what I am concerned about, Hugh, is that a couple of things, and what the vice president said this morning. The first is that we're still linking the Hezbollah's attacks against Israel to this thing. And it looks like this this arbitration institution that we've essentially created, this cell, does not include Israel. It includes the Iranians, the Americans, maybe some other actors when it comes to Lebanon. And I think that that's going to be very problematic. The Israelis just found this massive tunnel that Iran funded in southern Lebanon, where the Hamas, you know, where Hezbollah was launching attacks. And so I'm worried about that. And then the second piece I'll just say, Hugh, is that we did get clarity from Secretary Bessent this morning about the nature of the waiver on sanctions. And these are broad sanctions on Iranian oil right out of the gate. And I am concerned about that piece of it.
0: Now, I did have a question about the Bessent waiver. Is that immediately revocable? I mean, he doesn't need Congress or anybody else to authorize him to put it back on, right?
1: That's right. So it is, my understanding is that waiver, so the sanctions are obviously there imposed with the support of Congress, but the waiver itself just permits him to be able to do that. Now, the good news is this is still going to take some time to unwind, you know, to basically relax all of these. It's immediate. I mean, it goes into effect immediately. But, you know, you're going to have to get some buyers, see who's willing to buy this Iranian oil. But it even permits Americans to buy Iranian oil. So it's very massive, broad-based relief. And then it relieves, of course, the sanctions on everything that would facilitate the exportation of that oil, including banking and all of that. And so that is going to, and there's no restrictions on where it goes to. So, of course, it's going to go straight to the IRGC.

0: So that piece is concerning, but it does end at the end of this 60-day negotiation. Obviously, President Trump is going to be watching this thing to see if we actually land some kind of permanent deal. So it is temporary, but it is dramatic, and it is going to greatly help the Iranians in the meantime.
1: So I've been calling this halftime, Rebecca, because I don't think it's a win or a loss. I think we're ahead going into the locker room at halftime, to use an American analogy, and we'll see what we're doing on the whiteboard, and we'll come out after 60 days. Actually, I think we'll come out after 5 months in the election and either resume combat or enter into a deal. I am a little bit afraid that my friend John Podhoretz, for example, is an example of a hawk who's extremely distressed, called the Vice President J.D. Chamberlain today. Well, there was no peace in our time or peace it is a hand. It wasn't that. He said, we're going to get inspections. And if he comes back and says, let me give you a hypothetical. There will be inspectors at Pickaxe Mountain in 1 week, and they'll have complete access to the facility as well as the other three facilities. Would that be worth the pause in your book?
0: Maybe. I would say maybe if the Iranians, I was part of the fight. I mean, I agree with President Trump that we should have pulled out of the Obama JCPOA, obviously. And I remember all of the nuances of that fight. And right when the Obama administration negotiated it, I remember what they said were what would be the criteria for a good deal and how they fell so short of it. So I remember all those fights. And one of our big problems that Republicans had with the JCPOA is that the IAEA inspectors, the hard part's not getting them in Iran. That's an easy thing to do. The hard part is anytime, anywhere, very intrusive, on our terms, inspections of things like you mentioned, Pickaxe Mountain, where we suspect this enriched uranium activity is going on. So, I mean, I guess I would just say I still wouldn't want to wait and see what it looks like. I mean, I would say that my overall impression of all this is, look, I'm disappointed that we entered into this negotiating phase. I understand why the president did it. And I think it's important at this point, though, is to just clarify as we go along what the Iranians are doing and whether or not they're following the terms of the agreement or whether or not they're still tapping President Trump along. I think that's going to be really important for all of us over the next 60 days. And then, of course, I mean, look, President Trump, I mean, epic fury, midnight hammer, did dramatic degradation of the Iranian military, their nuclear program, of which I am thrilled about. And so I'm still hopeful and confident that President Trump still understands also that the Strait of Hormuz cannot be under Iranian control at all. I mean, not only can they not be collecting tolls, they cannot have management of it. I mean, it needs to be free and open in international waters. And President Trump has said that that needs to be the case from a decade ago. I mean, I look back at his statements from a decade ago and he was saying that. And so I think that the fight over the Strait of Hormuz, we're just not anywhere to that being over at this point.
1: I agree. I agree completely. And I hope you'll keep coming back and giving us your candid assessment. Rebecca Heinrichs from the Hudson Institute, thank you so much. I'll be right back,
0: thank
1: America.
0: You.
1: Stay tuned.
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4: Governor Gavin Newsom is in a war of words over the proposed billionaires tax.
5: The governor's office says that Newsom is totally against taxing California billionaires 5% of their total worth, saying the state-only measure will defund teachers, schools, clinics, and public safety. The Billionaire Tax Now Coalition says Newsom's office is engaging in President Trump-like misinformation tactics, saying the tax would actually fund things like clinics, hospitals, and schools. Coalition wants to drop the tax from 5% to 2% if Newsom does something about the rising health care costs in the state. I'm Jason Campadonia.
4: There's some good news if you're traveling through LAX. Sharon Rutten explains.
6: The TSA is rolling out nearly $800 million in upgraded checkpoint scanners, according to Simple Flying, which will make for a faster screening process. The new technology creates 3D images of carry-on bags, allowing officers to digitally rotate and inspect contents without requiring passengers to remove items like laptops or approved liquids. The scanners replace traditional X-ray systems that produced flat images and often required travelers to unpack certain items for closer inspection. I'm Sharon Reardon.
4: Get ready for another heat wave. The National Weather Service says a heat advisory starts tomorrow at 8 a.m., the hottest parts of L.A. County are forecast to see 100-degree temperatures and gusty winds. Now here's National Weather Service meteorologist Rich Thompson with your Answer weather forecast.
7: Other than some low clouds and fog tonight and Tuesday morning across the coastal plain, Expect clear skies through Tuesday. Low temperatures tonight will drop into the mid-50s to mid-60s. On Tuesday, expect warmer conditions across the area with highs from the mid-70s to mid-80s across the coastal plain to the 90s across the valleys and the deserts.
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1: America, I'm Hugh Hewitt. Oh my goodness, Sven has taken over Times Square. There are thousands of Norwegian soccer fans in Times Square doing their row, their patented row all over the country, and I think they're peaceful, though. I think we can trust them. I was on with Dana Perino this morning because New York, not just Times Square, but all of New York, holding elections tomorrow. Bunch of radicals running. I mean, really far left whack jobs. They make Mondami look moderate. And so Dana asked me about those primaries tomorrow. Cut number 5.
0: And more on this with Fox News contributor Hugh Hewitt. So good to have you, Hugh. Let me show you a couple of headlines. They won't be a surprise to you. I know you read all the news, but for everybody at home, here's from the Wall Street Journal. The rise of the Democratic Socialists, these races and others across the country reflect the potent organizing of the DSA and the left-wing march of young progressive voters. Their goal is to turn the Democratic Party even further left. And the Washington Post headline says, socialism is back in vogue. Wait for reality to set in. Taxing the rich sounds good until they move away. I'm going to argue with one thing the Wall Street Journal said. I don't think it is just young Democratic voters. When we're looking at the crowds, especially like in Maine, that wasn't just young people. That was across the board.
1: You're right, Dana. In fact, good morning to you. Up in Maine, there are a significant number of older white women who are behind Plattner, which makes my head spin because he's a domestic abuser. But the DSA fundamentally is anti-American, anti-Israel, anti-Semitic. And it's not going away. It's getting stronger and bigger, and it's going to take the Democrats over the left cliff. Now, I wish that Comrade Mamdani had campaigned with the three congressional candidates at his grocery store or on his free buses, but they didn't come into fruition in time. So all of their promises and all of their plans will not work. It never works. But sometimes a party has to go over the cliff, like the Democrats in 1972 with McGovern, until they realize America is not a radical left place. It's a center-right place.
0: In case anyone thinks we're exaggerating, let's listen to some of the candidates themselves.
19: So believe that all deportations are wrong.
20: But that would seem to also include people who were convicted of breaking U.S. criminal law. Is the deportation of those people wrong?
19: Yes.
21: Thousands of volunteers have knocked on 200,000 doors. That is how we abolish ICE. That is how we end the genocide. And that is how we guarantee housing and Medicare for all.
22: I've been calling to abolish ICE since 2018 in the first Trump administration.
23: What's interesting about that last guy, Brad Lander, he's running against Dan Goldman. Now, Dan Goldman was one of the leading attorneys that was trying in Congress that was leading impeachment against Donald Trump. And so, Hugh, even that is not enough for the mainstream Democrats or the left-wing Democrats.
1: Very liberal is not enough. They've got to be radically left. They've got to be very anti-Israel. They've got to be actually anti-Semitic in the dog whistles that they use, even if the candidate happens to be Jewish. They are just absolutely over the left edge. And it only works in a deep blue congressional district, in a deep blue city, but it is going to drag the entire party to the left. And when that party goes to the left, I think the general election, where everyone comes out and looks around and says, my gosh, these people are crazy. They're not really with us, with the American project, with free enterprise, with aspirational capitalism, I don't think they're going to move the party successfully to a majority, but they are going to be an irritant for Democrats for a long time. Kind of a gift to Republicans, too, Dana. Actually, a pretty big gift to Republicans.
23: If they take the gift and run with it correctly, right, if they can get out of their own way. Here's Brian Schatz. He's a congressman from Hawaii, a Democrat. This is what he thinks will happen if the Democrats retake the majority in November.
24: The quality of the nominees would immediately have to go up because they're not going to get people like Bill Pulte or RFK Jr. I don't think they'd be able to ram anybody through, and I think that's an important check on the power of the executive branch. He's done a million impeachable things, so I don't want to be too, you know, coy about this, but I do think it's an important tactical question.
23: It'll be interesting to see if the far left makes the Democrats say that they would impeach Donald Trump and then perhaps help him in the midterms.
1: I think a series of impeachments, not just one, is absolutely a given if the Democrats get the House majority. And if the Senate Democrats get the majority, they will have trials endlessly. So President Trump's got his impeachment team in place, and the draft pardon's already written.
23: What do you think, where do you see the midterms going right now? I mean, we sort of talked about Memorial Day as a reflection point. We're about to have a big celebration for the country in America 250. The mood of the country, it's interesting because statistics would say things are actually pretty good, but people are not in a good mood about it.
1: Now, I still think a Democratic majority in the House remains a better choice. That's the title charts of American politics. 6 years of a presidency, you know, I know. You got thumped in 2006. We get thumped every 6 years for a Republican if there's a Republican president for 6 years. Does the Senate flip? I don't know. That would take a remarkable blue wave, but it's possible. And it's not going to be the end of the world because Donald Trump will then just concentrate on national security, foreign policy. But there will not be one judge confirmed if the Democrats get the Senate. Not one at any level, much less the Supreme Court. They've gone to the left, they're going to stay to the left, and I think they're going to nominate someone who's just as far left as these candidates for the presidential in 2028. That's my takeaway. Just as far to the left as the candidates are in New York tomorrow, so the party will be in 2028. Stay tuned, America. I'm Hugh Hewitt.
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1: Terrorist attack in Montreal at a Jewish neighborhood near Chabad. One policeman dead, one wounded, attacker at least one dead. One Israeli citizen, Michael Moshe Mizrahi, was killed during the shooting, which again was near Chabad. I'm joined now by Dr. Michael Oren from Israel. Dr. Oren, have you heard about this yet?
8: Just what you have heard from the news. It was on the Israeli news tonight. I guess it's on the Times of Israel afterward. And we don't know yet. It is shocking, as always, but not surprising. The Canadian government, Prime Minister Carney himself admitted that Canada had failed to combat anti-Semitism throughout his country. And I visited Canada not so long ago. The Jewish community there said that there's no future for them in the country, that they can no longer send their kids to public school. I'm not kidding. Too dangerous. And I heard a very similar story in Australia, and I was in Italy last week and heard the same thing from the leaders of the Italian Jewish community. This is a global plague, a scourge of anti-Semitism.
1: It is, and when commentators in America, and I rebuked Tucker Carlson when he drew a circle around Chabad with one of his conspiracy theories, Chabad is just always in the target. They're always going after Chabad. It happened in India. It's happened in a couple of places around the world, now Montreal.
8: In Bondi Beach. There's also Chabad. They're very visible and they're very present. They're very visible, they're very present. They're out there. Unlike other many Orthodox Jews or ultra-Orthodox Jews, they don't exclude themselves. They reach out. So they're easy targets.
1: Okay, Michael, let me ask you about the Switzerland talks. I think the best thing about them was that President Trump posted and the Iranians panicked. They threw up their hands, they got mad, they refused to shake hands, they left early. J.D. Vance said they threatened to leave immediately because the president said, you know, restrain Hezbollah and don't threaten the Strait. I don't think anything's going to come out of these talks. Do you?
8: I don't know. There are three or four ways where the talks would collapse, one of which is if President Trump is playing for time. 60 days, another 60 days, another 60 days gets your perhaps beyond the midterm elections. Iran could overplay its hand and make the ridiculous demands, for example, the immediate withdrawal of American troops from the entire Middle East, or exorbitant toll prices through the Strait of Hormuz. That could happen. Donald Trump could come back and say, well, if you don't agree to what I want, I'm going to destroy you, which is pretty much what he said in his post yesterday. That could also happen. And also, Iran may die of its wounds, Hugh. We don't know how deeply mortally wounded Iran has been. And if it's not going to get economic release anytime soon, and even if it does, who knows, they may die. We could have more massive uprising of the Iranian population. We don't know. But with that, I must tell you, the state of Israel tonight is in a state of depression. Everybody I have talked to is literally feel like they've had the breath knocked out of them. And the recent thing was the recent kick in the chest came from this announcement from the administration that they're going to create a special unit to reduce friction in Lebanon. And that unit is going to be comprised of Iran, Pakistan, and Qatar. Get this. Israel was not in it. Israel's not consulted by it. It's like it's not putting the fox in charge of the hen house. It's like keeping the farmer out of the farm. And it's putting us in an utterly impossible situation. And we Israelis just cannot believe this is happening to us.
1: Well, Michael, isn't that just silly? I mean, you just discovered this tunnel complex that Iran built with Hezbollah that's made of granite and extends all over the highest ridge going into northern Galilee. You're not going to withdraw, and most Americans don't think you should withdraw. And this deep confliction, I think that was a cover for failure. I really do think that that was just a talking point for a failed
8: negotiation. I hope you're right. The Israeli news highlighted tonight the difference between the Biden terms of the Lebanon ceasefire from October 2024 and the current terms of the ceasefire. And one of the big differences is that Biden allowed Israel to react if there was an imminent threat or a developing threat. And according to the Trump plan, Israel can only act if there's an imminent threat. Now, Prime Minister Netanyahu came on TV tonight and said that Israel is going to react if it's an imminent threat or developing threat. That was the key word, developing. Developing means you see a guy running with a missile. He's not ready to fire it, but he's carrying it. And Israel's going to react. So I just hope it's not putting us on a collision course with the Trump administration.
1: I don't think it is because of the President's Trump tweets this weekend, posts this weekend. Dr. Warren, would you describe to people that tunnel complex and how it was? It's not something that happens without a nation state actor behind you. It's like the Fuhrer bunker.
8: But it's subtly different than the tunnels in Gaza. The tunnels in Gaza, which were as long as the distance between New York and Washington, believe it or not, we had something like in the order of 350 to 450 miles of tunnels under Gaza. They were able to build those tunnels, to dig them to that length, because Gaza is made out of sand. But Lebanon is rock. It's granite. And to dig through granite, you'd need industrial capabilities. And right. This particular tunnel complex not only was dug deep underground with it had iron doors, and it was the work of Iranian engineers, Iranian technicians, and it was filled, by the way, with rockets and with drones that were ready and primed to destroy and kill Israelis.
1: So has that been destroyed, and will the Israelis remain on top of that site and in the fort and then draw the new line there?
8: Well, there's another line beyond it, and the Israeli army has reported that there are a number of Hezbollah terrorists holed up underground in this headquarters. And the big issue tonight is to what degree will an Israeli military move to destroy that headquarters? What degree will that create yet another friction point with the Trump administration?
1: Do you remember when the place in Mecca where the big rock is was seized by terrorists and French commandos had to go in and they dropped poison gas into the tunnels underneath the mosque dome?
8: I remember this, certainly.
1: Mm-hmm. Yeah. So why not that? If the Saudis could do that to terrorists, why can't the Israelis?
8: Well, I don't think you have to direct that that question to somebody else in Washington, not to me. I'm all in favor of doing whatever you need to do to get rid of the tunnels. I put seawater into them, fill them up with cement. But right now, the question is, We are at loggerheads. We're at loggerheads with this administration that wants to open the Strait of Hormuz and keep it open to the flow of oil, wants gas prices to go down, and the Iranians know this. And so they're using Lebanon as leverage. And what the administration has done is basically recognize Iranian suzerainty, hegemony over Lebanon, depriving Lebanon of independence, and then threatening the fundamental security of this state. Now, that is a very severe situation, which we have to address.
1: I agree that that would be. I just don't believe that's the case. I think maybe the vice president isn't as skilled at communicating resolute American support for Israel as others are. Maybe Secretary Rubio will correct the record. Dr. Michael Oren, always good to talk to you. Follow him on X at Dr. Michael Oren. I'll be right back, America.
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1: Welcome back, America. I'm Hugh Hewitt. Coming up, Victor Davis Hanson next hour and in the third hour, as well as Senator Tom Cotton. Want to remind you there are only 8 days left in June, and Seabags is running the Hugh promotion. Hugh250 is my code at checkout, just like their 250 bag. And they've got a collection of 250 stuff. Sea bags are amazing. Fetching Mrs. Hewitt's got like five of them, and they're indestructible. They're made of recycled sailcloth, rope from sailing. They're made in Portland, all American made, and beautiful design for the 250th. And right now, through the end of June, listeners to the show, watchers of the Salem News Channel, you'll get 15% off and free shipping when you use my code HUGH250. 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And Relief Factor time. Got my 5 miles in this morning and got lapped a little bit by the youngsters who were out and the middle-aged people who were out, but that's okay. I don't mind being slow. I get my miles in. I carry in curcumin, resveratrol, and omega, and that's how easy it is to take. I just took it on the air. If you're watching on the Salem News Channel, you see how easy that is. Four pills, beautifully designed, easy to swallow, just a little bit of Trader Joe's water, and down they go. I carry in curcumin, resveratrol, and omega, the four natural supplements that I've been taking for almost 14 years, the only supplement at all that I've taken for more than 20 years, for the simple reason I'm not a supplement guy. I've got to be persuaded it actually helps you, actually makes you feel better. And that's what Relief Factor does. It helps your body's anti-inflammatory system get rid of the minor aches and pains that you might otherwise use, aspirin or Tylenol or Advil or ibuprofen or anything like that. Some of you, like me, can't use NSAIDs like Aleve, so I really want to recommend that you give Relief Factor a try. Here's Michael Waltz on Face the Nation yesterday, cut number 9.
0: Well, Margaret, I'll go back to other polling that shows that the American people absolutely agree with President Trump that Iran can never have a nuclear weapon. Of course, we all want lower gas prices. They are lower, below $4, and falling with more work to do. They're cheaper than under the Biden administration. We'll remember just a few months ago when analysts were saying oil would be upwards of $150 to $200 a barrel. And it is not. It's now under $80. Of course, everyone wants cheaper energy. But what President Trump is doing is striking that balance with also ensuring that a genocidal regime that none of us trust can never have a nuclear weapon, and that process...
1: Michael Waltz is so on the nose. I am, however, watching a video where Brazil and Scotland are both in Miami. That's the biggest party in the world. From Barstool Sports. I'll repost it over at my X account under Hugh Hewitt. Stay tuned.
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20: Fox News, I'm John Saucier. U.S. and Iranian officials holding talks in Switzerland after the signing of an agreement aimed at ending hostilities in the Middle East. Speaking in Lucerne, Vice President J.D. Vance says Iran will allow inspectors from the International Atomic Energy Agency to verify that the country is not developing a nuclear weapon.
27: The Iranians have agreed to invite IAEA inspectors back into their country. That is a major milestone for the American people and the first step in permanently denuclearizing or permanently ending a nuclear weapons program in Iran.
20: Well, the IAEA was already tasked with inspecting Iranian nuclear facilities under the Obama-era Iran nuclear deal, which President Trump walked away from in 2018. And British Prime Minister Keir Starmer announcing his resignation, forced out by his party after losing voter support. He'll remain as caretaker until they choose a new leader. 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
1: Morning, glory, and evening, grace, America. Welcome to Hour 2 of the Hugh Hewitt Show. I am so enormously happy to reintroduce you to Victor Davis Hanson, historian extraordinaire of the Hoover Foundation, Hillsdale College, author of this brand new book, The Counter-Revolution, of which I have read more than half, and he's going to come back and finish this, I hope, when we're closer to pub date, but you can pre-order The Counter-Revolution. And it's not that I'm happy that the book's out, though. It's a fabulous book, as you'll find out as we go through our many segments today. But Victor's back, and he was doing touch-and-go stuff. He had us all worried. Victor, how's your health?
3: I'm getting stronger. It was, I'm kind of in limbo because the mutation of the tumor they took out is not treatable by immunotherapy, but they think they got it, and at 5 months, the scans are still clean. Unfortunately, I had a massive bleed, and so I had went back in for another 4 hours, 30 minutes out, and I lost 3 liters. So I had, at 72, it wasn't too good to get 6 transfusions, but I'm back, and my heart settled down. I had AFib and tachycardia, all that stuff, but I'm out here on the farm walking 5 miles a day and trying to get back into things and hope I can travel.
1: Well, you look terrific. You don't look anything happened. I don't know if you feel terrific, but you look terrific, and the book's terrific. When did you finish writing this? After the surgery?
3: No, you know what was very funny? Last year, I got the flu in February, March, and something was wrong. I had just gotten over COVID, and I had this big, they found a mass in my lung, but they kept, PET, MRI, CT, you don't smoke, you jog, you don't drink, you can't have cancer, it doesn't look like cancer, don't worry. And that went on all year. So when I saw you last time, I had cancer, but I was told I didn't have it, and it grew. The mass was 7 centimeters. That's about the size of your, baseball. But the invasive part, the cancerous, was only the size of a golf ball, so that was good. But it was a very rare thing called, they call it pseudopneumonia. It's mucinous adenoma carcinoma. It looks like, it's like a jellyfish. And inside the jellyfish, there was a tumor. But they thought that it was just from pneumonia.
1: Holy smokes.
3: Yeah, but I was
1: looks
3: very
1: like
3: lucky
1: a jellyfish that... and sounds like the winning answer at the National Spelling Bee. I don't think you can say that again, can you?
3: That's I can say it. I've heard it so many times, but I think they'd have 6,000 or 7,000 surgeries at Stanford, and they don't find this in the lung very often, maybe 5 or 6
1: wow.
3: times a year.
1: Well, we're grateful.
3: I was very lucky,
1: and I know a lot of people. We're very, very worried about you, and Dr. Arne would give us an update now and then from Hillsdale, and
3: he's a great guy. Yeah, I appreciate both of your concerns.
1: Congratulations on the book. So let's turn to the counter-revolution. However, first I want to ask you about where we are in the war with Iran and your assessment of the war, not the Midnight Hammer. That's covered in the counter-revolution, but your assessment of part two.
3: I think I confess I have an idiosyncratic view. I'm not as pessimistic. There's elements in it, of course, that that I'm worried about. But we have militarily defeated the enemy, but we haven't strategically defeated them, and that would require more force. And when people talk, well, we didn't get the subsidy stopped to the terrorist organizations, or we don't have all the missiles, that requires really Iran to be a defeated protectorate with regime change, and it could come, I hope. But we did that in Iraq and Afghanistan. We went in there, we removed the regime, and we dictated to them. And for a brief period, they obeyed. But that wasn't sustainable at, 53,000 wounded, 7,000 dead, $2 trillion. So we're not going to do that, and that means you're not going to have the same level of coercion. But I'm kind of confident in this sense that long-term things are in our favor. When the people come out, when the kinetic part is over, they're going to see a lot of devastation that we haven't seen because we don't have ground troops or reporters on the ground. And they're going to be very, very upset, and they already are. especially if this regime tries to take scarce money and reinvest it in this destroyed military nuclear industrial complex, which I think they'll try to do. So that's one thing. The long term for the Strait is not good for them. You know better than I that the Gulf states are looking to expand or create new pipelines to the Red Sea, the Arabian Sea, the Mediterranean Sea, which would make it would make them independent as oil producers from the Strait, but would make Iran actually more dependent because people could shut them down without worrying about the Gulf state exports. And then, of course, we haven't done what Clinton did, and to an extent Obama did in Libya. Clinton was really in trouble in 1999 with Serbia. It was a similar bombing campaign. I look back at day 45, Milosevic was not budging, and then he started to hit the Danube bridges to great criticism and took them all out and shut down all the commerce of Belgrade, and that didn't do it good. And then at day 55, 60, he hit the grid, and he started bombing with graphite, chaff, and he knocked it out almost every day. They tried to rebuild it. He knocked it out. And what I'm getting at is Trump has a whole array of those dual-use targets that we have not used yet. And so I think what we're seeing now is this agreement was to buy time to see if he can, you know, buck history and preserve his congressional majorities in the House and Senate and get the price of gas down and limit the reaction to the inevitable lying and cheating by Iran to tit for tat until he can get past the midterms. And then I think if they continue, he's going to unload on them. That's my
1: take. So, Victor, I share your assessment. I am neither excited nor devastated by the MOU because I think it's a punt. Now I've taken the call. It's halftime in an American football sense. And we're in the locker room drawing up our battle damage assessment and deciding what to do. And halftime, I think, is going to continue until after the election. But there was one great thing about this weekend, which is the Iranian delegation arrived in Switzerland. They're cut off from Vahidi and Khamenei 2.0 or whoever's running the country, the coalition of the still alive in Iran, and they can't talk to him. And then Trump fires off two posts, one about Lebanon and one threatening the Strait, and they lose it. They really melt down, and they throw a fit, and they won't shake hands, and they storm out of the room, and they were going to leave early, and maybe they did leave early. I can't really tell. Well, all that tells me is that Trump's posts landed on their target, and they're afraid of Trump, and they didn't know what to do because the regime is fractured. So Trump still has the power of posting, and when he makes a threat, he's got it backed up by doing stuff in the past. What do you make of that assessment?
3: No, that's exactly right. And remember, one of the most fallacious things are these people who are comparing it to Obama and say, well, we got just what when Obama negotiated that, he negotiated in 2015 from abject weakness. They knew he would not ever use force, and they were in their ascendancy. They were bragging. They were importing Chinese and Russian air defenses. They had 200 combat aircraft. They had all these missiles they were developing, et cetera, et cetera. Now, they don't have any air defenses. This is a very unique situation where any time the United States wants to reply to Iran or Israel or the Gulf states who have 600 combat aircraft, they can do it with near impunity. They're completely defenseless for the moment. I think it's going to be a long moment. So we've never been in a situation. So when you say it's like the 2015, no, we had no leverage over them. And it showed with the results. We have a lot of leverage. And then more importantly, we don't know the denominator number of the missiles. We only know the numerator, how many we've destroyed. But given that, still, their Navy, their Air Force, their air defenses, their command and control, they've suffered a level of damage that we have never really inflicted on anybody, probably since the Korean War. And it was a brilliant campaign, and it's not over yet. So I think we're in a position in the long term of strength. There's new alliances emerging. China and Russia's clients, whether it's Venezuela or Syria or Iran, have been diminished. And we're really, and given the turn of events in Ukraine, I think Panama, all of these conservative governments that are being elected in South America, I think really we've turned the page and we're in a very advantageous position.
1: So, Victor, you're an analyst of history. You're a professor classics, but also of military history. Very few revolutions in warfare occur that you don't know about, all the way back to Persia versus Greece and the Peloponnesian Wars, all the way through World War II, and as you just said, Korea. War has changed. We have 1 minute. How much on a scale of 0 to 100% has war changed in 25 years?
3: Well, I think the last year has seen the most radical change in warfare in my lifetime, because it's made all of the traditional advantages of very expensive weapons of war, $80 million aircraft, jets, $50,000 individual missile. They've kind of made them, they've given parity with cheap drones. And we're going back to the World War II paradigm of quantity and good quality, but quality not at the expense of quantity. And I think that's a welcome return, and it will help us, because we nobody makes quantity better than we can.
1: All right, Victor will be back with me in hour three at 5 o'clock East Coast time, 2 o'clock West Coast time, to talk about the counter-revolution. In between then and now, you can go and order it at Amazon, Barnes & Noble, and everywhere. It'll show up on the 25th anniversary of 9/11. I think it is a date designed by Victor. We'll talk about it with him next hour. Stay tuned to the Hugh Hewitt Show.
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1: I'm Hugh Hewitt. Senator Tom Cotton joins me. He represents the state of Arkansas. He is the chairman of the Senate Intelligence Committee. He's on the Armed Services Committee. He's also the chair of the Republican Conference. Senator Cotton, let me begin with the terrorist attack in Montreal this afternoon. One police officer dead, one

0: anti-Semitic zealots, whether they're in Canada or in New York City, riling up this kind of sentiment. And too often in recent years, we've seen our Jewish fellow citizens subject to that kind of hatred and in some cases, violent attacks.
1: Well, that leads me to the talks in Switzerland this weekend. Qatar is announcing that there is a deconfliction arrangement between the United States, Lebanon, Iran, and Qatar. Israel's not involved. I can't believe we agreed to that. Do you think we agreed to that?
0: Well, I hope the vice president didn't agree to that. And as we've seen in multiple conflicting reports, what actually happened versus what Qatar or Iran says happened is not always the case. But I agree, most importantly, with what the president said over the weekend, that we're not going to restrain Israel from defending itself against a bloodthirsty terrorist cult, Hezbollah, that has the blood of Americans on its hands as well. Iran is going to have to restrain its terrorist proxy if there is going to be any semblance of peace in Lebanon. Remember, Hugh, this comes at a time when the president of Lebanon has traveled to Washington and met with Secretary Rubio, who's doing great work on this front as well, and said that Hezbollah is not Lebanon and it does not speak for Lebanon. It is a terrorist organization that has seized in part the reins of power inside that country. But the Lebanese president himself, just like I suspect most normal Lebanese, want their country back. They don't want to be a cat's paw for Iran.
1: Now, I'm not so exercised about the MOU as some of the conservative commentators on it, simply because I think it's halftime. It's a timeout, and we will be back after the election in combat operations with them unless they fold and capitulate. But in the meantime, I wonder, do you agree with that assessment? And what do you make of the fact that the president posted two things over the weekend, one of warning Iran about Hezbollah and the other warning Iran about the Strait? And the Iranian delegation had a fit. I mean, they wouldn't shake hands with anyone. They left early. They made terrible statements. I think they didn't have instructions on how to respond to Trump posts. And so the president used X to destroy their plan.
0: Yeah. Well, first off, Hugh, I think to reject what many on the left are saying, what the media is saying, although I guess I'll repeat myself to you, that this is somehow worse than Obama's deal or the Obama deal 2.0 or how we could have had the Obama deal without a war. First off, as you say, this is not some kind of comprehensive endorsement of Iran's nuclear infrastructure, but rather a modest extension of a ceasefire to try to permanently eliminate Iran's nuclear infrastructure. Second, and probably more important, Obama didn't precede his deal with three separate military strikes in Iran that destroyed their nuclear infrastructure and destroyed most of their military and killed their terrorist mastermind. So President Trump deserves credit for leaving Iran weaker than it's been since 1979. Now, still, I do have concerns that certain aspects of the deal or a step in the wrong direction, in particular, the lifting of oil sanctions immediately. There are other concerns that are potential in the deal, like a reconstruction fund or allowing Iran to impose kind of toll or fee on the Strait of Hormuz. But again, those are more potential and speculative. And I hope that the president wouldn't take those steps over the next 60 days, but rather use the leverage he's built up with those military strikes to either get a permanent deal that eliminates Iran's nuclear program forever, or exposes, once and for all, Iran's refusal to give up its nuclear ambitions and then finishes his job, as he said he would over the weekend.
1: So you just referred to Secretary Bessent's lifting of oil embargo on Iranian oil around the world for 60 days. Now, as I understand the deal, it's all about reciprocity. We let their ships through our blockade. They don't fire on the Strait of Hormuz. Okay, Secretary Bessent gives them a waiver. We should get something. What I want are IAEA inspectors in Pickaxe Mountain. Do you know if that is that your understanding, that it's a step-by-step, bit-by-bit, we get something, you get something process? Otherwise, I don't know what we're doing here.
0: I don't, Hugh. And again, as we talked about at the outset, this is an example of the reports coming out of the meeting in Switzerland over the weekend are contradictory. The vice president said this morning that inspectors would be allowed back in, but I gather now that Iran is disputing that. So once again, you know, Iran is playing a game of cat and mouse and speaking out of both sides of its mouth. So until we get further clarity, I don't know what exactly.

0: So it was a great two in Switzerland over the weekend.
1: Okay, let me switch to the home front, where Democrats at least are clear. Senator Schatz from Hawaii, likely to be Dick Durbin's replacement as their whip, said today that he's not going to be coy. There are a million things that Trump can be impeached for. Do voters know what happens if the Senate flips? Why they have to elect Susan Collins and John Husted and Michael Whatley and Ashley Hinson and Ken Paxton? Because we cannot freeze the country in 2 years of Democratic talking points?
0: Yeah, I'm not sure yet. I mean, that's not something probably that most voters have concentrated on. They're still going about their daily business, trying to raise their kids and make a living and improve their communities. But I think as we get into the fall campaign, the Democratic rhetoric will be exposed, and they can't contain themselves either. You know, last January, after Trump's inauguration, Democratic leaders were urging their members not to talk about impeachment. And now they're all openly and excitingly talking about how they're doing shadow impeachment hearings this year. So they'll be ready to impeach President Trump on January 3rd if they win the House. But I can't stress enough to your audience how vital it is that Republicans control the Senate, not only for potential Supreme Court nominations, other nominations for an important legislation, but also, Hugh, so we could swat away meritless and frivolous impeachment charges. If you recall, in the Biden administration, the House impeached Alejandro Mayorkas, the Secretary of Homeland Security. Chuck Schumer established the precedent the Senate could simply dismiss those articles of impeachment. So a Republican Senate is a bulwark against a 24-hour impeachment versus a 24-month impeachment trial.
1: Well said. And I didn't know about that precedent. 1 minute, Senator. Schatz's comments, do they increase the likelihood of Reconciliation 3.0 out of fear that Democrats will simply not fund the Department of War? They won't give anything to the Pentagon?
0: Probably so, Hugh. I'm open to getting our military the funds it needs in any way. If we can find Democrats who want to cooperate with us on a traditional appropriations bill that would also probably include some disaster relief for our farmers and other parts of the country that have faced natural disasters, I'd be fine with that. If they dig in their heels and say they're not going to fund our military, even though one of their main critiques, Hugh, is that we've wasted our munitions, but they're not going to vote to replenish it, then I would be open to using the reconciliation process to fund our military as well. Our troops need these funds, though.
1: Senator Tom Cotton, always good to talk to you. 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Don't go anywhere, America. I'll be right back on the Hugh Hewitt Show.
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6: Fox News, I'm John Saucier. U.S. and Iranian officials holding talks in Switzerland after the signing of an agreement aimed at ending hostilities in the Middle East. Speaking in Lucerne, Vice President J.D. Vance says Iran will allow inspectors from the International Atomic Energy Agency to verify that the country is not developing a nuclear weapon.
7: The Iranians have agreed to invite IAEA inspectors back into their country. That is a major milestone for the American people and the first step in permanently denuclearizing or permanently ending a nuclear weapons program in Iran.
6: Well, the IAEA was already tasked with inspecting Iranian nuclear facilities under the Obama-era Iran nuclear deal, which President Trump walked away from in 2018. And British Prime Minister Keir Starmer announcing his resignation, forced out by his party after losing voter support. He'll remain as caretaker until they choose a new leader. 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
1: Welcome back, America. I'm Hugh Hewitt. President Trump talking in the Oval Office minutes ago. First question is to do with the straight cut number 11.
13: We're doing very well with respect to the Hormuz Strait. We took in more oil yesterday than has ever gone through the Strait. You probably see that. We have an oil gusher. The strait is totally open. You know that. And we're negotiating. We'll see how that all goes. But we have two things. We have an open strait, and we have a country that will never have a nuclear weapon. Will never, ever have a nuclear weapon.
1: So the president went on, talked about the money for food deal that is out there, cut number 12.
14: Ensure that the Iranians won't use profits from oil sales to rebuild their military.
13: Well, they're not supposed to be doing that, so we'll see. But they're supposed to use money to buy food for their people, because right now their people are very hungry, and they're buying it exclusively from us. Corn, soybeans, should be a lot of money. I hope it's a lot of money.
15: If there's war with Iran that could cause a worldwide depression, as you noted, Mr. President, are you willing to risk economic catastrophe? And
1: okay, what a dummy. Cut number 13 is about Bibi.
13: Here's another beauty. Watch this one.
16: Well,
13: here's a real beauty.
16: Earlier today, the Israeli Prime Minister Benjamin Netanyahu said his forces are not leaving Lebanon. That is a sticking point.
13: Who did he tell that to you?
16: He said it publicly in Israel.
13: Well, we're going to take a look at it.
16: Well, what would you do to make sure that he doesn't...
13: Well, I'm not going to tell you what I'm going to do, but it gets solved. I'm a problem solver. I get problems solved real fast, including with Bibi. Go ahead.
17: Thank you, Mr. President.
1: Then he talked about leverage that he has over Iran, cut number 14.
13: Live up to their agreement, or if they're not behaving, I will do what I have to do.
15: Does that give them leverage over you, Mr. President?
13: Say it.
15: Does that give them leverage, the Iranians' leverage over you?
13: Oh, you're so leverage. You know, their Navy is gone. Their Air Force is gone. Their leaders are all dead. Their whole country's a mess. Their economy is shot. The Times, the fake New York Times said, oh, it's about the same as it was 4 months ago. No, 4 months ago they had a Navy, 159 ships to be exact. It's gone. The whole Navy's gone. Their 250 airplanes, all gone. Their anti-aircraft is gone. Their radar is gone. These guys love radar. Their radar is gone. Everything's gone. Their leaders are gone. Their whole country is gone. And the Times said, oh, they're about the same as they were 4 months ago. The reason the news is doing so badly, or let's put it another way, the reason that I won in a landslide, even though I got 92% negative press, all fake press, is because nobody believes the press.
1: Coming up, by the way, Victor Davis Hanson is going to talk with me about his brand new book, The Counter-Revolution. A lot of it has to do with the fact that Trump has the right enemies, and the president's major enemies are in legacy media, the left wing. One more cut from President Trump on more about the media. Cut number 15.
13: And their first level of leaders, gone. Their second level of leaders, gone. Their third level of leaders, you have to hear the conversations. Who wants to be president? Well, I don't want it. Nobody wants to be president. And then we have to read that they're doing well. They're doing so badly. In the meantime, we're setting records. We have the strongest economy we've ever had. We have $18 to $19 trillion being poured into our country. We're building factories all over the place. We have more people working today than at any time in the history of our country at higher salaries. So when you ask a question like that, it's so stupid.
1: Mr. President, when you go in to talk to the President of the United States, be prepared with good questions, not stupid questions. I want to play Vice President Vance at Lake Lucerne this morning, cut number 7.
7: I want to say one last thing. I've seen some misreporting about frozen or unfrozen Iranian assets. One of the other things that we wanted to do, and you know, wasn't as high of a priority for us for obvious reasons, but we wanted to make sure that we set up a process where if we ever unfreeze Iranian assets, we can ensure that that money, that Iranian money, goes to help the people of Iran and not to fund terrorism. So Jared Kushner actually came up with a very interesting solution with the Qataris, where basically, again, if there is any frozen Iranian assets that are unfrozen, then we have approval over that process. The Qataris have approval over that process. And then the money would actually go to buy American soy, American corn, and American wheat for the benefit of the Iranian people. And as much as I see some of the press misreporting on this, and of course, you know, buttressed by what the Iranians are saying, or not all Iranians, I want to be clear, there are a lot of Iranians who are telling the truth about what happened yesterday, but you see some social media reporting that gets this wrong. But fundamentally, what Jared and the Qataris and the entire team here in Bergenstock accomplished is, to me, a classic Trump deal, where if Iranian assets are ever unfrozen, they're going to go to make American farmers richer and to feed the Iranian people.
1: All right, that may or may not happen. I just don't think there's going to be a deal because they're crazy lunatics. Don't go anywhere, America. Selena Zito is next on The Hugh Hewitt Show.
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1: I'm Hugh Hewitt, joined now by America's columnist, Selina Zita. Selina is, of course, President Trump's favorite columnist. She's also a Yinzer. She lives in Pittsburgh. Selina, here's the question. On Friday night's special report, my winner of the week was a German World Cup tourist by the name of Freddie LA7. And Freddie is currently in Toronto. He's been through the American South. Everyone adopted him. Earlier today, about an hour ago, he posted, "This is our plan for the coming days." He's in Toronto. The next game we'll attend is Germany's round of 32 match in Boston on the 29th. Since we have 7 days to get there, we decided not to take the direct route and instead make a huge detour through Michigan, Ohio, Pennsylvania, and a few other states. Any recommendations for places or cities to visit along the way are welcome. Now, if you look at his map on X, he's going to drive the PA Turnpike. So I don't know if he's going to make it to Boston. That's not really built. That's not an Autobahn, right? Should he stop at Breezewood? What should he do?
22: Yeah, if I remember correctly, we were both stuck on the Pennsylvania Turnpike during a wild winter storm a couple of years ago.
1: Yes, we were.
22: Actually, I would take US 30. I wouldn't take the Turnpike. And yes, I'd definitely stop in Pittsburgh. I would have him go to the Fort Pitt Museum, where the triangle is, where the fountain is, where the blockhouse still stands, and where our country began during the French and Indian War. He would have great views of Acrisure Stadium and PNC Park. But then I'd take him to my German club, the Teutonia Manicure Club, which has been there since before the Civil War. It predates the Civil War. And then I would take him on to maybe, if he's staying in Pittsburgh another day, definitely go see, I would take him to a steel mill. I would take him to the Robotics Center at Carnegie Mellon University. Then I would go directly out towards Somerset. You know, stop at Flight 93, the national park there, where 25 years ago the country was attacked by terrorists. I would then go on to Bedford Springs. I would definitely stay in Bedford Springs. It's one of the oldest hotels in the entire country. 17 U.S. presidents have stayed there, including George Washington. And then I would go, I know he then has to head up towards Connecticut, so I would go to Scranton, where Big Boy is literally right there in the rail yard.
1: Well, I want him to go to the Rock and Roll Hall of Fame, and I want him to go stop and warn at the hot dog shop and Sunrise Pizza. But yes. If he's going that way, is there any place to eat in Pittsburgh? I'm not aware of any good places to eat there.
22: Oh, there's a ton of good places. I mean, obviously at my German club, where we have a German chef. But there is also some great Italian restaurants like Giasole, which is in Shadyside, or Alla Familia, which is in Beltsuber. These are really great restaurants, locally owned, owned by immigrants that came to this country. So, you know, there's a lot of great food.
1: I had bet that you were going to take him to a Pirates game and hope that your phenom pitcher, who stopped by the Little League field the other night, would be throwing that night. What's that kid's name?
22: Skeens. Paul Skeens, Cy Young Award winner. Might win it again this year. He's incredible. The work that the American team did in the World Baseball Classic was just sort of part of that whole event of celebration together that began with the men's and women's hockey team, then went into the World Baseball Classic, and now with the World Cup. It's really been a great year to celebrate American exceptionalism.
1: Freddie, you ought to follow Selena and talk to her on X about where to go. Now, Selena, I want to follow up on the video you posted yesterday. I think it was of your dad and your brothers going fishing for 70 years in a row on Father's Day. Is that what I take away from that?
22: Well, they're always there, and this day changes every year. The opening day of smallmouth bass fishing in Ontario. And they've been going to the cabin since 1949. And my dad has been waving. If you look at the video, it's awesome. It's my dad waving to my mom, who's standing on the dock. They have been sweethearts since they were 16, married since 21. But the really interesting thing is that 10 days ago, my dad suffered a heart attack. Within 24 hours, he had two stents put in. And within 10 days, he drove 10 hours to Buckhorn, Ontario to go fishing with the family, as he has done since he went with his immigrant father in 1949.
1: That is a fabulous Father's Day story and a salute to American medicine. And I hope Freddie hears this or somebody tells him to send you a DM and connect with Selena Zito. Let her take you out to the memorial. That's the best idea. That's really the very best idea. But try and keep them away from the Steelers fans and just don't let them. Yeah, kidnapping is not what we want to have happen. And you can't go. What's the nasty part of town? There's a sketchy part of Pittsburgh. What's it called?
22: I've never heard of this place.
1: Oh, you are such a homer. You are such a homer.
22: A terrible towel if I meet him.
1: Okay, it is absolutely a must not go to. And in Ohio, you know Northern Ohio as well, I think in Youngstown there's not much to see, right? But Cleveland, he could pick up some stuff. How about Michigan?
22: Cleveland is great. Michigan is great. Youngstown is always great. I mean, I would go and eat at the MVR for sure. Play bocce with the Cassisi family. Like, they would have a blast in Youngstown. I'd also go to the Butler Museum in Youngstown, which is amazing.
1: He's not a museum. He's looking for big and bold. Did you see the Englishman post about going into Yosemite?
22: No, I missed that.
1: Oh, I've reposted it. And I think Freddie went to Niagara Falls. Did you see that one?
22: I did see he went to Niagara Falls. That is a place that we stop every year going back and forth from the cottage. And it is a place that I'm always filled with wonder. I mean, Niagara Falls, the town, is a kitschy. Niagara on the lake is perfectly preserved 19th century. It's absolutely beautiful. Niagara Falls, the city, is kind of funky.
1: I think you should go to Breezewood. We got 30 seconds. Yay or nay on Breezewood?
22: Yeah, definitely in Breezewood. Although it's changing, they're diverting, they're taking that diversion off, and there's going to be direct access. So the little small unincorporated farm town of Breezewood, which only has 192 people living in it, is probably going to go back to its inception.
1: Oh, that's too bad, because it used to be the must-stop place for travelers between Ohio and D.C., with a million terrible hotels and every fast food joint in America. Selena Zito, always good to talk to you. Follow her on X at Zito, Selena, and Freddie. If you're listening, get in touch with her. She is the perfect guide. Stay tuned, America.
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1: Doing World Cup stuff. Here's one she sent me right before the show of an Englishman who wandered into Yosemite.
27: Welcome to Yosemite National Park. This place is paradise. I have never seen anything before like this in my life. Have we just stumbled across a new mystic land, a new universe? That's what it feels like. That's what it actually feels like. Shauna has been so
1: amazing. All right, so I want to say, they're all over the web. We love them. We love them. In fact, I was asked on Special Report on Friday night for winners and losers, and this is what I said, cut number 3.
28: Are you winner and loser?
1: My winner is Freddie LA7, a German World Cup tourist who's been adopted by the entire southern United States and has had the time of his life as he experiences the wonderful southern hospitality from Louisiana to Texas and Oklahoma. He's having a grand old time, one of tens of thousands of Europeans who are loving America. The loser, though, is the design of the Global War on Terror Memorial, which was released earlier this week.
6: to absolute boos and hisses, and the opposition being led by Global War of Terror veteran Senator Jim Banks of Indiana. I don't think this will ever get built. I don't want it to ever be built.
1: So that was, I like my winner, Freddie LA7. He's up in Canada now. I hope he comes back down. I think Bud Light should try and make him their brand spokesman in an attempt to rehab their brand. Let me remind you of my brand, which is Relief Factor. Got my 5 miles in today, took it in hour number one. I'll take it in hour three after I talk to BDH. But I want to remind you that Relief Factor just works. Just works. Gets rid of the minor aches and pains that accompany exercise and aging. And you got to keep moving. You got to move a lot. The older you get, the further you got to go. Even if you slow down. I think I told you this already. I was passed. I was lapped by my neighbors and a middle-aged guy and his son. So I don't feel bad about that. But they had their dog, and they went by me, and they went by me a second time. And that's okay, because you just got to keep moving. I don't have any aches and pains, although my shoulder's still a mess, and it's got nothing to do with aches and pains or inflammation. 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Then come back here, because coming up, the one and the only Victor Davis Hanson on his brand new book, The Counter-Revolution, The Fall and Rise of Donald Trump and the MAGA Movement. Nobody quite like BDH, and he gave us a health scare earlier. Well, actually, late last year. But he's back, and he's the same old BDH. So don't go anywhere. Stay tuned to the Salem News Channel, the Salem Radio Network, and all of our great affiliates. I'll be right back.
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11: Fox News, I'm Tom Rigotti. Vice President J.D. Vance is returning to the U.S. following high-level negotiations with Iranian officials in Switzerland this weekend. Vance emphasizing that technical talks will continue as both sides work toward a permanent peace agreement.
12: A very productive 36 hours. We're going to have to keep working it.
11: In a concrete move toward implementing the interim deal, the Treasury Department waived sanctions on the sale of Iranian crude oil through August 21st. Minnesota Congresswoman Ilhan Omar is facing renewed scrutiny over her finances following a series of significant amendments to her financial disclosure forms. Fox's Mark Meredith reports.
14: The Congresswoman sparked an investigation after a 2024 filing showed she and her husband claimed assets between $6 and $30 million, mostly through her husband's businesses. It was a massive rise in wealth.
11: Omar's 2025 report shows a large reduction in net worth. 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
1: Morning, glory, and evening grace, America. Welcome to Hour 3 of today's Hugh Hewitt Show. Promised earlier, if you heard Victor Davis Hanson in Hour 2, he's back for most of this hour. His brand new book is The Counter-Revolution, and I want to dive into it. It's the first of what I hope are two interviews. First half in the conclusion today. Second half as we get closer to pub date on September 11th. But go and pre-order it right now at Amazon or Barnes & Noble or anywhere so you get it on the first day that it's available. Victor, fabulous book. I don't think anyone else can write quite as clearly about Trump as you do, because President Trump is an enigma wrapped inside controversy, wrapped inside a crazy Democratic Party, and you peel off all those levels. But I want to start with, where does he rank in terms of the but-for people? And the but-for people are people but for whom we would not have the America that we have in 2025. So, you know, it's like Lincoln, and a counterexample would be Justice Taney or General Grant or George Marshall, people but for whom their existence, we would not be here today. How does Trump rate among our greats?
0: Well, I think he's easily in the top 10. If he had not been elected in 2016 and then again 2024, I don't think we'd have a border. I think instead of 53 million foreign-born today, 16% of our population, we would have 60 or 70 million. They were letting in, as you know, 10,000 a day under Biden. That was unsustainable, and 500,000 criminals. He stopped that. He didn't just reduce it. He stopped it. And the other thing that's really fascinating, this time around, he didn't treat symptoms. He said there's a deeper pathology in this country, and I only have 4 years, but I'm not just going to attack the media. I'm going to defund PBS if I can and NPR, and I'm going to sue people. He didn't just say, I'm going to try to pump more. I'm going to go after the new Green Deal, the subsidies, the solar, the wind, make it market orientated. But I'm going to make us the largest producer of gas and oil in the history of civilization. He didn't just say that, you know what, the universities are unfair. I'm going to talk to them and yell at them. He said, I'm going to look at how they overcharge on government grants. I'm going to look at their free, tax-free endowment income. I'm going to look at their violations of the Civil Rights Act. I'm going to look at their violations of the Bill of Rights. And he really put the fear of God into them. So I could go on, but this is different. He's looking at symptomology to end this projective project. And I didn't think that any president would try that, but he did. It's much different than everybody's. I can't figure it out. They're all saying the first administration was much more sober and judicious. That was only because it wasn't as ambitious as this one. He's trying to change the very system and repeal, you know, almost 100 years of progressivism.
1: And he's succeeding because he's radicalized the Democrats, and we'll come back to that. But I want to let people hear your words from page 35. This is Victor Davis Hanson in The Counter-Revolution. Trump's reemergence after 4 long years of political exile marked the most dramatic political comeback in American presidential history. His climb from the abyss to the summit proved far more stunning than once defeated Andrew Jackson's defiant 1828 victory. It was more unlikely than the return of Grover Cleveland to the presidency in 1892. Neither Harry Truman's shocking 1948 upset nor Richard Nixon's 1968 resurrection was as improbable as Trump's political rebirth. It is perhaps comparable only to the remarkable return from the wilderness as prime minister in the darkest moments of 1940 by Winston Churchill, a statesman for decades deemed too erratic and too self-absorbed to ever lead Great Britain. Now, I read there an objective assessment of his political arc. That's got nothing to do with his policies or his values or what you think of his character, and we'll get to that. But objectively, I don't think anyone can argue with that, can they?
0: I don't think so. I mean, I don't think anybody could have. I went back and looked at the polls, after January 6th. Ron DeSantis at one point was ahead by 30 points. And then there were people that were his closest advisors, people who had worked for him, had turned on him. Mitch McConnell said, I'm so happy that this SOB hung himself. He didn't have support, and he was in his mid to late 70s, and yet he not only fought 5 civil and criminal courtroom dramas, but each time he turned them to his advantage. His polls went up when everybody was writing him off. I mean, it was, and that no one still to this day appreciates what he went through. I mean, on one day, just 3 days after he announced his candidacy in the White House on the same day, Letita James was there. We don't know why she was there. We do know Fannie Willis sent Nathan Wade to meet with the White House counsel that same day. That same day, Biden appointed Jack Smith as a special prosecutor. And that same day, Michael Colangelo resigned from number three after he'd come from Letita James's circus back into Alvin Bragg. You had the whole thing planned in the White House just 3 days after he announced he was going to run again. And they all were for naught, basically. And everybody was saying he had no chance at all. And it was amazing how many people abandoned him and thought he was all through.
1: I thought he was done.
0: Were polite about
1: I've written him off twice, Victor. I thought he was done after January 6th. I thought he was done after Hollywood Access. I still voted for him, but I waited till the very last day. But I called on him to get off the ticket. So I just like the conventional wisdom everywhere, just thought he was a dead man walking. And you isolate three things, which I want people to understand. Number one, he views serial setbacks or downfalls as transitory. It's like he gets up every day and says, I'm a new man, I'm going to win today. He has confidence in second and third chances. Number two, his energy, his physical energy is extraordinary.
0: Yes.
1: You quote one senior advisor, the boss doesn't sleep, so you try not to sleep. The pace is punishing. And then three, he's got a mastery of the technical new media. He understands how you communicate. Those three things are a powerful triangle.
0: They are. And he doesn't. I think most people, I know I fall in that category. When I'm criticized, I get did I do something wrong? How can I prove myself? His attitude is, we all do something wrong, so what? And I'm going to get more of it, more of it. But my basic view of the world, the basic way I operate is not going to change. So it's more of and he bulldozes. You can criticize it, but if you're encircled by enemies, that type of open defiance is very rare. And he's also got a brilliant way of looking at the media and turning a setback or an attack into an advantage. When Kamala Harris said he was lying, that she did work at McDonald's, all of a sudden he gets millions of dollars of free publicity by working at McDonald's. And that one scene where the Indian American couple says, you know, he says, you know, we're nobody. He said, no, you're somebody. That was a moment that really shock people. And then the garbage truck, they called him Biden called him. I don't think anybody could perform like that and think up these stunts and fill these rallies in a way that he's a master. I've never seen Madison Square Garden. Everybody said it was a menagerie. When he walked in there with Dana White, Joe Rogan, Tulsi, RFK, it was almost as if it was every type of eccentric person, but each one with a constituency. And he had them all together and to a thunderous applause when he marched in.
1: He also had, as you said, the gift of unimpressive opponents. I've quoted you a couple of times this weekend when Democrats asked me about him. I said, well, Victor Davis Hanson said he's lucky. He's got the gift of unimpressive opponents. They're maybe the most unimpressive three Democrats in a row, Clinton, Biden, Harris.
0: Yeah, I think so. And they're force multipliers because they hate him. They hate him so much that they don't expand their repertoire. They don't bring in advisors. They just think that if I double down and call him a fascist and say he's a rapist and say he's a criminal, if I do it enough, that he's going to crack or his supporters are going to turn on him. And it has the exact opposite effect on every instance. And he does. He talked about running as a third candidate for years, but he did something that was very wise that other third candidates didn't. He never challenged an incumbent Republican president, and he waited until there was no incumbent Republican on the ticket in 2016, and then he knew that there was no incumbent Democrat on the ticket. So it was a wide open race with Hillary. That was his moment, and he took it. And then, more importantly, in 2024, he was not afraid of, she's the first woman, Kamala Harris, she's of mixed non-white ancestry, she's armor plated. Don't, you know, he didn't care. He took her on as anybody else. And she was probably the, in his, I think you're right. I think I said she was the most inept candidate anyone's ever faced.
1: And hopefully she's back again for whomever our nominee is. Victor Davis Hanson coming right back after the break. The book is The Counter Revolution. It's available for pre-order right now, and you ought to go and pre-order it. We're going to go to his The Endless Array of Anti-Trumpers, which Victor covers at great length in The Counter Revolution. Stay tuned. We hold these truths to be self-evident. Most Americans know these words, but have you ever read the entire Declaration of Independence? Maybe you have. What about your children, your friends, and your neighbors? This July 4th, Americans for Prosperity is encouraging Americans everywhere to do exactly that through the Declaration Project. 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They remain the foundation of our nation and the freedoms we enjoy. So this Independence Day, gather your family, friends, or neighbors and read the Declaration together at a picnic, at the beach, or before the fireworks. 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
1: Welcome back, America. I'm Hugh Hewitt. My guest this hour is Victor Davis Hanson. His brand new book is The Counter Revolution. It's available at Amazon, at Barnes & Noble. It's going to be a huge bestseller. President Trump's going to enjoy reading it. He may call you up and yell at you about a couple of things, Victor, but I don't think you're flappable anymore. I want to go back and draw on your World War II extensive knowledge. Some of Victor's best books are about World War II. And you remember a suicide clip on Saipan where thousand Japanese civilians jumped over the cliff rather than be, you know, taken care of by American Marines because they were so afraid.
0: Reportedly 20,000. I don't know if that's correct, but that was at the time people claimed that much. I don't know if it was verifiable. But.
1: Do you think the never-Trumpers are like those people, that they've lost their minds and they're going over the

0: judge lectured him and said, "You, we can't stop the book, it's out, but you're going to be in big trouble if you continue." And he was. And, you know, Bill Kristol made a lifetime of trying to explain the conservative cause along with George Will. But what happened to Bill Kristol? All he had to do was say that I principally disagree with Donald Trump, but he just endorsed Mondani, a socialist communist, that so much hatred he had. George Will was one of the finest conservative stylists and essayists, but each column again and again and again and again was on the same topic. You know, the other day, some of the people on the right were complaining, and they said, well, Trump is being run by neocons. He's being run by pro-Israel. And the idea was that there's some Jewish cabal and these neocons are going to get us. And I thought to myself, well, who are the supposed Jewish neocons? Max Boot, Elliot Cohen, Mona Charon, Bill Kristol, you name it. They're all on the left. They're not. They're all apostates. They're not running anything in Trump's cabinet. So all of the people that we grew up with as voices of the conservative movement, almost all of the luminaries completely lost it. And I think it tells us a lot about what their view of themselves were. They really did sincerely believe in 2015. If they wrote an essay and said, that's it, you can't vote for this person, or they were on, you know, an ABC or even a Fox discussion and they said, he's toxic, people were going to listen to him. They couldn't be like Charles Krauthammer, who disagreed with Trump and did not like him, but was wise enough not to go to that extreme and understood that just because his methodologies are offensive or you disagree with him adamantly on one or two issues, that he was preferable to the hard left candidate. That was the people.
1: Many
0: who
1: of the never
0: that,
1: Trumpers, like our friends at National Review, Rich Lowry and others,
0: yes,
1: our friends at Commentary, they have come back from that position. And they have.
0: Yeah,
1: and Elliot Cohen the other day did a podcast with Aaron McLean in the School of War, and when he admitted that he had gone overboard in 2015 and that he's older now and wiser now, and now he's just going to assess development by development, which is prudent. But I want to go back to the why. You wrote about what were the never-Trumpers' motive for opposing Trump, a candidate with agenda that in roughly four-fifths of its policies matched their lifelong beliefs. You have a lot of answers, but before I read it, I thought mostly they were disintermediated from their influence. Their ambitions were dashed. Now, some of it was purely about money, and some of it, as you note, is the aesthetic. They simply could not reconcile themselves to the aesthetic of the guy from Queens with the gold and the Trump Tower, big, bold, brash, loud, golf courses all over the world, that sort of thing. But they were not that. I really think they were disintermediated, so they couldn't come back. They went overboard. They went over the cliff.
0: Yeah, they did, and they misjudged their influence. And more importantly, they put too high a premium on resumes, curriculum vitae, Washington experience, being an insider, rhetorical skills. And they didn't understand that somebody who survived in New York, sometimes by skin of his teeth, who had to deal with dubious unions, crooked politicians, green fanatics, hyper-regulators, the DEI industry, and out of that milieu could build anything and build it. That required a set of skill sets that they were not appreciative of. They didn't understand that. They didn't understand it at all.
1: Well, they didn't see things like Charlie Kirk either. And I appreciate,
0: yes,
1: as a former colleague of Charlie, that you write, the legacy media never appreciated that the new student conservative activism on campus was really a protest movement directed at the paralytic left-wing establishment. I think of the frat boys who were out there defending the flag on various campuses like UNC, et cetera, and they were doing basic patriotic standard college kid stuff. But the left had so entrenched itself and combined with the never-Trumper, they were unaware of politics. They were so wrapped up in their hatred of Trump that they were unaware of stuff.
0: They weren't. They didn't. Charlie Kirk was an authentic political genius in the sense that he knew that it was a natural tendency of youth to rebel. And he took that rebelliousness.

0: and redefined who they were rebelling against. He said it's not a bunch of old white corporate people of the 60s that are running things. It's a insidious left-wing corporate academic K through 12, the media, popular entertainment, sports. These people are running it. And if you want to rebel against the establishment, that's the establishment. And they are the ones that are making it very hard to pay back your loans or to buy a home or to get married at 23. And that was a very powerful, it seems a simplistic message, but that had a lot of insight that people had not appreciated. He created counter-revolutionaries that were young, and out of that they could be young and hip and cool by rebelling against the establishment, which is, as we all know, is left-wing. But he really articulated that in a very clever way.
1: So, Victor, you and I are old guys, and that was quite a blow to lose someone of that talent. Are you an optimist that others will step up to carry that forward? There's Cotton, there's Vance, there are a bunch of 40-somethings, but what about the 20-somethings?
0: I don't know much about the 20-somethings, but the people between 40 and 60s that you talked about, they're much more impressive. We have a much bigger field than the Democrats. If you look at their people at that age, whether it's Tallarico or Plattner, or El Saeed that are running, or the Squad, or AOC, they're not going to appeal to 51% of the people. So I'm very confident that what used to be the Young Turks of the Republican Party have matured, and they're really good. But I hope somebody can stand up and take. We've had a lot of blows. We lost Rush. Dennis Prager's been paralyzed, and Charlie Kirk. Those people are. And then we had some people who were apostates and defected over to the hard right, anti-Semitic right, and that was a blow, too.
1: But we do have the Daily Wire, and we have some great podcasters, and we've got some amazing new platforms like the Salem News Channel. I'll be right back with Victor Davis Hanson, and we'll talk some more about what Trump did to the Democrats.
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4: Fox News, I'm Tom Rigotti. Vice President J.D. Vance is returning to the U.S. following high-level negotiations with Iranian officials in Switzerland this weekend. Vance emphasizing that technical talks will continue as both sides work toward a permanent peace agreement.
5: A very productive 36 hours. We're going to have to keep working it.
4: In a concrete move toward implementing the interim deal, the Treasury Department waived sanctions on the sale of Iranian crude oil through August 21st. Minnesota Congresswoman Ilhan Omar is facing renewed scrutiny over her finances following a series of significant amendments to her financial disclosure forms. Fox's Mark Meredith reports.
6: The Congresswoman sparked an investigation after a 2024 filing showed she and her husband claimed assets between $6 and $30 million, mostly through her husband's businesses. It was a massive rise in wealth.
4: Omar's 2025 report shows a large reduction in net worth. 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
1: Welcome back, America. I'm Hugh Hewitt. Victor, this is a rather short segment, 6 minutes, but I want to go to your chapter 3 where you talk about the new Jacobin Democrats. And people don't know what Jacobins are. They're French revolutionaries who sat on the far left and were murderers. They were killers. And one of Trump's achievements is he drove the Democrats insane. I think that's a short way of summarizing Chapter 3. They're nuts now. And tomorrow night in New York, they're going to elect four more DSA candidates who are anti-American, anti-Israel, anti-Semitic, left-wing socialist extremists. Do you think the Democrats recover from this?
0: I'm not sure. I mean, they did after McGovern, but it took them Bill Clinton, and it can take a decade. Jimmy Carter was just a parenthesis. They didn't really recover for a long, long time until they got Clinton and they went back to the center. These people are year zero people. I mean, the Jacobins renamed the days of the week, the months, etc. Year zero. But these people tried to do this, you know, the 1619 project, a new yep. foundational date. They changed the vocabulary. I don't even know what Latinx means. I live in a community 95% Hispanic. Nobody knows what it means. They were changing the name. They tore down statues. Earl Warren's name disappeared from Bolt Hall. I mean, I walked to my office one day and I said, where is Junipero Serra Circle, where the tower? They said, it doesn't exist. I said, it does. It's been here since I was a student here. No, they renamed it. He whipped indigenous people when he was a priest. So they were trying to remake every aspect of American life, and whether it was the professional sports, take a knee, or it was kind of a continuance of Me Too. And it was really a scary time, you know, and Donald Trump stopped it.
1: Well, now they've gone to violence, Victor.
0: Thermidor. Yeah, they have.
1: They've gone to violence.
0: They've continued to do it.
1: There's a plot to attack the White House during the UFC event. And that's just the most recent, the killing of Brian, the healthcare executive in New York, Luigi Mangione, all that stuff. We're back to the late 60s, early 70s. You think it's gone that far?
0: I think it has. And, you know, Trump says things that sound extreme, like when he talks about illegal aliens. An illegal alien was reportedly one of the architects of this latest effort to kill Trump. And when you read about it, it was almost macabre. They were going to cause panic at the event and then use snipers to pick people off in a predetermined trajectory. These people are very dangerous. And they are self-defeating, though. When you see the types of anti-ICE, when you get a lot of elderly prosperous, upscale elites, and they're waving plastic phalluses at working-class Mexican-American people who are in ICE, which is 40% Mexican-American, and they're trying to protect their communities from illegal aliens, and they suffer from gangs and overcrowded social services. And then you have these very privileged white people that are elderly from the 60s, and they're very gross and obscene, and they're attacking the middle classes in ICE. It really was. They don't understand how they appeal to most people. They really turn people off.
1: And I hope they keep going. You also conclude in that chapter, Trump's MAGA conservative agenda was far more revolutionary than even Reagan's, and it terrified Democrats even more. I don't think that's ended, and I'm not sure that the Republican Party, we'll talk about that next segment, I don't think anyone's backing away from that agenda, with the exception of perhaps tariffs, which I still continue to hate. What do you think about the agenda, Victor?
0: Well, I think he's like an eagle. He surveys the landscape, and he has a certain predetermined agenda. But then he says, "What does this issue, a 70-30, 60-40, 80? Yes, the border. Is this DEI? Yes. Is this transgender issue? Yes." And when he lops onto it, people think he's provocative or extremist, but he knows in advance that the people are with him on that particular issue. And he doesn't get into the other things as much as conservatives might like abortion, for example. I mean, he's against up to the moment of birth and all of that, which, as he should be, but he knows where the money is as far as these issues. And that's why one of the reasons he's been very successful with this counter-revolution.
1: I will be right back with one more segment with Victor in part one of what will be a two-part interview. We'll have him back before the book drops. The Counter-Revolution can be pre-ordered, though. It's at Amazon right now, and I can tell you right now that you will be very satisfied. You'll have a lot of answers to the question, but when we come back, what did Donald Trump do to the Republican Party? Because we've talked about what he did to the Democrats, what he did to the agenda, what he did for the country. But what did he do to the GOP? We'll talk about it after the break. Don't go anywhere. Victor Davis Hanson. We'll be right back.
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0: Brad Thor is back with Choke Point, his latest Scott Harvath thriller, and this one feels ripped from today's headlines. While America is watching Taiwan, China makes a move no one sees coming. Bombings in Thailand leave scores of Americans dead, and Harvath is set loose to find the killers. But what he uncovers is bigger than terrorism, a conspiracy to reshape global power, and a traitor inside America's own ranks. 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Once you start, you won't be able to put it down.
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10: I'm Hugh Hewitt. Victor Davis Hanson's here for the final segment of this interview about his brand new book, The Counter-Revolution, which you can pre-order at Amazon. Victor, I wanted to focus in on the GOP. I've been a Republican my whole life. My first campaign was in 1974. I worked for Jerry Ford in 1976. I am an establishment Republican. I'm from the Midwest. It's just classic Bob Taft and Jerry Ford Republicanism, and it's usually quiet and it's polite. Donald Trump is nothing like that. But you note that he's been in charge of the party for 10 years, but even 5 years before he came along, the Tea Party blew up and sort of plowed the field for him in which to plant. Now, he's been in charge of the GOP off and on for 10 years. What's he done to it, in your view?
11: Well, he took the idea of class and he got rid of race and he substituted it with class. His one of his messages was, if you're a Hispanic electrician or you're a black truck driver or you're a white assembly worker, you have more in common with each other and us than each one of you do with the people on The View, for example, or Barack Obama. And he got, you know, variously perhaps 25% or 26% of the black male vote. He probably got 51% of Hispanics, 58% of Hispanic men. And that was seems impossible for the Republican. We had fine candidates. The two Bushes were fine people. John McCain was a fine man, Mitt Romney, but they were all easily caricatured as an out of touch aristocracy. And it should have been applicable to Donald Trump. He was a billionaire, he was privileged, he grew up with wealth. But there was something about the way he felt comfortable with the working classes. And therefore he said, we're not going to touch Social Security. I think he might have wanted to reform it, would have been wise. But he wasn't afraid of the tariff issue. He talked about jobs, foreign investment. If you come over to a country, you have to hire America. And that really resonated. And so the Democrats were the Republicans had lost 10 to 15 million white males that were not participating or they had voted for Obama. And Trump won them back. And so that was a startling achievement for a Republican to get the Hispanic vote or get 20% more Asian votes or even get any of the black vote to the degree that he did. And that was all because he was trying to create a class solidarity. But he didn't do it with class warfare. It was just that we're going to emphasize the middle classes with energy development and get, you know, and that's why he was so paranoid about the price of gas. All of us in California said, why is the country panicking? We've been paying $6 for a long time. But his point of view was, I know my supporters and I know they can't function on $5 a gallon gas. And I'm going to get it down. And that drives him more than anything to solidify the middle class. He brings them together in an ecumenical fashion.
10: Can he hold it? And this is a bigger question than just the middle class. When you throw the door open and you say, come in, I'm an opportunity guy. I want every boat to rise with a rising tide. I want to grow. Through that door came some anti-Semites. And this alarms me. In fact, we ought to be the refuge, we being Republicans, ought to be the refuge of every supporter of Israel, Jewish and non-Jewish in America, because the Democratic Party is anti-Israel, anti-Semitic. We're not, except for a few dark corners of the party. Does he have to take that on directly? Is that poison for the GOP?
11: Yeah, it is. I think both of us have lost a lot of friends over this
10: issue.
11: Oh,
10: yeah.
11: And I have. And it's a terrible thing because It's anti-empirical. The only liberal, open, humane society, to tell you the truth, that's consensual is Israel. And it's been a wonderful ally. We wouldn't have been able to conduct the mission last June to take out the nuclear facilities if Israel hadn't have taken out the air defenses before it at great risk. So almost everything they say, the Jewish American community has been one of the greatest assets to America. But this idea that it's a dark cabal and they're running things, and the problem with the Jewish community is it's dissipating, it's intermarrying, it's secularizing. It's like the Greek American lobby, and it's not nearly as powerful as the new emerging Muslim community. So it doesn't have the power that is attributed to them. And I think I don't know how he has to speak up against it. And I think J.D. Vance, I like him, I respect him, I've met him, but I was disappointed that he took on Israel in the fashion he did because he mischaracterized so many things.
10: I hope he corrects.
11: I hope he corrects.
10: I want to close by talking about the end of your book, and I'm doing this out of order because I want people to know. You write that Trump wants America to be a colossus bestriding the world. So do I. Because we're a great and good nation. Do you think most Americans are comfortable with, or at least a majority of voters are comfortable with the idea of American colossus? I am.
11: I think the majority are. But even to, you know, paraphrase Pericles, in the heart of everybody, there's a desire to be preeminent. And even the left, they wanted to be preeminent in a different way with Obama. But what he has done, he has taken Silicon Valley and all of these entrepreneurs, Elon Musk or David Sachs or Mark Zuckerberg, and he said to them, I'm not going to get into politics with you, but I am going to protect you. I'm going to protect you from European censorship and antitrust laws, but you have to do one thing for us. You have to make America preeminent. Elon, you've got to have more satellites than all of the European continent together in 1 year. You know, we're going to be the top in AI. We're going to get the top in robotics. We're going to be the top in crypto. We're going to be the top in genetics. It's almost like the War Production Board of World War II and William Knudsen, Henry Kaiser, all of them were very anti-Roosevelt, but he was able to say, just suspend the politics and make us produce more and be greater than the Axis powers. And it's very exciting to see all of these young people that were left-wing are now frantically trying to make drones and hypersonic missiles and change the paradigm of weapons procurement. And it's very patriotic. I was very surprised at that. But it was Trump's idea that I don't care what your ideology is. I just want you now to use all of your expertise to beat the competition and to make us preeminent. And
10: last question, Victor, 30 seconds. I'm not afraid of Caesarism. I really am not, because I think the Constitution is very strong. Do you agree or disagree with me?
11: I agree entirely. I was very worried. Caesarism will come not from the right, because the right traditionally has had a hostile view with the press, and the institutions have been left-wing, and they still are. It'll come from a suave, rhetorically speaking, left-wing people that the press will give it. And we saw a glimpse of that with Obama.
10: I think you're right, and I'm glad that glimpse is over. Victor Davis Hanson, again, so good to have you back. I look forward to talking to you in a couple of months about part two of my long interview on the counter-revolution. Available in bookstores soon at Amazon right now. Victor Davis Hanson can be followed at VD Hanson. And boy, it's great to have you back, Victor. Thank you so much. Go nowhere, America. I'll be right back to close today's program.
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10: 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Also want to remind you, The Story of Everything is still available at Amazon Prime. 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I want to thank Harley and Adam and Generalissimo. 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
18: News. I'm John Saucier. U.S. and Iranian officials holding talks in Switzerland after the signing of an agreement trying to end hostilities in the Middle East. Speaking in Lucerne, Vice President J.D. Vance, who's now on the way back to the United States, says, while a foundation for a final agreement has been established, significant work remains to translate these promises into concrete action.
19: Whether good faith or bad faith, you can't trust anybody's words. You have to trust what they actually do. Letting in the inspectors is a big deal, but again, we're going to see what they actually let the inspectors do once they're in the country. That's going to continually be a part of our negotiations.
18: Officials have reported progress in establishing mechanisms to ensure the Strait of Hormuz remains open and to put in a deconfliction framework for the ongoing fighting between Israel and Hezbollah. And British Prime Minister Keir Starmer announcing his resignation, forced out by his party after losing voter support. He'll remain his caretaker until they choose a new leader. 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
20: Sonia in Athens, Georgia. Dear Mr. Prager, I am 37 years old, and I long to be able to have good and deep conversations with my elderly parents while I still can. Yet when I think about it, I still have no idea what to ask them or what topic to bring forth. Do you have any advice on how to navigate and guide our conversations? I mean, I have an immediate answer to your question. Raise a deep subject. You know, hey, Mom and Dad, you know, you're getting old. I'm just curious, if I may ask, do you fear dying? It's a legitimate question. I don't know if you feel free to ask it. Or, you know, I was thinking about X, Y, and Z, or X, Y, or Z. What's your take on that? You know, you've lived much longer than me. How has the world changed since you were a kid? You think the world is better or worse? Almost interview them. That could work. I had deep conversations with my father on the radio because I interviewed him. Probably deeper than in person. And people then would write to me, boy, you lucky to have such great conversations with your father. But they were assuming that the way we talked on radio was the way we talked off radio. And it was not really that true. So A, don't expect that much. And B, raise questions, interview them, and let me know if that works.
3: In a world where more and more people decide what's right and wrong based on how they feel, what happens when feelings become the only moral standard? If emotions alone define truth, then who decides why murder, theft, or violence are wrong? And if someone feels justified in destroying property or harming others, on what basis can society say they're wrong?
0: 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And can morality survive without God? 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
26: 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Welcome to the program. 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
26: 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I am Larry Elder. We are Salem News Channel. Trump's proposed Iran deal is getting hammered by many of his most avid supporters. I guess the good news is that it's not final, and Iran will certainly violate it. The question is, what will Trump do when Iran violates the agreement? Kamala Harris was in mid-season form when asked if she's going to run again. Gavin Newsom's finances are under scrutiny. There appears to be a gap between his income and his lifestyle. 42 people shot, 7 killed on Father's Day weekend in Chicago. Foreign soccer fans visiting America are blown away by the country's abundance and by the friendly nature of Americans. Adam Schiff suggests that Elon Musk's wealth be taken away and redistributed. Al Gore likens the climate crisis, as he put it, to the abolition of slavery. I kid you not. All of this and more, 888-971-7243, 888-971-SAGE. The water is warm. All are welcome. I want to begin with the reaction that soccer fans visiting this country are having to America. Contrast that with how Democrats feel about their country. According to a new NBC poll, only 29% of Democrats say they are proud of the country. Just 29%. 90% of Republicans say they're proud of the country. And the younger you are, the more likely it is to feel that you don't like your country, you're not proud of your country. Why would Democrats and Republicans have such a very different view of the country? Part of it, of course, is Donald Trump. Part of it is that Democrats are far more likely to believe that if somebody else has more than they have, that person somehow didn't acquire it legitimately, didn't earn it. There is a real, real assault on millionaires and billionaires, especially billionaires, and now trillionaires, because Elon Musk is the first trillionaire. And Ro Khanna, who, by the way, is a California congressman with a net worth of over $200 million, wants to put a 5% tax on wealth in California. Well, he won't be able to nail Elon Musk because Elon Musk has already left California. Number 19.
31: But think about this, Jennifer. For 5% tax one time on Elon Musk, you could have universal childcare in America, $10 a day for every family. That's one person, one time, 5%, and he wouldn't even miss it because the market would grow by 15% and his wealth would still grow. And yet they're opposed to something as basic as that.
26: Now, this guy, Rokana, like AOC, has an undergraduate degree in economics. Scary, isn't it? And it isn't as if Elon Musk has $1 trillion lying around in his couch. It's in his stock. And if you took it all away, what happens to the stock? What happens to the 200,000 people who are employed by Elon Musk? Adam Schiff, same thing. Number 18.
1: What would $1 trillion pay for? Well, $1 trillion, if we decided to distribute that equally among American households, your household would get $7,500. Every household in America could get $7,500 from that $1 trillion. It would also pay for the complete four-year college education of 7.7 million American students. So you can take all the tuition, all the room and board, all the costs of all of that for 7.5 million students and pay for it by the wealth of our first trillionaire. It costs a lot to raise kids in America. Well, you can take 4.3 million kids and raise them from birth until 18, pay for everything they need during those 18 years.
26: Ladies and gentlemen, I give you the modern American left. This is an actor who starred in Breaking Bad. His name is Giancarlo Esposito. Here's what he said back in January because of the deportation of illegal aliens. Number 29.
2: This is time for a revolution. It's time for it, and they don't even know that's what they're starting. You know, some very rich old white men are exerting their power to suppress our own people, thus creating a feeling of civil war in the streets, preparing the hate, the haters to hate, teaching them how to shoot. They're not even trained right to kill. This is all a preparation for a very insidious problem that's happening in our world. And for me, I have to speak out that we will not be iced out. This is not going to happen. They can't take us all down. If the whole world showed up on Putin's doorstep or on the Iranians' doorstep or in Washington, it would they'll kill 550 million, however, but the rest of us would survive with a new. This is time for a revolution. It's time for it, and they don't even know that's what they're starting. But we have to be strong enough to know that we can change the world. We have to change it from within. So if I'm spiritually ready and right, you know, and I'm ready to understand other people and to agree to disagree with them and say, okay, let's find the solution together, then that starts to change things. Not by deporting immigrants, not by killing brown and even white people on the street. It's crossing over now, and believe me, this is gonna really spark the nature of so many people who are gonna show up and say, no more. I'm mad as hell, and I'm not gonna take it anymore.
26: Hey, they could kill 500,000 of us, maybe 50 million, but the rest of us, they could. This is just sick. Meanwhile, all these people coming in here from the Netherlands, coming here from Sweden, coming here from other countries, cannot believe the abundance. They cannot believe grocery stores. They walk in and there's food everywhere. They cannot believe free refills of coffee. They cannot believe the fast food. Several of them are tasting ranch dressing for the first time and taking buckets of it back with them when they go home. They've never seen this kind of wealth, this kind of abundance. And no, we don't have trains like they do in Europe. We have highways. People go 70 miles an hour. And they cannot believe how friendly people are, how open people are, how welcoming people are. Meanwhile, we've got the Democrat left. This is a lefty on CNN named Lee McGowan. Here's what she said in March. Number 14.
4: It's like I am called a domestic terrorist constantly by my government. My president just stood at the State of the Union and said the Democrats are evil monsters who should be killed. If that person...
5: No. The president did not say that. Wait a minute.
4: Okay,
5: no, you have to be accurate.
4: He said, I will be accurate. Okay, Tim.
5: For anyone to be killed.
4: Tim,
5: I'm sorry. That's
4: right. I will be accurate.
5: Yeah, the president never called for anyone to be killed.
4: But okay.
5: I just want you to be honest. I like you way too much.
4: My point is...
6: Let's give her an opportunity to correct what she said.
4: The American government...
6: He said we were the enemy and we were terrible.
4: Would you say that that is
5: fair? He did say he looked at the Democrats and said these people are crazy, but Lee,
6: he said
5: I was being hyperbolic.
7: Let's give her an opportunity, said the host of CNN, to correct. I was being hyperbolic. The president said the Democratic Party is evil and they should be murdered. Okay, he didn't exactly say that. I was being hyperbolic. The term for that is called Trump derangement syndrome. This is in the red state. A German soccer fan named Freddie walked into a Waffle House at 1 a.m., ordered a hash brown bowl, and gave it a perfect score. Since then, 7 million people have seen the post. In a few days, he amassed more than 400,000 followers by doing what? Driving across the American South and reacting to what he found and posting about it. A Swedish visitor named Elsa posted something that went viral, marveling at ranch dressing and the simple sight of a yellow school bus. A Scottish fan named Sean posted about tasting Texas barbecue and American mac and cheese, put it at its all-time food list. Another German fan watched a military flyover before a match and said the European mind could not even comprehend something like that. Fountain drinks the size of a small bucket. The Wendy's menu with more option than some European grocery stores. 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
14: Stuck in traffic? We've got the answer.
3: On northbound 605 at Rose Hills Road, there's a trailer blocking the number 3 lane. Start making your way over to the left or to the right to avoid the hazard ahead. CHP is en route to clear the roadway. On westbound 60, just east of Hacienda, there's a large box blocking the number 4 lane. Start making your way over to the left to avoid the hazard. On northbound 405 at Jefferson Boulevard, there's a 2-vehicle crash. CHP is en route. This is CHP Officer McIntyre with your up-to-the-minute answer traffic report.
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1: 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There are also these soccer fans coming to this country blown away by chains like Buc-ee's. Gas pumps, Home Goods, freshly made brisket. And the European mind just is blown away by the travel, the ease with which Americans can get on a highway and travel. Most European states tax gas and ration because they have their climate targets to meet, making it too expensive for many people to travel. 24/7 breakfast chains, are you kidding me? Massively big football

0: 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One guy tweeted this. Air conditioning everywhere. Parking lots attached to the place where you actually are going. Drive-throughs where the food comes to the car while you sit in it. Tex-Mex. Dental care that works. Then they found grocery stores. Five of them within 1 mile. Each one the size of an aircraft hangar. Burgers, steaks, brisket, ribs, pulled pork, lamb, veal. One guy says Germans stood at the meat section for 45 minutes, just looking, marveling, glaring. Japanese are taking pictures like they're at the Louvre, Walmarts, chain stores. Greatest country on earth. But not to the left. Here's what Joy Reid said about July 4, number 21.
1: Because in many ways, and with apologies to my dear spicy white friends, because I know that my white brothers and sisters do love a 4th of July. It is Independence Day. Everybody's barbecuing. It's a thing. I can promise you, black folks, we will take that day off. We will barbecue because we off. But black people, that nobody black I know is really excited about the 4th of July, because it is what Frederick Douglass said it is. It is the celebration of slaveholders who freed themselves from having to pay taxes to the crown for their slave empire. And that is what it is.
0: Nobody I know who's black celebrates the 4th of July. Maybe she should get out more. What an incredible thing to say. Meanwhile, all these people coming here from other countries are blown away by the magnificence of this country. By its abundance, by its wealth, by its friendliness. And then you cut on CNN, cut on BS Now, get a whole different reaction to how people think of this country. Has Joy Reid said one thing about the homicide rate within the black community in America? Have you ever heard her say anything? Of course, you don't watch it. From time to time, when she was on what is now BS Now, I would, so you wouldn't have to. She now has a podcast, which I only see when I hear excerpts like that. In 2024, 15,795 people were murdered in America. 8,158 were black. That's over half. 6,753 were white. And again, blacks at 13% of the population or so. Most of these perps and victims are men. Most of them young men. So you're really talking about out of 4% of the population come about 50% of the homicides. Has Joy Reid said anything about that? That was 2024. 2023, 8,070 whites were murdered compared to 11,060 blacks. Has Joy Reid said anything about that and wondered why this is going on? As I said to Charlemagne the God when I was on his show, unless you're prepared to say black people are just genetically inclined to commit more crime, you have to ask yourself, what the devil is going on here? This wasn't always the case. During the Great Depression, this wasn't the case.

0: when there was a 50% unemployment rate for adult black males. This is a product of the welfare state, a product of incentivizing women to marry the government and incentivizing men to abandon their financial and moral responsibility, and the change of the culture that went along with it. Has Joy Reid said anything at all about that? Has Al Sharpton said anything at all about that? Has Black Lives Matter said anything at all about that? 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
3: Fox News, I'm John Saucier. U.S. and Iranian officials holding talks in Switzerland after the signing of an agreement trying to end hostilities in the Middle East. Speaking in Lucerne, Vice President J.D. Vance, who's now on the way back to the United States, says, while the foundation for a final agreement has been established, significant work remains to translate these promises into concrete action.
4: Whether good faith or bad faith, you can't trust anybody's words. You have to trust what they actually do. Letting in the inspectors is a big deal, but again, we're going to see what they actually let the inspectors do once they're in the country. That's going to continually be a part of our negotiations.
3: Officials have reported progress in establishing mechanisms to ensure the Strait of Hormuz remains open and to put in a de-confliction framework for the ongoing fighting between Israel and Hezbollah. And British Prime Minister Keir Starmer announcing his resignation, forced out by his party after losing voter support. He'll remain his caretaker until they choose a new leader. 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
0: 888-971-SAGE, 888-971-7243. I am Larry Elder. We are Salem News Channel. About this Iran Memorandum of Understanding, it's just a question of time before Iran violates it. The real question is, when they do, and they will, what will Trump do about it? At one time, he talked about unconditional surrender. This is far short of that. The memorandum says nothing at all about the missiles program, nothing at all about their support for terror. And today, J.D. Vance touted that the IAEA inspectors are going to be allowed in again. These are the same ones that were being bamboozled and misled by Iran before. General Jack Keane, that Fox military analyst, said that during the Iran deal under Obama, we would give them intel, the IAEA intel, about their nuclear program facilities, where they are. And either the IAEA would ignore it, or when the Iranians were asked about it, the Iranians would not let them inspect. And now we're having the same team verify this deal. And of course, the regime is still in power and reportedly still hanging and massacring its own students. Civilians. Tim Shahey is a Republican from Montana, former Navy SEAL. Here's what he said about the Iran deal, number 31.
10: From what we know, the four things, there's going to be a process for a technical organization going in. The IAEA is going back in, and a deconflicting mechanism. So the next time there's a flare-up with Hezbollah and Israel, I guess ideally they'll check with each other before shooting at each other. Your thought about that?
11: Well, of course, we hope this can be successful. I hope that Vice President Vance and Kushner and Witkoff are successful in convincing Iran to be a normal country and to open their minds and stop trying to murder their neighbors and destroy the world. But the reality is, this is a murderous regime that doesn't want the deal. They don't want $6 gasoline. They don't want the straits to be open. They want you and your family and all of us to be killed. They want to wipe our civilization off the map. That's their national motto.
10: Nothing's changed.
11: And I don't think we've been successful in communicating that to the American people, that this isn't a regime that wants to negotiate. They want to buy time. They want to buy as much time as they can, because President Trump's the only president who's ever actually gone after them head to head, who's shown them that if you kill Americans, if you come after our country, we're going to hit you back. And from Soleimani to Midnight Hammer to the most recent campaign, he's the first president ever to actually go after this regime. So what we're seeing now is what the rope-a-dope they usually perform, which is buy time, try to lead us along till hopefully President Trump and this team's out of office and they can re-up their campaign. So hopefully this is successful, but we have to remind ourselves we are dealing with a regime that will not negotiate in good faith. They want you and I dead and all of us to be gone, and they don't want that to happen with the snap of a finger. They want to happen like October 7th times a million. They want us to be wiped off the map from New York to San Diego in a savage manner.
10: So tell me if I'm wrong. I think they know a political cycle, and they know the president is going to be reluctant to take action if it's going to get the oil price of oil and gas up and hurt his chances of keeping the House and Senate. So they're going to play games up until the last minute. Am I wrong to think that?
11: You're 100% right, and I think the vice president and his team are aware of that, which is why they're trying to put structural controls in place. But a piece of paper is not going to do that, and I hope the inspectors are a path that we can ensure they're actually not continuing to enrich uranium. But we can't control Israel, nor should we. They need to defend themselves, and our real allies in the region. Our real allies are UAE and Israel.
10: And do you think we've gotten off track with that when the vice president made his remarks on Friday that Israel says we're the only friend they have in the world? I don't think that's accurate personally, but I think it's detrimental to our relationship with our number one ally, pound for pound, as good as military, as any in the world, and the intelligence sharing could not be replaced.
11: Now, when you look at who's been by our side through thick and thin, no matter what, throughout the region for decades, it's been Israel, UAE, and of course Saudi Arabia as well. You know, Pakistan, let's not forget, Pakistan hid bin Laden for a decade. They funded through ISI insurgencies against me and my
10: troops. Do you have a problem with them being an intermediary?
11: I do. I think Qatar and Pakistan, they have a role to play for sure, but if they're going to be at the table, we better have UAE and Saudi and Israel at the table too, because Qatar's been laundering money for terrorist organizations for decades. The Pakistanis through ISI funded insurgencies against us and hid bin Laden. So to assume they're going to be objective middlemen here I don't think is accurate, and I think we need to make sure we stand with UAE, we stand with Israel unequivocally, because they will be our vanguard in the region no matter what happens.
10: How much better would you feel if Marco Rubio was in that room as opposed to or with the vice president of state?
11: I think it's great to have Marco in reserve. I think the VP and his team are a fantastic team. I mean, there's no question they know how to get deals done, and I think the president's clearly said he wants a deal. He's put pressure on this regime that no one has put pressure on ever. So I think we have to remember this isn't JCPOA. This isn't, obviously, the Obama admin. We have wiped them out and put them in a position of weakness they've never been in before. So hopefully this team can get it done, but I think having Marco off to the side, of course, to have round two should this fail and we have to go back to kinetic strikes and go back for another round, you know, it'd be good probably to have a different face in the room for that second round.
10: What do you say to people?
0: And this explains why the war is so unpopular, because most Americans do not see the Iranians the way he sees them, the way I see them. Murderous thugs who would do anything at all to wipe us off the face of the earth. 888-971-SAGE.
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17: Stuck in traffic? We've got the answer.
18: Starting off with the singular in the city of Burbank, this is going to be I-5 southbound at Burbank Boulevard. We have an injury crash blocking the two left lanes. They will remain closed for approximately 1 hour. In the city of Baldwin Park, 605 southbound at Valley Boulevard, we have a two-vehicle crash blocking the right lane. Our officers are en route. And lastly, 405 northbound at Cherry Avenue, a black vehicle blocking the number 3 lane. This is CHP Officer Quintero with your up-to-a-minute answer traffic report.
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11: For that second round,
10: what do you say to people listening and saying, hey, I don't think we should be involved in unnecessary foreign wars? What does Senator Tim Sheehy, who fights these wars, say?
11: There's no question that forever wars, as we call them in the Middle East, are unpopular with American people, you know, as they should be. Who wants to be sending trillions of dollars in our boys and girls overseas? Both my wife and I are veterans of those wars, so we take that seriously. But, you know, what's worse than a forever war in the Middle East is a forever war right here on our streets, just down the road, 9/11. The Iranians want to bring that war here. Radical Muslim ideology, whether it's ISIS, whether it's Al-Qaeda, or whether it's the IRGC, they don't want to. This ideology doesn't stop at the Persian Gulf. It doesn't magically end at Israel. The borders don't recognize oceans. They want to spread this murderous global regime of terror right here where we're sitting. And they want all of us and our families gone. You don't have to wonder that. They say it. They say it on their parliament, death to America. They have acted out on it, from the Beirut barracks bombing to every single day in Lebanon through Hezbollah, Hamas in Gaza, the Houthi rebels in Yemen. This does not stop with the Middle East, with the IRGC. They want to create a global caliphate of Sharia law and kill all of us. And that's not a theory. That's what they actually tried to do every day. So I think we have to remember that. And, you know, having our troops fight them there is far better than us fighting them here.
10: Just so you know, a lot of those critics are coming from the right.
11: Understood.
10: Senator Tim Sheehy, great to see you.
11: Thank you, Brian.
10: Fantastic. I think you're a voice extremely important these days.
0: 888-971-SAGE, 888-971-7243. I am Larry Elder. We are Salem News Channel. Either you believe that or you don't. And if you do believe it, then the next logical step is to make sure they never get a nuclear weapon. Now, when President Trump first announced this war, he gave it a timetable, and he said there would be no boots on the ground. I think he shouldn't have said either one of those things. Even if the intention was within a certain period of time, and even if the intention was and remains no boots on the ground, why tell the enemy? I've told you that story before about a man I met at an airport during the 2020 campaign. He told me the first time Trump ran, he didn't vote for him. He told me that he is a chaplain in the military, and his son is in special ops. And he said, I didn't vote for Trump because I thought he was loud, braggart, vulgar, uncouth, unpresidential. But now I intend to vote for him. I said, why? And he said, because my son tells me, and his comrades all say, that our enemies are scared of Donald Trump. That our allies respect him, and our enemies fear him because they don't know what he's going to do. So for Trump to say this is going to be a war of a certain time and we're not going to do this, that, and the other, took away that fear that he's unpredictable and could do anything. And believe me, Iran is watching the same media that we watch, and they know that much of the country despises this man, no matter what he does, They very likely saw the interview with that senator, Democrat senator from Rhode Island, who was asked if Donald Trump achieves the objectives, if he puts an end to the nuclear program, if he puts an end to their missile program, puts an end to their support for proxies, would he deserve credit? And Senator Reid refused to respond. Consider this exchange between Ta-Nehisi Coates, who essentially got much of America talking about reparations, and Joy Reid. Hillary praised Donald Trump's Abraham Accords. And here's how they responded to that praise, number 35.
2: Did you see Hillary Clinton's answer to the Trump question with David Rimm? Did you see this?
3: Mm-hmm.
2: Say
3: more for those who don't know.
2: I mean, Hillary Clinton was in an interview the other day, and obviously there may not be a human being alive who has more reason to hold Donald Trump in low regard than Hillary Clinton. But the one area that she praised Donald Trump on was on his Gaza plan.
3: Yes, she did. She praised the Abraham Accords, which I'm like...
2: She also praised the new one, like the 20
3: and the
2: point...
3: And the new one. Yes,
2: he raised the new one too, which is absolutely.
0: Here is the former standard bearer for the Democrat Party, 2016. One of the party elders, and she dared to praise Donald Trump's Abraham Accords, and got trashed for it. You can't say anything positive about this man if you are a Democrat, if you're on the left. You can't say anything. Now, people on the left, of course, are trashing this memorandum of understanding. Well, it's just like the Obama. No better than what Obama did. Then what's the problem? Donald Trump has returned to what Obama did, according to you. So why aren't you praising that? Why aren't you saying, well, Donald Trump realized that the Obama deal was about as good a deal as you're going to get? No. Instead, he's being trashed for not achieving his objectives, the objectives you didn't like in the first place. And you don't think the Iranians are watching this? When Hakeem Jeffries was reminded that gas prices were higher under Joe Biden, and he wasn't even told that they were higher under Barack Obama when you adjusted for inflation, he still stammered. He couldn't deal with it because he had never been pushed back before. He's used to being in a friendly audience where he rattles off the talking points. Donald Trump said he's going to lower prices on day one, and our gas prices are higher than they were. They're lower than they were under Biden and lower than they were under Barack Obama when adjusted for inflation. But you hear this every single day from the Democrats. Not reminding you how close Iran was to getting a nuke, not reminding you how determined they are to wipe us off the face of the earth, chanting death to America, death to Israel. The hundreds of Americans, thousands, that have been wounded in IEDs that have been developed by Iran. The number of times American soldiers have been attacked by Iran. People killed because of the terror proxies. Now here's something that should make you angry. 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
22: 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Eldorado's Let Larry Know What's On Your Mind.
25: Yes, hello. My name is Ethel, and I just wanted to thank Jennifer, the host, this Friday evening for mentioning that piece about Tulsi Gabbard and her exposing Fauci. For all the people out there that have had horrible reactions from the COVID shot and from COVID, I'm one of them. So I just want to say thank you.
0: 888-971-SAGE, 888-971-7243. I am Larry Elder. We are Salem News Channel. The Iran deal being hammered by many of Trump's most avid supporters. We continue to talk about that. Kamala Harris was in mid-season form when asked if she's going to run again. Gavin Newsom's finances are under scrutiny. 42 people shot, 7 killed on Father's Day weekend in Chicago. And Adam Schiff suggested Elon Musk's wealth be taken and redistributed. Al Gore likens the climate crisis, as he put it, to the abolition of slavery. All of this and more, 888-971-SAGE. Here's what Lindsey Graham said about the Memorandum of Understanding, number 25.
26: We're not giving any money to Iran that can change the course of history to try diplomacy. Is the MOU problematic? Yeah. I'd rather try diplomacy than take it off the table. The money Iran gets is not going to change the future of Iran. It's not enough to reconstruct the country. If you don't have a diplomatic path through the MOU, then you have to go to war or some other form of coercion. Let's try this. Let's try a diplomatic solution. I think it's going to fail. What happens next? I spent 4.5 hours with President Trump Friday. Here's what I think will happen next. If this deal fails, President Trump is going to take the Strait of Hormuz over by force. The United States will control the Strait of Hormuz. We'll charge a fee for all those who go through to pay for the operation, and we're going to expand the Abraham Accords in calendar year 2026. We're going to get Saudi Arabia to join the Abraham Accords, and which is the biggest change in 5,000 years in the Mideast. And if Iran contests control of the Strait of Hormuz by the United States, we will obliterate them. So to all the people listening, if this diplomatic effort fails, President Trump is going to take the Strait of Hormuz. Yep. We're going to run it. We're going to try to get Saudi Arabia to join the Abraham Accords to end the Arab-Israeli conflict in 2026. And if Iran continues to attack Israel and Lebanon, the new policy will be we'll hit Iran. So to the Iranians, if you're listening, when you use Hezbollah to attack Israel, I think the new policy will be we will attack Iran.
0: Well, it's just a matter of time before they violate the deal. And the question is, what will President Trump do in response? J.D. Vance in Switzerland said, everybody says Iran walked out. Everybody says Iran walked out of the deal during negotiations. I spoke to him, he said, for 9 hours while they allegedly had walked out. All of this and more in your calls, 888-971-SAGE, 888-971-7243. Do not leave town.
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7: Fox News, I'm Tom Rigotti. The vice president says there's been progress following talks between the U.S. and Iran and Switzerland. Fox's Lucas Tomlinson reports.
8: Vice President J.D. Vance says Iran has agreed to allow U.N. weapons inspectors back into the country. Now, some Iranian officials are saying that they have not agreed to a deal.
7: President Trump says Iran has agreed to major weapons inspectors in order to ensure nuclear honesty long into the future. A sixth person arrested and charged in an alleged plot to attack a White House event.
9: Federal prosecutors say Jordan W. Rinker of Missouri is among at least six co-conspirators charged with conspiracy to commit murder. The group accused of conspiring to carry out a mass casualty attack targeting government officials and others attending the Ultimate Fighting Championship Freedom 250 event held at the White House earlier this month.
7: As Fox's Kristen Goodwin, America's listening to Fox News.
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0: 888-971-SAGE, 888-971-7243. I am Larry Elder. 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About the report that the Iranians walked out during negotiations, here's what J.D. Vance said, number 33.
33: Interpret what happened.
34: No, I mean, trust me, I've spent a lot of time dealing with the Iranians over the last few months. Sometimes I find them extremely confusing as negotiators. But look, we had a little press conference. They obviously don't quite have the same First Amendment protections in Iran that we have in the United States of America. We talked to you guys and then had a series of really good meetings. What I did find kind of funny is that after that initial meeting, there was this, you know, sort of social media firestorm where everybody said the Iranians are going to leave. And then we proceeded to talk to them for like the next 9 hours. So I would just encourage the media mistrust a little bit what you see coming out of Iranian social media. They can be confusing negotiators, but we feel like we're making progress. Thank you, guys. Take care.
0: He also said this, number 26.
2: Well, I'll say just a few words here. And first of all, I have some notes of appreciation. First of all, I want to thank the President of the United States, who sends his best to all the great leaders assembled here, because he's empowered us to find a diplomatic resolution to a host of issues that matter to the American people, but I think the world. The opening of the Strait of Hormuz, the ending of the Iranian nuclear program, all of these things have already been accomplished. The question before us now is how much more can we accomplish together? Can we turn over a new leaf? Can we change relations in the Middle East permanently? Or do we go back to doing things the old way, which is not our preference, but is certainly very much something that can happen? I have a few other notes of appreciation. First of all, to the Prime Minister of Pakistan, a dear friend of the President's, a dear friend of mine, a guy who has been with his leadership and his very careful and skilled negotiation has got us to this point. To his field marshal in Pakistan, Asim Munir, I will say that since Field Marshal Munir welcomed us with the Prime Minister in Islamabad, I have joked that I have two very, very important people in my life, an Indian and a Pakistani. The Indian is my wife, and the Pakistani is Field Marshal Munir. And I've probably talked to Field Marshal Munir more than I've talked to anybody else over the last 3 months. Would not be here without his statesmanship. He is a military leader, but I think he's shown himself to be a great diplomat. And, of course, who's an amazing friend of the United States of America, but has been also an important part of getting us to this point.
0: I don't trust any of these people. Pakistan kept Osama bin Laden there for 10 years. Knew where he was. Didn't tell us. This is UN Ambassador Mike Waltz about the deal. Number 24.
3: Margaret, not to my knowledge, and I'll just go back to your point on
4: what's
3: on paper and what's being discussed. This is an ongoing negotiation that we've never before had directly with the Iranians. And I'll just say this from a lot of the doubts that you played in your opening. This is the same team that got all of the hostages out of the tunnels of Gaza that nobody said could be done, that got a ceasefire in place, not perfect, that no one said could be done, that took care of the Maduro regime. He's in jail right down the street here in New York with no casualties, and Venezuela now on a better track. So I wouldn't doubt this president or this team. There's going to be some bumps in the road for sure. No administration has been able to get this far from a position of strength.
4: Yeah.
3: And so I have full confidence that we'll get to a deal. And as the vice president said, perhaps give this a chance and we can have a transformed Middle East. No one would have thought even a year ago that you'd have Israel and the UAE working together militarily to defend each other as a result of the next evolution of the Abraham Accords.
4: Well, so they were kind of forced
3: we're in day one of the technical talks.
4: Yeah.
3: And Margaret, by the way, there are technical experts from the Department of Energy that are sitting down right now to get to the bottom of the downblending, the moving of the uranium, the highly enriched uranium, and how that will technically be done. So we have to give that process a chance as well.
0: Meanwhile, the DHS secretary says that Iranians are illegally trying to enter America from our northern border, number 22.
5: But what we've seen happen on our northern border, because of the amount of pressure President Trump has put on Iran with the peace through strength, is we've seen an unusual amount of Iranian nationals trying to sneak in through our northern, not southern border, because President Trump's policies have closed the southern border. So our northern border, we've seen our arrests go up daily on Iranian nationals, and we have a good partnership with our Canadian partners that have been able to help apprehend them too. But it's worrisome because the amount of influx we see and the amount of connections we have when we capture the people that they have direct ties to the IRGC, which IRGC is not the regular army of Iran. The IRGC is the true believers of this radical regime.
0: Not too surprisingly, CBS poll, few Americans think that we're getting the better in this deal. Number 23.
6: People want the war to end, but this doesn't necessarily read as a satisfying end. Let me unpack that. Given the choice, yes, overwhelmingly Americans say try to end the war. They see the potential for gas prices going down now, and you'll remember that's been the chief domestic side complaint about the ramifications of all this. When they look overseas, though, they see an Iran that they're not convinced has permanently stopped its nuclear program. That's number one. An Iran that Americans think will still probably threaten its neighbors in the region. There are even other items that Americans have said ought to be U.S. aims, whether or not the administration has said that they are, like making sure the Iranian people are safe and free, like changing Iran's leadership to be more pro-U.S., that are on the list of things Americans say are not done. So on balance, Americans, very few, think that the U.S. is getting the better of this agreement. One might think that would be the benchmark. It's at best even. They don't see the war as having been worth the cost if it ends now.
0: They don't see the war as having been worth the cost. Assuming, and I believe it's true, that Iran was getting close to getting a nuclear weapon. Assuming, and I believe it's true, that if and when Iran gets a nuclear weapon, they will use it. Then it is absolutely worth the cost. And again, this isn't over. There's 6 more months within which to negotiate a deal. Hopefully one that will do something about the missile program, that will do something about the support for proxies, that will have American inspectors, not just IAEA inspectors, because they're going to lie, they're going to cheat, they're going to deceive. And hopefully this pressure will continue to weaken the regime, and at some point the Iranians will take control of their own government. I have no idea if that's going to happen. All I know is that the alternative, doing nothing, was unacceptable, and I still applaud President Trump for taking that measure. But he was under enormous pressure, and not just from the Democrats and the independents, but from his own party. Americans concerned about gas prices, not reminded, however, that under Biden they were higher. And as I said earlier, under Obama, adjusted for inflation, they were higher. But he's being pounded and pounded and pounded by the media that hates him, by a media that did not want the war in the first place, no matter the objectives, no matter how close Iran is getting to getting a nuke, no matter what they say about death to America, no matter what they say about wanting to destroy the Western world. Half the country believes anything Donald Trump does is worthy of opposing. I told you about the op-ed piece written by David Boies, that well-known Democrat lawyer, who said, look, what Trump is doing to stop Iran from getting a nuclear bomb, we all ought to support it, even if we don't like Trump as a person, even if we don't like his other policies. What Trump is doing to prevent Iran from getting a nuclear weapon is something the world should support. Now, he's an outlier, but he's a smart guy who at one time was a very respected voice within the Democratic Party. He is a lawyer who represented a number of prominent Democrats, and he wrote a piece in which he outlined the case for war and talked about how Donald Trump should be supported. They probably won't run him for Congress after that, but at least he said it, and I agree with it. No matter how you feel about this man, I'm talking about Donald Trump, do you really believe that it would be okay if you're getting intelligence reports, daily briefings, about how close Iran is getting to getting a nuclear weapon and he does nothing about it? And then when he leaves office, and God forbid something bad should happen, guess who the media and the left and the Democrats are going to blame? Donald Trump. Now, our founders believed that freedom wasn't just a word, it was a way of life. 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
7: Stuck in traffic? We've got the answer.
8: We have a few traffic hazards starting off in San Bernardino County, 215 southbound at the 10. There's reports of a tire tread blocking the middle lanes. Heading over to LA County, 105 westbound at Crenshaw Boulevard, we have a disabled vehicle blocking middle lanes. Our officers are en route. And finally, I-10 eastbound at Arlington Avenue, we have a two-vehicle collision blocking middle lanes. Remember, don't text and drive, and always wear your seatbelt. This is CHP Officer Quintero with your up-to-the-minute answer traffic report.
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0: 888-971-SAGE, 888-971-7243. I am Larry Elder. We are Salem News Channel. Dave is in Huntington Beach. Dave, you're in the Larry Elder Show. Thank you so much for calling.
10: Larry, I've been listening to you for about 25 years. I've got a lot of respect for you. I agree with you on almost everything, but this I disagree. You know, we would not be in the position we're in now had Trump just left it alone.
0: How do you know that, Dave? Wait, Dave. How do you know that?
10: What do you mean, how do I know that? I've been hearing for 25 years from Netanyahu that Iraq or Iran was weeks away from getting a nuclear weapon. I've been here.
0: I've not heard him say it for 25 years.
10: Go look on YouTube. You can find it. It's all over the place.
0: It's all over the place.
10: I have a friend, a very good friend of mine who served 25 years of special operations, was one of the first teams on the ground in Afghanistan, said that fighting wars in the Middle East is a dead end. Putting troops on the ground there, any politician, any person who wants to go, you sign up first, you go, you send your kids, you send your grandkids, Lindsey Graham, you go fight, you go fight. Stop sending American prisoners to the Middle East.
0: Let me respond to that. We have an all-volunteer army, and we have a civilian command and control. When they sign up, they're aware that they're going to be following the orders of the commander-in-chief. What you're really saying, essentially, is nobody should be president unless he or she has military-age children who are serving at the time. Really?
10: No.
0: Is that how you feel?
10: What I'm saying is, and I'm a conservative Republican, Americans are tired of sending their sons and daughters to fight in the Middle East. We're done doing it. We spent trillions of dollars. We can invest.

0: But I don't agree with that. I agree that they were very close to it. They were lying. They were deceiving IAEA. They were hiding. They were concealing. And they're chanting death to America all the time. Now, you can do one of two things. You can go, well, I guess they don't mean it. I guess they're not close to getting a nuke. Or you can take action. And Donald Trump did when seven presidents before him did nothing. And I think we ought to be applauding him.
1: Well, I'm sorry to disagree. But I agree with you on most everything else. I just don't agree that we should be putting American troops on the ground.
0: Well, Dave, what you're saying in essence is that committing American troops is a big, big deal. And we ought not do it unless we've thought it through. I don't disagree with that. And the real problem here, if you follow the Powell Doctrine, which is essentially what you've said, that you don't do it unless there's overwhelming American support. And in this case, we didn't have that. Even in Iraq and Afghanistan, there was overwhelming support, at least at the time. We didn't have that in this case. That's why Donald Trump pulled back.
1: Sure, I agree. No, I keep hearing people talking about, oh, it's just put the man in. I'm like, no, you go first. That's my take. Send Barron Trump. He can be an officer. Put him on the ground.
0: Well, once again, that's kind of a silly thing to say. You're saying essentially the only way that we can have a commander-in-chief who sends troops to war is if he or she has military-age children who are currently serving. So that's your criteria. So anybody that runs for presidency ought not run unless he or she have military-age kids who are currently serving. Because you never know whether or not we might have to go to war. That's a pretty silly thing to say, Dave. I appreciate your respect for my show and your respect for me for most of the things I say, but that's pretty silly. The only president we should have is somebody with military-age kids currently serving, because you never know whether or not you're going to have to send kids off to war. And since you never know that, the only time we should elect somebody is if he or she has military-age kids who are currently serving. Really? So Barack Obama never should have been elected. Bill Clinton never should have been elected. We can go down the line. The chairman is in Denver. The chairman, you're on the Larry Elder Show.
2: Hi, Larry. How are you?
0: I'm well, sir. How are you?
2: Oh, I'm doing just wonderful, thanks. I wanted to just throw in my two cents about Donald Trump. You know, he's an interesting man. Enough people voted him in twice that we believe he's the correct man for the times. And if you've ever read his books, he likes to make the deal. He really doesn't want to obliterate the guy he's doing the deal with. He likes to make the deal. And he's trying to make a deal with these people, and he knows that they are famous for not keeping their word. But if he doesn't try, I can only hear the left crying all the way, hey, he didn't give him a try. He didn't let him have a fair chance.
0: Mm-hmm.
2: Let him have a fair chance. Let him screw it up, and he will respond. And he will protect our country and the Middle East, because that's the kind of guy he is. He's got what it takes to be a man in that office.
0: Well, that's what I think. And I think this was one of the most courageous decisions any president in my lifetime has made. As I was saying to Dave, this was not popular. And he knew it wasn't popular. I mean, he ran promising no new wars. And he starts one. Now, you have to ask yourself why. Why would somebody who ran promising no new wars, criticizing wars in the Middle East, start one? Maybe, just maybe, the intel said that Iran was this close to getting a nuclear bomb. And maybe, just maybe, the president felt if they got one, they would in fact use it. So therefore, his obligation as commander-in-chief, number one obligation, is to protect this country. And that's what he did. And I think he should be applauded. I think he underestimated the entrenched nature of the regime, maybe underestimated how willing they were to kill their own people, how willing they were to put women and children in front of bomb sites, how willing they were to kill, I heard 45,000, I think other people have put the number at close to 100,000 of their own people to stay in power. The fear that this regime has put in the minds of its people, so that even though 90%, according to what I've read, oppose this regime,

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2: The statewide average price for gas is down another penny. More from Mark Mayfield.
3: AAA says the cost for a gallon of self-serve regular is now $5.58. In Los Angeles County, gas is now going for $5.59. It's 8 cents less in Ventura County. Gas is $5.46 in Orange County, $5.43 in San Bernardino, and $5.40 in Riverside County. I'm Mark Mayfield.
2: Police conducting drills over the next few days at West Covina High School. The emergency response training will take place today, Wednesday, and Friday. The school currently on summer break, and the drills will not be actual emergencies, but they might sound real. Residents could hear simulated gunfire or other loud noises. L.A. firefighters continue to work on full containment of that warehouse fire in Boyle Heights. It first broke out at a massive cold storage facility Wednesday. Residents in the area should continue to limit their exposure to the smoke. Crews have now removed the entire wall at the logistics facility so they can better attack the fire. Five people, including a toddler, were injured after a car crashed into a pole in Lakewood. It happened Sunday afternoon near the intersection of Del Amo Boulevard and Knoxville Avenue. The L.A. County Sheriff's Department says the one vehicle crashed left the two-year-old with critical injuries. The crash remains under investigation. 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
4: For today, expect sunny skies across the area. Seasonal high temperatures can be expected today with 70s across the coastal plain, 80s across valleys, and 90s across the desert. On Tuesday, expect warmer conditions across the area with highs from the mid-70s to mid-80s across the coastal plain to the 90s across the valleys and the deserts.
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0: 888-971-SAGE, 888-971-7243. I am Larry Elder. We are Salem News Channel. On whether or not we can trust them, how we're going to monitor them, here's what President Trump said, number 7.
14: But I'm proud of Space Force because I started it. We have Space Force cameras on every single door, well, there are no doors, have been pretty well shattered, but every area of that, if somebody walks in and he's got a badge with his name on it, like Mohammed something, which is about a 50-50 guess, Mohammed something, they can tell the name, they can give you a serial number, we can see things you wouldn't believe, the quality of the stuff that we have. That's why we've been so successful. That's why our blockade will go down in the annals of history as being unbelievable. Nobody's ever seen a blockade like that. It's like a steel wall.
0: Craig is in Honolulu. Craig, you're on the Larry Elder Show. Thank you for calling.
15: Obama did it.
0: Craig, you're on.
15: Hello.
0: Hello, Craig, you're on.
15: Hey, what's up? I was just I was calling to see, like, about this war. It's the first time listening to your show. Why do you think it was a good idea for Donald Trump to keep doing what he's doing with this war? Like, why did we do that? When he said it, the nuclear thing was already obliterated.
0: Well,
15: so why did we?
0: He was wrong. When he took out those three nuclear plants, he said their program has been set back for, I think, don't forget exactly what he said. I think he said decades or generations. He was wrong. And I'm sure he got new intelligence saying that they had reconstituted their program. They were negotiating with them. And the negotiators on the Iranian side that said they had enough enriched uranium to make 11 bombs. So what do you do?
15: How did they know? Well, because of the Secretary of Defense, Tulsi Gabbard, they didn't have any. They wasn't even close to making one, so we just went in and without even consulting.
0: If I thought what you said were true, I would agree with you, but I don't. I believe they were close to getting a nuclear weapon. They admitted they had enough uranium, as I said before, to make 11 bombs. And either you accept that or you don't. And if you don't accept it, that means you're living with the possibility that they might have a bomb. They may use it. I don't think that's a chance the president wanted to take, and I don't think it's a chance he should have taken.
15: And another thing, too, is about the, how you're saying that everybody get mad at Trump for everything that he does. I just think that that guy, he tells so many lies, and he kind of pits each other, you know, us against each other when Democrats and Republicans.
0: Okay. I'll tell you what, Craig, I assume you didn't vote for him any time, right? You didn't vote for him in 2016, didn't vote for him in 2020, didn't vote for him in 2024,
15: no,
0: correct? Okay. Tell me the biggest lie.
15: I did not vote for him this last time. I voted for him the first time. I thought that he could make a change.
0: Okay. You said he lies all the time. Give me the biggest lie.
15: So about the Epstein files for sure. And
0: Wait. What did he say about the Epstein files that was a lie?
15: That he's not in it?
0: He didn't say he wasn't in it.
15: Oh, so he did not assault any of those girls then.
0: Really?
15: I don't know. I'm asking. I mean, like,
0: I don't know either. I do know that he said he was going to put out the Epstein files right away. He didn't do that. I agree with you. But as far as I know, he said he knew him. They used to be running buddies. Everybody knows that. And at some point, he broke off his friendship with him. Of the women that have gone public, several of them have said Donald Trump did nothing inappropriate. There was one person who said Donald Trump did something inappropriate. She took it back. And has not repeated it. So as far as I know, the man has not done anything inappropriate.
15: So with Todd Blanche and him going through all the files and stopped the rest of it coming out, that's probably the rest of the stuff that he's on all of those.
0: We'll find out, Craig. We'll find out. As far as I know, the Epstein file thing has not been handled as well as it should have been handled. I think everything should have been put out. There are, however, some names that are being held back for privacy purposes, as far as I know. But if your number one thing is Epstein, never mind what he's done about the border, never mind what he's done about drill, baby, drill, never mind what he's done about the pressure he put on our allies to pay 5% of their GDP, the pressure he put on our allies to pick up the cost of our support for the Ukraine war, getting rid of DEI. I think he's done a masterful job in most of the major things he said he was going to do. And I really do support what he did with Iran. Now, I want every father and grandfather listening to hear this. 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

0: We hold these truths to be self-evident. 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
1: Stuck in traffic? We've got the answer.
2: Starting off with the singular in the city of Burbank, this is going to be I-5 southbound at Burbank Boulevard. We have an injury crash blocking the two left lanes. They will remain closed for approximately 1 hour. In the city of Baldwin Park, 605 southbound at Valley Boulevard, we have a two-vehicle crash blocking the right lane. Our officers are en route. And lastly, 405 northbound at Cherry Avenue, a black vehicle blocking the number 3 lane. This is CHP Officer Quintero with your up-to-a-minute answer traffic report.
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1: 888-971-SAGE, 888-971-7243. I am Larry Elder. We are Salem News Channel. The second place finisher in the race here in L.A. for mayor is a Democrat socialist named Nithya Raman. While people were paying attention to Spencer Pratt, she ended up getting an avalanche of votes late and overtook Spencer Pratt, so now she'll be facing Karen Bass for mayor. There is a huge growth in the popularity of Democrat socialists. I don't know why they put the word Democrat in front of the word socialist. They're just socialists. Socialist is the mayor of New York, America's biggest city. A socialist could become the mayor of LA's, of the country's second largest city. CNN stat guy talked about the rising popularity of these socialists. Number 32.
2: When we talk about Democratic socialists, how are they viewed inside the Democratic Party?
3: Yeah, you know, you mentioned New York, you mentioned Vermont. Obviously, there's the D.C. mayor. We've seen it in Pennsylvania as well. The Democratic socialists seem to be doing considerably better than they used to be, and they have the chance to knock off, in fact, Democratic incumbents in Congress. And part of the reason for that, why we're seeing these Democratic socialists having such good chances or downright, outright winning nominations, is take a look here. Net favorability among Dems. Democratic Socialists of America, look at that. A plus 17-point net favorability rating among Democrats. That is actually better. That is better than how congressional Democrats are viewed by Democrats at just plus 4 points. So no wonder that Democratic Socialists have such a good chance. Because simply put, they are a better brand at this point than Democrats in Congress.
2: Among Democrats, it's interesting to see who they like more. All right, and you've used this number before. I always find this fascinating. When you compare socialism to capitalism, how are they doing right now?
3: Yeah, how are they doing right now among Democrats? You see this Democratic Socialist America, more positive than congressional Democrats. And I'll tell you, take a look at the trend line, the favorable rating among Democrats on socialism. And look at this. In 2010, they were about equal. 50% had a favorable view of socialism. 51% said the same about capitalism. But capitalism has absolutely fallen through the floor. Look at this. It's now just 42% of Democrats who have a favorable view of capitalism. Socialism, on the other hand, up like a rocket. Look at this. 2 in 3 Democrats have a favorable view of socialism. So socialism is on the rise among Democrats. Capitalism is on the decline among Democrats. And again, this is part of the longer-term trend in which we are seeing Democratic socialists doing considerably better among Democrats, electing a mayor right here in New York City, for example.
2: And as we said, there are primaries next week with Democratic socialists self-proclaimed on the ballot. What are the prediction markets saying about how they may do?
3: Yeah, this to me is one of the more stunning trends, right, that I have seen in covering politics over the last 15, 16 years. And if you believe the prediction markets, it's not going to just stop suddenly. It may extend into next week, because just take a look at the chance that Democratic Socialists win in Dem primaries, House primaries here in New York. You go to New York 7th district, right? You got a Brooklyn Borough president who at this point looks like an underdog, compared to a Democratic Socialist. And then you may get a Democratic incumbent in Northern Manhattan get knocked off. That's closer to a 50-50 race. But the bottom line is this. Next week in New York, may be a very good one for Democratic Socialists. Mayor Mamdani endorsing them. His political star is rising, and he may bring a few Democratic Socialists along with him into Congress.
1: And let's remember, 2016, who won the Nevada caucuses and for that time was the front runner of the Democratic Party for president? Bernie Sanders. That's when James Clyburn, congressman from South Carolina, on the eve of the South Carolina primary, put his arm around stumbling, fumbling Joe Biden and carried him across the finish line. A Democrat socialist was the party frontrunner. And these people are members of the DSA, the Democrat Socialists of America. On their party platform, they support boycott, divest, sanction from Israel, which Chuck Schumer called anti-Semitic. But he's never called out Zoran Mamdani, who's a member of the DSA, for his support of boycott, divest, sanction. This is where the Democrats are now. This is Joy Reid, number 20.
4: I was like you. I couldn't have lived with myself if I had ordered and demanded those people to vote, as much as I was very clear that I was for Kamala Harris and was, you know, eager for her to be president and thought she would have been a fantastic president in so many ways. Mm-hmm. But for me, the problem is not so much her, it's the party. The Democratic Party is as married to this Israel over everything, Israel no matter what they do, no matter how many people they kill. The Democrats were as married to that as the Republicans. And so it would take a really strong Democrat. It would take a Mamdani-style event to get a Democrat to say that they weren't getting down with that. But to me, I, going forward, cannot vote for a Democrat who does not pledge to end this relationship. This relationship needs to end. This is a nuclear-armed expansionist power. They don't need our money.
1: I'm not going to vote for any Democrat who doesn't end our relationship with Israel, says Joy Reid. That's even too much for Bill Maher, who was talking to Ro Khanna, number 16.
5: Let a new generation.
6: So you think Mamdani's a great one, huh?
5: I do. I mean, did you see his Nick speech? I mean, anyone.
6: Not the issue that most concerned me. I don't
5: it's
6: need...
5: worth a watch because the speech was not just about the Knicks. First of all, he like recites every Knicks player. I mean, I couldn't do that about
6: the. He's the mayor of New York.
5: Well, yeah, but he talks about how it's actually bringing people together. Trump voters, Mamdani voters, how it's overcoming the odds. And he took a speech that was just about celebrating the championship, and he made something bigger about it.
6: Okay.
5: He's a talented
6: Okay. Well, it doesn't make me forget that his wife loved October 7th attack on Israel and that he pals around with terrorists.
5: No, come on. Have you had him on the show?
6: We ask people like that, Ro. They never come.
5: I'll talk to him. I think
6: I would love
5: come.
6: That. I think he should, too.
5: I
6: do too.
5: I would love to talk to him. He's a smart guy, and I think you would find.
6: Oh, I'm not saying he's not a smart guy. He went to the White House.
5: Yeah,
6: I mean, he took.
7: He
6: went there, but he can't come here.
7: Yeah.
5: He should come here.
6: He should come here. Oh, so should AOC? So should all of the Democrats?
5: No, they should come here. You don't like. You're fine.
6: I voted for them.
1: And don't forget, he referred
6: him,
1: to Israel as committing genocide. Don't forget that. Now, I don't think I've been this enthusiastic about a documentary movie as I am about The Story of Everything. It is truly an amazing cinematic masterpiece that reveals a hidden hand behind the universe and directly responds to the theory that creation, including us humans, just happened out of nothing. I'm telling you. Darwin would be so embarrassed if he were alive today. You heard me talk about it a month ago when it was in the theaters, but now it's finally available through streaming. The Story of Everything will not only amaze you, it will give you the confidence and evidence that our friends and kids desperately need. In The Story of Everything, evidence points to a designer and challenges evolution with hard science and undeniable logic. And now it's available through streaming. Again, watch it right now at home. Or with your friends, small groups, and churches. 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
0: 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Eldorado's Let Larry Know What's On Your Mind.
1: 888-971-SAGE, 888-971-7243. I am Larry Elder. We are Salem News Channel. Going to return to the theme of how the soccer fans visiting us from all over the world are blown away not only by America's abundance, grocery stores, convenience stores, 24/7, Pancake House, Waffle House. They're blown away by America's friendliness. Maybe the people that hate Donald Trump and say they're not proud to be America ought to get out and travel around a little bit. Talk about that. 42 people shot, 7 killed on Father's Day weekend in Chicago. Gavin Newsom's finances are under scrutiny. There appears to be a gap between his income and his lifestyle. And Kamala Harris, in mid-season form, when asked if she's going to run again, and in her interview with Don Lemon about the, quote, light inside of us, close quote. All of this and more, 888-971-SAGE. BT is in Portland. BT, you're on the Larry Elder Show. Thank you for calling.
13: Hey, Larry, two quick things here. You mentioned some of the Democrats were saying that they could spend $1 trillion and had a list of real kind of goodies that we would get. Well, correct me if I'm wrong, but I think that we had, since COVID started, $2 trillion packages that were supposed to do all kinds of things, and either they spent it poorly or it showed how it doesn't really do much. And point number two is Joy Reid going off again. I could have sworn that she said after Trump was elected again in November of 24 that she was worried about she was going to get arrested. So is she broadcasting from some secret location, or is there an
1: broadcasting from death row in San Quentin? you're right. She did say that. And so far, Trump has not been able to capture her. Maybe she's being provided aid and comfort by her supporters so that she doesn't get arrested. Black contractors apparently have not been paid for work on the Obama Presidential Center. One of the heads of an association of black contractors went public with his complaint. Let's see, 42 people shot this weekend in Chicago, 7 killed. But it's all about firearms. All about the availability of firearms, right? Father Flager, the left-wing priest in Chicago, attributed the violence to not family breakdown, but the presence of guns, despite the severe gun control in the city of Chicago. All of this and more, 888-971-SAGE. Do not leave town.

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1: Hi, this is Billy Miles. 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
5: News. I'm John Saucier, hearing from President Trump at the White House, marking what he says is the total reopening of the Strait of Hormuz as the peace talks with Iran continue. The president noting what the United States has done in this conflict so far.
6: Their Navy is gone. Their Air Force is gone. Their leaders are all dead. Their whole country's a mess. Their economy is shot.
5: Well, Vice President J.D. Vance arriving back in Washington after departing negotiations with Iran and Switzerland. Senate Minority Leader Chuck Schumer claims the Trump administration is not being transparent about this agreement.
7: Donald Trump's foreign policy by clown car continues to careen towards disaster. After this failed war with Iran, Trump needs to rename the art of the deal. The art of the faceplant.
5: The Iranian Revolutionary Guard Corps says the Strait of Hormuz is closed after continued fighting between Israel and Hezbollah in Lebanon. 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